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0: Shane Hewitt on the night shift. In case you missed it today, stories from around the iHeart Talk Radio Network and some of our hosts. Before we do that, though, I'm in Ottawa. Noah's in Toronto. Ryan's in Calgary. And today, another sad day. You can see why they probably wait a day to announce the death of Tim Curry. Passed away yesterday as well. He was also 80 years old. Ryan, who is Tim?
1: Tim Curry was a British actor, stage actor, film actor, who was the best at playing villains. He was the best at being bad. You probably know him as Dr. Frankenfurter from the Rocky Horror Picture Show, Pennywise the Clown from the 1980s It movie, but he was in like everything, like he, especially like in the 90s and the 2000s, the Clue movie, the Concierge from, Home Alone 2, and just so many voice acting performances across animation and classic animated movies. Like it just, him left his mark on so many different corners of Hollywood and just performing arts in general.
0: It's kind of interesting, actually. You could probably say he was an absolute failure at the box office. Most of his movies that he starred in did not do well at the box office. Most of the movies that he starred in became cult classics over the course of time, mm-hmm. probably made more money than the ones at the box office. And so I say that amicably in that he truly had so many cult hits. It was kind of weird, actually.
1: Yeah, he, it's because he just, he brought theatrical charm. He was a stage actor, I think, like, to the core of who he was, mm-hmm. and he brought that energy to film, which doesn't always work. Sometimes it's way too much, but Tim did it in a way that was so infectious and just brought that energy, which I think inherently bleeds in making it into a cult film. Yeah. Like, honestly.
0: Yeah. It's radio. We can't show you his face, but I promise you will recognize it if you don't know who he is or what he did. Mm-hmm. You have a couple of clips, right? Why don't we,
1: I do. I want to play, this is a hidden gem. Tim Curry played a Soviet general in a classic, video game called the Command and Conquer 3. And, this is, I think, one of the funniest reads from a line ever committed to anything. Just, this is perfect.
2: Commander. You've rained on my glorious parade. For this, I'm sending everything I've got at you. But I won't let you have the satisfaction of catching me. I'm escaping to the one place that hasn't been corrupted by capitalism. Space!
0: Space?
1: Space! You can tell he tries not to laugh while delivering the line. And also, he's really scary as Pennywise the Clown in It, but I always found this moment here, from the original It movie, to be a very good capture of Tim Curry's, isms that he brought to movies.
3: Mike Allen, if you see-
2: Excuse me, sir! Do you have Prince Albert in a can? You do? Well, you better let the poor guy out!
0: There you go. Tim Curry passes away. 80 years old. About 15 years or 16 years ago, he had a stroke, and he was in rough shape. Still communicative, though, and still telling stories, writing things. And, 80 years old. Shane Hewitt in the night shift. In case you missed it, it's going to take us to News Talk 1010 Toronto. John Moore, more in the morning. David from The Guest talking about the trade war.
4: Well, a tariff war is a war that is fought in more or less the same way. Side one picks up a giant hammer and hits itself in the head, and then side two picks up its own giant hammer and hits itself in the head, and they keep going until someone or other says, this is not an intelligent contest, and they stop. Canada and the United States are hurting themselves in order to send a message to each other. The pain of Trump's tariffs, while they are felt by Canadians, is above all felt by Americans. And let me give you just one concrete example of what I mean. Aluminum is a product that goes into everything, from food to air travel to industrial roofing to appliances. In the world, aluminum costs $3,000 a ton. That's what the Europeans pay. That's what the Japanese pay. That's what America's competitors pay. Americans pay $5,000 a ton. Why? Because 25% of the aluminum in the United States comes from Canada. Americans have put a tariff on it, raised the price. So the penalty for Trump's tariff on Canadian aluminum, yeah, Canadian aluminum workers and shareholders feel it, but Americans are paying $5,000 for a product that everyone else pays $3,000 for.
5: What do you make of this whole Lake America business? I realize Trump's just trolling us and it's juvenile, but it's like this is the president of the United States.
4: It's not something you do when you're confident that you are doing well. It's an outburst. Trump is the secret, I think, of Trump's both success and his failure is that Trump speaks to a certain kind of person because Trump is a person who looks objectively like a winner. He was a TV star. He's president. But he feels on the inside like a loser. He always feels like a loser. And he does loser moves. And saying, I want to call this body of water something else, that's a loser move. He can't make that. It's not in his power. He can't make that stick. I'm sitting right now looking out my window at Lake Ontario. And how is he going to change that or stop me from saying it?
0: John Moore, Moore in the Morning, very popular podcast on the iHeart app. David Frum, the guest on the trade war and all of it. Profound stuff. Shane Hewitt in the Night Shift, in case you missed it. Jerry Agar, also News Talk 1010 Toronto, had Mark Mendelson on. They were talking about that story out of Houston where some cops were chasing somebody. So they commandeered an Uber in order to chase down the bad guy. That's what they chatted about.
6: When I was in working in undercover drugs, we were doing a drug buy once on Caledonia near the Lawtherton Pathway, well-known druggy area back then. And our undercover cop that we were keeping an eye on doing the buy was in a car, and the signal that the buy went through when we were going to take this guy down was that the officer was going to scratch his head voraciously. He just give it a big scratch, and then we knew.
7: Yeah.
6: So the scratch comes, but the bad guy bolts out of the car and starts running. And Lawtherton Pathway's full of all kinds of little pathways and what have you. And he made his way onto Caledonia. I was on foot, sort of keeping an eye on things, and a TTC bus came by, and I waved it over. Now picture this. It's like 8, 9 o'clock at night. I'm in plain clothes. I got long hair, a beard, a mustache, and whatever. But he stops the bus. I flash my badge, and I say, just like you did, Jerry, follow that guy. This was an old, crusty TTC driver.
7: Well, wait a second. One question.
6: Yeah.
7: How many passengers?
6: Oh, there were about 4 or 5 of them.
7: Okay.
6: But the driver, you know, was, like I say, he was old, crusty, crusty bad. And he just sort of looked at me and it had that look of like, giddy up, let's go. And we went about 2-3 blocks sort of following this guy, trying to catch up to him. And the passengers in the bus were actually shouting where he was. He went into the bushes. He's back on the sidewalk. And so we had this team of people involved. So, yeah, it does happen. Is it the proper way to do things? No. Is it a wise move? Probably not. But sometimes, you know, you use the tools you have at hand when you have them at hand.
0: Good storytelling. Mark Mendelson, Jerry Agar's podcast, News Talk 1010 Toronto. All of this on the iHeart app. So is Shane Hewitt and the Night Shift, the podcast. Grab it there. 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Share it with your friends. Up next, Greg Fish and the Cyberpunk Survivor Guy.
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7: Good evening. I'm Ryan Knowles. Partly cloudy out there, 22 degrees. Your full forecast is coming up. First, your top stories. Well, as the federal government is set to impose retaliatory tariffs against the United States on September 8th, there is a debate about what role provinces should play in putting further pressure on the Trump administration. Today, Alberta Premier Danielle Smith again shut down the idea of export taxes on Canadian oil going south. In a press conference, Smith said the United States would immediately respond with a 50 to 100% export tariff on oil and natural gas that they export to Ontario. Former federal NDP leader and CTV political commentator Tom Mulcair with some choice words for Smith while speaking on CTV News Channel.
12: As usual, is thinking about herself and her political career and what's going to happen in the fall with her referendums that she very unwisely decided to put forward. I found it disingenuous, frankly, for her to say, well, no, my real concern is for Ontario's importation of oil and natural gas from the U.S. Come on. Nobody believes that for a second. It has everything to do with Alberta selling as much oil and gas as it wants.
7: Saskatchewan Premier Scott Moe has also ruled out an export tax when it comes to potash. Smith says she has formed a special provincial trade committee to look at other possible countermeasures against the U.S. Meantime, we're hearing from an Ottawa-based manufacturer that says it could soon be squeezed from both sides of the Canada-U.S. trade war. Ambico Limited builds specialized doors mostly for the Canadian and American governments and says new 50% U.S. tariffs along with our retaliatory measures could impact both its exports and material costs. CTV's Caitlin Wilson spoke to the company's CEO, Jack Schinder.
14: So far, Ambico's finished products have been protected from U.S. tariffs under CUSMA, but the latest round of U.S. levies imposed in recent days may change that, with 70% of the company's products sold south of the border.
15: But if we are subject to 50% tariffs on our outbound material, some of that goodwill is going to dissipate very quickly.
14: And already, the company is dealing with higher steel prices.
15: The world price has basically gone up by the amount of the tariff. Let's say they were selling it for $1 a pound. They're now selling it for $1.50 a pound.
14: And now with Canada announcing retaliatory tariffs, including 50% on steel and aluminum, Canadian businesses like Ambico could pay more for materials they bring in from the U.S.
15: We're kind of living day to day because the political situation does change day to day.
14: Caitlin Wilson, CTV News.
7: In other news, more than 100 people are dead and hundreds of others are missing after a massive flash flood struck a border crossing between Nepal and Tibet. Officials say several Canadians are among the missing. CTV's Heather Wright has more.
20: A crushing wall of water sweeping away dozens of people and burying buildings. Hundreds are dead or missing, including foreign tourists. The Nepal Tourism Board says 24 Canadians are among the missing, along with visitors from the United States, Australia, and Britain. Thousands of people live downstream from the flooding, and officials say 19 bridges and roughly 40 kilometers of road have been swept away. The floods came as a surprise, as there was no rain, but according to Nepal's foreign minister, an avalanche occurred Wednesday morning, set off in part by a large chunk of ice snapping off a glacier.
21: Experts say extreme weather has become more common in this region, including the melting of glaciers. They say ice loss rates have doubled since 2000, primarily due to climate change. Heather Wright, CTV News, Toronto.
7: And Ontario's police watchdog is investigating a police-involved shooting in Kingston that left one man with critical injuries. Kingston police received a 911 call from a man who was in distress on the Wabon Crossing Bridge at around 9:30 this morning. The SIU says officers encountered the man on the bridge before a, quote, interaction took place and two officers shot the man multiple times. Paramedics say he was brought to hospital in critical condition. The SIU says investigators collected two firearms belonging to the officers and another belonging to the man. It's a new way to join the conversation. Have your say with the CFRA talkback button on the iHeartRadio app. From the CTV Weather Center, clear skies in the forecast overnight, a low of 14 degrees. Cloudy tomorrow, 60% chance of showers throughout the day, a risk of thunderstorms in the afternoon as well, a high of 25, feeling like 33 though. Mix of sun and clouds on Friday, a high of 22. That is the latest from the CTV Newsroom. I'm Ryan Knowles. 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
0: 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It's a Substack, so that means you can subscribe to it, and they will they'll send you emails when there's new articles. It's good read. It's a lot of fun. Some of it's wild and crazy thinking. Some of it's down to earth, and some of it's a bit of a brain reset. Giving up on fixing the planet one panic at a time, which is fantastic timing. Because we had mass panic on the conspiracy theory conversation just an hour ago. Hey, Fish.
5: How's it going?
0: So, Greg Fish's house air conditioning went out, which is extremely ironic. Speaking of fixing the one panic at a time.
5: Yeah.
0: So, if you hear a loud thud, it's just Greg Fish passing out. So.
5: Yeah, it is. It is 34 inside my house, and it hit a peak of just under 42 today. So it was. It's been a great day. I am in a fantastic mood to talk about this topic. I could not have picked a better one last week.
0: Dire warnings, mass panic, frankly, is part of it. Everything is an emergency today, Fish. Nothing is just happening. Even bad weather is now extreme weather. I wrote an article on that When Did the Weather Get So Scary article on ShaneHewitt.ca, and it's kind of well aligned, I think, to at least the baseline of your notion here.
5: Well, the biggest part of the problem is that everything has to be extreme, because if it's not extreme, then the algorithms won't pick it up, and then people won't see them. You kind of have to sell the panic, because otherwise people won't read it. And that's kind of the biggest disadvantage, because if you say, oh, you know, it's hot today. No. It's the hottest day in so many years, and you have to have the clickbait in there. Otherwise, no one's going to click. No one's going to see it.
0: Mm-hmm. So you got to have the panic. There is a lot to truth to that. There, even in search engine optimization stuff, there are sort of these words that matter. Your headline is better recognized if it has a number in it. You know, so the internet is commanding how people write these articles.
5: Oh yeah, the articles and the headlines are written for the algorithms, not you. And this is one of the biggest frustrations that I have, is if I want to try to give something creative title, any sort of SEO tool, YouTube, they immediately flag me like, no, dumb it down. This has to be the simplest thing, like a 5-year-old should be able to see what it is that the article is about. So they're in control here, not us. But the problem then becomes that if you actually want to communicate a real problem, and climate change and global warming and pollution are real problems, you kind of have to get people's attention, communicate in a very panicked mode. But there's a significant drawback to that, which is that when people read that the end is near and everything is terrible and we are running out of time to fix it, they immediately go, okay, well, I guess that's it for us then.
0: Yes. Well, resignation kicks in. Well, if the world is ending, there's nothing I can do. And that doesn't help, does it?
5: Yeah, pretty much. So there was a study in 2024, an Exxon study of 63 countries that interviewed almost 60,000 people. And they essentially tried to figure out two different approaches. The one is the panic approach, the gloom and doom. Oh, my God, the crisis. Look at all these horrible numbers. Look at all these gigantic sum totals around the world. And I'm not trying to say that they're not bad. They are bad. The biggest issue is that our infrastructure is really not meant for more intense weather. Our infrastructure cannot handle that many more storms, because it was built in expectations of a much calmer, more temperate world. And so that is a big problem. But if you tell people just in strictly panic terms that, hey, the crisis is coming, they go, okay, I guess we're all doomed. Like, what do you want me to do? This sounds like a gigantic, massive global problem. And then they had groups where they tried to give them a kind of like to-do list. Hey, if you want to make your infrastructure better, you could show up to these kinds of planning meetings and talk about different efforts to try and account for more of these storms. You can go and vote for politicians who want to divert more power to renewable energy versus subsidies for coal plants. Like these are concrete things you can do to make things better. And you know what they say, the best time you could have started was 10 years ago, but the second best time you can start is today. So everything that you do today will eventually compound and help, because even if the worst case scenario is going to be true, if you do some of these things today, it will still be better. And people felt more empowered by that because they got a to-do list. They have things that, okay, well, maybe I'm not going to be able to do all of these things, but I can do one or two of them. And having these people do one or two or three or four or five of these things instead of trying to basically go out and solve the world in one fell swoop was a much more productive conversation, because they actually felt empowered. You know, you tell them, oh, you have to completely redo the world. You have to change the entire economic system. You have to change the entire fuel system. You have to change all the infrastructure. You have to – here's all these things you have to do. There are these vast global changes that affect billions and billions of people. Yeah, that's an impossible task for any one person.
0: To just stack on the fact that, by the way, you're bad and wrong for, driving a gas car, not an electric car, when the reality is that both cars have drawbacks. And by the way, the whole world can't afford to switch over anyway. And somehow you're supposed to, because you're bad and wrong, you have to take on the financial burdens of all these corrections, of all these things where we need to do. Like, guess the thing that I don't understand about it, Fish, is at what point did progress be a problem as opposed to, you know, this absolute night and day, you can't, it's got to end now. Like, it's kind of crazy.
5: I don't think it's so much the progress is a problem. I think the biggest question is the growth with absolutely no preconditions. This idea that just because we need to grow, it doesn't matter how we grow, we need to grow this quarter. And if we don't hit this growth, it is bad, and we have to push even harder next quarter. So this growth for the sake of growth and the side effects of that without the planning for the future. Okay, we're going to grow this quarter, but what about 20 quarters from now? What are some of the challenges we're going to have that may have to involve us maybe investing in some of these more renewable projects? Like, you have to do sustainable growth is really what it is. And I think the biggest question is, how do we do sustainable growth? But when you have headlines that do nothing but panic people by giving them ever more increasingly doomsday scenarios, people either resign themselves to it, and most of the time they do resign themselves, or they panic. And it's so much, and it's not so much we don't want progress, it's we have to slow down until we can fix this, because if we keep doing this, we're all gonna die. And the answer is no, we probably aren't, but people are going to suffer. We're gonna have a lot more refugee crises. We're gonna have a lot more weather events are gonna be very expensive to fix. We're going to have a lot more infrastructure malfunctions. So we need to start accounting for these things in some of our plans. We can't just completely put them off. But when you start talking about this boring policy stuff, like, oh, go to your zoning meeting, vote for this person who has these very concrete policies, here's how we can change our energy mix slightly and have, you know, a 10-year transition plan, let's do some of these other things, people don't want to click on that. They want to click on the story about the doomsday and the apocalypse. Then they read it, and they either get bummed out or they self-radicalize after they read enough of them and have a fit about it. And neither of those extremes are very productive. And the only productive thing is looking at how do we actually communicate what everyday people can do to influence these things, to hold people accountable, to invest accordingly. Those actual things that give people individual power and say, you can do this thing, we believe in you, it's better.
0: I would agree, except the fact I think that the it goes the other way too, and that the eco warriors have also said, you've got to do it. You've got to do it now. There is no sustainable change. You've got to do it now. Quit now. Quit it now. Right. It's like, it's, I think they both sides have lost, their way. There is no, that's why I use the word progress, the sustainable growth part, as you described. If you want to get the article, you can, cyberpunksurvivalguide.com. You can go take a look at what Greg Fish has to say. How about that? Hey. Sustainable growth and change with a plan that's measurable. It's an interesting notion. Not something that we've really dug into. And thanks, Internet, for making it worth. Thanks, Fishy.
5: Always a pleasure.
0: Shane Hewitt and the Night Shift. We're going to come back with a conversation on how marketing has changed over the years.
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24: Hey. 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
0: 71010 is the text line, and I do try to get to all of the questions I can possibly get to, especially when somebody brings up an idea and they're like, hey, by the way, what about this? Tony Chapman is here. Chatter That Matters is the podcast. And one of the questions that came in on the text line is perfect for Tony. First, what's going on in the Chatter That Matters podcast, Tony?
12: An interesting guy, Peter Bailey, who read a paper years ago called The Hero's Journey, Joseph Campbell, which really describes a quest. And a lot of authors have relied on The Hero's Journey of leaving the familiar, going out, battling the unknown, mentors helping you along the way, and returning a changed person. I mean, it's the DNA of Hunger Games, of most Marvel comic stories, of the Lord of the Rings and such. And he applied it to his own life. And he wrote a book called The Epic of You,

0: it's fear-mongering. It's manipulation. Has marketing changed? And it's not just consumption anymore.
1: Yeah, I mean, and I wouldn't say it's universally that way with marketing, but there's no doubt. Again, we've talked about it many times in the show. Attention's the oxygen of marketing. I can't get you to buy anything if I don't have your attention. And humans are wired for fight and flight. We're wired to sit at the hairpin turn at the F1 because that's where the crash is going to be. And so marketers, there's a lot of marketers that play on that sense of this disaster, this sense of impossibility, and we can take that away from you. We can give you more safety and security. That's just playing to the basics of human motivation, that we seek safety and security. So if I tell you you're standing on shifting sand, and over here, this is a firm foundation, there's a good chance you're going to jump towards it. But I have to know why you are particularly standing on shifting sand to be relevant to you. Because if I just say, by the way, you're not happy, Shane, with the body because you just got through pregnancy, you go, that's nothing for me. But if I can talk to you about your sore shoulder, which you've written about and talked about, I now have the data on, that's where marketing becomes very dangerous.
0: Well, plus demographics, plus male, plus 50, plus typical things that happen, plus geography of where I live and what people go through, taxes, whatever. I get that. I mean, is it different though? Then it feels different. I mean, marketing used to be, hey, there's a bottle of shampoo. It helps with dandruff and it has vitamin E. Well, my hair's thinning a little bit. That could be good for me. I mean, those are just decisions people make that are appealing as opposed to what you're talking about, which is convincing me that my hair is broken and bad and I need more.
1: Yeah, so, I mean, listen, you only have to go on Instagram and look at, stop for a second on a product that addresses your broken and bad hair, and next thing you know, that's all you're going to be served up, because you've provided data that this is important to you. This matters to you. This is important to you. And I think this is what we've got to deal with as consumers. We have to be conditioned. They have an unfair advantage. They know more about us than we ever imagined. So again, the best analogy I can give your listeners is it's gone from a drift net, one size fits all, I hope I get people to buy this, to fly fishing in the right bait at the right time when we know you're hungry and you have a propensity to buy. And this is what's happening with the, and this is where I think we, as consumers, have we got any path to resistance? Maybe down the road, AI will allow us to evaluate apples and oranges again.
0: I think the business operator also is lost in that. Another conversation for another day, because they forget why they're there when the marketing's saying you just got to convince them that their car is broken and they need a new car, when the reality is they just give new tires and make your family road trip safe. It's fascinating. Look, and I appreciate the text messages. Always welcome, 71010. Tony Chapman, chatterthatmatters.ca. Thank you, my friend.
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1: Three things we learned today, Shane Hewitt and the Night Shift. Noah Skang is in Toronto, Ryan's in Calgary. I'm Shane Hewitt. I'm in the village of Merrickville, just south of Ottawa. And this show is a podcast happening live on the radio, so you can always go if you miss something, get caught up. iHeart app, best place to go. You get free streaming, free music, and so much more on the app, but you can also get it on your other podcast apps like the iTunes and the Spotifys and stuff. So grab it there, shall we? Let's dig into the show because we learned a lot. Mass panic. What happens with mass panic and conspiracy theories? We talked to Nathan Radke about it because of the story from earlier in August that was about gravity ending on the planet Earth. Here's what Nathan Radke from the Uncover Up podcast had to say.
2: And it started after an information revolution, because it started after the invention of the printing press. Now, the printing press, obviously,
3: amazing. So it turns out humans are the problem after all, is what you're saying.
2: That's always the twist. That's always the Twilight Zone-esque twist. It always turns out that we're the ones. We're the problem. It's us. So the printing press comes out back in, you know, just the late mid-15th century. And that's amazing. That's an incredible thing. For the first time ever, you can have mass distribution of information. And it had wide-ranging effects, from the creation of the Protestant church to increase in literacy rates. It's an amazing, incredible thing to have that new technology. And people started getting things like pamphlets that were written in languages that they actually spoke. But here's the trick, because there's always a trick. With the increased spread of information comes information's ugly sibling, the increased spread of misinformation. And in one of the first ever mass media events, we had a bit of misinformation that caused widespread panic all over Europe and the UK, that caused people to think that they were about to, as I almost did a couple weeks ago, drown in water.
1: So, this is interesting because this pattern has repeated itself through time, including earlier in August, mass panic, how information and misinformation spreads. Shane Hewitt on the Night Shift, the podcast, the Uncover Up podcast. They have a book out too, by the way, that you can get and get some more information on there as well. Three things we learned today, Shane Hewitt and the Night Shift. Ali Velshi was on from MS Now down in the States. Ryan, do you think it's more accurate to say that most Americans are aware of the Canada-US problem? Most Americans don't care or aren't aware, or most Americans believe Canadians are good folks?
4: I think most Americans believe we are good folks, but I also think that most Americans have absolutely no idea what's happening right now. If you go, like, if you look on most news channels in Canada, the top story is what this is, right? What we're dealing with here. And then if you go on American channels right now and look, we are buried at the bottom. They don't, it's not, it's an afterthought, which is part of a problem, obviously, but yeah, that's my thought.
1: Good luck finding news from other countries in America, which is also part of the conversation. Ali Velshi is Canadian. He's from Toronto, and he's on the American Broadcast Network, MS Now. So he shared his Canadian perspective, who's working down in the States. What does he see?
5: Yeah, it's been weird for a while, ever since the advent of Donald Trump, right? In a good way and a bad way. In the bad way, it's obviously what we're seeing, right? The weird trade wars and tariffs, wanting to make Canada the 51st state, or bragging about that and calling people governor when they're prime minister. But in another way, it sort of made Canada stand out. It made Canadian normalcy become cool again. It's, as I tell my Canadian friends, it's okay to not sort of dance at the edge of the cliff all the time, like we're doing in the United States. So, good and bad.
1: Good and bad. Yeah. Does surprise American broadcasters the same way, or is this to, like, status quo? Because I would imagine, I mean, people know you're Canadian, and you've worked on, you know, all kinds of different places. So, do other broadcasters come and go, hey, Ali?
5: You know what? Canadians are an enigma to some degree to Americans. To some degree, they're benign, right? This relationship has been so good for so long. Some Americans will visit Canada. They'll know about certain Canadian cultural things, but it's sort of benign and exists in the background. To some people, it's an enigma. How do you do things differently in Canada? How are these things worked out a little differently? What's the same and what's different? So I think there's an inherent curiosity, certainly for the last 10 years since the advent of Donald Trump as a major political figure. There's been a curiosity about Canada. Are there ways in which a culture that sort of feels a little bit like ours in the United States Can we learn lessons from Canada? So yeah, people are endlessly curious. I find when I book Canadians, for instance, on my shows, the audience really enjoys that. Last night I spoke to a member of Congress from Maine who said, look, this is not just sheer numbers. This is our relationship with our neighbors. You know, we love our Canadian neighbors. We don't want them over the long term to think about other options because they're hostile toward us at this point, but they fully understand where some of that hostility comes from.
1: MS Now's Ali Velshi, he's from Toronto on TV down in the States, the look back into his home country from the outside. Three things we learned today, Shane Hewitt in the Night Shift on smart speakers, Jamie Ellerton, Lindsay Broadhead on. We talked about the trade negotiations falling apart at the 11th hour. Here's what they had to say.
6: Talk with anyone who works at a large company and they'll tell you what's happening when someone from above suddenly gets involved at the 11th hour and plans get thrown out the window and things change. It's essentially you're seeing that effect on steroids, which is part of what makes this so challenging. I think the fact that there's such real actual dollars and value to this trading relationship that flows across the border every single day is actually what's keeping it going. The power of inertia is almost actually working in Canada's favor for the time being, but this is a man who can't stay focused, can't even stay awake in meetings, and is constantly making stuff up on the fly. Spectacle is all he cares about, while making sure you're somehow profiting the broader Trump orbit that his family set up to essentially corruptly make millions and millions of dollars all from this man being here in office. And so that's what Canada's dealing with, and I think we've got to be clear-eyed that that's the reality.
1: Can we truly get a good look, Jamie, on what Americans think about this without that political filter?
6: No, I'm not sure you can get a good look. And I frankly think you're dealing with many Americas in terms of sub-constituencies in all of this. And the one ultimate that matters most is mega Republicans. And I think until the broader Republican mega movement has its wings clipped, I don't think you're going to see a lot of things change in the short term. And although there are a lot of people lining up who think they're going to be the heir to the throne, in filling the void after Donald Trump leaves office and that they'll be able to take the machine, I'm not sure anyone else will actually have the power of personality and the brazen shamelessness to operate in the same way after Donald Trump eventually does exit stage left.
1: Lindsay Broadhead, your thoughts on, do you think he'll ever do an about face?
7: Possible. He's done it before. I think the power in what you're saying, though, is what we do in response, right? Is we're not waiting. We are acting. And there's that saying, like, if people show you who they are, believe them. And Carney, I think, you know, and by virtue, we are all on his tail a little bit, which is wonderful. Carney has been the sole international leader who acted, right? We believed him. And ages ago, from what, you know, I think we're seeing, plans are being put in place where he is trying to influence markets, partner with other markets, and other countries are starting to take heed as well.
1: Smart speakers Jamie Ellerton, Lindsay Broadhead share their thoughts. It's also on the podcast, the entire conversation, available for you online. 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
14: Good evening. I'm Ryan Knowles. Partly cloudy out there. 20 degrees. Your full forecast is coming up. First, your top stories. Well, as the Canada-U.S. trade war continues, our country's premiers are weighing whether to take actions of their own alongside the federal government's retaliatory measures. CTV's Mike Lukatour has more.
15: Ontario Premier Doug Ford did say he's open to curtailing Ontario's electricity exports to the U.S. as leverage.
16: Everything's on the table, but I can't do it alone. You know, I'm not the only province that ships electricity down to the U.S. We need a Team Canada approach.
15: Alberta Premier Daniel Smith has ruled out putting export taxes on Canadian oil going south, as has Saskatchewan's premier when it comes to potash. While Scott Moe hasn't removed American alcohol from provincial shelves, he did announce a countermeasure.
17: There was a 50% tariff that was applied to Canadian alcohol exports into the U.S. And so on September the 8th, Saskatchewan will reciprocate that tariff on American alcohol that will come into our province.
14: Today, Industry Minister Melanie Joly highlighted the $28 billion worth of countermeasures announced by the federal government on Tuesday, adding they have more cards in their hand to play. Meantime, a frantic search for survivors is underway after a devastating flash flood hit a border crossing between Nepal and Tibet. Officials say over 100 people are dead and hundreds of others are missing, including 24 Canadians. The floods came as a surprise to officials as there was no rain, but according to Nepal's foreign minister, it was caused by an avalanche Wednesday morning that was set off in part by a large chunk of ice snapping off of a glacier. Simon Cook is an environmental scientist with the University of Dundee in the UK.
18: It looks like that chunk of ice cascaded downwards into the valley bottom about 1,300 meters, so the best part of a mile. And what we think is that ice then just gets pulverized, so broken up into smaller and smaller chunks and ultimately water. And that seems to be one of the main sources of water for this flood.
14: Cook says extreme weather events have become more frequent in the region, with glaciers melting at an accelerating rate. In other news, tech giant Meta has agreed to a multi-billion-dollar settlement in a lawsuit launched by nearly all U.S. states claiming the company designed its social media platforms to addict children. The decision in a California courtroom is U.S.-specific, but may impact Canadian teens down the road. CTV's Genevieve Boschman reports.
19: In addition to paying over $17 billion U.S. over a decade, Meta will bring in changes to Instagram and Facebook for teen users in the U.S. Those include a two-hour-per-day usage limit that can only be changed by a parent or guardian, a ban on cosmetic filters, a ban on like counts, and a night curfew to block feeds, stories, and reels. Victoria Hinks was in court. Her daughter, Alexandra, died by suicide.
20: I'm very pleased. There's lots of lawsuits coming for these companies.
19: Thousands of lawsuits, including in Canada, are pending. And earlier this summer, Ottawa introduced the Safe Social Media Act.
21: Now, many parents say they'll be watching to see just how quickly these changes will actually lead to changes in children's mental health.
14: Meta denied wrongdoing in agreeing to settle. The total payout represents about 3 to 4 months of profit and about 1 month of revenue for the company. And a man is facing charges in connection with a homicide that took place more than 3 years ago in Ottawa. 48-year-old Richard Mix from the Georgian Bay area was arrested and charged with first-degree murder and the death of Granit Ametti. Ametti, a 26-year-old from Ottawa, died in a shooting on Farmer's Way west of Carlsbad Springs in August of 2023. He worked as a tow truck driver with the company Canadian Towing Service. After the shooting, a vehicle with the company's logo was towed from the scene by investigators. The accused appeared in court today. It's a new way to join the conversation. Have your say with the CFRA talkback button on the iHeartRadio app. From the CTV Weather Center, clear skies overnight, a low of 14 degrees. Cloudy tomorrow, 60% chance of showers throughout the day, risk of thunderstorms in the afternoon as well, high of 25, feeling like 33 with the humidity, and then a mix of sun and clouds on Friday, a high of 22. That is the latest from the CTV Newsroom. I'm Ryan Knowles.
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0: Wednesday, September 26th. Good start. Can we rewind back like 3 minutes and try that again? That would be... No, we can't. Oh, really? Live radio? Crap. Live. Wednesday, August 26th, 2026. Shane Hewitt in the night shift. From the nation's capital, all across the country, here for you. Cannot read a calendar or a clock. I'm Shane Hewitt. Village of Merrickville, just south of Ottawa. Noah Skanga is in Toronto shaking his head right now. And Ryan O'Donnell's eyebrows are up. Welcome to the show. Good start so far, I'd say.
1: Yeah, absolutely. That's okay. It's hump day. Come on.
0: Is that what it
1: Cut
0: is?
1: Yourself a little bit of slack.
0: Actually, you have a very good point. Because when I joined our video call for the show today, you know what Noah agreed with?
1: What?
0: He said happy Monday. So I feel like that's all Noah's fault. Blame Noah.
2: Mm. I'm fine with that.
0: All right. Coming up tonight on the show, we are going to have our conspiracy folks in, as we do. On Wednesdays, Nathan Radke is going to be here. Mass panic, Ryan. Did you know that there was a day in August where the gravity on the Earth was apparently supposed to turn off?
1: No, I missed that memo. Yeah.
0: 7 seconds, August 12th. Some sort of black hole vibration thing was going to intersect with the planet, and it was going to cause our gravity to turn off for 7 seconds, which is just enough time for stuff to float up and then fall back down on your head.
1: It's like almost way too specific the exact amount of time it would take to, like, anything less, it wouldn't be, oh, whatever, but 7 is like kind of the danger. It's almost like somebody fabricated that.
0: Pardon me. Yeah, it's very, it's more specific than that, in fact. One moment.
1: Oh. More specific than 7 seconds. 7.7 seconds? 7.6 seconds.
0: Well, I'm not going to ruin the surprise.
1: Okay, I'll wait.
0: Sorry, I had to take a drink of water there. We're going to learn about this tonight. Generally speaking, mass panic in conspiracy theories and how that tends to exaggerate the stories that come with it. So we're going to dig into that. Marketing today versus marketing back in the day. Tony Chapman is here. I have a general feeling that marketing has changed, and maybe it's not marketing anymore. You see, we received a text message that talked, because we talked about like consuming too much stuff, and a text arrived, and there was no name attached. I wasn't able to get the name, and it said, Shane, we've been being groomed since the 70s with marketing ads to be consumers and to consume everything, collect stuff. And that was in a very, very direct, and I think astute observation of what's gone on. So I took it to Tony Chapman. We're going to talk about it today. Are we even being marketed to today? Is that what it is? Because I'm not sure that's the case anymore. Some back to school reminders and so much more coming up tonight on the show. Let's get started. We have a story coming up that Ryan has found for us about a guy that kind of had a hobby, really. And it was just like one of those things like, you know what, it could be fun. I could enjoy this kind of hobby. Turned into an accidental business. So we're going to talk about that coming up and get introduced to this cat. And first, though, I wanted to ask the question, what is one hobby that you wish to take up? There's no excuses, by the way. That's the good accountability in this. Then just get started. I have a couple. Playing the guitar. I would like to sit back and just play the guitar and sing songs and feel like that's not weird for a guy on a couch by himself. And I feel like some reason in my brain that feels weird. I know some of the basics of the guitar, like the strumming and stuff, and can play a couple of songs for a few notes, but I can't play the guitar. I think that would be a good hobby. Ryan O'Donnell, what's your hobby that you wish?
1: I've thought kind of way too hard on this in the 20 or so seconds that I've been given to think about it. Honestly, writing. And I don't mean just like journaling. Like I want to like write like a book or like a sci-fi or like a fantasy story. Mm-hmm. I had so many cool ideas when I was a kid that I never really put down that I think back to. I'm like, it would be really cool if I could just like put that to paper. Of course, nobody would ever read it except for maybe my fiance under being forced to read it and tell me it's good or not. Mm-hmm. But I think that would be pretty cool to take all of the mess that is my brain and put it onto paper.
0: Why do you tear it down?
1: Tear what down?
0: You said nobody would read it.
1: Nobody would read it. You know what? Why do I tear it down? I don't really have a good reason. It's just, it's funny, right? I'm just jumping to
0: that's
1: that conclusion.
0: That's why you haven't done it. That's the automation. That's just like me saying it's weird for a guy to sit alone on a couch and sing a song. I mean, at least I'm not singing the Smiths, but I mean, you know what I'm saying. Yeah. Noah Skanga, hobby for you. You remember we're on the radio, PG-13 at worst, please.
2: Wow, that takes off half. No, actually, I would like to learn how to code. New computer coding. I find it would be really cool skill to have, a good knowledge to, you know, just understanding how all the software works around me and everything. But at the same time, I kind of feel like I would be like growing vegetables in my backyard kind of coding. And, you know, like that'd be nice. But at the same time, I can just go to the grocery store and just grab vegetables. And same thing with tech, right? Like, I don't know.
0: Yeah, but carrots from your backyard or something else, though.
2: Yep. And then there's the other element of just being able to cause, like, a little bit of chaos or mischief. I should use the word mischief, not chaos. Mischief, you know, with that kind of knowledge and knowing how the back end works on a lot of things. But yeah, probably a good thing I don't know how.
0: Yeah. Yeah. I hear the hacker coming out there. The possibility of the gray hat hacker. That's maybe a little bit kind of illegal, not in this country sort of thing that Noah might slide into.
2: Easily.
0: With that. I have one that I'll share here coming up with Smart Speakers. I want to share it with Jamie and Lindsay. Another one that I've taken on. I signed up for a class and, I kind of feel silly, to be honest, to tell you that, that hobby. And I don't know why. I don't know. See, now I just made it weird. I don't know why.
1: That's
0: your tear it down moment, right?
1: So it is. And I can tell you actually in the conversation we're going to have about the guy I met who turned his hobby into a business and a actual product, he has an incredible piece of advice on all of us right now sitting here being like, I've got a cool idea and I have no idea what to do with it. I feel like he really opened my eye to something that I think you will remember in that moment here.
0: Really? Yeah. That's interesting. Yeah. Okay. Well, this is good advice for us, to sit down and pull off. We would be so much better off. And we've had these conversations on the radio, right? The 4-day work week, the 3-day weekend, the what do you do with your spare time and the why the death scrolling and right? Like we've talked about all these things. We've talked about taking care of your health. We've talked about your fitness. We've talked about all of these things, healthy relationships, all of it. And yet we've never taken the time to say, well, what do you just like to do? Just cause you like to do it. If you think playing the guitar competently is a hobby, don't even bother. I don't understand. Why would that not be a hobby? Is that not a hobby?
1: It's probably just like a musician, right? So he's like, I'm making the music.
0: Think playing the guitar competently is a hobby. Don't even bother. Hmm. It could be a hobby. There's lots
1: you
0: of kinds
1: bother,
0: of hobbies.
1: Shane.
0: Should I bother?
1: You should bother.
0: Yeah, that's interesting. 71010, that's the text line. I don't understand your text messages. I don't understand. I think to me that would be a great hobby, no? What's his hobby? He's got a little band. Plays in a band. How many people are in the band? Just one. Oh, yeah. Does he do shows? Sometimes, from the couch, when no one's around. I don't know. That seems like a hobby to me. 71010. Maybe you can help me out. Maybe I'm missing something. Do I not know what a hobby is? We're going to get to that and more coming up. I want to know your hobbies. Let's share them out tonight. Why not? Have some fun in it too. There's been a lot going on clearly in the news and trade and Canada and America and all those things is at the top of it. And we are going to take on these conversations in a couple of ways tonight. Coming up from MS Now, the American News Channel, Canadian Ali Velshi is going to be with us in less than an hour. He's going to hang out and let us know what's going on in America perspective into Canada, what he sees down there as a Canadian. He's from Toronto. And we're all going to talk about these big stories as we do coming up in just a little bit, the biggest stories of the week. Oh, there's a suggestion for a hobby. Be a DJ at a strip club. No, not really.
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1: Smart speakers, it's time to bring in my friends to talk about the big stories of the day. 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Lindsay Broadhead is here, broadheadcoms.ca, Jamie Ellerton, canaptus.com. Jamie, do you have a hobby that we don't know about, or something that you want to learn and take on as a hobby that could become like the whole new mega business?
2: You know, this year I took a 7-week workshop at Second City for stand-up comedy, and I've kept writing. So I've still got to polish it up and put it together and go find some open mic nights in the city. And by go find, I just actually mean choose one. There are so many open mic nights in the city of Toronto where you can go try your hand at stand-up comedy. But yeah, that's one I picked up this year.
1: Love it. Lindsay, hobbies for the mom. Are moms allowed to have hobbies, or is the schedule doesn't allow it?
3: Sure. Absolutely. So much time. I love this subject though. I've always been passionate, and my friends are probably sick of me saying it, but I want to learn to dive, and I think I've probably

0: amazing, anyway.
1: By the way. Highly recommend it. But,
0: I took one of those day of scuba things at an all-inclusive in Mexico once, and it was fantastic. It was just in the pool. We were supposed to go later, but then, you know, hangovers. But you know what I found out about scuba, Lindsay?
2: Tell me.
0: Was amazing for me. I had a recurring dream that I could breathe underwater when I was younger.
2: And
0: I always thought, I always thought that, oh, that's how I'm going to die.
2: No.
0: Like I'm going to drown. Turns out then when I went into the pool and I did the scuba, that was the dream. And then I've never had the dream since. So I say go scuba. It's amazing to breathe underwater.
2: Yeah. No, I'm curious to hear about your guests because, I think that's what happens is you do a cool thing and then by virtue of whatever the hobby is. Like a great friend of mine is an artist and the amount of people he has met and where he's traveled, it almost has nothing to do with the art. It's just the art was the gateway. So.
0: Well, I'm going to share mine because I did sign up for a course. Very important. As I now feel embarrassed. I'm taking a stained glass course. So after October, this is going to become the stained glass show. And we're all going to be wearing cardigans and in rocking chairs. And we're going to talk about how amazing our stained glass is. You know, Jamie, in my house, the transoms above the doors in the old house?
1: Yeah, I was going to say, for a man who just bought a rectory and a historical, like, ornate one at that, this is a fantastic hobby for you, Shane.
0: I think so. I want to be able to learn how to make the transoms and fill them up with, like, modern versions of stained glass. That'd be cool. Anyway, we'll see how it goes. Hey, hobbies. 7-10-10. What are hobbies that you do? I think I like the angle that Lindsay said too about, you know, and who have you met from that? And where does it go? So you can text it in or use that microphone button on the iHeart app to share it as well. Okay. Smart speakers, big stories of the day. If only there was something that was going on in the world that we could talk about. Let's talk about the big orange man and his comments. Trump says it's time to teach Canada you can't do this anymore. I was wondering, Lindsay, if you knew exactly what we were doing.
2: We are doing only amazing things right now. I am so darn proud to be a Canadian. And I think we're about to do a bunch of hard things. Who knows what he's talking about? Well, we do know. We do know. What he's talking about is this myth and creation story that he is trying to sell to the American public, and they don't believe it. They don't buy it, namely that our tariffs have somehow been a free ride or our relationship with the U.S. has been a free ride, and we have reaped all the benefits, and they have not, which is, of course, false. So that's the story he keeps doubling down on, and Americans are starting to detest it. Not quite as much as Canadians, but they're not dumb.
0: Jamie, have you learned your lesson? You can't do this anymore.
1: I think the big thing that jumps out for me on this, Shane, is if we're being honest, we kind of divide the world up. You used to say first world, second world, third world. Now you kind of have Western liberal democracies, kind of a tier below that of like mostly democratic, but still not perhaps as strong in the rule of law. And then other places that are a combination of squalor, authoritarianism, and other forms of government. And so I think when you look at what President Trump has done in places like Venezuela and throwing his weight around in the rest of the Americas where they're a lot smaller and have way less power than something like Canada does. This is effectively the playbook he was trying to run here. And similar to the Europeans standing up for Greenland, it wasn't never going to fly and he didn't like the pushback. And so he's going through the stage of his kind of antics, if you will, where he's still full of the bluster and the BS and says a lot of things that are totally detached from actual reality while waiting for what the other side is. And so I guess we'll see where this goes. I'm with Lindsay. I'm quite proud of the Prime Minister for walking away. I think Canadians broadly support him in the maneuver. What comes next in the trading relationship remains to be seen. But for me, this all just underscores, let's contain that and just whatever that's going to be while that man's in office is what it's going to be. But let's really accelerate things like what the major projects office is doing and turn this into a place where you don't need a special office of bureaucrats picking you to be able to move forward and make it easier for more Canadians to do things, including trade across provincial borders so that we can ultimately create value for ourselves.
0: There was a comment in the States recently about last week in Canada, and Canada says you changed the game bait and switch at the last minute to Trump, and Trump's response was, that sounds like me. Is it possible that people have recognized

0: Lindsay, that he's not quite all plugged into all this stuff, and maybe his people did it, but it's possible that he's not even aware of this. And if the politicians have identified that, you can kind of see why midterm elections, end of his presidency, ride it out, could be part of the solution.
1: I come at this question with a few working assumptions, right? The assumptions are that he has a significant and smart team around him, not because he's Donald Trump, but because he's the president of the United States. At least he has access to that. There have been any number of decisions over the last 2 years in terms of who's been put in office, who's been put in charge, who's been given the steering wheel, where we've seen ineptitude left, right, and center. He has given away his power. But at the end of the day, that man is able to influence the markets with a tweet. He's able to go to war at whim, threaten war at whim. That is not one man acting alone. That is a team or a system that enables that. Is that team and system falling apart and breaking down? It sure looks like it. And thank God. But we are not, as a neighboring country, able to shift that trajectory. At the end of the day, and I think we've said this, you know, when we started talking about Trump on this panel, the American democratic process is going to have to step up and get him out. It is not beneficial that he dies, that he's killed, that he has some sort of horrible, you know, ailment. None of those things do Canada justice. Americans are going to have to come to the table and make a decision, regardless of his health, because they have enabled this system, and they are the only people who can change it.
0: Very well said. Donald Trump, the allegations online anyway, and of course these are people that are targeting with, you know, smearing and all the stuff, saying the guy doesn't even remember what he talked about a week ago in the biggest trade deal that he's trying to do right now. Is that a thing or not? Smart speakers will continue. That's Lindsay Broadhead, Jamie Allerton's thoughts and more coming up. Shane Hewitt and the Night Shift.
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1: Smart speakers, Lindsay Broadhead, broadheadcoms.ca, Jamie Ellerton, canaptus.com. My friends, talking about the big stories of the week. The smears online are saying Donald Trump doesn't even remember what he said a week ago. That sounds like me, was the quote when asking about the breakdown and the bait and switch when it comes to Canada negotiations and trade. Is it possible that, you know, that he's just not in control of things right now, and he's just out there doing the public face thing, Jamie, and the politicians have sort of caught on that there's a breakdown in the background?
2: I think that's possible, and I think it just kind of shows the, how the complexity of all this stuff actually works. Talk with anyone who works at a large company and they'll tell you what's happening when someone from above suddenly gets involved at the 11th hour and plans get thrown out the window and things change. It's essentially you're seeing that effect on steroids, which is part of what makes this so challenging. I think the fact that there's such real actual dollars and value to this trading relationship that flows across the border every single day is actually what's keeping it going. The power of inertia is almost actually working in Canada's favor for the time being. But this is a man who can't stay focused, can't even stay awake in meetings, and is constantly making stuff up on the fly. Spectacle is all he cares about, while making sure you're somehow profiting the broader Trump orbit that his family set up to essentially corruptly make millions and millions of dollars all from this man being here in office. And so that's what Canada's dealing with. And I think we've got to be clear-eyed that that's the reality.
1: It's funny to me, and sometimes in life you just don't want to be right. And I remember back in his old presidency, and I had said, like, look, I don't think, yes, vanity, all the things, but I really truly believe that Donald Trump is there to build the foundation for his family to grow in the future. He fancies himself to be the Kennedys, and that's what he wants his family to be like. And it just kind of looks more and more like that every day. And that becomes kind of a scary notion that that's what his dealings are, is to set up the family for the future. And so I'm cautious to look at what is America's look back at us, because there's so much politicking and smearing going on everywhere. I mean, sure, there is in Canada, too. But I think Canadians generally, regardless of their political stripe, are observing this going, I'm going to just watch and do what's best for me. The prime minister is the prime minister. Yeah, maybe I voted for him. Maybe I don't like him. Maybe I didn't vote for him. But this is what we're dealing with. America is so different when it comes to those conversations. Gavin Newsom from California says Trump's going to reverse course on Canadian tariffs to save face. Now, he also hates the guy and has been recently swearing, like, what the F are we doing in regards to Canada. He's also deeply invested in having Canadians come to his state. So can we truly get a good look, Jamie, on what Americans think about this without that political filter?
2: No, I'm not sure you can get a good look. And I frankly think you're dealing with many Americas in terms of sub-constituencies in all of this. And the one ultimate that matters most is mega Republicans. And I think until the broader Republican mega movement has its wings clipped, I don't think you're going to see a lot of things change in the short term. And although there are a lot of people lining up who think they're going to be the heir to the throne, in filling the void after Donald Trump leaves office and that they'll be able to take the machine, I'm not sure anyone else will actually have the power of personality and the brazen shamelessness to operate in the same way after Donald Trump eventually does exit stage left.
1: Yeah, I have no idea who would replace him, but I also have no idea how they can't seem to find anybody in America to run the country. I suppose you could say the same thing for Canada. Lindsay Broadhead, your thoughts on, do you think he'll ever do an about face?
3: Possible. He's done it before. I think the power in what you're saying, though, is what we do in response, right? Is we're not waiting. We are acting. And there's that saying, like, if people show you who they are, believe them. And Carney, I think, and by virtue, we are all on his tail a little bit, which is wonderful. Carney has been the sole international leader who acted, right? We believed him. And ages ago, from what I think we're seeing, plans are being put in place where he is trying to influence markets, partner with other markets, and other countries are starting to take heed as well, right? The American economy will be strong and self-sustaining for a long time by virtue of its size and power and how many hands, frankly, in various pies it has. But, you know, as Carney said, the bond markets are going down. Countries are starting to lose faith. They are extracting the value that they have in the U.S. and pulling it elsewhere. When only Canada does it, it has an impact. When Canada helps influence many other countries to do the same, that is a change of world order. He's going to have to do about faces because he's in too much trouble in too many different places around the world right now.
1: Where do Canadians need to learn this lesson? Because we have heard convenient information that supports what the Prime Minister wants. There are clearly going to be things that we got wrong in this. I mean, that's just the way things go. We can't pretend that Canada's perfect in all of the negotiations and all of the principles and all of the bits and pieces. This is an opportunity for Canadians to also learn. The government has not been overly forthcoming with the information generally so far. Maybe we'll get to learn more. What do you think, Jamie, that Canada needs to learn from this to make sure that these kinds of things don't happen again?
2: I think the biggest thing Canadians can learn from this is that ultimately we're masters of our own destiny. I think we need to, where we can, unplug, turn off the U.S. reality show and actually look at what matters here at home and how to move the dial in a way that isn't just tinkering at the edges, but actually unleashes the potential that we have within this country to expand markets massively. I think it's quite telling that here we are of a year and a half into this trade war after Donald Trump started ripping up his previous CUSMA agreement and imposing tariffs, that you still don't really have a general sense in the country as to how everyone can help aside from the notion of buy Canadian. And so I think there's a civic literacy that we need to focus on. And I think that starts by unplugging from the daily circus that dominates so much of the discussion coming out of the United States and actually say, how do we fix our own lawn instead of gawking at the burnt, patchy weed parts across the way?
1: I don't know if I should ask a master of ceremonies or who's the clown question based on that one. Lindsay Bradhead, your thoughts. What do we need to learn?
3: I love what Jamie said. Just to pepper in a couple of other ideas, we listen in Canada too acutely to the loud few. We should take away the power of the loud few, those who want to leave or change the country. Those people need to be put in a corner and have a dunce cap on their head. We are stronger together. And that's not a political slogan. It's a fact. We are small, but man, we're mighty when we row together. What a great lesson that is.
1: It's just so interesting. The perspective on this, and I can't help but think that Americans think, why wouldn't you want to be like us? I mean, that's the mentality, right? Like we're speaking completely different languages here. And so when you're trying to say to America, like, no, we like the fact that our country is this way, or we like that part of our country, they're like, yeah, but why wouldn't you want to be like us? We're America. So is there even a possibility to deviate from any of this and solve this? Quick thought, Jamie Ellington.
2: It's not going to happen overnight. I think you just have to, in your local community, build that change day by day. And I think it starts from recognizing that some of the assumptions we made about the world no longer hold true. And this special relationship and thinking that we're walking step by step, arm in arm with America on just about everything is something that needs to die. And a lot of other places that perhaps we've looked down upon, including Mexico in the past, would be far better suited as an ally in our pursuit of shared goals than someone we're trying to throw under the bus while trying to hug what's left of the American empire.
1: How do we possibly stay Canadian and stay away from all of it, Lindsay, when America's not going to want to change? The damage has been done for Canadians' opinions of Americans. It's possible the reverse has also happened.
3: I don't know if your premise is true. Going back to the loud few, I think the loud few in America have the conch shell right now and have silenced everyone else, frankly. I actually think and hope that the majority of Americans will no longer be in favor of this leadership.
1: Well said. I hope you're right. Smart speakers, Lindsay Bradhead, broadheadcoms.ca, Jamie Ellington, canaptus.com, Shane Hewitt, and The Night Shift. Thanks, friends.
3: Good night, guys.
2: Cheers, guys.
1: Coming up next, taking a hobby, turning it into a thing, and an accidental business. Stand by.
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1: Shane Hewitt and the Night Shift. I'm more used to hearing the bloop of dying. Okay, so hobbies are cool. Hobbies are awesome. 71010, what is the hobby that you have or wish to take up? I read a text message from somebody who it said, don't play the guitar. Yes, playing the guitar is a hobby. Thank you for the help there. How pretentious. Not pretentious. He's just sharing his opinion. Let's not judge. Now, the interesting part about the text said, don't play the guitar, whatever you do. We'll get to that. I took up golf. Another hobby. That sounds like a fun hobby, isn't it? Golf can be frustrating. Much like my guitar friend who says the problem with playing guitar is it haunts you in your sleep. Louis says, I don't think I've had time for hobbies, so my friends took me golfing this spring. I broke 110 this past weekend. More of an obsession. Fishing, golf, League of Legends. What's League of Legends?
2: Video game.
1: Ah.
2: Classic. Yep.
1: Pick up the guitar anytime. Music is a great healer. See, there you go. Call your band, my coach and I. That's interesting. Hobbies, Ryan. I shared in my conversation with smart speakers, stained glass. That's my next attempt. I'm taking a stained glass class. And I'm going to try to make some cool stained glass. I think that's kind of fun.
2: Great idea.
1: You met a cat and his story about a guy who started a hobby and then it turned into a business.
2: Yeah, it is such a cool hobby, such a cool transformation here. It kind of stems from the question, I think, of like, have you ever had an idea for like a product or something cool that you wanted to sell it, right? Was the first thought I had. Kind of like when I sold pet rocks at recess when I was like in grade 6 for 25 cents a pop. Drew on them though, you know, so there was a little bit of art involved. But this story is much more than that because it is very nerdy, but it's a cool example of a Canadian taking an idea, bringing it to an incredibly niche market. But doing it, I don't want to say all himself, but really he is the catalyst and it is such a great story. So his name is Falk. You can find him online, Falk Tattoo. He's a tattoo artist based in Kamloops. And I think this first little introduction here will give you an idea of the kind of guy Falk is. He is just a hobbyist, right? He's someone who wants to get his hands on something and learn how to do it. And he kind of stumbled into tattooing. Trust me, this gets into the, you know, the larger story. But most people, when they learn how to do tattoo, they might do like a stick and poke with like a little bit of ink and a needle or an apprenticeship. Falk's first foray into tattooing was building himself a needle gun. Listen to this.
3: One day I just decided to build my own machine. I had a little electric motor and a little mechanical pencil that I wired together with some entomology needles from TRU here and started tattooing myself and some friends and things. And it was probably not the best idea, but we had a lot of fun doing it. and then I ordered some actual professional equipment, you know, the best I could afford and find and tried to put together what you need to tattoo. And, you know, after about a year of just messing around by myself, I got an apprenticeship and started tattooing that way. So yeah, it was just another hobby that just sort of took off.
2: Started off as just something he enjoyed doing. Did
1: prison
2: it himself.
1: Tattoos?
2: No, not prison tattoos. He actually has really great tattoos. Oh, they're a little bit like prison tattoos.
1: That's what a prison tattoo essentially it starts as.
2: His tattoos are not prison tattoos, but I think he would probably enjoy the comparison. But the other thing here with Falk is that he discovered the tattooing, but he also discovered that he's really good at modding Game Boys. He used to modify classic Game Boys like your Super Marios in the 80s and the 90s. And then he discovered that there are still pieces of software out today where you can make your own Game Boy games like right now.
3: At some point I ran across a piece of software called GB Studios and they basically let you make Game Boy games. And at the time, I just saw that and I was like, oh, that's so cool. And I have flashcards. I can have ROMs on my thing. And I just downloaded it and tried it out. And I just put my logo, right? We draw stuff all the time. So I just made my logo into a little, 160 by 144 pixel frame and loaded it on there, put it on the flash cart. And I was like, I put an image onto my Game Boy. This is insane. And I built my own little game. It's just like a little side scroller obstacle course. You're a little bean and you have to find your way to the light. And the idea was just to offer it up to people. And then if they win some free tattoos or something, right?
1: Oh, cool. Little bean.
2: Little bean. Now that is not the story here. That is not what I'm talking about. Not making his own game. No. You see, Falk is also, much like myself, a huge Magic the Gathering player. He loves Magic. And when you play Magic, you need to keep track of how much damage you've taken. And typically people either do this with dice or apps. But he thought, what if I made a Game Boy game that was a life counter? And so I do not have time to tell you the incredible story of how he coded this thing and how he built his own cartridges or he sourced cartridges, painted them, did art, coded the whole thing, and made a really small sample size for his local community in Kamloops, selling them at local shops and everything. Eventually, though, what's cool is that a Magic the Gathering creator was in Kamloops for a tournament and picked up one for himself. And then he made a video on it. And then that video across a bunch of different platforms got over 200,000 views.
1: Oh.
2: And now what was originally 100 cartridges became pre-orders for 900 of them. This painstaking process, like the way he describes to me buying equipment so he could cut the boxes, design them, having his friends and family come over so they could help him put it all together, painstakingly painting each individual cartridge so they could go into the box and put it all together. But he did it. All 900 are done, and I got my shipping notification this morning. I bought this before this interview, by the way. I just had to reach out to him after. Now, the thing that I love about this is he did obviously like have some help from his friends and his family, but the part in this that I loved is he just made it happen without, he didn't need a dragon's den. He didn't need $1 billion investment. He had a passion for nerdy creation, being hands-on. He found ways to source all the parts he needed and then let his passion and his art actually deliver the product. And this is where Shane, I mentioned earlier, he's got a piece of advice that I think is so good for anybody that wants to pick up a hobby. This is his advice. If you, much like Falk, have an idea for something really cool,
3: give it a shot. And if it doesn't work out, quit it and try something else. There's this whole mentality of like, don't quit and never give up and do anything. But the thing is like, if you don't quit things sometimes, you don't have room to do other things, right? And like, I usually find myself like, it doesn't matter how good I am at something, whether it's, programming Arduinos or making Game Boy games or whatever, 3D modeling. If I'm not learning something anymore, I don't have any fun with it. It doesn't matter if I'm like, if I'm learning something, even if I suck at it really badly and it's awful, as long as I'm learning, that's totally okay.
1: Hobbies. And Falk is his name. Give it a Google. We'll put a link in the podcast description. A guy whose hobby turned into a Game Boy game thing. Pretty cool.
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2: From
5: From the National Newsroom of the Canadian Press, I'm John Kennedy. U.S. President Donald Trump is repeating inaccurate claims about Canadian tariffs to try and justify his own duties. Trump said, quote, "It's time to teach Canada you can't do this anymore." Reporters in Calgary asked Industry Minister Melanie Joly about her reaction.
8: In these circumstances, we take note of what he says. That being said, we are in a position of strength, and in these circumstances, we'll continue to fight because Canada is worth fighting for.
5: Trump administration officials fanned out across American news outlets and social media today trying to make the case for Trump's 50% tariffs on an array of Canadian goods. Saskatchewan has announced a 50% retaliatory tax on American booze. It's one of the only two provinces in Canada still selling U.S. liquor. Premier Scott Moe says Saskatchewan will begin imposing a 50% fee the day after Labor Day. Meanwhile, a lawyer involved in a case where the U.S. Supreme Court struck down U.S. President Donald Trump's favorite tariff tool says Trump's latest duties on Canada will likely end up in court.
10: George Mason University law professor Ilya Soman says there are many industry groups and states that will see damage from the escalating trade war with Canada. Trump used Section 338 of the Tariff Act of 1930 to slap 50% tariffs on an array of Canadian goods after trade negotiations crumbled. Soman says the statute is actually defunct because it was superseded by other laws. Soman says there are other issues, including the scope of Trump's latest tariffs and the lack of an investigation. Ultimately, Soman says Trump's use of Section 338 sets a dangerous precedent and usurps tariff authority from Congress. Kelly Malone, The Canadian Press, Washington.
5: Prime Minister Mark Carney is scheduled to address the European Parliament next month. Carney has heavily been focusing on deepening economic and security ties with Europe as he works to reduce Canada's reliance on the U.S. But the Conservatives say Carney's focus during a trade war should be on Canada's Parliament, not the EU. Ottawa is looking to buy new drones for the Canadian military. It's looking for drones that can deliver cargo and munitions to troops, as well as conduct reconnaissance in the Arctic. Canada's military lags behind the pack, and the Army's commander says he wants to flood the Army with drones. And actor Tim Curry has died.
11: Born in the UK in 1946, he got his start on stage in the West End, starring in the original production of Hair in 1968. He then moved on to Hollywood, catching his big break, playing Dr. Frankenfurter in the 1975 cult classic film The Rocky Horror Picture Show. The film was initially ignored by critics and audiences, but developed a second life as a cultural event in the midnight movie space. It was a role he would also play on the Broadway stage. Tim Curry was 80 years old. Alex Stone, ABC News, Los Angeles.
5: This is the Canadian Press. In sports, Freddy Peralta pitched six scoreless innings and picked up his first win with his new team as the Tampa Bay Rays beat the Detroit Tigers 3-0. Peralta won for the first time in five starts since being acquired from the New York Mets at the trade deadline. He allowed two singles in six innings and struck out four batters. Arizona State University is reviewing the circumstances surrounding an outdoor workout that left a St. Louis Blues prospect Matthew Mayich hospitalized last week. Blues president Doug Armstrong says the organization has been kept informed about the 21-year-old's condition and is supporting his family. Mayich from Stony Creek, Ontario, was the sixth-round pick by the Blues in the 2023 NHL draft. The Pro Bowl is no more. The NFL announced the move today, bringing an end to an exhibition of league's top players that was held in some form almost every year since 1951. But it's waned in popularity in recent years. From the Canadian Press, I'm John Kennedy.
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15: Chris Holsky in for Christy Cameron. Welcome back to Ottawa Now. When I see a write-out from a politician, I'd like to know if it came from them or was at least dictated to a staffer. When I see an image connected with a politician that appears to be real or is presented in a realistic enough way, I would like to know that it's real. So, as we see the proliferation of AI, artificial intelligence, on social media, including from politicians, what is stopping one right now from presenting a fake image as real, or AI-generated text as something they wrote or had their team put together? The answer is nothing. And that's a problem. I was irritated last week by a social media image, not the only one, I was not the only one, by a Liberal MP, or Liberal MPP, I should say, in Ottawa, that featured several other Liberal MPPs at a fake AI-generated photo of a campaign event. It was pretty easy to spot. Less easy to spot is when members of city council are writing all of a sudden longer posts with some headers that seem to me to be very AI-coded. Now, I can't say, unfortunately, that city councilors are doing this for sure, because they aren't disclosing whether or not any AI is involved. And as we hit the municipal election trail, I think that's something that should stop. And it's part of today's question of the day. Should Canadian politicians be forced to disclose when they use artificial intelligence? I think at the very least, that's what you need to do. It sets up some kind of mechanism where if somebody does post something that is fake and they don't tell you, then they face some consequences for doing so. You can text us 1-800-580-CFRA, 1-800-582-372. Standard rates may apply. Now, this is crucial because we are heading into a municipal election campaign season. We're already there already, practically, but things are going to heat up over the course of the next couple of months. I have some concerns about how artificial intelligence may be used to influence how people vote, how the candidates depict themselves. And joining us now to speak about AI in politics is Natalie Smuha, a professor of law with the University of Toronto. Good afternoon, Natalie.
16: Hi, good afternoon.
15: Natalie, when somebody goes online and they see an image of, say, let's talk about something that under a lot of circumstances would be relatively benign. You see somebody who's running for council, you see an image of a politician, they're out at a community event, and they're surrounded by a bunch of people who are of various different backgrounds. But suppose that this is not actually a real photo, that it could be something that was generated by AI. We're heading into an era, I feel, when we take a look at something like this, where it's becoming a lot more difficult, I should say, to recognize when somebody has gone through something using a computer program to try to present themselves in a certain way this way.
16: Yeah, absolutely. Yeah, and you might think that it's relatively benign. And I would say, you know, anything a politician does that just involves themselves, let's say their own face, their own image and a slogan, they might as well have been using Photoshop for that. You don't need fancy AI for that. And that's not that problematic as such. I would say, however, that it becomes a bit more controversial or problematic if you start depicting people that are not real or events that are not real on your visuals, because you don't want to give up a misleading information that there's a bunch of people out there supporting you that actually don't exist. At the very least, you want to be transparent about that.
15: And one of the issues right now is that, well, there has been some work even among social media companies to try to outline when AI has been used in something. For example, I've been citing a post from an Eastern Ottawa Orleans area politician where there's no disclosure from them that anything within the text is AI, but there's an auto-generated headline that Facebook put in, and Facebook itself says that the headline was generated using Meta AI. That there is no mechanism right now. How concerned should people be that right now we do have instances of people who are using these AI photos without explicitly saying that they're using artificial intelligence?
16: Yeah, so that's a real problem, Chris. Today, it's not mandatory for people to disclose it, although there are countries in the world, for instance, in Europe, where legislation is forcing people to be open about the fact that an image was AI-generated, and even a text was AI-generated. And I think that is really important because people ought to know when something is true or false. This is what our democracy is based on. We have a couple of events that we all deliberate on, and we might disagree on how we should deal with those events, but we should at least know whether they fake or not. And you're right, there are some social media companies that are taking the health in their own hands and are trying to have their own mechanisms for it, but we should not be counting on those companies either because they're not consistently doing it. We would need ideally some legislation imposing that, or at least that would be my expert view, because we want people to keep trust in the democratic system and in, you know, what is happening, that it's real or not. And politicians, more than anyone, I think, should lead by example in disclosing when they use generative AI for something or not. I think we should all do it, but even more than others, politicians need to show the good example. Yeah.
15: Yeah, that's one of the concerns that I have right now, because politicians, they're the ones who are in charge of making decisions when it comes to AI. Yeah. And it's like we talk about just not only its use right now, but some of the consequences that people point out when it comes to data centers, which has been a discussion among a few municipal tables here in Ontario. But if you can't trust the person necessarily to disclose to you that you're using AI, can you trust them to use proper legislation practically to police themselves on its use?
16: Well, that's the thing. And then we need to agree on what exactly you put into the legislation, because you want to have disclosure. At the same time, you don't want censorship. You also don't want to ban free speech or satire, right? So there need to be some bright lines there. Again, we can look at what other countries have been doing around this issue. But it is very important that we have not just politicians, but I would say society at large, a public debate on the kind of AI uses that we find acceptable in society or not. And since all of us are starting to use these kind of systems, it should become common practice to disclose. Because if we don't do that, as I mentioned, there is a risk that we're going to start doubting even things that are true, right? We won't share this common base of facts anymore that we need in a democratic society to make decisions altogether. So this is extremely important, I would say.
15: People have been waving the red flag about some of the dangers that AI poses. And back when people were actually raising those red flags, it was an era where you took a look at an AI image and it was very obvious that there had been some computer generation going on there just simply by looking at somebody's hands, where they'd have extra fingers. But as we go along, AI has become more and more sophisticated. Videos are easier to produce in a way that makes them look authentic. But that in itself, as the technology gets better, that increases the risk of somebody being misled.
16: Absolutely. And it's also becoming more difficult to detect whether something is AI generated or not with AI systems. So you have technological tools that can help you identify whether something was generated or not, but these tools are not foolproof. So it's very difficult to keep up with these detection technology tools. Now, there are some things you can do, right? You can impose watermarking. You can impose just even a sign that says AI generated. And of course, people can delete that sign and then still reuse the image in many other ways. That's why in Europe, for instance, they're working together with tech companies to try to, in the technology itself, in the code, include some kind of watermark, if you like, that makes it easier to retrace the fact that it was a generated image and not a real one. And I think this is the kind of things we need to be thinking about and looking at also here in Canada.
15: What can an individual citizen do when they're looking at a post from anybody, not just a politician, to help judge whether or not it's something that what they're seeing is real and whether what they're seeing has been computer generated?
16: So as you mentioned, in some images, there are some obvious errors, right? So someone has two thumbs, for instance, on a hand, or the buildings that are depicted look real, but it's not exactly the skyline of the city, you know, and then you can have a clue. But in general, it's just very tough. I think what individuals ideally would do is press politicians to have some sort of legislation or at least a code of conduct of the use of AI in politics. Because that's really what is necessary. An individual as such will find it increasingly difficult to actually identify a real image from a fake one.
15: Natalie, thank you so much for joining us today. Really appreciate your perspective.
16: You're very welcome.
15: That was Natalie Asmua, professor of law with the University of Toronto. Our question of the day, should Canadian politicians be forced to disclose when they use AI? I'm not even thinking about a complete ban or anything like that, but if you use it, you should have a duty, an obligation to tell people, the people who voted for you, the people who you work for, you should tell them when you're using artificial intelligence.
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15: Chris Holsky in for Christy Cameron. There are so many great restaurants, pubs, bars along Preston Street in Little Italy. There are a ton. But if you were to poll the entire city on what the absolute best food item you could get, the best menu item in Little Italy, I guarantee that the winner of that poll would be the meatball sandwich from the Prescott. Well, the legendary bar and restaurant, a linchpin of Little Italy, a linchpin of Preston Street, it is for sale. A hefty price tag, $500,000. Actually, you know what? That's less than a house.
19: Well, it's enormous.
15: That's a giant complex. Now, granted, if you were to buy the Prescott, convert it into a residential space, and deprive that neighborhood of that location of that meatball sandwich, you might be the biggest villain in Ottawa. Mitch Kudrowski, the producer of the show, is joining me right now. When I walked in this morning, this is one of the first things that I talked about. I saw the CTV news story about the for sale sign, and we immediately had a discussion about going to the menu, but there was a slight discrepancy in terms of what our preferred menu item is at the Prescott. So I have already talked about the meatball sandwich, but for you, Mitch, it's something that is just a little bit different.
19: I always go for the Cadillac. I feel like the Cadillac is really it's the Cadillac option.
15: Okay, now to completely explain things to people and the distinguishing feature between the Cadillac and the meatball sandwich, the Cadillac is the meatball sandwich, only it has cheese on it.
19: Yeah, it's a little, oh, not only cheese, it's also covered in kind of a tomato sauce and also a little sprinkling of Parmesan cheese. And honestly, they've been like super affordable for years. I have no idea how they keep those prices so low, but they're it's delicious and a landmark choice.
15: Yes, and typically in the past when we've had our Taste of Ottawa events here at CFRA, that the Prescott usually gets an invite, which means that I've managed to, I think the most meatball sandwiches that I have consumed have actually been within this building. I feel lucky about that, right? You just get one meatball and a piece of bread, but just the sauce and, oh, so, okay, my mouth is watering right now. But I prefer, Mitch, I prefer actually getting the meatball sandwich without cheese, where it's just the meat and tomato sauce on a slice of bread, because I think that the meat and the sauce is so good that when you add cheese on top of it, it takes away from the flavor of the rest of the sandwich.
19: I think that's how you know that something is done well, if you can kind of minimize it like that and pull away lots of these other things just to the bare essentials, then you know you really have a good product. But no, the Prescott's just an icon, and it's so big and like you can always find a seat there, yet it's also like always seems to have a crowd. And I don't know if you know this, but there's mini putt in the basement. Have you ever?
15: No, I haven't noticed that.
19: There is.
15: Actually, a good text here from Ben, and actually Eric, and just they've got me paid, and they've got this correct here. It's not the real estate; it is the business itself that is for sale. So you'd invest into it.
19: Okay, right.
15: Now that's making more sense, because I was a little bit baffled as to why it was less than that. So yes, it is the business itself. Apparently is for $500,000, because otherwise that would be a bargain rate.
19: There's no way that
15: acquire that land
19: real estate
15: in that location.
19: Yes.
15: Well, you got to think of what's surrounding it now. Little Italy is going through a massive transformation at the moment, where you have the giant Claridge Icon Tower. You have more residential properties, large condo buildings that have gone up in that zone, just steps away. You have an LRT station that is there, but Little Italy just wouldn't be the same, frankly, if the Prescott was no longer there. And that's the one thing that I hope when you see a transaction when it comes to business, if somebody takes over a business, there is occasionally when someone comes in that maybe there's an alteration to the recipe. I don't think there's any way that anybody could possibly do that at the Prescott, because it's that meatball sandwich is so iconic that I think that if you altered anything about it, And you talk about, you know, how is it they managed to keep the price the same for so long? But if you altered, and if you did alter it, I think too many people would notice and maybe they don't come back after something like that.
19: And it's a generational kind of a place. Like, my parents drank there. I know that my grandparents went there. It's just a place that I think everyone knows about and have known about for forever. It's been around, I think, since the 1930s.
15: 1934 was when it opened, so nearing 100 years in operation. Great sandwich.
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0: NFL season. We're a couple of weeks away from the start of the NFL season, though frankly, lately I'm reevaluating how much American football I want to watch. The incoming NHL blast, the incoming NFL blast also means the return of more eyeballs seeing ads for sports betting apps. They are everywhere you look now. It's easier than ever to place a wager, but experts have been warning that this constant hyper-accessible gambling is creating a quiet crisis. As betting becomes a standard part of sports culture, a growing wave of fans, especially young adults, are falling into severe financial and mental health struggles before they even realize they have a problem.
1: This is the thing that I want people to walk away with.
2: The doctor will see you now!
1: They need more help, and we should look after them.
3: The Checkup.
0: See, there are some bets that you should make. Like, I bet that Dr. Ali Khan Abdullah is going to have good advice, and he joins the show now. Hello, Doctor.
4: Hello, Chris Polsky.
0: Doctor, it's great to hear from you. We're talking clearly about sports betting and online gambling. And as we've seen since it's been made legal, since we've seen this proliferation of advertisements, as mentioned, it's creating a bit of a quiet crisis as more and more people, unfortunately, begin to find themselves falling into a bit of a gambling trap.
4: Yeah, that's exactly right. And I just want people to understand, you know, some of the trajectory, the history of what's happened. In the olden days, we used to have to go to a bookie or go to a casino to place bets. And now it's in your pocket, right? And so because it's readily available 24/7, you can get any kind of gambling that you want. You can parlay, you can do a bet in the middle of a game and so on and so forth. And the numbers are staggering. In 2024, 2025, the amount of wagering that happened for Ontario's were about $83 billion worth of gambling.
0: You brought up parlaying there, and I think that's one big part of this massive change. Again, as you mentioned, people used to have to go through certain locations, or they used to have to pick up a pro line ticket. But now we're in an environment where, say, somebody's not doing so well in the game, they are given an opportunity to lay down more money in an attempt to try to make it up, and that is creating an additional risk for somebody.
4: Yeah, you know, typically, you know, I want to bring this up to the people that are getting involved. It's usually a lot of young males that get involved in this. That's number one. So about 35% of Ontario male students are involved in gambling. And they start something small, right? A small bet with a friend on a hockey match or, you know, as you had spoken about. And then they move on to live betting. You know, this person's going to get so many shots in. You know, this person is going to end up flubbing the ball or so on and so forth. You lose a little bit of money, then you want to try to win it back. 200 turns into 500, turns into 1,000. It becomes crazy.
0: Why that demographic, though? Is it just because of, well, for example, who sports reach? Typically, they have a higher audience within that group.
4: Yeah, but there's another part to that, right? It's a game, right? Video games tend to be more male dominant. Now, I'm not trying to be sexist. It's just the reality of things. There's a lot more of them men being involved in video games. It's turning into a game, right? You're not realizing it's gambling. You're involved in some form of entertainment and to be a great sports fan, right?
0: Yeah, and don't get me started on loot boxes and microtransactions and sports video games and things like that. I mean, it's everywhere. It's not even just sporting bets right now.
4: Yeah, and let's even go in a little bit further, a little bit deeper onto this. If 35% of male students are involved in this, being involved in online gambling, and a good proportion of it, a quarter of them actually end up getting to a point of harm. That's 8% of young males in the population of Ontario.
0: That's really 1 in 10.
4: Yeah, exactly. That's a huge number of people, right?
0: Yeah, that's, if you're talking about, well, say you have a high school classroom, for example, right? You'd be looking at nearly three people out of that classroom.
4: Yeah, and then here's the thing that happens. It gets hidden. They don't talk about it. They get anxious. They get nervous. They don't sleep well. They move into anxiety and depression. They have sleep problems, have financial stress. They have relationship breakdown. They end up with suicidal thoughts. These are big problems.
0: Well, money does create, you know, just when you do get into that much of a serious pit, obviously you do have that, those potential negative consequences. So if there's someone who's in this, if you're coming from your perspective as someone who works in a doctor's office, if someone could be on the cusp of having a problem, how can they recognize that they have one and what can they do to try to seek some sort of help to alleviate it?
4: Yeah, so

0: important that people become aware of somewhat the idea that they may be addicted or that they may be in over their heads. And you mentioned this. You said, you know, if you're not acting yourself, if you're hiding this information from family members or people that are close to you, if you feel worried about your financial situation, you're not sleeping well, if you think that there's a problem going on, there probably is a problem going on, and that's why it's important not to shame people, to keep the door open, have these conversations and say, you know, what do you do on the phone? You know, how do you get involved in these online games? Have you heard about this online betting thing? You know, people are involved in it, you know.
1: Well, I'm curious.
0: What's your experience?
1: Yeah, I'm curious if somebody comes into your office, you know, expressing a concern about this. Is it something that is done on their own, or is it with a family member? Has somebody intervened once it gets to your doorstep?
0: Yeah, usually it gets to the point of crisis where people are in big trouble, and that's when someone comes in with them and says, "Hey, there's an issue." But now family doctors are asking people not only about how their mood is, but if they get involved in, you know, various types of addiction, then there's a lot of them. But I want you to ask me the question if the Ontario government is making money out of this. I want you to ask me that question.
1: Well, yeah, they do. It's through gambling. They do get revenue through this. That's something that has happened for a long time in a form of gambling with the lottery, for example. But this is something that's completely different, or at least when it comes to the consequences, it's getting far worse.
0: Yeah, and thank you for asking the question, even though I baited you on it. You know, $3 billion in profit is being made. And so, you know, here's the balancing act, right? The government isn't going out there making people addicted. They're trying to regulate and create responsible gaming. But how do you balance the idea that the government balances its checkbook with increase in gambling revenue and the social harms associated with it?
1: Well, I'm wondering because, you know, this is something that was brought up in discussions when there was all of a sudden a lot more casinos started to pop up in Ontario and there were worries about problem gambling. I mean, compared to that era from roughly about 20 years ago to what's happening today, how much worse is it right now?
0: Yeah, gambling addiction used to be around 5% of the population. Now it's 10% of the population.
1: So it's doubled.
0: Yeah.
1: Okay.
0: And remember how big Ontario is, right? 10% of Ontario, you know, that's 1.5 million people. Right? That's a big number of people.
1: Now, I mentioned intervention. If someone if they're a parent, if they're a partner, if they're a friend, and what can they look for to try to detect that something might be going on? And if they do recognize something, how should they involve themselves in trying to give somebody help?
0: Yeah, thank you for that question. And that's the most important thing. You need to keep those communication channels open. And we talked a little bit about not shaming people, but you just want to have these conversations, right? You know, you can say that gambling is an issue that's out there. Some people are getting involved. We want to make sure that people are not having that trouble. If they're anxious, if they're chasing their losses, if they're hiding betting, if they're borrowing money, they're neglecting school or work, they're feeling irritable, they just feel that things are over their head, or you notice changes in behavior. You need to open up a conversation and say, look, this is happening out there. And, you know, there is help available and I'm open to helping you, right?
1: Well, I'll bet on that. Actually, that's a poor choice of words, isn't it? Dr. Ali Khan, thank you so much. Really appreciate your perspective.
0: Okay, be well, Chris Holsky.
1: That was Dr. Ali Khan Abdullah, family doctor working in Manitic with our weekly checkup.
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1: Chris Holsky for Christy Cameron. The CFRA's Andrew Pinsent, our City Hall specialist, is here right now. It's been a busy day at City Hall. Before we dive into what happened, actually something did happen at the final council meeting before we really start to see things pick up for the municipal election race. Something actually happened regarding AI today. Before we get to that, though, I want to ask you the question. Given how I can't even, and part of what frustrates me is I cannot even say with 100% certainty that AI was used. I was irked last week when I saw a post from a counselor. I'm not going to say who it was specifically because I'm only 99% certain here. It was very, very AI coded, some of these subheaders. And I'm asking the question, I'm putting this to you as well, the listeners, you can text us 1-800-580-CFRA. Should Canadian politicians be forced to disclose when they use artificial intelligence?
9: It's like it bothers me, like the use of personally the use of artificial intelligence kind of bothers me in that way. I'm sure there's people that use it as a great tool and what have you, but it is quite apparent sometimes. Other times it's not, and we're kind of in this like guessing game of what is AI and what isn't. And like you say, if they would just disclose it,
1: yes,
9: like that would be much better. But to what end? I'm kind of thinking, right? Because if they were forced to disclose it, you know, there would be maybe some element of shame that, you know, you're using AI. Why not hire another junior staffer and help the economy or something like that, right? But in the same breath,
1: the fact that I can sniff, that I feel like I'm sniffing out some AI use, though, I think is lowering my opinion of some people if they are using it, right?
9: And you're totally like entitled to that opinion.
1: The politicians,
9: right?
1: That try to create their best version of themselves, which they present to the public. And look, I'll liken it to this. If they work for us. They work for us.
9: Yep.
1: And I'm gonna try to apply this to a different scenario. If you are a teacher and you've asked a student to compile a book report, and that book report comes back to you and it's clear that the student used AI, how do you feel about that?
9: Not great, Bob.
1: Not great. You give them an F.
9: No, of course. And actually, what's a whole other side conversation, right, is like post-secondary and secondary schools have had to, you know, come to grips with this over the last couple of years because it is just reality for some students online. So they've also had to deal with this as well. But, you know, I'm kind of thinking of it. Isn't it just a step further? Think about the polished profile that our politicians present to themselves on social media.
1: Yes.
9: In the public, in press releases, right? So that idea of genuine, like being genuine.
1: I'm not naive about
9: right,
1: this.
9: Right, yeah. You know what I mean? But,
1: yes.
9: But wouldn't this just kind of represent another step further into that kind of mold type thing? And we don't have to like it because we don't, right? Like we want real answers, not fluff and PR. But
1: I think
9: in the same sense, is it not just another extension of, you know, the politician?
1: AI may be a step too far. And I think that's my biggest problem with it, right? Is one of the things that we've accepted about politics, and as I alluded to this, is that whenever somebody's entering politics, they are trying to display the best version of themselves or the most palatable version of themselves
9: exactly.
1: In order to get elected. And that takes work. It takes a lot of work. It takes a lot of knowledge. It takes a lot of skill to pull that off. And even when you're getting into communications, if you've got a larger staff or what have you, if you have a good comms team, I'm going to think favorably
9: exactly.
1: of someone who has surrounded themselves with capable people. But if you're using AI, well, then I'm sorry, but the respect that I would typically have for a situation like that, it goes out the window. It's what you are doing is that instead of communicating directly with the people who granted you powers to govern, if you are abdicating that to a computer, I don't think you're doing your job correctly. And I want the ability to judge someone on whether they've done that. That's the importance, I think, of why this should be disclosed.
9: Well, it is quite clear you do have the ability because you are doing it right now and judging them. I'm kidding. Well, you are. But the idea, I don't think you're alone in this opinion, right? And you're kind of highlighting like one facet of this, but it is like the larger discussion we're having right now about how to implement this ethically, because we've got people, right, that are everywhere in between the spectrum, but people want this outright banned, right? They don't want any using it. And then we've got, you know, the government and others in the tech industry saying, hey, we need to move towards adoption. And, you know, perhaps that means some regulations and guidelines and ethical rules, et cetera. But, you know, we should move forward with this. So trying to kind of balance that and everything in between is I'm glad I'm not a politician to have to deal with that right now. And good luck to our AI minister currently to kind of figure that out.
1: And right? Good luck to city councils, because believe it or not, well, AI came around the council table today.
9: This is exactly what I'm saying in terms of trying to find this balance between people who are fully against this, the opposition to this entirely, and those who want to see responsible adoption, I guess is the best term to use here. And so what happened today at council is city council adopted a motion unanimously, I will say, by Rio-Vania councillor Stephanie Plant. And so this had recently come to light in Hamilton, where they were actually debating a moratorium entirely on AI data centers until they could kind of figure out more of a framework or a bylaw to deal with this as well. And it was very controversial because they were essentially saying we need to ban this moving forward. And so move that here. That's not the conversation that we were having today at City Council. The conversation was looking towards building a framework in the meantime while all of these different levels of government figure it out. So there were many councillors that were on the side of feeling like this kind of balanced everybody's opinions, including Stephanie Plant, but a number of other councillors around the council table saying, hey, this does the balance. We're not talking about a ban. We want to get more information to kind of talk about how we move forward. And so right now, there's currently three industrial areas or industrial zones where these AI data centers, quote unquote, are allowed right now. And people may not know, we already have a number of small and medium sized data centers. Mm-hmm. So this is more specifically honing on the bigger concern that we see from the public about these massive data centers that could be, that have been proposed in other parts of the country and in the U.S. We haven't seen one of those here. And so this motion today allows council to be notified if and when those do happen and allows them to kind of keep their control over the situation as it were right now. So I spoke to Stephanie Plant after the meeting, and she says this is all generally about kind of carving out some jurisdiction while other levels of government kind of figure this out, because even Premier Doug Ford had said recently that they were all for data centers and the federal government has been moving with this. So she said this is just trying to carve out Ottawa's jurisdiction and part of the conversation moving forward.
10: So I think people don't realize they can put them on federal lands, right? We already do have federal lands with which they would be able to go without any framework. So I think it's important that the City of Ottawa lead the way in terms of saying, look, these things do have community impacts. They have impacts on the environment. And any way which we can mitigate that and we can legislate that is super important going forward.
9: So they'll review this framework. They'll bring back more details coming up in the next term of council in 2027. But in the meantime, not to get like too inside baseball, but if one of these were to come forward right now, essentially council would be notified. It would spark a development application, and the city would at that point be able to talk about implementing a control bylaw to be able to kind of deal with this in a more broad sense. So as of right now, you know, Ottawa still has its own quote unquote sovereignty when it comes to making decisions about where these go as other levels of government figure it out. So it's not a ban. It is just kind of keeping control for right now where Ottawa can make this decision as it comes if they do get one of these proposals moving forward.
1: Speaking of sovereignty, there were developments at City Hall today when it comes to the escalating trade dispute.
9: Oh boy. Yeah. We're back with lots of excitement today at City Hall. There's a few weeks off because of a break, but yes. So we're obviously in the midst of this trade war right now. There's been an increase in tariffs from the U.S. We've stopped talking, obviously. Deals have fallen apart. We've now put on counter tariffs. So, you know, we've essentially re-upped back to where we were before. We're in the midst of this trade war. So there was talk. The mayor had said that he was putting forward a motion today to kind of address that and deal with this. And so I will say a number of the things that were in this motion today are reiterating things that the city has already done and kind of reinforcing those as well. So, you know, continuing to advance the Canada First procurement strategy, where it's possible that was enacted right immediately in the aftermath of Trump coming to office and first threatening this as well. And then working to reduce barriers for Ottawa companies that are interested in doing business with the city. And then a number of things were included in what we talked about yesterday, new things from the City of Ottawa and City of Gatineau's economic agreement that they signed. The city and both cities wanted to be recognized as their own kind of distinct economic zone. So we talked about that yesterday. So a lot of the motion today also reiterating things in that. So, you know, strengthening trade barriers or strengthening trade between the two provinces and what have you. A couple of things I guess we can call new today. The city is going to relaunch its Buy Local, Shop Canadian marketing campaign. So that's encouraging people locally to buy local, buy Canadian.
1: This was
9: the
1: form of signs, right? There was something like that. Yes.
9: Yes, and they're also going to take a comprehensive look at what they say at other options within the city's jurisdiction to help businesses and locals that are kind of affected by this as well. So those are kind of the only new things today. But City of Ottawa, incumbent mayor, I should say, not mayor, but incumbent mayor Mark Sutcliffe, I asked him about this today and said, he says these are two separate things, but he says, you know, he's always thought that Ottawa should have its own economic zone with Gatineau, but the current trade situation right now only makes the case even stronger.
11: Easier for companies and talent to do business between Ottawa and Windsor or Ottawa and Thunder Bay than between Ottawa and Gatineau, even though Gatineau's hundreds of meters away from us. That doesn't make sense to me. So let's remove the economic barriers. And I guess the current context just makes that even more urgent.
9: And we're up against the clock right now. I won't play a clip, but Beacon Hill Silva Councillor Tim Tierney, he's also the president of the Federation of Canadian Municipalities. I spoke to him about this quickly after council too, and he had said, you know, all municipalities across the country are dealing with this right now. They are in talks with the federal government to sort out a strategy, and they're even in talks with large city mayors south of the border because he says this isn't just a Canadian problem, that big cities in the U.S. are also facing issues, and so they've been in communications with them and trying to figure out a strategy and a way to move forward.
1: Thanks, Andy. You got a busy few months coming up.
9: Oh, it's just starting. 60 days.
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18: How'd you do, I? See you next, man. faithful hand in hand. He's just a little broad guy.

0: trans.
1: My goodness, what has been happening this week? Chris Holsky in for Christy Cameron. This is the second day in a row that a beloved celebrity has passed away at the age of 80. Of course, Dolly Parton leaving us yesterday, and today we learned that Tim Curry has passed away. Again, also at the age of 80. One of the first things that passed through my mind when this happened, you know, you think about Dolly Parton, you think about Tim Curry. Capitol Pride is going on right now, and that is two queer icons passing away on consecutive days. And I immediately thought, well, since Capitol Pride is going on, then surely the Mayfair Theater on Bank Street has coordinated its production, or at least its midnight screening of the Rocky Horror Picture Show this week. And that is actually what is happening. It's happening a couple of days from now. So reached out to the Mayfair Theater thinking, well, let's see if we can get the people who are organizing that screening. There's always somebody. I don't need to tell you too much about the history of the Rocky Horror Picture Show as a cult film. It's a ritualistic hit. It's like a party in a movie theater. And I want to thank the Mayfair for putting us in touch with Sam Kellerman. He is the founder and the director of the Absent Friends Shadowcast. And not only that, he plays Dr. Frankenfurter underneath the screen with a shadow cast as a film is going on. And Sam, thank you so much for joining us today. I'm grateful to get a chance to speak with you.
2: Well, thank you so much for having me. It's such an honor to be speaking with you, Chris, today.
1: Sam, how did you feel when you learned about Tim Curry's passing today?
2: I thought it was a joke. I thought it was a joke. The internet has often said that Tim Curry had passed away and it wasn't real. So this time was no exception. And then the news just kept coming in, and it's been absolutely devastating. It's the first time, it's the first celebrity death that has really affected me in my real life. I've definitely shed a tear or two for Tim.
1: Well, Sam, you've been playing Dr. Frankenfurter at the Mayfair for quite a while now. How many years has it been?
2: It's going to be 16 years in October of playing Dr. Frankenfurter every month at the Mayfair Theater.
1: What first inspired you to put on that costume? And was it immediate? Was it after the first time you saw that film, or was it a few times?
2: To be very honest with you, the first time I saw it, I did not enjoy it at all. I didn't understand it. It made no sense. But the music really stuck with me, and the score of it, and the fundamental message of that movie really drew me in. And since my first experience seeing the show at the Mayfair, before me, it was just a screening of the show. They didn't have the actual performance happening at the same time. So I then jumped at the opportunity of making the Mayfair screenings that much more interactive, and it's been a delightful nightmare ever since.
1: No, that's a great way of putting it. What are you expecting a couple of days from now? I mean, I mentioned that it's a party atmosphere at these screenings, but it feels like things could be a little bit different, maybe a little bit more powerful on Friday.
2: 100%. It's going to be, I think, that much more of a party. Tim Curry was a hilarious man. It was such a great sense of humor and such a great sense of fun. And I think that we will be celebrating that in style in our finest fishnets.
1: Yeah, a bit like an Irish wake.
2: 100%.
1: With some more lipstick, I think.
2: A little more.
1: Yeah. What is it about Tim Curry that makes him stand out so much? I mean, this is a guy that it's just like he's left his mark on films. When you take a look at what he has done before, it's all over the place. I mean, you've got the Rocky Horror Picture Show on one side. You've got Command and Conquer, Red Alert 3, a video game on another. You have Muppet Treasure Island on another. But people keep gravitating back, of course, towards his performances. Dr. Frankenfurter, that's the one that made him famous. And what was it about that performance that inspired you to mimic it for so long?
2: It's, you know, I think first off, Tim Curry is a legend. It's such a multifaceted actor and artist who has worked in so many domains of the performing arts. I mean, he had a recording career in the late 70s. He has done so many audiobooks. He wrote his memoir that was released last year. So he's just marked culture far more than a lot of other performers of his generation, of our generation. And what has marked me, or what's what's defining of Rocky Horror is that I think it happened at the right time at the right place. It was, you know, the clash of 1950s conservative household culture all of a sudden meeting this glam rock 70s counterculture, and it was just the right thing for that time. And I think it's resonated as well. It's dragged, no pun intended, itself out of counterculture and into the mainstream. It's the movie has had the longest running theatrical release in history. 51 years after it was released, it's still in its original run. And also, Ottawa has a very, very specific and very unique relationship with the Rocky Horror Picture Show. In 1975, on the 15th of August, 1975, Rocky Horror had its international premiere at the National Arts Centre in Ottawa, and it was a smash hit from the first day, whereas it was a flop in many other cities across North America. It really resonated with Ottawa, and Ottawa's been its home ever since. My show is the most attended Rocky Horror screening in all of Canada and the third most attended in all of America. So it's we have a special place for Rocky Horror here.
1: I have so that one thing you mentioned is that of how the importance of the time that it came out, but something that's really helped that film go along is that it has a very timeless quality
2: it
1: to
2: does.
1: It as well. And that's why so many people are still turning out to the and from what I understand, every month when the Mayfair does this, it still fills up.
2: It does. Yes. Of course. Absolutely. We sell out all of our Halloween shows, of course. We usually do 6 to 8 shows. This year we're going to be doing 8. And it sells out in a matter of weeks. It's and on a monthly basis, we bring in quite a crowd, especially for a little repertory cinema that usually doesn't receive that big of a crowd. I mean, we're a rather popular attraction.
1: I imagine that Friday, even it's likely sold out. I mean, given the week that this screening is happening, but yeah. Are you anticipating that perhaps there could be some people who decide to gather outside the theater this week?
2: Oh well, hopefully. I mean, I will. That's for darn sure. yeah, I mean, Mr. Curry touched so many people and still keeps on touching people, and I really think that that's going to be resonating on Friday night.
1: One more thing before I let you go. It's a comparison that I think it's important to bring up here. We mentioned Dolly Parton passing away yesterday and how she was considered a great person, and Tim Curry carried the same reputation, and that continued to be true after he suffered that unfortunate stroke, I think, about 14
2: yes.
1: years ago. But this was some guy. This guy was still going to, say, conventions. And even
2: yes.
1: despite his physical limitations, people would talk about how wonderful he still was to
2: yes.
1: everybody at a time when he was facing physical disadvantages.
2: 100%. And he, I would 100% agree with all of that. And he was such a good sport. He was in the remake of the Rocky Horror Picture Show, which came out a couple years ago, regardless of his physical condition. And he also had such a wonderful sense of humor. I met him in Toronto in 2017, and such a funny guy, even in the face of everything he was dealing with. I mean, just such an inspiration on so many levels.
1: Sam, it's been great speaking with you, and my condolences, and hopefully it's a party. I'm fairly certain it'll be a party on Friday at this week's screening.
2: Going to be a smash, as it always is.
1: Thank you so much, and best of luck. I'd say have fun, but I know that's going to happen.
2: Oh, 100%. Thank you so very much for having me.
1: Sam Kellerman, the founder, director, and the lead actor playing Dr. Frankenfurter in Absent Friends Shadowcast production of the Rocky Horror Picture Show at the Mayfair Theater. And big thanks to the Mayfair Theater for brokering that interview today. Tim Curry passing away at the age of 80.
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14: National Newsroom of the Canadian Press, I'm John Kennedy. U.S. President Donald Trump is repeating inaccurate claims about Canadian tariffs to try and justify his own duties. Trump said, quote, "It's time to teach Canada you can't do this anymore." Reporters in Calgary asked Industry Minister Melanie Joly about her reaction.
15: In these circumstances, we take note of what he says. That being said, we are in a position of strength. And in these circumstances, we'll continue to fight because Canada is worth fighting for.
14: Trump administration officials fanned out across American news outlets and social media today trying to make the case for Trump's 50% tariffs on an array of Canadian goods. Saskatchewan has announced a 50% retaliatory tax on American booze. It's one of the only two provinces in Canada still selling U.S. liquor. Premier Scott Moe says Saskatchewan will begin imposing a 50% fee the day after Labor Day. Meanwhile, a lawyer involved in a case where the U.S. Supreme Court struck down U.S. President Donald Trump's favorite tariff tool says Trump's latest duties on Canada will likely end up in court.
16: George Mason University law professor Ilya Soman says there are many industry groups and states that will see damage from the escalating trade war with Canada. Trump used Section 338 of the Tariff Act of 1930 to slap 50% tariffs on an array of Canadian goods after trade negotiations crumbled. Soman says the statute is actually defunct because it was superseded by other laws. Soman says there are other issues, including the scope of Trump's latest tariffs and the lack of an investigation. Ultimately, Soman says Trump's use of Section 338 sets a dangerous precedent and usurps tariff authority from Congress. Kelly Malone, The Canadian Press, Washington.
14: Prime Minister Mark Carney is scheduled to address the European Parliament next month. Carney has heavily been focusing on deepening economic and security ties with Europe as he works to reduce Canada's reliance on the U.S. But the Conservatives say Carney's focus during a trade war should be on Canada's Parliament, not the EU. Ottawa is looking to buy new drones for the Canadian military. It's looking for drones that can deliver cargo and munitions to troops, as well as conduct reconnaissance in the Arctic. Canada's military lags behind the pack, and the Army's commander says he wants to flood the Army with drones. And actor Tim Curry has died.
6: Born in the UK in 1946, he got his start on stage in the West End, starring in the original production of Hair in 1968. He then moved on to Hollywood, catching his big break, playing Dr. Frankenfurter in the 1975 cult classic film The Rocky Horror Picture Show. The film was initially ignored by critics and audiences, but developed a second life as a cultural event in the midnight movie space. It was a role he would also play on the Broadway stage. Tim Curry was 80 years old. Alex Stone, ABC News, Los Angeles.
14: This is the Canadian Press. In sports, Nathan Lukas had a three-run homer and seven Toronto pitchers combined on a six-hit shutout as the Blue Jays blanked the Kansas City Royals 3-0. Toronto has won 17 of the last 28 games to get back into the American League wild card race. The Blue Jays are three games behind the Cleveland Guardians, who beat the Los Angeles Angels 4-3 earlier today. Canada's improbable run at the Little League World Series has come to an end. Japan eliminated Canada from the youth baseball tournament with a 7-3 victory. Canada's rep team from the Little Mountain in Vancouver was a win away from the tournament's quarterfinals. It's the deepest Canada has gone in the tournament since 2017. Commissioner Roger Goodell says the NFL is looking into whether San Francisco 49ers owner Jed York will be punished for violating the league's personal conduct policy after he was caught in a prostitution sting in Ohio. From the Canadian Press, I'm John Kennedy.
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1: Welcome back to the program. I'm Graham Richardson, sitting in for Vashi Capello on this Wednesday. I hope you're having a good day. It's been stressful. I don't know about you. I'm a bit of a political junkie, obviously, because of the job I do. And I've been having trouble sleeping. And it's in direct relation to what our two countries are facing. I can't put it down. I'm very concerned about the economy. I'm very concerned about the relationship between the two countries. And I appreciate there's a lot of bravado out there, but there's also a tremendous amount at stake. Someone who knows all about this, Scotty Greenwood, founder of Ottawa Street Strategy, former U.S. diplomat to Canada. She joins us now. Scotty, I'm not alone. I'm going to hazard to guess more Canadians are disturbed by this than Americans, but I will note that the coverage in America has been quite significant on this issue for a variety of reasons.
2: You're right, Graham. You're not alone. There is significant coverage. I'm one of the people that's with you in the worry, mm-hmm. You know, because when you think about it, a tariff war between the United States and Canada is truly a lose-lose proposition.
1: Yeah.
2: You know, there's no victory actually isn't in winning the war. It's in ending it. And at the moment, we're in an escalation mode, not in a off-ramp mode. And that worries me a lot for the sake of the economy, both sides of the border. Totally agree with you.
1: Is there that off-ramp you talk about? I read something about the off-ramp. The off-ramp back when they renegotiated NAFTA, apparently being, you know, being between Chrystia Freeland and Jared Kushner, and I'm sure Gerald Butts was in there as well. You know, like, do you see anything here where whether it's Jamieson Greer and Charette, where there could be some common ground to turn this down and get a deal?
2: Interesting the way you frame that. I hope so. I mean, the game has changed a lot in what they call the White House season two of Trump, yeah. Right? You know, the first time around, it really was a trade negotiation. It was trying to get to a better trade deal. And now, this time around, it feels like on the Canadian side, there's a good faith effort to get a good agreement on trade. But on the U.S. side, it's increasingly just an exercise in sheer power.
1: Yeah.
2: And so the challenge, I think, is, you know, the goal here should be leverage. It shouldn't be revenge. So I think the off ramp or the future lies in Canada exercising its leverage. And that is pretty un-Canadian, if I can say that.
1: Potash, oil, you think? Are we at that point?
2: It could be like Canada has all kinds of leverage, if it chooses to use it. But up until now, the Canadian approach has been proportional, yeah. Reasonable, rational. And that's, that has served Canada really well. The question now is, is it going to work with this particular White House? Because this White House is willing to do things that apparently that inflict economic pain, if not catastrophe, on the United States. So, like, look, we have survived disagreements before. The danger now, Graham, I think, is repeatedly putting our economic foundation at risk. And that's what I worry about. And I hope we're not going there. I hope you and I are too pessimistic and actually this will all be okay, but I worry.
1: Yeah. And I guess the problem is as well is if you take the president at his word, which is a challenge, he just does not see it this way as mutually beneficial. You know, the ripping off stuff, the deficits, you know, like all of today's out saying Canada's got to be taught a lesson like we're a child. You know, and so I don't know if he necessarily cares about economic benefit. I think he cares about winning, because if you would know this better than me, but if I read some of the Republicans in those states that are close, particularly border states, they are very concerned about how this is going to turn and how it may affect the midterms.
2: Oh, absolutely. And anybody who's paying attention to the economy is really worried about the debt and deficit, really worried about inflation, and really worried about trade wars spiraling with the most important economic partners that we have in the United States. But, you know, to your question, I don't think it's about winning for the president. I think it's about attention. Mm. You know, the aim in a trade war really isn't that one side wins. The aim, you know, you've got to get to a place where you've got an economy where both win.
1: Not to be too nationalistic, I would argue Carney is hoping for that and has said that many times. It's just the other side has not, right?
2: Yeah, the prime minister is navigating this remarkably well. But, you know, Canadians are mad right now, like just
1: no,
2: angry.
1: It's like nothing I've ever seen. It really is. Yeah.
2: Yeah. But, you know, the case for economic cooperation, when you think about it, is really overwhelming.
1: Yeah.
2: And certainty is what creates value. Uncertainty is what carries just a gigantic price. And so this period of uncertainty, is incredibly problematic for both countries. And it's, you know, as good as it feels to just get revenge for all the insults and that, you know, all of that, it's better to just have leverage and just like get through this and get to the other side, hopefully with some kind of an agreement intact.
1: Yeah. And that obviously would be the beneficial end game, but you know, and we're going to listen to Gavin Newsom with Vashi last night. And he, look, he's a partisan. But, you know, the way he is talking, is that this is the final throes before lame duck. This is not 2024. And that he believes Trump is going to, reverse himself on these things quite quickly because of what he's facing from his own party. Do you think he's too optimistic?
2: That's pretty optimistic. I mean, look, I hope he's right. I hope that there's a reversal. I really do, and that would be good for the United States of America if that comes about. But it's equally possible, Graham, that rather than Taco Tuesday, you know, what you get is the president officially notifying trade partners in writing of pulling out from the agreement, from the USMCA.
1: Yep.
2: And if that's something that the agreement gives the, you know, any one of the three countries, US, Mexico, Canada, the authority to do, you can pull out at any time with 30 days written notice. And if that occurs, I think the big risk is, I think, you know, Mexico, Canada will be fine. Mexico, US, I think will benefit, but Canada, US, will suffer. And that is a very difficult scenario for the United States. And I don't, you know, it's not, Governor Newsom is right that some Republicans are concerned about the economy. They're concerned about it for lots of reasons, including this trade war, but it's not all Republicans. And even the ones that perhaps disagree with the president won't dare say it before an election.
1: Right. Right. The fear factor. Yeah.
2: It's legitimate, right?
1: So what's next, do you think? Like, even if, forget the off-ramp, what do you think is next in this extraordinary time?
2: It's so hard to predict, you know? Mm-hmm. I mean, any prediction, you know, I don't know what the president will do because he doesn't know what he'll do, right? Hasn't decided yet. Mm-hmm. So I hope that cooler heads prevail and worries about the economy in the United States kind of cause the U.S. to stand down or find a common ground with Canada. I hope that's what happens. I worry that it's actually the opposite. So we'll just have to see.
1: Yeah. All right, Scotty Greenwell, we'll get some, both sides of the border need some sleep, and hopefully
2: right.
1: We turn the corner here and things improve. Really appreciate your time as always. Thank you.
2: Yeah, thanks so much. Appreciate it.
1: All right. Scotty Greenwood, founder of Ottawa Street Strategy, former U.S. diplomat.
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1: Welcome back. I'm Graham Richardson sitting in for Vashi. As you may have known or may have seen, she is sitting in for Omar Sacchedino this week for the next couple of days on CTV National News. Last night, she sat down with California Governor Gavin Newsom. He says he believes U.S. President Donald Trump will change course on these tariffs on Canada soon. Let's listen in to a good chunk of their interview. This is Vashi on CTV National News last night with Gavin Newsom.
2: Hi, Governor Newsom. Pleasure to see you. Thank you very much for making the time.
3: Good to be with you.
2: Your initial response posted on social media, Governor, to the president's imposition of those Section 338 tariffs was pointed and it was colorful. What do you think it says that he slapped those additional tariffs on Canada?
3: He's weakness masquerading as strength. He's flailing. And you've seen it across the spectrum of issues. And it was full display in terms of how he conducted himself in the last few days. And so, look, I forgive the language. It was colorful language. I'm not, you know, I'm prone to use some colorful language with Donald Trump. But, you know, this is embarrassing.
2: How permanent do you think the damage to the overarching relationship is?
3: Well, Trump's not permanent. That's the good news. Trump is, I don't know there's another and better way to say it, an invasive species. I don't think, and I'm in Ronald Reagan's old office. There's nothing that approximates the Republican Party that I remember represented in Donald Trump, particularly in trade policy and tariff policy. But as it relates to the damage, no, I'm not naive. I was there when your prime minister gave his remarks in Davos. I commented right after those remarks how impressed I was and also in many respects how distressed I was, because he used some pointed words. You know, once the mind is stretched, it never goes back to its original form. The fact that this damage may be more long-lasting than I had originally believed. And so that concerns me. But I understand it at the same time. But I also hope you and your viewers understand that Trump does not represent the majority of this country, nor, I believe, the majority of his own party as it relates to his conduct vis-a-vis your country.
2: A lot of other countries did end up striking deals that saw, you know, sectoral tariffs, for example, American tariffs remain. What do you think of the fact that Canada did not ultimately settle for that deal and walked away from those negotiations?

0: foundational and important moving forward.
1: You mentioned Governor November, and I think a lot of Canadians, you know, kind of compare what's going on now. You mentioned Trump point one as well, right? We renegotiated NAFTA in that iteration of the presidency. And ultimately at the time we had a ton of people like yourself kind of conveying to the president, this is not a good idea to put tariffs on Canada, that we want to maintain the relationship that exists under the free trade arrangement that we have. The voices, yours aside, have been a lot quieter, I think it appears, on this side of the border, at least to us. Is that going to change, do you think? Do you sense that there will be more pushback in and outside of Congress at different political levels to the president's tariff regime, particularly, I would ask, where Canada is concerned?
0: Well, you just imagine if you're running for Senate in Michigan, a Republican. I mean, you're Mike Rogers, how you're feeling right now. Imagine running for governor in Ohio or Maine. I mean, he's putting all these races, they're all in play. But now, I mean, this is a boon for the Democratic Party. I mean, imagine the phone calls Donald Trump's receiving, again, from members of his party, not from those condemning him from my party. So, look, I think it's a matter of days, if not weeks, at the latest, where he completely flips on this and then tries to save face. It will be all about saving face, the ego at play here. But this is interesting. This one has broken through. The level of disrespect that you're on the receiving end is really extraordinary. Going after allies, it's just an extraordinary moment in world history, in American history, in the history between our two nations. And so we have to be repairers of the breach, and we have to call that out. And we also have to remind you, not only is Trump's temporary nature, but you have a lot of states like California that are stable, that have back to an open hand, that don't have that closed fist. That's why I did ads up in Canada. I don't know that they were well received, but making the case, representing states larger than 21 state populations combined, you know, that you matter, that we care. We have 1.7 million visitors a year, and how proud we are of that relationship. We don't take it for granted. And so I think it's incumbent for people like me and in positions large and small across the country to do more at this moment to make that case, because I don't want to see permanent damage done here. NORAD's too important. Five Eyes is too important. NATO's too important. Our supply chains are too important. Our people-to-people relationships are too important. I have 60,000 businesses in California, Canadian-born businesses, too important to allow what Donald Trump is doing to be made permanent.
1: Final question for you, Governor. In that vein, sometimes when we interview Republicans about this subject, they kind of push back on the idea that, you know, if Democrats were to assume power in the White House, for example, don't be so sure that those tariffs will be reversed. Traditionally, you know, Republicans were actually more pro-free trade than Democrats were. Obviously, that has reversed in recent years. Can you assure Canadians who are watching this conversation that the tariffs that you know, have been applied to our country and our exports to the United States under, you know, Democratic leadership would be reversed, would not be in existence?
0: I think it's the right question. And to be fair, it's a foundational question on the basis of experience. You had Biden, who came in and actually maintained some of the tariff policy of the Trump administration, particularly China, not just in relationship to other countries, but notably in China. And so I think, look, having targeted tariff policy is an industrial policy. This is not an industrial policy, what Trump's doing across the board on hockey sticks. This is a tantrum. Being played out, honestly, it's literally a tantrum. I mean, the idea that he circles, I mean, this is the president of the United States that circles, you know, another, you know, the Lake of Ontario, making a Lake of America. I mean, it's just madness. But it's, again, weakness at the same time. And I think it's important that be reinforced. And so I can't guarantee that, but I can guarantee you nothing like this. The level of disrespect, talking past people, talking down to people, talking past and down to you, talking about the 51st state, on the basis of our history, our proud past, our present, how important you are to our future and the world we're trying to build. No, those days are numbered. When Donald Trump's no longer president, that I can guarantee you, you won't see something like this again. I really believe that in my core, even from most Republican aspirants to the White House as well.
1: I'll leave it on that note. Governor Newsom, appreciate your time very much tonight. Thank you.
0: Thank you.
2: That was Vashi yesterday with Gavin Newsom, the governor of California, a Democrat, of course, saying that he thinks this is coming to an end and that the president will back down. We will see if he's right. Talking to Scotty Greenwood, if you were listening just a few moments ago, she thinks Newsom is being a bit optimistic here, that this is a serious problem. I mean, look, the other thing, too, is it's

0: it's hardly a secret that Newsom is potentially a Democratic candidate for president in 2028. And he's setting a tone there with international media that would be remarkably different, to say the least, from this group, who continue to suggest that we are not worth anything, that we don't exist as a country, essentially, that we don't have a military, which is not true. Interesting when that comment came out from the Secretary of Transportation, I believe, that reality television guy on Fox on Sunday morning, how he said we have no military. You know, some of the social media clapback was really strong on that. And then there was an American soldier who wrote back, actually, I think a high-ranking soldier, saying, actually, I commanded them in Afghanistan in a joint force, and they died with us. So a very powerful pushback there. When we come back, a closer look at the tariffs, how Canada's retaliation against the U.S. could affect you. Stay with us.
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1: Welcome back. I'm Graham Richardson in for Vashi. We're talking to our daily debrief panel. I wanted to just play Industry Minister Melanie Joly here earlier today talking about countermeasures and also what may in fact be coming from Canada. Here's Joly suggesting there are more hands to play.
2: We decided to match dollar for dollar our countermeasures, around $28 billion. That was our first announcement. What we said also is that we had many cards in our hand. And, of course, we have many hands to play. And that's what I will say.
1: Our daily debrief panel, Jeff Rutledge, Michelle Cadario, and George Soule from former federal NDP director of communications. Michelle, it's human nature for Canadians to look at the elephant next to us and we're a mouse. Minister there saying something differently, that there are options here. Do you agree?
3: Yeah, absolutely. Mm-hmm. We're a sovereign country. We choose who we do business with. And so I don't know exactly what she was referencing, but I read from that she's talking about procurement. You know, we're about to undertake a defense procurement plan over the next decade that is, quite frankly, unseen in any of our lifetimes. It is of a magnitude and scale that can really drive industrial investment in Canada. Not to mention, you know, what I will say is the second oil pipeline, mm-hmm. just to remember that it was a Liberal government that actually got Trans Mountain going over the last 10 years. But, you know, there's a second oil pipeline that does diversify our markets as well. Mark Carney is spending a lot of time as Prime Minister courting Europe and courting, you know, other emerging economies and places that have a growing middle class like India and Brazil. So, you know, we do have a lot of cards on our table, I go back to earlier when I said, we don't know that the escalatory measures, from the United States aren't going to continue. You know, Donald Trump kind of said, well, January 1st, we're going to do this. Well, you know what? We've got some other things that we can do as well. And I think that they are trying to, assure Canadians. That, you know, we haven't spent everything and played our whole hand. We're being judicious and we're being, and I think that the government is trying to be very strategic in terms of how it plays its cards, because ultimately, you know, this is for Canadian workers. This is for Canadian businesses. And it's, we need that economic sovereignty to continue on.
1: And I point out that the Prime Minister is going to France to address the European Union's, the European Parliament in Strasbourg, France. And on the margins, he'll also meet with, and he'll sit and watch the State of the Union address at the European Commission. So that closeness that you talk about continues. George, do you think the problem with those things is the physical, of course, the history and how physically close we are to the United States. And if you're making bolts in Brampton that are going to Ohio, getting those same bolts to, you know, the UK or to the European Union and replacing a market like the United States is very, very difficult.
4: Oh, there's no question. It's going to be hard. I mean, the auto industry, you know, the truth is there is no real American auto industry and no Canadian auto industry. It is just one auto industry. And Donald Trump has been clear that he wants to take it all back. So we can't overnight change that. You know, same with potash. Like, I actually think that this is a place where Scott Moe needs to be pushed and needs to use the resources, our natural resources, as real strategic bargaining chips. And so potash is the thing, but again, it's easy to kind of ship it across the border. In fact, you know, one of the major companies, we ship it to get it overseas. We actually ship it through the U.S. at this point. So none of this is going to be easy, which is why the supports for workers are going to be so important. I think this is going to be painful for a while. I think it's going to be a big challenge for our country. I don't think this isn't the trade war that we chose, but it's the one that we have. Excuse me. So I think they need to move forward with those sports workers. I think we just need to dig in and know it's going to be a challenging time.
1: And Jeff George was saying, like, this is going to go for a long time. We keep hearing that, you know. What's a long time from your perspective? Like, you know, look, Gavin Newsom, the Democratic governor of California, says this is the end for Trump because his presidency is effectively going to be over in November because he's going to be a lame duck and he's going to lose the Senate and the House. I don't know if that's true. Another person said to me that that's overly optimistic. When we talk about a long time, what do you think people mean?
5: Well, I think there's two measures, right? Like, there's the measure of, you know, how long does Trump stick around as an influence on American politics and American foreign policy, depending on who fills the White House after he leaves. And then there's the how long does the impact of unwinding massive components of one of the most complex and important trade deals in the world, how long do those impacts stick around for? And I think to be quite honest on the impacts on trade generally, like this is generational, I would say. Yeah. And I think, you know, for somebody who grew up through only essentially knowing free trade with the Americans and, you know, enjoying being able to cross the border with little more than a driver's license, and watching that change, you know, this is going to be a very different, space for Canada and the U.S. to operate in. And I mean, in fairness, the Prime Minister has said as much. Yeah. And I think, you know, if we're looking at transforming the way that our economy works, we're not talking about in months or in, you know, singular years. We're talking in decades. You know, you don't build a pipeline overnight. You don't create complete free trade deals with actual goods transiting the oceans in a year. These things take quite a bit of time. The logistics and everything that go into them, you know, are significant. And so this is transformational if we choose to make it, but also understanding that yes, the pain will last some time. And that for those who are being asked to sacrifice bourbon and a trip to the States, a lot of others are being asked to sacrifice their jobs.
1: Yeah, it's way more. And Michelle, last point here, just a couple of minutes. I'm struck by the fact that it's almost exclusively Trump, his appointees, and his bootlickers, to be honest, who are the only ones like vigorously suggesting that tearing up free trade with Canada or tariffing Canada is good policy. Even Republicans who don't like it and are staying quiet because of the threat of a backlash. Like, there is not a wave of support to do this outside of the administration. In fact, it's hard to find American businesses and people who like this policy. Fair?
3: No, you're absolutely right. But also, you know, and that's why I'm a little bit more pessimistic regarding the midterms. I don't think that it's going to matter because President Trump doesn't care what Congress thinks. He doesn't care what the Senate thinks. It's not like he puts any of these
1: right.
3: trade measures or wars that he's kind of started through any kind of a actual Democratic assembly. He's just making it up on the fly, according to his whims. And he's got a whole bunch of people who just kind of fan him and tell him what he wants to hear so that they can get in his good graces. It's kind of pathetic. And I think that it's the starkest contrast across our border. And I'm just going to say that I think that the level of support and the united, response, including Scott Moe, who I do want to just point out, has been incredibly supportive of what the Prime Minister has said. I think he's been incredibly cross-partisan for the most part. And, you know, it's a stark difference between how Canadians are kind of coming together and how, I guess, Americans are coming together against Trump, but he just doesn't care.
1: We'll see where it goes. That's our Daily Debrief panel. Michelle Cadario, Executive Vice President at Rubicon, former Liberal Party National Campaign Director. George Soule, former Director of Communications for the federal NDP, and Jeff Rutledge, Senior Vice President at Vantage. Thanks, all. We will talk to you soon. When we come back, mental health in Canadians, a new study on the decline over the last few years. What's going on? I'm Graham Richardson in for Vashi Capello.
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13: From the National Newsroom of the Canadian Press, I'm John Kennedy. U.S. Trade Representative Jamieson Greer is disputing Mark Carney's account of why Canada-U.S. trade talks collapsed. Greer told CBC News that the U.S. did not make last-minute demands, despite reports that Commerce Secretary Howard Lutnick intervened in the negotiations. Carney said the deal became untenable as U.S. negotiators sought limits on who Canada could have trade agreements with and protections for language and culture, something Greer says is far beyond what was discussed. The dispute has since escalated, with Canada raising tariffs on American steel and aluminum to 50% to match the new U.S. duties as well. Alberta Premier Danielle Smith says she wants to see Canada avoid escalating the tense trade war with the U.S., and that means not taxing or curtailing her province's energy exports to the U.S. Smith says Prime Minister Mark Carney's list of proposed counter-tariffs is a good match for the U.S. tariffs that took effect Saturday, but Canada cannot win the battle through brute force.
14: This means de-escalating and doubling down on diplomacy with members of the United States Congress and with governors in both parties to ensure that they understand how destructive these tariffs are for the American people and how we will be there to help as soon as the tariffs are reversed. Basically, it means being more Canadian. Too friendly, kind, and helpful to resist.
13: Smith says her government is forming two new committees in response to last week's breakdown in Canada-U.S. trade talks and is creating an online portal for businesses to share how they're being impacted by tariffs. Meta says new child safety measures promised in a massive U.S. legal settlement will not be extended to Canada. The changes include two-hour daily limits on Facebook and Instagram, overnight restrictions, fewer school hour notifications, stronger parental controls, and measures to restrict certain content and identify underage users. Meta says these measures are U.S. specific. While Canada is considering legislation that would require social media platforms to block children under the age of 16 until they meet certain safety requirements. The federal government has posted a small shopping list outlining the Canadian Army's needs for new logistical and surveillance drones. That includes aerial drones that can perform cargo drops and ground-based robots that can deliver munitions to troops. Alex Salt, a defense expert with the Canadian Global Affairs Institute think tank, says this is a good area for the Army to focus on as it starts down the path of integrating more and more drones into the operation.
11: The Canadian military is looking to scale up its size. But as we've seen in Ukraine, firstly, supply chains can be vulnerable, right, in terms of, like, supplies to frontline forces should there be a future deployment, right, because, you know, Russia, as we've seen in Ukraine, Russian drones are looking to strike convoys, looking for unprotected military assets. So if you can take the human out of that, you now reduce the risk of casualties.
13: Salt says he expects there to be a lot of movement in the drone space over the next 6 to 12 months as the military looks to build up its supplies. This is the Canadian Press. In sports, Nathan Lukas had a 3-run homer and 7 Toronto pitchers combined on a 6-hit shutout as the Blue Jays blanked the Kansas City Royals 3-0. Toronto has won 17 of the last 28 games to get back into the American League wildcard race. The Blue Jays are 3 games behind the Cleveland Guardians, who beat the Los Angeles Angels 4-3 earlier today. Canada's improbable run at the Little League World Series has come to an end. Japan eliminated Canada from the youth baseball tournament with a 7-3 victory. Canada's rep team from the Little Mountain in Vancouver was a win away from the tournament's quarterfinals. It's the deepest Canada has gone in the tournament since 2017. Commissioner Roger Goodell says the NFL is looking into whether San Francisco 49ers owner Jed York will be punished for violating the league's personal conduct policy after he was caught in a prostitution sting in Ohio. From the Canadian Press, I'm John Kennedy.
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19: Amanda Galbraith is here, co-founder, partner at reputation management company Oyster Group. And we'll talk about Dolly on the end of our morning brief, but a sad start. Actually, this hit us yesterday. We were all at lunch together and somebody said, oh, great, lunch is ruined. Amanda Galbraith, good morning.
20: Good morning, John.
19: Let's talk about Ford and the PCs. They have rebounded in a new poll. It's a monthly liaison poll. And I don't think this is all that surprising. And I think it's notable that this particular poll was done before Doug Ford went on his tear on Monday.
20: Yes, just think of what will happen when people get polled on how he speaks about his rear and the stratospheric heights the premier will rise to. I think it's I guess I don't know how to say this. It's, I guess it's good news for the premier that his numbers are up. I'm unsurprised, as kind of people rally around governments. It's a natural thing, right? I also think, you know, him and, Prime Minister Carney are very good foils for one another, right? You know, it's sort of, I don't know if you ever saw that Key and Peele skit where it was, Obama's like anger translator.
2: No.
20: And Obama would speak super calmly. And then, like the other comedian would like yell in the background. And I kind of feel like they play that role for each other. So, you know, I think it just tells you that politically where he's at is exactly where Ontarians are at.
2: Well, and you're right. This is playing well for an awful lot of politicians in Quebec, for example. And like I say, Dowson was on with us yesterday, and she said that the Prime Minister, Mark Carney, is at like 80% approval in Quebec.
20: Yeah, and I'll be honest, like I was really proud on Saturday, like watching his speech and watching his preference. I was proud that we stood up. I'm proud that we are not subjugating ourselves. You know, I think it's the right decision. I think it's going to be incredibly painful. So like it only goes down from here as far as polling numbers for any of these elected officials as people lose their jobs. Like, let's be clear, this is going to be tough. But I do think it's the right thing for us to do as a country. And I really highly supportive of both the PM and the Premier.
2: Well, and that's in line with an editorial that we shared with you this morning from the Globe and Mail. They're being quite strident, actually, publishing daily editorials about the trade issue. But as the headline says, a free Canada is worth the sacrifice. I mean, Amanda, I've compared this to, you know, Londoners during the Blitz just having to shrug off nightly bombings and head off to work and school every day.
20: Yeah. And, you know, I mean, my grandma was there during that. I was not. But yeah, I think this is an existential threat to us as a country, right? Like the U.S. is kind of doing this as a hobby because they can. But this is a threat to our sovereignty. This is a threat to our ability to have homes, to like, you know, pay for food. Like it's really, it's a massive deal. And we need to band together as a country. You know, Stephen Harper at his portrait unveiling, and I thought editorial quoted him, talked about, you know, taking any means necessary to protect the country, including impoverishing ourselves if we have to. And he made that speech in front of Kretcha, in front of Carney. And, you know, and I was very moved by that. And I think it's the right positioning to be in, is that is how we have to kind of gird ourselves. And it's also the right thing that, yeah, our newspapers are coming out daily to support that motivation. So again, these are early days. It's easier for us to be funny and joke around and say, screw you, America. Let's keep this attitude up in a month or two when things get tough.
2: Gary Mason has a column today in the Globe and Mail, and the headline tells you everything you need to know. What is Jamil Javani's deal? And yeah, Jamil Javani, even in the last few days, he hasn't exactly come out against the Prime Minister and the government, but he's not hewing to Pierre Poilievre's strategy, which is to say almost nothing except to express solidarity.
20: Which is what he should have. What the opposition needs to be doing right now. There's not a lot of space to criticize or mood and for Canadian people to criticize the government. Now, I think you can have a very rational discussion around the impacts of counter tariffs and what's a proper strategy to do. And like, you know, some folks are doing that. Peter McKay's doing that, a few others. And I think we should be having those conversations. Jamil Javani is ridiculous in what he's doing. I mean, you're subjugating yourself before a U.S. government that's trying to destroy us. You know, any future ambitions he ever had to lead the party or to me is gone. He should be kicked out of caucus. He should have been kicked out of caucus a long time ago. Now, there's some complexities in the Conservative Party because they have the Reform Act that makes it like the leader just can't do it, which would have happened in the Harper days. But I think candidly, it's past time that Pierre Poilievre stood up and said, this guy's got to go.
2: Well, I mean, there's a degree of hubris here that is astonishing, because I do think Jamil Javani thinks he could be the next leader of the party. And if Canadians don't like Pierre Poilievre, they're really not going to like Jamil Javani.
20: I can tell you as a member of that party for the last, since it was founded, over my dead body and many other people, will he ever be the leader of that thing? Like, if you want to unite the conservative movement against something, it would be Jamil Giovanni trying to lead it.
2: Really interesting column, which we shared with you. Andrea Werhan is a political correspondent for Stripper News and self-identifies as, I don't know if she's still a stripper, but she has been a stripper. Anyway, she just writes quite lyrically about how strip clubs in Toronto are on the demise, and with the burning of Zanzibar, and maybe it'll come back, maybe it won't. You know, all of these places, including the Brass Rail, apparently closing at the end of the year. So is this anything to be lamented, or is it just, you know, hey, the era is over?
20: I sort of line up in the era is over kind of world. Like, I very much accept that this is work that some people wish to do, men and or women. We very purposely, the city took a position in like the 70s where they basically legislated strip clubs out of business, right? Through just, you can't be within 100 meters of this and that and the other thing. And we've seen them slowly go away. You know, if I think it is, we have to have, like, I think a position around sex work writ large, either it is a legal activity and we support it or we don't. I do think the fact that the city requires dancers to have a $500 permit, to what purpose, I do not know, is bizarre to me. But like, I kind of look at it as like, it's not a work I would ever want to do. If my daughter chose to do that kind of work, I would be very upset about it. So I just think we need to have, I don't think women voluntarily want to take their clothes off for work, like, unless they have no other circumstance, broadly is my view. So I think we need to find better avenues and better places for women to do this kind of work than using their bodies. That's my position, but I accept that maybe I am not in line with those that read Stripper News. What is the publication?
2: Yeah, Stripper News. Who knew? I love that every trade has a publication, a house publication.
20: Good. I mean, good for them. If they're paying $500 to do the work as if it's permanent to the city, they should have their own news publication.
2: There you go. It is interesting, though. I mean, it's because it's a very Mad Men kind of thing. I think the strip houses, they used to be seen as a legitimate place to do business. And,
20: yeah,
2: you know, with changing times now, I don't think anybody would take an out-of-town business person who's visiting and you know, looking at doing a deal. They wouldn't take them to a strip house.
20: Yeah, like, fun fact, growing up in Windsor, there's something called the Windsor Ballet, and a lot of Americans would come across with the expectation of going to those places. And we don't have bylaws like we do up here, so it still exists and proliferate.
2: Dolly Parton passing away at the age of 80, and I got a quick little clip for you because I was lucky enough to have two interviews with her, and she was generous and sweet. Said I reminded her of one of her cousins, but she, here she is talking about having a positive attitude.
4: There's nothing you can do about the numbers, but there's plenty you can do about the attitude and about how you approach it. And I don't know how many years I'll have left. I didn't know I was going to have this many. You know, what's that old saying? If I'd have known I'd live this long and taken better care of myself. But anyhow, but I just want to do the best I can and to have a good attitude and look as good as I can. But I mostly want to do as good as I can. I want to keep a good attitude. I want to flourish with my work.
20: I love reading about her and hearing about her. And I think if we can kind of have a little piece of Dolly and her humility and her gift with us, we'd all be lucky.
2: Thanks for this. Good to have you this morning.
20: Thanks, John.
2: The Morning Brief.
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2: Sampling from Dolly Parton's catalog this morning in tribute to one of the great all-timers. I mean, it's hard to categorize, right? I mean, she acted in movies. She sang pop. She sang country. She was a hardcore businesswoman. There was Dollywood, all of that stuff. And then there's all of the philanthropy. And incidentally, the family of Dolly Parton is asking that instead of, you know, sending flowers or even laying flowers, because there's a bit of an altar, I guess we could call it, that's or a tribute to her that has sprung up even in Toronto, donate to her cause, which was supplying books to kids. And there's actually a Canadian wing to that charity, so you can donate to the Canadian aspect of that. So let's talk municipal politics. And yesterday it was Doug Ford doing the circuit. The car wash, as we like to call it here at News Talk 1010, where in our case anyway, the car wash is all of the radio shows and all of the TV shows. And so when a new TV show is launched, for example, the artists, I'll look up at the monitors and they'll be on Your Morning. And then there you'll see that they're on CP24 and then they pop into our studio and on it goes. But in the States, of course, it's MSNBC and CNN and Fox. And Doug Ford, the premier, was doing that yesterday. Today, it's Toronto Mayor Olivia Chow. She was on CNN just a few minutes ago.
9: I think Mr. Trump has lost his way with his midnight schoolyard bullying. And it's just like it's causing chaos and uncertainty. It's certainly not the way to treat your best allies.
2: Okay. We've got some more clips of that appearance that we'll play for you a little later on. But at the moment, what we wanted to talk about was a new poll, and it gives us a snapshot of where Brad Bradford and Olivia Chow are in the race. And to interpret these results, we are joined by political strategist and urban planner Aleem Kanji. It's nice to have you back. Good morning.
24: Great to be with you, John. And looking at the comments from yesterday, I mean, look, we all saw the map, you know, Trump taking his Sharpie and crossing out Lake Ontario and putting Lake America. And hey, listen, I'm just grateful that the other part of that map that had Toronto on it was not crossed out. You know, it'd be sad to be renamed or rebranded by Donald Trump as you know, Upper Buffalo or North Detroit or something crazy like that, or maybe even South Greenland.
2: Maybe it could just be North Green. What is it, Grouse Point? Anyway, Brad Bradford says that we should rename the state of New York, the province of New York. All right, let's get out of the weeds here and talk about this poll. And what does it tell us? How's the field look?
24: Well, you know, the poll was done, you know, a really decent sample size. this time about 1,000 people. And, you know, you've got a similar lead for Mayor Chao in this poll, you know, somewhere around 10, 11 points, depending on whether we factor in the undecideds or not into this. So, you know, she's holding firm. You know, yes, Brad Bradford did put out a video of renaming the state of New York. I'm not sure how that's going to fare over in terms of moving the poll numbers. And, you know, the reality is the gap being closed? That's the question. You know, around the big issues of crime, of transit, of housing, are we seeing that gap closed? It's not really evident in the poll that the gap is narrowing. One of the things that stood out in the poll as well, I thought that was interesting, was the numbers out in Etobicoke that actually had Olivia Chow up on Brad Bradford. You know, traditionally a, you know, conservative leaning part of Toronto. But that stood out in the poll, whether or not that's true or not, or can be tested on election night. We'll see. And then the other one was in Scarborough, showing a fairly close division between Bradford and Chow. You know, I talk to councillors all the time and folks at the city. I'm not sure those two things are true. I think there might be more of a distance in Scarborough between the big two contenders, and I think there might be a little bit more space in Etobicoke. And we don't need to talk about Chris Alexander because he's still in the witness protection program.
2: Yeah, I cannot figure him out. Okay, so one of the things that stands out for me, Liam, is that 25% of voters.

0: anything they may do. In general terms, I think they'll go to Bradford or Chow. They may sit this out. There may be frustrated voters that park their vote with Chris Alexander, and there may be folks that sit it out. The argument could be made that this isn't a massive change election. We're going to see half a dozen seats change in terms of council seats. But on the mayoral side, is this a change election? Is that the narrative that we're hearing, you know, coming out of City Hall right now? I'm not so sure as it relates to the Toronto election. Other municipalities, that's another story.
1: Okay, and another level of government, another poll out today says that the provincial Conservatives are back in the lead. And intriguingly, this poll was taken before Doug Ford went on his populist rant on Monday.
0: Well, it you know, looking at it closely, John, it did include one day. This is a liaison poll that's out this morning. It did include one day of Premier Ford making the comments, and that day was Monday, where, you know, he was more assertive, certainly than yesterday in terms of pulling back. But look, here's the reality. I think these trade fights are you know, creating, you know, some kind of an instant political gravity, right? He's getting the clips. He's seeing a little bit of a Trump bump, we'll call it, back into the lead, you know, 39 to 35%. Versus the Liberals, a bit concerning for the NDP sitting at 20. But there still is a disapproval rate that seems to be stubbornly high. And so, you know, I think while the trade dispute gives them a bit of short-term cover, you know, the economic anxiety hasn't gone anywhere. The affordability issues, the cost of living, I mean, these are still really, really big things. And the other thing that sticks out on this poll, John, is the regional comparison. So when we look at the 905, it's even closer out there. You know, the Conservatives are holding a very, very small advantage, almost a tie if you want to you know, build in the margin of error in this poll. And, you know, for those, you know, like Carolyn Parrish as an example in Mississauga that, you know, kind of fancies herself and attaches herself to Doug Ford, that could spell trouble in the election ahead for her municipally out in Mississauga.
1: Thanks a lot for this.
0: Always a pleasure, John.
1: That is political strategist and analyst Aleem Kanji. And, you know, this saga of the motorhome on Girard Street just doesn't go away. But there's a tasty little bit today in the Star because a guy named Jack Lakey has been writing about this motorhome that is parked on Girard in front of an apartment building where the motorhome's owner lives and where residents are sick and tired of the motorhome. He's been writing about that for, I think, 5 years or so. And the thing is, it disappeared for a while, and then it reappeared. And it's an ongoing issue in the community, and I know some people think, oh, just grow up. But, yeah, it's this great big lumbering bus that is permanently parked illegally in front of the apartment complex. So the latest chapter in all of this is the owner of the motorhome actually spoke to Jack Lakey. She is identified as Beth Clinton. She and her wife were on the phone with Jack Lakey, and she said that this whole controversy has made her notorious and that she doesn't even feel safe in the neighborhood anymore. It's hard, she says. It's very hard. Every time one of your articles comes out, there are notes left on the vehicle that are not friendly, encouraging, and helpful. There are people that look at me like I'm a mass murderer. I worry about my safety and the vehicle's safety. I'm tired of being harassed, being stopped, knowing that pictures are being taken of my motor home. And she talks about, in that conversation, taking the motorhome on rides at night to find new parking, and that she feels endangered while she's doing so. Residents in the building say, hogwash, the thing hasn't moved.
2: 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Ottawa's home for live, local, breaking news.
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13: We turn to the sagacity of David Frum, staff writer for The Atlantic, former George W. Bush speechwriter, and kind of a Sherpa when it comes to interpreting American politics from a Canadian perspective. David Frum, very, very happy to say good morning to you.
5: Good morning, John.
13: Okay, so what do you make of where we are right now? Because this is just an outrageous standoff.
5: Well, a tariff war is a war that is fought in more or less the same way. Side one picks up a giant hammer and hits itself in the head, and then side two picks up its own giant hammer and hits itself in the head, and they keep going until someone or other says, this is not an intelligent contest, and they stop. Canada and the United States are hurting themselves in order to send a message to each other. The pain of Trump's tariffs, while they are felt by Canadians, is above all felt by Americans. And let me give you just one concrete example of what I mean. Aluminum is a product that goes into everything, from food to air travel to industrial roofing to appliances. In the world, aluminum costs $3,000 a ton. That's what the Europeans pay. That's what the Japanese pay. That's what America's competitors pay. Americans pay $5,000 a ton. Why? Because 25% of the aluminum in the United States comes from Canada. Americans have put a tariff on it, raised the price. So the penalty for Trump's tariff on Canadian aluminum, yeah, Canadian aluminum workers and shareholders feel it, but Americans are paying $5,000 for a product that everyone else pays $3,000 for.
13: What do you make of this whole Lake America business? I realize Trump's just trolling us and it's juvenile, but it's like this is the president of the United States.
5: It's not something you do when you're confident that you are doing well. It's an outburst. Trump is the secret, I think, of Trump's both success and his failure is that Trump speaks to a certain kind of person because Trump is a person who looks objectively like a winner. He was a TV star. He's president, but he feels on the inside like a loser. He always feels like a loser, and he does loser moves. And saying, I want to call this body of water something else, that's a loser move. He can't make that. It's not in his power. He can't make that stick. I'm sitting right now looking out my window at Lake Ontario, and how is he going to stop me from saying it?
13: Okay, and interesting bit of arcana that you were citing yesterday, which is apparently what a body of water is named after is usually the lesser.
5: Right. I wrote an article in 2025 about this. Bodies of water are named by great naval powers after the people on the other side of the great naval power. So the Java Sea was named by Dutch sailors on their way to Java. The Gulf of Mexico was named by the Spanish on the way to Mexico. The English Channel seems like an exception, but it was named when the Dutch were the great naval power, and they named the because it was on their way to their market in England. And so when you name things after yourself, what you're saying is, I used to be the dominant power. I used to be leaving from here to go over there. Now I'm just a destination. I'm just a subject to other people's power. And that's another example of Trump feeling like a loser on the inside, even as he blusters that he's a winner on the outside.
13: Would you agree with Gavin Newsom, who was doing an interview yesterday with Vashi Kapelos, and he said that Trump is probably under enormous pressure from Republicans who may lose their seats come November, and that Trump will back down?
5: That Canada's the top trading partner. I'm going to now forget the exact number. I think of 17 states.
13: Yeah.
5: But he needs to hold the Senate seat in Iowa. 30% of Iowa's exports go to Canada. He needs to hold the Senate seat in Ohio. Ohio used to be a red state. That should be easy. It's in danger. 30% of Ohio's exports go to Canada. And control of the whole Senate may turn on the state of Michigan. 40% of Michigan's exports go to Canada.
13: Do you think that our prime minister is on the right course here, that walking away from the table was the right thing, and that, as the Globe and Mail says today in its lead editorial, this is worth the pain?
5: Yeah, I think he is on the right course. You and I have talked about this. I've been talking about this to hundreds of Canadian groups since Inauguration Day. This trade war has been coming. Canada didn't want it. Of course, it made sense that Canada try to find a solution, but I have been arguing for a long time, it was not worth making major concessions to get a resolution with a counterparty who doesn't keep his promises. Trump's signature is worthless. And so to make big concessions to get a deal that Trump has made clear he wasn't going to honor. And as we read in the New York Times in their TikTok on the breakdown of the negotiations, the final straw, the thing that convinced everyone walk away, was the Americans said after all their other demands, oh, by the way, none of this is binding on us. We reserve the right to raise tariffs on Canada at any time, whatever it says on this piece of paper. She said, well, why would I sign a piece of paper with you? If you're, if you have a counterparty who says, I'm not bound by the agreement, why waste the time to write an agreement in the first place?
13: David Frum, thank you so much. Enjoy your time on Lake Ontario.
5: Bye-bye.
13: That is David Frum, former speechwriter for a president, writing for The Atlantic, and his perspective is always, always compelling.
7: What's happening now, we're seeing a decrease in Canadians buying American vehicles, which is going to hurt the auto workers. We're the number one customer for steel and aluminum. That's going to hurt the American people.
13: That was Doug Ford yesterday on an American media tour, and it was a very different Doug Ford from the one on Monday. And that's probably, you know, he's playing his own good cop, bad cop right now. Joining us from the from Harvard University is William Lyon Mackenzie King postdoctoral fellow Louis Krasinski to talk about what Ontario and Canada's hand in all of this may be if we're playing poker. Louis Krasinski, it's nice to have you.
10: Good morning, John. Thanks for having me.
13: Okay, so I don't know that we had much choice but to kind of walk away from the table and declare war, but how strong a hand does Ontario have, if any?
10: Well, we do have a hand to play, and we certainly have a number of different options that can be targeted and more general. Yesterday, we saw the federal government announce more general retaliatory tariffs. But there is a more specific approach that could be taken down the line. We've heard Doug Ford talking about, you know, this ultimate threat of cutting off energy exports to the United States. We saw previously them take, of course, all American alcohol off the shelves, which significantly hurt American producers. And what's lost, I think, a lot of times in talking about the trade relationship is that Canada's the number one destination for American exports for a heck of a lot of states, and a lot of states that are really important political players to watch in the upcoming midterms. So there are a lot of levers at play that we can go forward with in the future, and I'm really interested to see kind of how this progresses and what the next move is.
13: Now, you have the perspective of being able to watch this in the U.S., and something I think a lot of Canadians are curious about is just how much of a splash is this making in the U.S.? Because, of course, for us, it's existential. It's all we're talking about.
10: Yeah. I mean, in fairness, I've only been in Boston for about 2 months now. Before that, I was back home in Toronto. But from what I've seen, people are talking about it. It's, you know, I think front page of the New York Times multiple times this week, stories about the negotiations between Canada and the United States. Just in talking with people on the streets, they notice how fewer Canadians there are visiting. And, you know, that's hurting places like New York State and California and Florida, where, you know, they are reliant on a lot of Canadian tourism and, you know, in addition to Canadians buying their goods. So I think Americans are noticing. It's not as existential as you said, but, you know, and I think if I can sort of put a gauge on, I think a lot of Americans don't understand how we got here. And I think it's a very unpopular trade war that Trump has started with Canada, because I think most Americans, like most Canadians, view the other side as a close ally and friend for many years, and don't view them as an adversary as they've been treated so far.
13: The governor of California, Gavin Newsom, did an interview with CTV yesterday, and he said he expects Trump is under enormous pressure from a lot of Republicans and business leaders to back off, because this is going to cost them, the Republicans, the midterms.
10: Yeah, I think that's right. I think that's right. I mean, there's other pressures at play here, too. There's a highly unpopular war with Iran. There's rising costs. Inflation hasn't gone down to the point where Trump has wanted it to. The price at the pump is incredibly high and hurting people's pocketbooks. And this is, you know, where midterms are won and lost. Generally, the incumbent party will lose a lot of ground in the midterm elections. And Trump is polling quite poorly right now. He's a lot lower than he was when he was elected back in 2024. And this is another unpopular front. And if Canada can sort of effectively target counter tariffs to hurt certain swing states like Michigan, Maine, Iowa, Ohio, areas where there are really major races in the next few months, we could see this having a real difference, and I think it could force Trump back to the table. I think the worst case scenario is that Canadians are waiting it out until the next presidential administration, but hopefully there are cooler heads that can prevail in the next few months, and we can get something done that's more equitable and fair to both parties.
13: Thank you very much. Good to have you.
10: Thank you for having me, John.
13: Louis Kraczynski is a postdoctoral fellow at Harvard University, but as mentioned, he is a Canadian and Torontonian.
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13: Good morning, Dr. Mitch.
22: Good morning to you, sir.
13: Okay, our first story is about kids, babies and kids who grew up with sugar limits. What was the result?
22: This is fascinating. You know, you talk about a natural experiment. Basically, it's reported in PNAS, and they analyzed data from over 64,000 people. What happened was, if you were born post Second World War, you were very likely to be sugar rationed because there was tremendous problems getting enough sugar into the country. And so the babies born then really had tremendous limitations in the amount of sugar that they were getting. So they looked at kids who were born, and for the first 1,000 days between 1951 and 1956, so straddling that period, the earlier kids sugar rationed, the kids after 1953 no longer sugar rationed. And then they followed them. And lo and behold, they found that the kids who had been sugar rationed had a reduced risk of all sorts of cancers, prostate, lung, rectal, breast. If you study the actual chromosomes, there's a cap at the end of your chromosome called a telomere. And it's a measure, as it gets eaten away, it's a measure of how old your chromosomes are. Their chromosomes stayed longer. In other words, they didn't age as much. about the equivalent of about 2.2 years of less biological aging. So being exposed to less sugar earlier in life really had a health benefit. And part of this possibly had to do with the fact that their whole eating habits changed. When they looked at how much they enjoyed sweetness, how much sweet food they ate, how much they ate in general, it turned out that as they were growing up, as they were living, as they were becoming people, and throughout their lives, they ate less sugar, they ate smaller food quantities, they maintained a healthier, more diverse diet. So what you eat early on may actually influence your health and your diet as you go further. Now, I'm not suggesting that we should sugar ration our children, but it does make a very strong argument for being careful with what they're exposed to and fed, at least in the first 2 years of life. And I think this makes perfect sense. Now, you're gonna argue, wait, Mitch, this is an observational study. You didn't specifically, no, I get it. It's not a randomized double-blind controlled study. But there's a lot of plausibility to this, and I will tell you that I have a bias to believe in something like this. I think sugar reduction early in life, there are other studies that show that how kids are brought up early on in their life, what they see their parents eat, how they're fed, may influence how they see food and where their food, we'll call it thermostat, their fat thermostat is set in their brain. So I think there's a lot of credibility to a study like this.
13: Okay, I'm a little nervous about this next story because a new study links the time you eat breakfast to how long you'll live. And I don't eat breakfast.
22: We're doomed. Yeah, you and I are both doomed. We're just going to give up right now. And I've already written my will based on this study. No. It's in the European Journal of Clinical Nutrition, and you have to be careful about this study. See, they basically found that if you ate breakfast later than between 7 and 8 in the morning, you were much more likely to not do well. And we'll just put it that way, okay? They looked at over 31,000 adults aged 40 and older in an ongoing study called the U.S. National Health and Nutrition Examination Survey. Yeah, try and get that out quickly. Between 1999 and 2018. But you have to be careful. Why do you eat breakfast late? Well, you may wake up late because you're not sleeping well. And you're not sleeping well because you're sick. And they found the same thing with supper. There seemed to be a sweet time between 7 and 8 p.m. where you were best eating supper. Again, it may not be when you're actually eating the meal. It may be a marker of other things going on. So this is a study that I would take with a grain of salt. Having said that, we do have a natural rhythm to our bodies, right? The circadian almost a day rhythm. And for most of us, the circadian rhythm starts at a reasonable hour in the morning as the sun comes up and goes down as the sun goes down. And if you follow that rhythm in terms of when you eat, there may be an advantage in terms of meeting the needs of your body as the normal rhythm happens.
13: Thank you very much, sir.
22: An absolute pleasure. Have a great day.
13: That is our medical correspondent, Dr. Mitch Shulman. And we're paying tribute to Dolly Parton. Shannon Ella is with iHeartRadio's Pure Country and joins me in studio. It's very nice to have you here.
15: Thank you for having me. Very sad circumstances, of course, but I do feel like all that has been spread over the last couple hours has just been joy when you hear anyone talking about Dolly.
13: Well, and she was such a joyous person.
15: Yeah.
13: You were mentioning that she always did media. She didn't need to.
15: No.
13: But she not only did media, but she would make you feel special, actually pay attention to you as a person. And that was amazing.
15: Oh, yeah. I have a friend of mine that works in Los Angeles and did a special and had a best friend that just absolutely loved Dolly. And he said, you know, he came here with me. He's not going to come in. She's like, bring him in. And they got to talk for like 20 minutes. She took the time. Didn't matter who you were. She never had an ego. She never referred to herself as being famous or a big deal, which I think was so crazy because she was the biggest deal of all.
13: Yeah, at the end of our conversation, she said, "You remind me of my cousin Earl." And I always regret not saying how so, tell me. Let's talk about her. I mean, I've been comparing her to Elvis. Like, she is one of the towering greats of the last 50 years of music. Mm-hmm. And so her passing is particularly monumental. But, as a songwriter, I mean, she wrote songs that became immortal.
15: Oh yeah. And I just read Priscilla Presley, her comment. She wrote a letter, just about Dolly and said that when they walked out of the courthouse, her and Elvis after the divorce, he sang, "I Will Always Love You" to her as they were walking out. And she just said, you know, like, Dolly had a knack for being able to make you feel every single emotion, whether she was going to make you cry with her songwriting. She had such wit, such humor. She impacted so many people in so many different ways because there were no boundaries for Dolly to what, like, she touched on. She just was absolutely incredible. People are always like, how would you sum her up? I'm like, how long do you have?
13: Yeah. Well, and an aspect, as you mentioned, of her was how funny she was.
15: Oh, yeah.
13: Somebody once asked her, how long does it take to do your hair? And she said, I don't know. I'm never there.
15: Yeah. I know. I think I said this to you when I walked in this morning. My favorite one is when she talks about, you know, does it offend you when people call you a dumb blonde? And she's like, no, because I'm not dumb and I'm not blonde. You know, like, she was so witty, so funny, and she just met everything with a smile, which I think was so incredible.
13: An aspect of her was she never did controversial things, and people would ask her because they wanted, you know, say you're a Republican, say you're a Democrat. She never would.
15: No, never. She called herself a Hippocrat, which it's so funny. Like, I'm sure she had very strong opinions on things because she was a very powerful businesswoman, philanthropist. Like, she had big feelings and big strong opinions, but she never used that to sway anyone or, you know, make you believe what she believed. She just believed what she did, and she, you know, she did her best to follow her beliefs, and she did it with such grace, which I think we could all take a note out of Dolly's book on.
13: Country is where she made her biggest mark, I think, but at the same time, that's kind of a closed universe for most artists. They don't venture out of country because country can be quite judgy. But she did it. She managed to be a top 40 pop star and a country star.
15: Yeah, and a Rock and Roll Hall of Fame legend, which
13: she tried to decline.
15: Yeah, of course she did. Which I remember reading that going, of course Dolly would say no thank you to the Rock and Roll Hall of Fame. But country music is just so proud that she was their leader, truly. Like, and yesterday it was overwhelming to see every single person that I follow on social media in country music and beyond was impacted by Dolly. People that I would have thought, oh, I would have never thought, but it's like, of course, yes, you were impacted by Dolly Parton because she was so far outside of just country music. But the impact she left on country music is absolutely mind blowing.
13: Thanks so much for this. Good to have you. Shannon Ella is with iHeartRadio's Pure Country.
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6: From the National Newsroom of the Canadian Press, I'm Naira Ahmed. The number of people missing in Nepal has increased after catastrophic floods swept people away caused by glacial collapse. Over 1,300 are now missing in Nepal and Tibet, and the death toll from the country's flash floods has risen to 165. Chinese state broadcaster CCTV separately reported that 260 of the 558 missing people in Tibet were foreigners. On Wednesday, officials in Nepal said 24 people from Canada were among those missing. Global Affairs Canada Consular officials are in contact with local authorities and ready to assist Canadians in the region. ABC News Chief International Correspondent James Longman details the destruction.
25: One image in particular has struck me. What looks like a bus terminal of some description or big official looking buildings. And it's a really wide shot. And you notice what look like ants running down the street, but they are people. And then this massive literal wall of water, some estimates as high as 160 feet, comes in and just wipes everything away. People had no chance, just catastrophic.
6: To the trade war now, Saskatchewan Premier Scott Moe says his province doesn't support imposing export taxes on Canadian potash or oil as a way to put pressure on the United States. Moe says he supports Canada's countermeasures against the U.S. during the escalating trade war, but he hopes both countries can get back to the negotiating table and reach a fair deal.
26: First, Canadians would lose jobs. Second, farmers on both sides of the borders would pay more for that crucial fertilizer. Third, the United States of America most assuredly would switch to buying potash from other nations around the world.
6: Moe announced Wednesday that Saskatchewan will impose a reciprocal 50% tax on American alcohol. The federal government has published a batch of tenders seeking logistics and surveillance drones as the Army looks to build up its use of uncrewed systems.
27: The federal government has published a shopping list for five new types of drones the Canadian Army wants, from robots that can deliver cargo and munitions to troops to recon drones that can operate in the extreme cold temperatures of the Arctic. Alexander Salt with the Canadian Global Affairs Institute says these are among the first steps Canada is making to catch up to allies on the drone front. Kyle Duggan, The Canadian Press, Ottawa.
6: And Canada's music community is grieving hard over the loss of country icon Dolly Parton.
28: Jolene, Jolene, Jolene.
29: Shania Twain calls the Tennessee singer-songwriter her songwriting teacher and hero of grace and humility. Celine Dion says Parton was pure light with a kind heart and a generous spirit. Orville Peck got choked up during his concert in London as he praised Parton for making him feel welcome as a gay man in country music. Anne Murray says, "We have lost an angel." Parton died Tuesday at the age of 80 after a battle with cancer. Jason White, The Canadian Press.
6: This is the Canadian Press. In sports, seven Toronto pitchers combined on a six-hitter. Nathan Lucas hits a three-run homer, and the Blue Jays beat the Royals 3-0, ending Kansas City's nine-game winning streak. Toronto used its ninth shutout to bounce back after losing consecutive games for the first time in a month. Thursday night is the rubber game of the three-game series. The Jays are three games back of the Cleveland Guardians for the American League's final wild card. Canada's improbable run at the Little League World Series has come to an end. Japan eliminated Canada from the youth baseball tournament with a 7-3 victory. Canada's rep team from the Little Mountain in Vancouver was a win away from the tournament's quarterfinals. And the shorthanded Toronto Tempo couldn't beat the WNBA worst Seattle Storm. Flaje Johnson scored 20 points, Dominique Malonga added 18, and Seattle topped the Tempo 90-78. Toronto was without its top three scorers, Marina Mabry, Brittany Skies, and Niara Sabili. From the Canadian Press, I'm Naira Ahmed.
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9: He is our expert in strategic communications and issue management, and Bob, good morning. There were lots of issues to be managed this week. What a week.
10: Just a few.
9: Go ahead, Bob. I didn't hear you there.
10: Just a few.
9: Yeah, just a few. There's no doubt about that. And normally this is kind of the dead zone in summer where there's nothing to talk about in talk radio. Problem solved, I guess. That was the least of our problems. By now you've heard that the trade negotiations between Canada and the United States broke down just before the deadline, the second deadline. And so our country decided to walk away. The Prime Minister stated that U.S. trade commitments are unreliable.
14: We recognize that sometimes its signature was written in pencil. So last evening, I instructed our negotiators to return to Ottawa. We cannot accept what they've offered, and we will not give what they've asked.
16: Touchdown!
10: You know, it was such a shocking development because we'd been expecting a deal. Donald Trump said, we got a deal. And, you know, there had been enough sort of leaked out. All signs were pointing towards, okay, there's going to be a deal, and I guess we'll spend our Saturday trying to digest the details and decide, was it a good deal? Was it one we should have signed? Instead, we spent Saturday trying to understand what went wrong.
9: Yeah.
10: So, you know, very, very smart and essential for Mark Carney to get in front of reporters to walk through it. And I thought the message was very, very clear, as we heard in that clip and as we've heard since. We couldn't give what was being asked, and that was the polite way of putting it, as we're getting more and more details between the lines on this. But, you know, we needed answers. The Prime Minister gave them, and the polls and the editorials, I think, are showing that he got it right. Not only was the message heard, but it was endorsed. It was supported. So a clear touchdown on a difficult play.
9: A few days later, and I understand they played this soundbite on CNN before they interviewed Premier Doug Ford yesterday. They played this radio clip, and TV stations don't like to do that. They like to have video if they can, but it was such an incredible moment right here on this show, as Donald Trump's latest social media post said he would increase tariffs on cars and trucks next year. It had just come out. The premier had not heard it. I read it to him and got the response.
7: Well, he can kiss my ass as far as I'm concerned. We're going to go at him full steam. And we buy 400% more cars than anyone in the world. Maybe I have an idea. We'll get Danielle Smith on board so the cars that they're manufacturing won't be able to fill up because we'll be controlling the oil and the gas going down there.
10: Touchdown! You know, my wife says she doesn't necessarily support everything Doug Ford does, but she really likes his Dougness. And that was front and center right on that clip right here on your show, Bill. You know, smart politicians know when to lead and when to follow the people that they represent. And Doug Ford knows how to articulate exactly what so many people are thinking and wishing they could say so and saying themselves. So this was a time when he would not be pulling any punches. He also knew, I think, even though it was very clearly said in the moment, in the heat of the moment, Bill, I think he also knew it would be widely reported, which it absolutely was. Thank you, CNN. So I think it also shows, you know, how savvy Ford can be and how he knows when and how to land a punch.
9: Yeah, I think that was just a completely authentic, natural reaction. And it so reflected the, as I was reading it to him, I was thinking to myself, this guy can just kiss my, I mean, I had similar thoughts going through my head. And when you hear a leader express it in the same way, it's, I don't know, it makes you feel like, all right, I'm glad this guy is in charge. At least somebody understands how I'm feeling right now.
10: Yeah.
9: Then on another post on Truth Social, Trump referred to Ford by name and called him the less charismatic, intelligent, and overall unimpressive brother of the late, great Rob Ford. Ford initially said he wouldn't respond to a dictator and bully like Trump before going on a very long rant about, guess who, Donald Trump.
12: I have a lot of real estate on my ass, so he has a lot of room to kiss my ass. I don't respond to a dictator like President Trump, the king of bankruptcies. This guy's a loser. I have more courage, more brains in my baby toe than he has in his whole body.
10: I laughed because he prefaced a lot of that by saying, look, I'm not going to take the bait here, and then unloaded on Trump with that barrage.
9: He swallowed the whole bait right down.
10: Oh, man. Even the workers standing behind him in the camera shot were all laughing as he went on. Yeah, a classic Ford moment. And again, one that really resonated so strongly because it was exactly what we were all thinking inside. It was exactly what we're all saying to our neighbors over the back fence. And again, you know, like that's what populists do, right? They understand where's the pulse of the people on this. And I'm going to use my voice to amplify their voices. So, it was very cathartic, felt good, played well, but as we'll hear in the next item here, then he started to pull it back a little bit.
9: Yeah, that was interesting to me as well because I'd said on the show yesterday morning, I think it's great to sometimes lead with emotion, even in an important negotiation. Let them know you're mad. Let them know you're not going to be walked all over. But then you have to take a deep breath. Everybody has to calm down because in the end, both countries need a deal. And we have to find a way to make this work. So I heard he was going to be on CNN and I tuned it in just as he was starting. I'm told they played, somebody sent me a screenshot of Credit to Us. So they must have, they played the soundbite that we just played again, the Kiss My Butt soundbite. And I wondered what version of Doug Ford we'd see, and you're right. It was a totally different Doug Ford on CNN yesterday.
12: We're the number one customer to 17 states, number two to 12 others. I'd rather make a great deal and support the American people, support the Canadians.
10: Touchdown! Yeah, because now it's the day after. You know, you can't keep as good as it feels in the moment. You can't keep firing away. You can't keep escalating. You can't keep inciting. And that's what senior, smart senior level leaders know that there's a time to dial it back. And so that was the next day for Doug Ford. And again, wisely so. He's speaking to American audiences. So he's back on the positive, cooperative messaging that we've heard from him so consistently since this whole thing began in the first place, because he knows that's what will win support south of the border for his message. Make that rational argument. Talk about cooperation, what we can actually build working together, that we can have a win-win if we get this right. So this shift in tone was absolutely the right play at the right time.
9: Well, it wasn't boring, that's for sure. But, you know, I've had enough excitement. Now I'd like to see the Canadian economy get on its feet and have a deal and move on. I don't think that's going to happen anytime soon, Bob. Do you?
10: No. Not soon. I think we're looking at this until certainly past the midterms, and then maybe we'll see some movement then, unless there's enough pressure gets put on Donald Trump ahead of that to try and find the off ramp that politicians and pundits like to talk about, because that's what we need here.
9: You know, I read an analysis this morning in U.S. media. I think it was Wall Street Journal, but that Donald Trump hasn't been seen on TV for a couple of days, which is for him a lifetime. And mm-hmm. I think that's kind of remarkable as well. Yeah, he fired back on social media, but he hasn't been seen. It looks like he has some health problems he's been dealing with, or he just, this is him being a bit calm because people are in his ear saying, we do need that deal with Canada. To me, Bob, when you say you're going to put tariffs in on January 1st, you're not that serious about them. You're sounding mad, but you're not so angry that you're willing to put those tariffs into place right away. You're trying to buy some time to get through the midterm elections. And that's who Doug Ford was speaking to yesterday. Those states that could make a difference, Michigan being the main one. They know they're close to our border. They do a lot more business with us than a lot of American states. They understand Canadians. They have family members and friends across the border. So I think it's very targeted and very telling.
10: I predict that 1 week from now, we'll have lots more to talk about, Bill.
9: There's the only prediction we can make safely right now. Thank you, Bob.
10: All right.
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9: I got a text right away. CNN question mark. Did you hear it or is it hearsay? Bill, Canada has the government it deserves and results it has earned. I mean, what can you do with the bend the knee crowd? You can't. They're just so far up Donald Trump's area that our premier referred to that you can't reason with them. Did I hear it personally? No. Is it possible Donald Trump didn't do what he writes about, what he talks about publicly, and that is walk away or make a deal tougher at the last second to get a better deal? If you don't believe the CNN National Security Advisor, do you believe Donald Trump? This is what he does. Maybe he didn't do it this time. But hasn't Mark Carney, our Prime Minister, at least deserved the benefit of the doubt now? That it's CNN. Listen, maybe I'll give you a little more context. I know it won't help because your mind is made up. But a little more context is this guy's writing a book about Trump with Trump's cooperation. They call each other regularly. Trump knows it's being recorded. It's on the record. It's all going to come out in the book. There's no reason to disbelieve the CNN anchor in this situation. Please. I know you don't believe, you doubt their credibility. Did you doubt Fox yesterday? They were taking a shot at Trump when I played that soundbite. Did you doubt that? I mean, come on, people. Really. See, I can question, I can back the Prime Minister for counter tariffs and question whether or not these are the right ones and that they will administer this properly. I can question their competence while supporting my Prime Minister in a battle against a country that is trying to destroy our economy. I could do both. Don't be so blinded by your ideology. I don't think I've voted once in my life for a liberal government anywhere. Certainly not federally. And I wish we had a different Prime Minister, but this is the one we have. And he's not always wrong, and he's not always lying. He definitely tried to mislead us about the Gordie Howe Bridge, and I called him out for that. We have to be able to look at these issues one at a time and be rational about it. I mean, what more can you do than you get a guy on the air who talked to the president directly on the record with the president's knowledge that he's recording it, and you still don't want to believe him? I give up on people like that. There's nothing you can say. Seriously. So, steel. What happens there? We're adding new tariffs on $20 billion worth of goods. Jim Cudahy is Vice President, Climate and Environment at Canadian Steel Producers Association. Good morning, John.
2: Good morning, Bill. How are you doing?
9: Appreciate your talking to us. In this situation, we're talking about putting tariffs on their products coming into the country. Does this help the steel industry in Canada?
2: Yes, thanks, Bill, for the question. It's really important, actually, what we're trying to do and what we're, you know, highly supportive of the government's package to increase the kind of respond to the U.S. tariffs by making a level playing field. So, you know, even things out. If they're applying a tariff to Canada, you know, to make things even for our producers, we want to, you know, have the same level of tariff on their products.
9: So they're applying a tariff to our steel because they want steel manufacturing to come back to the U.S. We're applying one because we at least want to raise the cost of steel coming into Canada, so we're more likely to buy Canadian. Is that the logic here? Am I getting it right?
2: The basic level, that's exactly right. I mean, again, it goes to leveling the playing field. So if you have a U.S. manufacturer selling into Canada, you want to make sure that the steel that they are selling is at an equal price to the steel that we would be selling.
9: So why would a Canadian company manufacturer ever buy American steel when we have Canadian steel? I think I know the answer, but I'm curious to hear it.
2: Right now, I mean, so historically we've benefited from 30 years of an integrated market, and so there's been specialization and integration. I think there's, you know, steel going both ways multiple times, not just in the automobile industry, but across, you know, multiple advanced manufacturing industries. So, and both countries and both industries have benefited from that. Right now, with the current tariff situation, what we run into is that there's a differentiated tariff. There's a different tariff for U.S. steel if it comes into Canada and goes back out to the United States, or if, you know, so that's the kind of thing that we want to be making sure, if there's steel coming into Canada, you know, it's not out competing our producers here.
9: So if I'm a manufacturer in British Columbia, say, it may be better, cheaper, smarter for me to buy my steel from somewhere in the U.S. that's geographically closer, or their product is more specific to my needs, than it is to ship something that doesn't quite work for me all the way from Hamilton with all the associated costs. I know that's a very hypothetical situation, but is that basically the idea?
2: That's a space that could be a reality. I think what we would say would be like about 80% of the products that we import in Canada, we can produce domestically. And so there are some instances where there might be something specified that's, you know, we're not able to produce, but in general, we can.

0: historically been about 6 million tons, about half our production. Q1 2026, we were down 60%. If that continues, that's over the course of a year, about 4 million tons that we need to find a new home for. I would agree that there's definitely space in Canadian market share for us to increase the share of the Canadian market that we provide. Does it hit that full 4 million tons? That's a good question. We'll see. We're going to work hard to get there. As a country, we're importing from 105 different nations as well. And so that it kind of points to the importance of a solid trade regime as well, and making sure that we're not fighting dump steel, from offshore as well.
1: Are there still interprovincial trade barrier issues for the steel industry?
0: Interprovincial, on a technical basis, there probably are some, and these go beyond steel. It's more those get into like the transportation space and looking at, details that the provinces are looking at, to my understanding, in great detail right now to reduce those barriers. I'm for our perspective, we're more concerned with the international trade and dump steel coming in from places like China, Turkey, where basically that means that they're selling in our market at a price that's lower than the market that they would be, or the price they would be selling at in their own market. So
1: John's with the Canadian Steel Producers Association. How much pain is going to have to be endured in the meantime? And will we now, as a result of these counter tariffs, will we lose more jobs in the steel industry?
0: We certainly hope not. It really is a matter of how long that goes on. And to your point before, how much of the Canadian market share we're able to capture, or, what the timeline is until we come to a resolution that works for, all partners. I will say the Canadian steel producers have been super resilient in the face of the tariffs so far. We've been 20 months under tariffs, 14 months under 50% tariff. There have been job losses, but there's also been a lot of creativity in trying to avoid that and make sure that, even while production is down, jobs aren't lost.
1: So do you believe then ultimately that no deal is better than a bad deal, that this was the right thing to do to walk away at this moment?
0: Yes, we fundamentally do agree that no deal is better than a bad deal. I don't think that no deal in perpetuity is a good deal, but if we were saddled with terms that would constrain the market or kind of, disadvantage Canadian steel or Canadian economy more broadly over the long term, that's not a place that's sustainable.
1: Thank you, John. Appreciate it.
0: Thanks, Bill.
1: John Cudahy, Vice President, Climate and Environment at Canadian Steel Producers Association. Somebody just sent me a video clip from Rebel News, which I don't watch usually because they're so up Donald Trump's. Well, we'll let the Premier describe that part of the body. That it's just unbelievable. I've seen a couple of Maple MAGAs make this argument in the media. The issue is, our prime minister said they wanted to tell us who we could do trade deals with. And so Rebel Media is helping push. They just want Donald Trump to win somehow here. I don't understand that. I guess as conservatives, I vote conservative usually. And have I ever voted liberal federally? I don't think so. But it's a difficult time to be in when you don't like what liberal governments have done to this country and you didn't vote that way. It's tough to support a prime minister you didn't support, but sometimes you have to put country ahead of everything else. And these people just can't find a way to do that. They're just playing into these conspiracy theories and the hatred. So the argument is, well, under the North American Free Trade Deal, it's already allowed. You can stop a country from doing business with a non-market economy. That's true. It is there. And those of us who covered those free trade deals both times on the air, we know that. We remember that. What they forget to mention is, though, they're doing it now in the context of having torn up the free trade deal. That's the story, you idiots. Yes, it was part of the free trade deal, but you know what we get out of it? Free trade. Now they want to take away free trade, but continue to tell us who we can trade with. You can't have it both ways. That's the real story. Don't let Rebel News and some of these other media outlets and social media especially keep you off the target here. That's only partly true. It's completely

0: completely out of context. Yes, it was in the deal. They've torn up the deal. That's why we're fighting with them. It's just so frustrating how people, they read one headline or they see that idiot who wears the hat on Rebel News going around harassing people on the streets. Sometimes I agree with them on the Israel stuff, but yes, even an idiot can be right once in a while. But telling these half-truths to you, I may not like it that Mark Carney is popular right now. I may not like it that we're putting in counter tariffs. Of course I don't. But I'm willing to step back and look at where we actually are. And where we are is they're tearing up the free trade deal now and putting tariffs on that are counter to it. And at the same time, they want us to live up to the part that says we got to check with them before we do deals with anyone else. That perspective, don't you think, when you hear it out loud, is a little important? Don't you feel like you've been lied to by organizations like Rebel Media when they, but they just want Trump to win somehow? I don't get it. I really don't. If he wins, we lose. That's the reality. It doesn't matter that you love him. It doesn't matter if you think it's great for America. Don't you care about Canada first? Before America?
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0: Did Donald Trump, through his negotiators, actually throw extra conditions into our tariff negotiations at the last minute, forcing Canada to walk away from the table? Not everybody believes that narrative. I think most Canadians do, but there is a small group who don't. The opposition party is calling for a complete readout, an explanation of what happened at the last minute. I think we deserve to know that as much as we possibly can. But Donald Trump is not, he doesn't make a secret of how he negotiates. And he's talked in the past very publicly and written about how sometimes you throw a little chaos in at the last minute and change the deal to try to get an even better deal. Not how Canadians negotiate, although more and more I'm reading that we are kind of known around the world as tough negotiators. Nothing wrong with that. So what did happen? We weren't there. We don't know for sure. But Jim Sciutto has a pretty good idea because he talked to the president about this very issue shortly after the trade talks broke down. He is a CNN anchor, their chief national security analyst, author of a number of books, including New York Times bestseller, The Return of Great Powers. Good morning, Jim. Really appreciate you doing this for us.
10: Good morning, Bill. Thank you for having me.
0: Was your conversation with the president planned to be about Canada exclusively, or did that come up as part of a longer conversation?
10: Well, it was part of a longer conversation. As it happened, we spoke on Saturday morning. He called me, and this was, of course, just after the negotiations had fallen apart. So that's where I started. And I began by asking him. I said, listen, you know, Canadian officials are saying that your team injected last-minute demands. And he immediately said, that sounds like me. And then I said, so you're not denying it? He said, no, I don't deny anything, which is, you know, par for the course often with conversations with Trump. He's not going to apologize. But the other thing I would note is this, and this is something that I've detected from him and his administration going back to the first term, is that he is entirely and almost gleefully dismissive of Canada. Because he went on to say, Canada offers nothing to the U.S. He says, we don't need anything Canada gives. And you've heard him say this publicly. And it's part of an almost inexplicable view of America's northern neighbor, close ally, longest peaceful border in the world, all this that arises from who knows where. But it's been there since the first term. And it informs this approach to Canada, which is, listen, it's openly hostile.
0: Jim Sciutto, CNN anchor, who talked to Donald Trump, is on the line with us. Was this an on-the-record conversation? Was it recorded? Or is this something that often happens between you and the president, that he calls you and you can do some background work with him?
10: This is on the record, and I recorded it. Of course, I always do with all interviews. And we talked about a whole host of issues in his foreign policy. I'm writing a new book. We spoke about Iran. We spoke about the Ukraine war. But it's interesting on Canada because it is part and parcel of a broader Trump approach to allies, right? Because he's gone to war, trade war, right, with America's, not just Canada, the UK, the European Union, others. And it's struck me that he will say friendlier things about China and Russia than he will about some of America's allies. And it's just, he has this view that allies have been freeloading off the U.S., that he has to write that balance. But there's something deeper to it, right? Because to some degree, he seems to identify more with the leaders of U.S. adversaries than he does with the leaders and officials of U.S. allies. And I've spoken to former Trump advisors, folks who served in his administration. I've asked them how they explain that. They say to some degree he admires their power, right? He admires the unfettered power of a Xi or a Putin or an Erdogan. You know, he sees them as his people.
0: Jim, you wouldn't know me, of course, because I'm in Canada, but I did host a radio show in Los Angeles for about half a dozen years. And as a Canadian working there, I got to tell you, it surprised me a little bit at the attitude some, especially Republicans, had about Canada as kind of a cautionary tale. The taxes are so high and their health care is public, but people are dying in the streets. And you think Donald Trump is just reflecting that, or does he have a particularly personal disdain for Canada? Because we can't figure out where it comes from.
10: Yeah, no, I get it. Listen, I lived in Canada. One of my first jobs out of school, I lived in Montreal. So I spent a good amount of time there, and I always have a special place in my heart for Canada because I had a great time. Listen, and this goes back to his first term. I interviewed Peter Navarro during his first term when he was disparaging of Canada. Of course, he had a very high position in Trump's trade negotiations then. If you enter the right-wing information sphere, right, they have these apocalyptic visions of life in not just in Canada, but Europe, right, or Scandinavian countries, right? They describe them as, you know, kind of socialist states where, you know, all the money goes to the government and the healthcare system doesn't work. You know, and when you look at President Trump's views of Canada, Daniel Dale, you know, who's a CNN fact checker, happens to be Canadian himself, did a great fact check of all the falsities that Trump says about Canada, about the trade deficit, about Canada's service alongside the U.S., right? And that was one thing that struck me. As you well know, Canadians have fought and died alongside the U.S. going back to World War II. I mean, look at Normandy. When I went to Afghanistan, it always struck me I saw Canadian forces at the tip of the spear on the front line. When I went to Kandahar, I remember there was an inline skating rink at the base there because the Canadian forces had to play their hockey when they're deployed. But they, of course, paid for it in blood. And, you know, that's the actual nature of the relationship.
0: Did you have a coffee at our Tim Hortons in Kandahar?
10: I did not. But I did in Montreal. Listen, it's based on falsities. And, you know, does Trump actually believe those falsities? You know, it almost doesn't matter because the policies are built on them. And these are policies with real consequences, not just for Canadians, but for Americans, American businesses, American consumers. And it's kind of interesting the way he has his Ukraine policy, right, is built on a whole host of falsities too, right? He will say that, you know, Ukraine is stealing all our money. He will inflate the figures of U.S. aid to Ukraine. And whether he believes that or not, it has zeroed out U.S. military support in effect for Ukraine. So it's almost irrelevant whether he believes it in his soul because it has created policies with genuine impacts.
0: Talking to CNN's chief national security analyst and anchor, Jim Sciutto. A lot of Canadians, we're kind of an insecure people living in Montreal for a while. You might have noticed that about us, although they're a little more confident in Montreal than they might be in Toronto or Ottawa, but... nonetheless, we're a little bit insecure, and there are some of us who think we just can't win this battle. You guys are too big. You're not going to notice. We're going to pay the price every time we buy American products now with our counter tariffs, and it's not going to get us anywhere. What's your assessment of the impact? We're trying to be strategic and really get the attention of the northern states, places like Michigan that matter in the upcoming elections. Can Canada have an impact? Can we get the attention that we're trying to get right now of the American consumer?
10: Yeah. You know, teacher, I've been talking to Canadian officials. I spoke to the Nova Scotia premier both before and after the collapse of talks. I speak regularly with Melanie Jolie and others. And it struck me that after the talks collapsed, that there was, even Rob Ford, right, you know, a deliberate effort to say, hey, listen, let's get back to the table. Let's negotiate. Because I think Canada does genuinely want a fair negotiation, a deal. They don't want to, you know, go to the mat in a trade war with America's much larger economy because they know there's real pain. But I also see, and I see some of this in Europe too, that there's a, that they've run out of patience, that they've calculated, and also some of this is a calculation. It's not just emotional, a calculation that you can give, but you don't get. That even if you concede, you might sign a deal, and then that deal gets renegotiated a few months later, and you don't get a lot in return. So the choice, you know, it's sort of choosing the lesser of two evils, right? Because you either make what you see as a bad deal that might be made worse later, or you make no deal. And it strikes me that Canada, Europe, more and more is willing to say no to him. And, you know, it shows the limits of his power. The trouble is the U.S. can still inflict a lot of pain because we're just this, you know, economic behemoth. But, you know, I get the rock and hard place situation that Canadian leaders and other leaders are in. What do you do, right? What do you do if the concessions don't even win you peace, right, as it were? And that's what I think a lot of countries are struggling with right now.
0: What about the purchase of F-35s for Canada? As the national security analyst, there are economic implications there. There are military implications. That's a big one. And our prime minister seems to be dragging his feet deliberately about whether or not to purchase them to get some leverage in this situation. Does it buy us that?
10: Well, Canadian leaders and others have figured out that Trump likes business, right? And he likes when other countries buy American stuff, particularly American military stuff. So, you know, it seems to me that strategically they said, hey, listen, this is a pressure point for us. You know, if we don't buy them, that's X bajillion dollars less business for U.S. defense contractors that matters to Trump. The trouble is, if you have a partner who is not just battling you on the trade front, right? I mean, he's openly saying, you know, am I going to defend Europe? am I going to, you know, stop defending Canada? What do you do? Because you know, these aren't just business decisions. These are national security decisions and they're existential. I went up to NORAD. I was at NORAD in February. And the reason I went there is because NORAD is, of course, a place where U.S. and Canada are joined at the hip. And when you speak to U.S. and Canadian commanders there and they fly together, you know, Canadians and their F-18s and the Americans and their F-35s, they're joined at the hip. They're like, we work well together. This is a shared mission, et cetera. But what's Canada to do if President Trump fulfills his threat to say, you know what, we're going to bail on you. You got to defend yourself up there. It's hard. I mean, you know, you want to buy the F-35s, advanced aircraft, et cetera. You want to keep that partnership up. But what if you get the rug pulled out from under you? And, I mean, listen, I was at the Aspen Security Forum in July. You know, this is where a lot of folks, Canadians included, come and talk about national security issues. The issue you hear there is this fear that U.S. defense contractors are putting kill switches in American weapon systems in the event that the U.S. bails on them and they can basically turn them off. Right now, that's not true, I'm told, by the contractors and the government, but the fear shows the lack of trust.
0: Yeah, I mean, I've talked to Canadian military about this, and the answer I get is that it's not literally true, but since each mission has to be uploaded and the U.S. has to approve of that, that it would limit our ability to use the F-35.
10: Yeah, I mean, listen, they're all like software, right? You got to do software upgrades on these things, like you and I have to do on our laptops. And if you got a software upgrade to meet the latest Chinese or Russian threat, and you don't get it because you're no longer friends with the U.S., and that plane is less worthwhile. That makes sense.
0: Yeah, and even more so if that's mission specific.
10: Yeah,
0: Jim, we really appreciate your time on this morning.
10: It makes no sense, right? It doesn't. It makes no sense from national security terms, but that's
0: none of this makes any sense. Yeah. One of the greatest relationships of any two countries in the history of humankind being blown up like this. It's beyond frustrating. Really appreciate it, Jim. Thank you.
10: Good talking. Let's keep it up.
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0: I freaking love Dolly Parton. I don't know why. I don't even like country music. But Dolly Parton, I don't know, she just rises above any kind of category. Remember, they wanted to put her in the Rock and Roll Hall of Fame, and she said no initially, and had to kind of convince her. Listen, the relationship between rock and country is a very old one, and if any non-rock artist was going to be in the Hall of Fame, it would be Dolly Parton. Unbelievable talent. Just so sad to hear that she's passed away at the age of 80 after what seems like a short battle with cancer. Holly Gleason knows way more about Dolly Parton than I will ever know, but I'm going to know more in a minute. She's an award-winning Nashville music writer, number one New York Times bestselling author, very strong on Parton's career evolution from country star to what I was describing, someone who's more than that, a global cultural figure. She's written for Rolling Stone, the LA Times, the New York Times, Oxford American, and has appeared on The Morning Rush with Bill Carroll. You can add that to your list now, too. Good morning, Holly.
3: Good morning. How are y'all?
0: I'm good, but it was very surprising because we didn't hear that Dolly Parton had any kind of health issues. At least I didn't. No indication there was anything going on there. Were you surprised by this, too, or did you know there might have been an issue?
3: Well, she's been having health issues probably for the last year and a half. She'd come off the road to take care of her husband of 60-some years and her best friend, who was also having health issues. And she had been very open about she maybe hadn't taken care of herself the way she should have. And that seems like classic Dolly Parton. And she was invincible. She'd had terrible health problems in the 70s, and she got through that and came back stronger than ever. So I don't think most people, even the ones who knew she'd been having some health stuff, were expecting this. And everybody's kind of in shock.
0: How would you describe her? Maybe you know how she described herself, but is she a singer and performer first, a songwriter first, an entrepreneur?
3: She's a songwriter first. Everything came from that. The entrepreneurial and the business was often based in who she was as a writer. And as a writer, she was very much an East Tennessee girl. And telling those stories of people who maybe had a little less, but somehow made it all a little bit more. And then she was a superstar and an icon. She was one of the few people who could actually get Johnny Cash to stammer. So that's a lot of star power.
0: Yeah, an interesting character, too, in that she was so flamboyant looking, the wigs and the makeup and stuff, but at the same time came across as very down to earth. She was hard to nail down. Who is this woman really at heart?
3: I think that she is the ultimate woman. She was a little bit bawdy. She was absolutely wholesome. She wore the flashy makeup and the sparkly clothes, but she was somebody who, you know, was just happy playing with her nieces and great nieces. And, you know, that gave her as much delight as anything. And I want to say this right. She really was about love, and she was really, I was reading some of the things I've written about her over the years, and I was nominated for an International Network of Street Papers, which is a global network of homeless papers. And I was up for Best Feature Reporting for a story I did for them, Dolly Parton Has Always Been for the Underdog. And it was this amazing conversation about how sometimes people just need a little lift or a little help or somebody to believe. And they said that you're one of the most reprinted stories, because I wrote it for the Contributor in Nashville, and it was published every continent, China, Australia. I think a couple of your homeless papers up in Canada picked it up. So, you know, that's who she was, whether it was LGBTQ kid who was having trouble fitting in, or she did that great dumpling for Netflix with Jennifer Aniston, the beauty queen with the pudgy daughter and the drag queens who give the child some meaning. She produced that. She was willing to let people know she had helped finance the Moderna vaccine so people wouldn't be so scared of it during all the chaos through COVID. But then there was a publicist who'd worked with her at a label she was on, had early onset dementia. The family was having trouble funding her end of life care. suddenly, magically, an anonymous donation appeared in the woman's GoFundMe. And that carried this lady until the end of her life.
0: I remember being shocked that Dolly Parton had written I Will Always Love You by Whitney Houston. Just such a massive hit for Whitney Houston. And I, of course, I knew Dolly Parton was a songwriter. And then when I actually heard her version of it, in some ways, I think I like it a lot more. But how respected was she as a songwriter? You write about Nashville music all the time. Was she very well respected that way?
3: Oh, she was the most respected. She, I don't want to be hyperbolic, but Dolly's songs are the kinds of songs that endure. And there was Jolene and Coat of Many Colors and To Daddy and My Tennessee Mountain Home and I Will Always Love You came out of the end of her business relationship with Porter Wagoner, who was pretty cranky that she had decided she was going to get a California manager and really stake her claim. And, you know, she wanted Porter to know that she cared. Like, just because her dream was going to take her somewhere else, nothing about their relationship meant any less to her. And, you know, Elvis Presley was going to cut the song. And when Colonel Tom Parker asked for the publishing, that song was so personal to her, she couldn't even think about letting that happen. So she went on to have a number one with it two different times. And then Kevin Costner, I believe, is the person who suggested the song as the big love theme from The Bodyguard.
0: Good call by him.
3: But if you like her version better, it's because she knew what every line in that song was about, and you were hearing a very personal, very intimate offering to someone who had been a big part of her professional ascendance.
0: Well, I was watching a bunch of videos yesterday, and something else that may have kind of eluded me all along, too, was how well she interpreted lyrics. Of course, when you write them, you know exactly what you intended at the time, I guess. But she really was, as a singer, great, unique voice, but she really could bring the words to life. And I didn't give her enough credit for that. So I've always been a Dolly Parton fan, but I maybe wasn't big enough.
3: She was a masterful vocalist. There's a very famous, for people that are YouTubing today, performance of He's Alive on the Country Music Association Awards. And you take a cynical bunch of people competing for, you know, honors, and they are literally all on their feet. They have three gospel choirs stream into the Opry House, and she threw down. She had a grandfather, Jake Owens, who was a preacher, and all of the fervor of a Tennessee small town church, she set that place on fire.
0: Holly, I got to let you go, but I want to thank you for giving us some insight into the great Dolly Parton and a reprieve from our tariff war discussions, which is kind of dominating our headlines today. So it was really nice to get away from that. Really appreciate it, Holly. Thank you.
3: Thank you.
0: Holly Gleason, award-winning Nashville music writer, number one New York Times best-selling author.
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17: From the National Newsroom of the Canadian Press, I'm Naira Ahmed. Canada is making a change to its planned retaliatory tariffs on American goods after hearing concerns from Canadian industries. Finance Canada says seafood and fish products are being removed from the list to protect against broader economic harm. The federal government had announced tariffs ranging from 15 to 50% on hundreds of U.S. exports, including clothing, appliances, and dairy products. Canada is also increasing tariffs on American steel and aluminum from 25 to 50%. Meanwhile, Alberta Premier Danielle Smith says she wants to see Canada avoid escalating the trade war with the U.S., and she doesn't think Canada could win by taxing or curtailing energy exports to the U.S. Her comments come after calls from some critics to keep the prospect of taxing Alberta's energy on the table as a bargaining chip with the Americans.
18: I cannot think of a more disastrous policy decision than cutting off or taxing Alberta's oil to the United States. Doing so would absolutely devastate the Canadian economy. It would not only extinguish the livelihoods of hundreds of thousands of Albertans, it would economically hobble our friends and neighbors in other provinces to the east.
17: Smith is also calling on her fellow premiers in Ottawa to do more to protect Canadian businesses through the fray, including some tax reform measures and reducing internal trade barriers. Also, Ontario Premier Doug Ford says he has simmered down after a heated public exchange with U.S. President Donald Trump over tariffs. Ford was asked about a change in tone from Monday when he sharply criticized Trump's approach to trade and warned of the impact of U.S. tariffs on Ontario. He says he spoke with Prime Minister Mark Carney, but Carney did not ask him to tone down his rhetoric.
19: I thought it'd be best just to simmer down. It was a heated day for both him and I going back and forth. But it looks like he's simmered down, too. So let's get back to the table. This is what happens when you're under attack by someone like President Trump.
17: Ford says he will fight with every tool he has to protect Ontario workers and families from the impact of tariffs. And longtime Quebec MP Alexandre Boulouris has officially resigned his Montreal seat to run for Quebec Solidaire.
20: A spokesperson for Boulouris confirms the politician submitted his resignation as the MP for Rosemont-la-Petite-Patrie yesterday. Boulouris represented the NDP for 15 years, but left the caucus to sit as an independent in April after he formally announced his plans to run provincially in Quebec. Boulouris was the last remaining MP from the 2011 Orange Wave, which saw the NDP win 59 seats in Quebec and propel the party to official opposition status for the first and only time in its history. The election day is on October 5th. Diana Mussina, The Canadian Press.
17: This is The Canadian Press. In sports, seven Toronto pitchers combined on a six-hitter. Nathan Lucas hits a three-run homer, and the Blue Jays beat the Royals 3-0, ending Kansas City's nine-game winning streak. Toronto used its ninth shutout to bounce back after losing consecutive games for the first time in a month. Thursday night is the rubber game of the three-game series. The Jays are three games back of the Cleveland Guardians for the American League's final wild card. Canada's improbable run at the Little League World Series has come to an end. Japan eliminated Canada from the youth baseball tournament with a 7-3 victory. Canada's rep team from the Little Mountain in Vancouver was a win away from the tournament's quarterfinals. And the shorthanded Toronto Tempo couldn't beat the WNBA worst Seattle Storm. Flaw J. Johnson scored 20 points, Dominique Malonga added 18, and Seattle topped the Tempo 90-78. Toronto was without its top three scorers, Marina Mabry, Brittany Skies, and Niara Sabili. From the Canadian Press, I'm Naira Ahmed.
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2: 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Good start. Can we rewind back like 3 minutes and try that again? That would be... No, we can't. 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
2: Wednesday, August 26th, 2026. Shane Hewitt in the Night Shift. From the nation's capital, all across the country, here for you. Cannot read a calendar or a clock. I'm Shane Hewitt. Village of Merrickville, just south of Ottawa. Noah Skanga is in Toronto shaking his head right now. And Ryan O'Donnell's eyebrows are up. Welcome to the show. Good start so far, I'd say.
3: Yeah, absolutely. That's okay. It's hump day. Come on.
2: Is that what it
3: Cut
2: is?
3: Yourself a little bit of slack.
2: Actually, you have a very good point. Because when I joined our video call for the show today, you know what Noah agreed with?
3: What?
2: He said happy Monday. So oof. I feel like that's all Noah's fault. Blame Noah.
4: Mm. I'm fine with that.
2: All right. Coming up tonight on the show, we are going to have our conspiracy folks in, as we do. On Wednesdays, Nathan Radke is going to be here. Mass panic, Ryan. Did you know that there was a day in August where the gravity on the Earth was apparently supposed to turn off?
3: No, I missed that memo. Yeah.
2: 7 seconds, August 12th. Some sort of black hole vibration thing was going to intersect with the planet and it was going to cause our gravity to turn off for 7 seconds, which is just enough time for stuff to float up and then fall back down on your head.
3: It's like almost way too specific the exact amount of time it would take to, like, anything less, it wouldn't be, oh, whatever. But 7 is like kind of the danger. It's almost like somebody fabricated that.
2: Pardon me. Yeah, it's very, it's more specific than that, in fact. One moment.
3: Oh. More specific than 7 seconds. 7.7 seconds? 7.6 seconds.
2: Well, I'm not going to ruin the surprise.
3: Okay, I'll wait.
2: Sorry, I had to take a drink of water there. We're going to learn about this tonight. Generally speaking, mass panic in conspiracy theories and how that tends to exaggerate the stories that come with it. So we're going to dig into that. Marketing today versus marketing back in the day. Tony Chapman is here. I have a general feeling that marketing has changed and maybe it's not marketing anymore. You see, we received a text message that talked, because we talked about like consuming too much stuff. And a text arrived and there was no name attached. I wasn't able to get the name and it said, Shane, we've been being groomed since the 70s with marketing ads to be consumers and to consume everything, collect stuff. And that was in a very, very direct, and I think astute observation of what's gone on. So I took it to Tony Chapman. We're going to talk about it today. Are we even being marketed to today? Is that what it is? Because I'm not sure. That's the case anymore. Some back to school reminders and so much more coming up tonight on the show. Let's get started. We have a story coming up that Ryan has found for us about a guy that kind of had a hobby, really. And it was just like one of those things like, you know what? It could be fun. I could enjoy this kind of hobby. Turned into an accidental business. So we're going to talk about that coming up and get introduced to this cat. And first, though, I wanted to ask the question, what is one hobby that you wish to take up? There's no excuses, by the way. That's the good accountability in this. Then just get started. I have a couple. Playing the guitar. I would like to sit back and just play the guitar and sing songs and feel like that's not weird for a guy on a couch by himself. And I feel like some reason in my brain that feels weird. I know some of the basics of the guitar, like the strumming and stuff, and can play a couple of songs for a few notes, but I can't play the guitar. I think that would be a good hobby. Ryan O'Donnell, what's your hobby that you wish?
3: I've thought kind of way too hard on this in the 20 or so seconds that I've been given to think about it. Honestly, writing. And I don't mean just like journaling. Like I want to like write like a book or like a sci-fi or like a fantasy story. Mm-hmm. I had so many cool ideas when I was a kid that I never really put down that I think back to. I'm like, who really really cool if I could just like put that to paper. Of course, nobody would ever read it except for maybe my fiance under being forced to read it and tell me it's good or not. Mm-hmm. But I think that would be pretty cool to take all of the mess that is my brain and put it onto paper.
2: Why do you tear it down?
3: Tear what down?
2: You said nobody would read it.
3: Nobody would read it. You know what? Why do I tear it down? I don't really have a good reason. It's just, it's funny, right? I'm just jumping to
2: that's
3: that
2: why you haven't done it. That's
3: the, yeah.
2: That's the automation. That's just like me mm-hmm. saying it's weird for a guy to sit alone on a couch and sing a song. I mean, at least I'm not singing the Smiths, but I mean, you know what I'm saying? Yeah. Noah Skanga, hobby for you. You remember we're on the radio, PG-13 at worst, please.
4: Wow. That takes off half. No, actually I would like to learn how to code. New computer coding. I find it would be really cool skill to have, a good knowledge to, you know, just understanding how all the software works around me and everything. But at the same time, I kind of feel like I would be like growing vegetables in my backyard kind of coding. And, you know, like that'd be nice. But at the same time, I can just go to the grocery store and just grab vegetables. And same thing with tech, right? Like, I don't know.
2: Yeah, but carrots from your backyard or something else, though.
4: Yep. And then there's the other element of just being able to cause, like, a little bit of chaos or mischief. I should use the word mischief, not chaos. Mischief, you know, with that kind of knowledge and knowing how the back end works on a lot of things. But
2: yeah,
4: probably a good thing I don't know how.
2: Yeah. Yeah. I hear the hacker coming out there. The possibility of the gray hat hacker. That's maybe a little bit kind of illegal. Not in this country. Sort of thing that Noah might slide into
4: easily
2: with that. I have one that I'll share here coming up with smart speakers. I want to share it with Jamie and Lindsay. Another one that I've taken on, I signed up for a class and, I kind of feel silly to be honest to tell you that, that hobby. And I don't know why. I don't know. See, now I just made it weird. I don't know why.
3: That's
2: your tear it down moment, right?
3: So it is. Think. And I can tell you actually in the conversation we're going to have about the guy I met who turned his hobby into a business and a actual product, he has an incredible piece of advice on all of us right now sitting here being like, I've got a cool idea and I have no idea what to do with it. I feel like he really opened my eye to something that I think you will remember in that moment here.
2: Really? Yeah. That's interesting. Yeah. Okay. Well, this gives good advice for us, to sit down and pull off. We would be so much better off. And we've had these conversations on the radio, right? The 4-day work week, the 3-day weekend, the what do you do with your spare time and the why the death scrolling and right? Like we've talked about all these things. We've talked about taking care of your health. We've talked about your fitness. We've talked about all of these things, healthy relationships, all of it. And yet we've never taken the time to say, well, what do you just like to do? Just cause you like to do it. If you think playing the guitar competently is a hobby, don't even bother. I don't understand. Why would that not be a hobby? Is that not a hobby?
3: It's probably just like a musician, right? So he's like, I'm making the music.
2: Playing the guitar competently is a hobby. Don't even bother. Hmm. It could be a hobby. There's lots
3: you
2: of kinds
3: bother,
2: of hobby.
3: Shane.
2: Should I bother?
3: You should bother.
2: Yeah, that's interesting. 71010, that's the text line. I don't understand your text messages. I don't understand. I think to me that would be a great hobby, no? What's his hobby? He's got a little band. Plays in a band. How many people are in the band? Just one. Oh, yeah. Does he do shows? Sometimes, from the couch, when no one's around. I don't know. That seems like a hobby to me. 71010. Maybe you can help me out. Maybe I'm missing something. Do I not know what a hobby is? We're going to get to that and more coming up. I want to know your hobbies. Let's share them out tonight. Why not? Have some fun in it too. There's been a lot going on clearly in the news and trade and Canada and America and all those things is at the top of it. And we are going to take on these conversations in a couple of ways tonight. Coming up from MS Now, the American News Channel, Canadian Ali Velshi is going to be with us in less than an hour. He's going to hang out and let us know what's going on in America perspective into Canada, what he sees down there as a Canadian. He's from Toronto. And we're all going to talk about these big stories at We Do coming up in just a little bit. The biggest stories of the week. Oh, there's a suggestion for a hobby. Be a DJ at a strip club. No, not really.
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1: Smart speakers, it's time to bring in my friends to talk about the big stories of the day. First, carrying over the conversation that we just had a little bit there, hobbies that become a part of your life. We have a story coming up about a guy who had a bit of a side hobby, different than a side hustle, not trying to make money, just we're talking hobby here, accidentally turned it into a business. Lindsay Broadhead is here, broadheadcoms.ca, Jamie Ellerton, canaptus.com. Jamie, do you have a hobby that we don't know about, or something that you want to learn and take on as a hobby that could become like the whole new mega business?
2: You know, this year I took a 7-week workshop at Second City for stand-up comedy, and I've kept writing. So I've still got to polish it up and put it together and go find some open mic nights in the city. And by go find, I just actually mean choose one. There are so many open mic nights in the city of Toronto where you can go try your hand at stand-up comedy. But yeah, that's one I picked up this year.
1: Love it. Lindsay, hobbies for the mom. Are moms allowed to have hobbies, or is the schedule doesn't allow it?
3: Sure. Absolutely. So much time. I love this subject though. I've always been passionate, and my friends are probably sick of me saying it, but I want to learn to dive. And I think I've probably even talked to you guys about it. And it's one of those things that's been on my list and I haven't converted it. But what I love about it is, like all hobbies, it's a gateway to travel. It's a gateway to meeting new people. So you get double the thing. You know, so whether it's motorbikes or gardening or food or whatever your thing is, I like the idea of pursuing it purposefully and then giving you access to other amazing things.
1: We're talking scuba.
3: Scuba. Yeah. Yes. Oh,
2: it's
3: my
2: funny.
3: God.
2: My first line went Tom Daly, like Olympic diving, but then when she said travel, I was like, oh, that's fun.
1: I was like, yeah, you can jump off a rock anyway.
2: By the way, highly recommend it. But,
1: I took one of those day of scuba things at an all inclusive in Mexico once, and it was fantastic. It was just in the pool. We were supposed to go later, but then, you know, hangovers. But you know what I found out about scuba, Lindsay?
3: Tell me.
1: Was amazing for me. I had a recurring dream that I could breathe underwater when I was younger.
3: And
1: I always thought, I always thought that, oh, that's how I'm going to die.
3: No.
1: Like I'm going to drown. Turns out then when I went into the pool and I did the scuba, that was the dream. And then I've never had the dream since. So I say go scuba. It's amazing to breathe underwater.
3: Yeah. No, I'm curious to hear about your guests because, I think that's what happens is you do a cool thing. And then by virtue of whatever the hobby is, like a great friend of mine is an artist, and the amount of people he has met and where he's traveled, it almost has nothing to do with the art. It's just the art was a gateway. So,
1: well, I'm going to share mine because I did sign up for a course. Very important. As I now feel embarrassed, I'm taking a stained glass course. So.

0: Stories of the day. If only there was something that was going on in the world that we could talk about. Let's talk about the big orange man and his comments. Trump says it's time to teach Canada you can't do this anymore. I was wondering, Lindsay, if you knew exactly what we were doing.
1: We are doing only amazing things right now. I am so darn proud to be a Canadian. And I think we're about to do a bunch of hard things. Who knows what he's talking about? Well, we do know. We do know. What he's talking about is this myth and creation story that he is trying to sell to the American public, and they don't believe it. They don't buy it. Namely, that our tariffs have somehow been a free ride, or our relationship with the U.S. has been a free ride, and we have reaped all the benefits, and they have not, which is, of course, false. So that's the story he keeps doubling down on, and Americans are starting to detest it. Not quite as much as Canadians, but they're not dumb.
0: Jamie, have you learned your lesson? You can't do this anymore.
2: I think the big thing that jumps out for me on this, Shane, is if we're being honest, we kind of divide the world up. You used to say first world, second world, third world. Now you kind of have Western liberal democracies, kind of a tier below that, or like mostly democratic, but still not perhaps as strong in the rule of law. And then other places that are a combination of squalor, authoritarianism, and other forms of government. And so I think when you look at what President Trump has done in places like Venezuela and throwing his weight around in the rest of the Americas, where they're a lot smaller and have way less power than something like Canada does, this is effectively the playbook he was trying to run here. And similar to the Europeans standing up for Greenland, it wasn't never going to fly, and he didn't like the pushback. And so he's going through the stage of his kind of antics, if you will, where he's still full of the bluster and the BS and says a lot of things that are totally detached from actual reality, while waiting for what the other side is. And so I guess we'll see where this goes. I'm with Lindsay. I'm quite proud of the Prime Minister for walking away. I think Canadians broadly support him in the maneuver. What comes next in the trading relationship remains to be seen. But for me, this all just underscores, let's contain that, and just whatever that's going to be while that man's in office is what it's going to be. But let's really accelerate things like what the Major Projects Office is doing and turn this into a place where you don't need a special office of bureaucrats picking you to be able to move forward, and make it easier for more Canadians to do things, including trade across provincial borders, so that we can ultimately create value for ourselves.
0: There was a comment in the States recently about last week in Canada, and Canada says you changed the game bait and switch at the last minute to Trump, and Trump's response was, that sounds like me. Is it possible that people have recognized, Lindsay, that he's not quite all plugged into all this stuff, and maybe his people did it, but it's possible that he's not even aware of this. And if the politicians have identified that, you can kind of see why midterm elections, end of his presidency, ride it out, could be part of the solution.
1: I come at this question with a few working assumptions, right? The assumptions are that he has a significant and smart team around him, not because he's Donald Trump, but because he's the president of the United States. At least he has access to that. There have been any number of decisions over the last 2 years in terms of who's been put in office, who's been put in charge, who's been given the steering wheel, where we've seen ineptitude left, right, and center. He has given away his power. But at the end of the day, that man is able to influence the markets with a tweet. He's able to go to war at whim, threaten war at whim. That is not one man acting alone. That is a team or a system that enables that. Is that team and system falling apart and breaking down? It sure looks like it. And thank God. But we are not, as a neighboring country, able to shift that trajectory. At the end of the day, and I think we've said this, you know, when we started talking about Trump on this panel, the American democratic process is going to have to step up and get him out. It is not beneficial that he dies, that he's killed, that he has some sort of horrible, you know, ailment. None of those things do Canada justice. Americans are going to have to come to the table and make a decision, regardless of his health, because they have enabled this system.

0: And they are the only people who can change it.
1: Very well said. Donald Trump, the allegations online anyway, and of course these are people that are targeting with, you know, smearing and all the stuff, saying the guy doesn't even remember what he talked about a week ago in the biggest trade deal that he's trying to do right now. Is that a thing or not? Smart Speakers will continue. That's Lindsay Broadhead, Jamie Allerton's thoughts and more coming up. Shane Hewitt and the Night Shift.
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1: Smart speakers, Lindsay Broadhead, broadheadcoms.ca, Jamie Ellerton, canaptus.com. My friends, talking about the big stories of the week, the smears online are saying Donald Trump doesn't even remember what he said a week ago. That sounds like me, was the quote when asking about the breakdown and the bait and switch when it comes to Canada negotiations and trade. Is it possible that, you know, that he's just not in control of things right now, and he's just out there doing the public face thing, Jamie, and the politicians have sort of caught on that there's a breakdown in the background?
2: I think that's possible, and I think it just kind of shows the, how the complexity of all this stuff actually works. Talk with anyone who works at a large company, and they'll tell you what's happening when someone from above suddenly gets involved at the 11th hour and plans get thrown out the window and things change. It's essentially you're seeing that effect on steroids, which is part of what makes this so challenging. I think the fact that there's such real actual dollars and value to this trading relationship that flows across the border every single day is actually what's keeping it going. The power of inertia is almost actually working in Canada's favor for the time being. But this is a man who can't stay focused, can't even stay awake in meetings, and is constantly making stuff up on the fly. Spectacle is all he cares about, while making sure you're somehow profiting the broader Trump orbit that his family set up to essentially corruptly make millions and millions of dollars all from this man being here in office. And so that's what Canada's dealing with. And I think we've got to be clear-eyed that that's the reality.
1: It's funny to me, and sometimes in life you just don't want to be right. And I remember back in his old presidency, and I had said, like, look, I don't think, yes, vanity, all the things, but I really truly believe that Donald Trump is there to build the foundation for his family to grow in the future. He fancies himself to be the Kennedys, and that's what he wants his family to be like. And it just kind of looks more and more like that every day. And that becomes kind of a scary notion that that's what his dealings are, is to set up the family for the future. And so I'm cautious to look at what is America's look back at us, because there's so much politicking and smearing going on everywhere. I mean, sure, there is in Canada too, but I think Canadians generally, regardless of their political stripe, are observing this going, I'm going to just watch and do what's best for me. The prime minister is the prime minister. Yeah, maybe I voted for him. Maybe I don't like him. Maybe I didn't vote for him. But this is what we're dealing with. America is so different when it comes to those conversations. Gavin Newsom from California says Trump's going to reverse course on Canadian tariffs to save face. Now, he also hates the guy and has been recently swearing, like, what the F are we doing in regards to Canada. He's also deeply invested in having Canadians come to his state. So can we truly get a good look, Jamie, on what Americans think about this without that political filter?
2: No, I'm not sure you can get a good look. And I frankly think you're dealing with many Americas in terms of sub-constituencies in all of this. And the one ultimate that matters most is mega Republicans. And I think until the broader Republican mega movement has its wings clipped, I don't think you're going to see a lot of things change in the short term. And although there are a lot of people lining up who think they're going to be the heir to the throne, in filling the void after Donald Trump leaves office and that they'll be able to take the machine, I'm not sure anyone else will actually have the power of personality and the brazen shamelessness to operate in the same way after Donald Trump eventually does exit stage left.
1: Yeah, I have no idea who would replace him, but I also have no idea how they can't seem to find anybody in America to run the country. I suppose you could say the same thing for Canada. Lindsay Broadhead, your thoughts on, do you think he'll ever do an about face?
3: Possible. He's done it before. I think the power in what you're saying, though, is what we do in response, right? Is we're not waiting. We are acting. And there's that saying, like, if people show you who they are, believe them. And Carney, I think, and by virtue, we are all on his tail a little bit, which is wonderful. Carney has been the sole international leader who acted, right? We believed him. And ages ago, from what I think we're seeing, plans are being put in place where he is trying to influence markets, partner with other markets, and other countries are starting to take heed as well, right? The American economy will be strong and self-sustaining for a long time by virtue of its size and power and how many hands, frankly, in various pies it has. But, you know, as Carney said, the bond markets are going down. Countries are starting to lose faith. They are extracting the value that they have in the U.S. and pulling it elsewhere. When only Canada does it, it has an impact. When Canada helps influence many other countries to do the same, that is a change of world order. He's going to have to do about faces because he's in too much trouble in too many different places around the world right now.
1: Where do Canadians need to learn this lesson? Because we have heard convenient information that supports what the Prime Minister wants. There are clearly going to be things that we got wrong in this. I mean, that's just the way things go. We can't pretend that Canada's perfect in all of the negotiations and all of the principles and all of the bits and pieces. This is an opportunity for Canadians to also learn. The government has not been overly forthcoming with the information generally so far. Maybe we'll get to learn more. What do you think, Jamie, that Canada needs to learn from this to make sure that these kinds of things don't happen again?
2: I think the biggest thing Canadians can learn from this is that ultimately we're masters of our own destiny. I think we need to, where we can, unplug, turn off the U.S. reality show, and actually look at what matters here at home and how to move the dial in a way that isn't just tinkering at the edges, but actually unleashes the potential that we have within this country to expand markets massively. I think it's quite telling that here we are of a year and a half into this trade war after Donald Trump started ripping up his previous CUSMA agreement and imposing tariffs, that you still don't really have a general sense in the country as to how everyone can help aside from the notion of buy Canadian. And so I think there's a civic literacy that we need to focus on. And I think that starts by unplugging from the daily circus that dominates so much of the discussion coming out of the United States and actually say, how do we fix our own lawn instead of gawking at the burnt, patchy weed parts across the way?
1: I don't know if I should ask a master of ceremonies or who's the clown question based on that one. Lindsay Bradhead, your thoughts. What do we need to learn?
3: I love what Jamie said. Just to pepper in a couple of other ideas, we listen in Canada too acutely to the loud few. We should take away the power of the loud few, those who want to leave or change the country. Those people need to be put in a corner and have a dunce cap on their head. We are stronger together. And that's not a political slogan. It's a fact. We are small, but man, we're mighty when we row together. What a great lesson that is.
1: It's just so interesting. The perspective on this, and I can't help but think that Americans think, why wouldn't you want to be like us? I mean, that's the mentality, right? Like, we're speaking completely different languages here. And so when you're trying to say to America, like, no, we like the fact that our country is this way, or we like that part of our country, they're like, yeah, but why wouldn't you want to be like us? We're America. So is there even a possibility to deviate from any of this and solve this? Quick thought, Jamie Ellington.
2: It's not going to happen overnight. I think you just have to, in your local community, build that change day by day. And I think it starts from recognizing that some of the assumptions we made about the world no longer hold true. And this special relationship and thinking that we're walking step by step, arm in arm with America on just about everything is something that needs to die. And a lot of other places that perhaps we've looked down upon, including Mexico in the past, would be far better suited as an ally in our pursuit of shared goals than someone we're trying to throw under the bus while trying to hug what's left of the American empire.
1: How do we possibly stay Canadian and stay away from all of it, Lindsay, when America's not going to want to change? The damage has been done for Canadians' opinions of Americans. It's possible the reverse has also happened.
3: I don't know if your premise is true. Going back to the loud few, I think the loud few in America have the conch shell right now and have silenced everyone else, frankly. I actually think and hope that the majority of Americans will no longer be in favor of this leadership.
1: Well said. I hope you're right. Smart speakers, Lindsay Broadhead, broadheadcoms.ca, Jamie Ellerton, canaptus.com, Shane Hewitt, and The Night Shift. Thanks, friends.
3: Good night, guys.
2: Cheers, guys.
1: Coming up next, taking a hobby, turning it into a thing, and an accidental business. Stand by.
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1: Shane Hewitt and the Night Shift. I'm more used to hearing the boop of dying. Okay, so hobbies are cool. Hobbies are awesome. 71010, what is the hobby that you have or wish to take up? I read a text message from somebody who it said, don't play the guitar. Yes, playing the guitar is a hobby. Thank you for the help there. How pretentious. Not pretentious. He's just sharing his opinion. Let's not judge. Now, the interesting part about the text said, don't play the guitar, whatever you do. We'll get to that. I took up golf. Another hobby. That sounds like a fun hobby, isn't it? Golf can be frustrating. Much like my guitar friend who says the problem with playing guitar is it haunts you in your sleep. Louis says, I don't think I've had time for hobbies, so my friends took me golfing this spring. I broke 110 this past weekend. More of an obsession, fishing, golf, League of Legends. What's League of Legends?
2: Video game.
1: Ah.
2: Classic. Yep.
1: Pick up the guitar anytime. Music is a great healer. See, there you go. Call your band, my coach and I. That's interesting. Hobbies, Ryan. I shared in my conversation with smart speakers, stained glass. That's my next attempt. I'm taking a stained glass class. And I'm going to try to make some cool stained glass. I think that's kind of fun.
2: Great idea.
1: You met a cat and his story about a guy who started a hobby and then it turned into a business.
2: Yeah, it is such a cool hobby, such a cool transformation here. It kind of stems from the question, I think, of like, have you ever had an idea for like a product or something cool that you wanted to sell it, right? Was the first thought I had. Kind of like when I sold pet rocks at recess when I was like in grade 6 for 25 cents a pop. Drew on them though, you know, so there was a little bit of art involved. But this story is much more than that because it is very nerdy, but it's a cool example of a Canadian taking an idea, bringing it to an incredibly niche market, but doing it, I don't want to say all himself, but really he is the catalyst and it is such a great story. So his name is Falk. You can find him online, Falk Tattoo. He's a tattoo artist based in Kamloops. And I think this first little introduction here will give you an idea of the kind of guy Falk is. He is just a hobbyist, right? He's someone who wants to get his hands on something and learn how to do it. And he kind of stumbled into tattooing. Trust me, this gets into the, you know, the larger story. But most people, when they learn how to do tattoo, they might do like a stick and poke with like a little bit of ink and a needle or an apprenticeship. Falk's first foray into tattooing was building himself a needle gun. Listen to this.
3: One day I just decided to build my own machine. I had a little electric motor and a little mechanical pencil that I wired together with some entomology needles from TRU here, and started tattooing myself and some friends and things. And it was probably not the best idea, but we had a lot of fun doing it. and then I ordered some actual professional equipment, you know, the best I could afford and find, and tried to put together what you need to tattoo. And, you know, after about a year of just messing around by myself, I got an apprenticeship and started tattooing that way. So yeah, it was just another hobby that just sort of took off.
2: Started off as just something he enjoyed doing. Did
1: prison
2: it himself.
1: Tattoos?
2: No, not prison tattoos. He actually does really great tattoos. They're a little bit like prison tattoos.
1: That's what a prison tattoo essentially it starts as.
2: His tattoos are not prison tattoos, but I think he would probably enjoy the comparison. But the other thing here with Falk is that he discovered the tattooing, but he also discovered that he's really good at modding Game Boys. He used to modify classic Game Boys like your Super Marios in the 80s and the 90s. And then he discovered that there are still pieces of software out today where you can make your own Game Boy games, like right now.
3: At some point, I ran across a piece of software called GB Studios, and they basically let you make Game Boy games. And at the time I just saw that and I was like, oh, that's so cool. And I have flashcards. I can have ROMs on my thing. And I just downloaded it and tried it out. And I just put my logo, right? We draw stuff all the time. So I just made my logo into a little, 160 by 144 pixel frame and loaded it on there, put it on the flash cart. And I was like, I put an image onto my Game Boy. This is insane. And I built my own little game. It's just like a little side scroller obstacle course. You're a little bean and you have to find your way to the light. And the idea was just to offer it up to people. And then if they win some free tattoos or something, right?
1: Oh, cool. Little bean.
2: Little bean. Now that is not the story here. That is not what I'm talking about. Not making his own game. No. You see, Falk is also, much like myself, a huge Magic the Gathering player. He loves Magic. And when you play Magic, you need to keep track of how much damage you've taken. And typically people either do this with dice or apps. But he thought, what if I made a Game Boy game that was a life counter? And so I do not have time to tell you the incredible story of how he coded this thing and how he built his own cartridges, or he sourced cartridges, painted them, did art, coded the whole thing, and made a really small sample size for his local community in Kamloops, selling them at local shops and everything. Eventually, though, what's cool is that a Magic the Gathering creator was in Kamloops for a tournament and picked up one for himself. And then he made a video on it. And then that video, across a bunch of different platforms, got over 200,000 views.
1: Oh.
2: And now what was originally 100 cartridges became pre-orders for 900 of them. This painstaking process, like the way he describes to me buying equipment so he could cut the boxes, design them, having his friends and family come over so they could help him put it all together, painstakingly painting each individual cartridge so they could go into the box and put it all together. But he did it. All 900 are done, and I got my shipping notification this morning. I bought this before this interview, by the way. I just had to reach out to him after. Now, the thing that I love about this is he did obviously like have some help from his friends and his family, but the part in this that I loved is he just made it happen without, he didn't need a Dragon's Den. He didn't need $1 billion investment. He had a passion for nerdy creation, being hands-on. He found ways to source all the parts he needed and then let his passion and his art actually deliver the product. And this is where Shane, I mentioned earlier, he's got a piece of advice that I think is so good for anybody that wants to pick up a hobby. This is his advice. If you, much like Falk, have an idea for something really cool,
3: give it a shot. And if it doesn't work out, quit it and try something else. There's this whole mentality of don't quit and never give up and do anything. But the thing is, if you don't quit things sometimes, you don't have room to do other things, right? And I usually find myself, it doesn't matter how good I am at something, whether it's, programming Arduinos or making Game Boy games or whatever, 3D modeling. If I'm not learning something anymore, I don't have any fun with it. It doesn't matter if I'm if I'm learning something, even if I suck at it really badly, and it's awful. As long as I'm learning, that's totally okay.
1: Hobbies. And Falk is his name. Give it a Google. We'll put a link in the podcast description. A guy whose hobby turned into a Game Boy game thing. Pretty cool.
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14: From the National Newsroom of the Canadian Press, I'm Naira Ahmed. Late last evening, Finance Canada recalled some of the federal government's retaliatory tariffs on the U.S. It issued a statement saying it had been receiving feedback from Canadian industries and was making adjustments to the list of counter-tariffs against the United States. Finance Canada says to protect against broader economic harm, seafood and fish products have been removed from the list. The federal government unveiled its response to Trump's latest duties on Tuesday, which includes upping tariffs on American steel and aluminum products from 25% to 50%. The government will also impose tariffs ranging from 15% to 50% on hundreds of other U.S. exports, including clothing and apparel, appliances and dairy products. The number of people missing in Nepal has increased after catastrophic floods swept people away caused by glacial collapse. Over 1,300 are now missing in Nepal and Tibet, and the death toll from the country's flash floods has risen to 165. Chinese state broadcaster CCTV separately reported that 260 of the 558 missing people in Tibet were foreigners. On Wednesday, officials in Nepal said 24 people from Canada were among those missing. Global Affairs Canada consular officials are in contact with local authorities and ready to assist Canadians in the region. To the trade war now, Saskatchewan Premier Scott Moe says his province doesn't support imposing export taxes on Canadian potash or oil as a way to put pressure on the United States. Moe says he supports Canada's countermeasures against the U.S. during the escalating trade war, but he hopes both countries can get back to the negotiating table and reach a fair deal. The federal government has published a batch of tenders seeking logistics and surveillance drones as the Army looks to build up its use of uncrewed systems.
15: The federal government has published a shopping list for 5 new types of drones the Canadian Army wants, from robots that can deliver cargo and munitions to troops to recon drones that can operate in the extreme cold temperatures of the Arctic. Alexander Salt with the Canadian Global Affairs Institute says these are among the first steps Canada is making to catch up to allies on the drone front. Kyle Duggan, The Canadian Press, Ottawa.
14: And Canada's music community is grieving hard over the loss of country icon Dolly Parton.
16: Jolene. Shania Twain calls the Tennessee singer-songwriter her songwriting teacher and hero of grace and humility. Celine Dion says Parton was pure light with a kind heart and a generous spirit. Orville Peck got choked up during his concert in London as he praised Parton for making him feel welcome as a gay man in country music. Anne Murray, says, "We have lost an angel." Parton died Tuesday at the age of 80 after a battle with cancer. Jason White, The Canadian Press.
14: This is The Canadian Press. In sports, seven Toronto pitchers combined on a six-hitter. Nathan Lucas hits a three-run homer, and the Blue Jays beat the Royals 3-0, ending Kansas City's nine-game winning streak. Toronto used its ninth shutout to bounce back after losing consecutive games for the first time in a month. Thursday night is the rubber game of the three-game series. The Jays are three games back of the Cleveland Guardians for the American League's final wild card. Canada's improbable run at the Little League World Series has come to an end. Japan eliminated Canada from the youth baseball tournament with a 7-3 victory. Canada's rep team from the Little Mountain in Vancouver was a win away from the tournament's quarterfinals. And the shorthanded Toronto Tempo couldn't beat the WNBA worst Seattle Storm. Flaw J. Johnson scored 20 points, Dominique Malonga added 18, and Seattle topped the Tempo 90-78. Toronto was without its top three scorers, Marina Mabry, Brittany Skies, and Niara Sabili. From the Canadian Press, I'm Naira Ahmed.
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1: What is going on outside Canada? We hear stories about the Canadian perspective and all things tariffs and all of that, but it would be really great to get some perspective from outside Canada. The question is, who can you trust outside Canada? I know the unofficial TV ambassador for Canada, Ali Velci, is here to talk to us. You're Canadian, my friend.
2: Yep, absolutely.
1: And so for those who don't know, you do work down in the States. MS Now's Ali Velci is officially with it with your shows that are online and everything else. So you are working it in a big way down in the States, which must be kind of weird as a Canadian, no?
2: Yeah, it's been weird for a while, ever since the advent of Donald Trump, right? In a good way and a bad way. In the bad way, it's obviously what we're seeing, right? The weird trade wars and tariffs, wanting to make Canada the 51st state, or bragging about that and calling people governor when they're prime minister. But in another way, it sort of made Canada stand out. It made Canadian normalcy become cool again. As I tell my Canadian friends, it's okay to not sort of dance at the edge of the cliff all the time like we're doing in the United States. So good and bad.
1: Good and bad. Yeah. Did it surprise American broadcasters the same way, or is this like status quo? Because I would imagine, I mean, people know you're Canadian and you've worked on, you know, all kinds of different places. So do other broadcasters call you and go, hey, Ali?
2: You know what? Canadians are an enigma to some degree to Americans. To some degree, they're benign, right? This relationship has been so good for so long. Some Americans will visit Canada. They'll know about certain Canadian cultural things, but it's sort of benign and exists in the background. To some people, it's an enigma. How do you do things differently in Canada? How are these things worked out a little differently? What's the same and what's different? So I think there's an inherent curiosity, certainly for the last 10 years since the advent of Donald Trump as a major political figure. There's been a curiosity about Canada. Are there ways in which a culture that sort of feels a little bit like ours in the United States, can we learn lessons from Canada? So yeah, people are endlessly curious. I find when I book Canadians, for instance, on my shows, the audience really enjoys that. Last night I spoke to a member of Congress from Maine who said, look, this is not just sheer numbers. This is our relationship with our neighbors. We love our Canadian neighbors. We don't want them over the long term to think about other options because they're hostile toward us at this point, but they fully understand where some of that hostility comes from.
1: Have you ever had someone borrow, like your neighbor borrow a lawnmower and then never give it back, or like ding your car door and just kind of hide it from you? Cause that's kind of what this feels like, truly. It's like, really? It's right here. Right here.
2: Yeah. It's weird, right? That's the thing. And I think Americans get it. No one's puzzled by this. They just don't understand it. But if you remember the first tariffs, we were talking about fentanyl stuff, and then it's always something, right, that doesn't make sense. If you, as a Canadian, you really understand the trade relationship with the United States, and you realize that since the beginning of these two countries as separate entities, there have been trade disputes. They've never actually fully been settled. There's always disputes. There was all this talk when we were young about the dispute settlement mechanisms. That's just par for the course. But it's a background app, right? The things that happen between America and Canada on an official basis, whether it's trade or it's oil or it's electricity or it's NORAD or it's NATO, they're background apps. We were allowed to just enjoy each other as neighbors, and now something has changed. And a number of Canadians are telling me they're not sure what it is. Like, is the 51st state stuff real, or are they trying to make Canada a client state of the United States? You know, the government uses the expression of making it America's Belarus. So that's where I think Americans get, as people who know what their country's values are and what they stand for, they get that America seems to be imposing on someone else's cultural values and standing.
1: There's a lot of hidden good in it too, right? Like the reality is that our we've come together, right, with this.
2: Yeah,
1: it's made a big difference on all things.
2: Huge.
1: And it's had a massive impact on Canadians talking about different things.
2: Yeah,
1: digging into different things, being able to bond a little bit. I mean, politically, it's all things Canada still, but it's made a big difference, I think.
2: I think so. I feel it. I sense a certain unity, a certain lack of politicization of this in Canada, sort of a coming together of not being seen as weak and being united. So I agree. I also think some, as much as I don't like the fact that these things are born out of agreements that are broken, but whether it's NATO or whether it's USMCA, there's some value to other countries that deal with the United States realizing that sometimes the United States cannot be a reliable partner, and that America may take decades to reprove itself to the world. So Canada's got to think about that, right? Without thinking about it, Canada exports something close to 70% of its production to the United States. Without thinking about it. Mm. Because it's so normal. The railways go that way, the roads go that way. Canada's starting to think about other things, and I think that's probably for the long-term healthy.
1: MS Now's Ali Velshi is here, Canadian, who does broadcasting down in the States. You can catch a show, The 11th Hour with Ali Velshi, during weekdays, 11 p.m. Eastern on MS Now. Now, non-scientifically.
2: Yeah.
1: What are Americans saying about this deal generally? Like, do people talk about it? Is it one of those things like, you know, when you do a little bit of, self-study and you're like, yeah, you'll be shocked when you're all worried about what people think about you, but you'll be shocked when you realize how little people think about you.
2: Yes.
1: Like, does anybody in America care or even talk about this generally or?
2: It all manifests, so it fundamentally manifests in the prices you pay, right? So lots of people don't like the war in Iran, but it manifests as what am I paying more for a gallon of gas for when nobody asked me about this war and I didn't care about it? Mm-hmm. That's what this is. It's like, why am I getting into a tariff fight with Canada? And if you're involved in renovating a home or building a home, you know that lumber and shingles come from Canada. If you're involved in many different industries, you know your products sell into Canada. So I would say that it's mostly economic, but the non-data, non-political side of it is Americans kind of really like Canada. They admire Canada. And they don't understand why this fight has been picked with Canada. They didn't understand, like, Donald Trump has tried to make the sound like Canada swung the first punch. And nobody saw the punch. It's like, what are you talking about? Why are we in this battle with Canada, a trusted ally? So I think Americans get it, but fundamentally motivating most people about this trade war is their costs are going up, and their costs keep going up under Donald Trump. And he campaigned on the idea that he was going to make life more affordable, and now he says that that's not really a thing. So ultimately, this is driven by economics. And by the way, if this trade war gets a lot hotter, people will start to see the direct impact of that. If you live in Michigan, you live in Maine, you feel it very directly because you feel it in terms of tourism, you feel it in terms of people coming to stay at your bed and breakfast. But fundamentally, Americans are coming to realize how much they depend on Canada for certain exports and how much they depend on Canadians to buy their stuff and to come and visit them and stay in their hotels and, you know, visit their towns.
1: I worry that it's going to do damage for a long time.
2: Yeah,
1: I think that it's the first time that, I mean, myself included, I've gone to the States one time. I mean, I live just south of Ottawa, so right across the St. Lawrence. I mean, Ogdensburg's right there, right?
2: Yep.
1: So we haven't gone. We haven't done anything. I mean, yep. I went to see family in Atlanta. And aside from that, there are no trips planned.
2: Yep.
1: And so I feel like there's a bit of a general stain there that is going to be tough to navigate.
2: And by the way, Canadians didn't have to worry about this, right? It was so obvious to many Canadians that either you're vacationing in Canada or you'll go to the United States, right? That was so typical. Now, once you cause people to look at other options, they'll look at other options for the rest of their lives, right? They'll have discovered some other place that they weren't thinking about. So you're 100% right. And it's sentimental. Even my own parents who live in Toronto, hopefully you're listening to this, they don't jump at the opportunity to come visit here as much as they used to. And it's not that they don't like the people here or they don't like the things that American cities have to offer. It's that they feel like they don't really want to contribute to what this American government is doing to their relationship. But I think they get that most Americans are on side and don't like the fact that this is how we're treating our neighbors.
1: It's been exposing a little bit of the political stuff too, because you try to get like, wait a second, is anybody standing up to this guy? But then it's always the same sort of Democrat states that are saying the things, and so then you're like, I don't really know what's real anymore. And all I know is it's uncomfortable for everybody. If you want to get Ali's show, you can. The 11th Hour with Ali Velshi, weekdays, 11 p.m. Eastern, MS Now's Ali Velshi. Thank you so much. It's awesome for being here, and it's great to see you again. And
2: nice
1: I appreciate
2: to be back
1: you
2: with you.
1: Time.
2: Nice to feel a little bit like I'm in Toronto again.
1: Hey, oh, that's good, eh? Welcome back. I'll give you a little Canadian for you.
2: Thanks, Shane.
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1: From the Uncover Up podcast, we get into the weird stuff with Nathan Radke. Tell us about the book, Nathan. It's available for everybody.
16: Uncover Up, How to Think Clearly in an Age of Conspiracies. It's basically the book that Lee and I wish we had when we started investigating these things to begin with, because there just wasn't any material that kind of took these things seriously and applied some kind of like rigor and careful thought to them. And that's what we've tried to do in this book, which I should say was a Canadian bestseller a couple weeks ago.
1: Pretty exciting, isn't it?
16: Yeah, I mean, it means that I get to introduce myself as best-selling author Nathan Radke.
1: Isn't that fun? Or half?
16: Yeah, well, best-selling co-author. Yeah, it's still okay. It doesn't quite have the same ring.
1: Well, in all fairness of authenticity, in the summer of 2026, you actually went on Lake Ontario, got chased by creepy lights in the dark, had to abort your trip, all things, you know, Great Lakes Vortex, and Dr. Lee Kunla was camping with his feet up. So
16: yeah,
1: I feel so, like you are the real goat here.
16: Yeah, I'm out here in these conspiracy streets.
1: Yes. He's out there with his feet up by a campfire, not trying anything, not putting his life in danger.
16: Yeah, actually, now that you just put it that way, he's actually much wiser than me.
1: It could be. He could be. He could be wiser. But still the goat, though, really. Okay, so let's dig into some news stories this week. Now, this week is a conversation about way back in the day, and in the summer of 2026, we were all supposed to float away. Nothing has happened of either of them. Let's dig into the conspiracies. Where are we going?
16: Yeah, let's talk about something called mass panic. And mass panic is exactly as it sounds. You get a bunch of people and they get all freaked out. And it's important to look at things like mass panic because you can learn a lot about ourselves by looking at extreme versions of things. And a mass panic is an extreme version of social contagion. And what's interesting is that we're both recipients of it and we are the ones who deliver it. We panic and we also spread the panic because, of course, human beings are such social creatures. We're so tied together. And one thing that all mass panics have in common is that they're all driven to a large extent by mass media distribution. Because without mass media distribution, you can have a localized panic. You can have a room full of panicky people. You could have a street full of panicky people. But if you want a nation of panicky people, you need some kind of mechanism that can transmit information across a large population.
1: Well, otherwise, it's just a chain letter.
16: Yeah, exactly. And so mass medias are like they're amplifiers and accelerators for the circulation of ideas. But what I was curious about is, what was the first time we had a mass panic? Not just a local panic, but a mass panic. And I think I tracked it down. And it started after an information revolution, because it started after the invention of the printing press. Now, the printing press, obviously, an
1: amazing invention. So it turns out humans are the problem after all, is what you're saying.
16: That's always the twist. That's always the Twilight Zone-esque twist. It always turns out that we're the ones. We're the problem. It's us. So the printing press comes out back in, you know, just the late mid-15th century. And that's amazing. That's an incredible thing. For the first time ever, you can have mass distribution of information. And it had wide-ranging effects from the creation of the Protestant church to increase in literacy rates. It's an amazing, incredible thing to have that new technology. And people started getting things like pamphlets that were written in languages that they actually spoke. But here's the trick, because there's always a trick. With the increased spread of information comes information's ugly sibling, the increased spread of misinformation. And in one of the first ever mass media events, we had a bit of misinformation that caused widespread panic all over Europe and the UK that caused people to think that they were about to, as I almost did a couple weeks ago, drown in water.
1: So you check the podcast for that story, the Great Lakes Vortex, the conversation about a guy who had to take his boat with friends to an island, ended up at a dock, not at the island, because of big scary lights in the night. So there is there's that for you to look up too. But in this particular case, it seems to me that when we don't quite understand it, we're like, you have to be aware of the notion.

0: And because all the planets were lining up, he thought, that's got to be something big. And because it was all in the constellation of Pisces, and Pisces is a water sign, he thought, and it's going to have something to do with water. Something big is going to happen. It's going to have to do with water. So, of course, what does he decide is going to happen in 1524?
1: Tsunamis!
0: Exactly.
1: Floods.
0: Yeah, massive floods and tsunamis. And so he prints up his findings and he distributes them. And he can only do that because of the printing press, this new information technology. And then other astrologers, they grab what he's written and they expand on it and they continue on and they print their own pamphlets and it's in all sorts of different languages. And we're talking hundreds of thousands of pamphlets. And it might be one of the first times ever in history that human beings were able to pull off some kind of mass communication event like that.
1: Oh, interesting. Okay. It is kind of interesting. It's scary though, right? I mean, really, when you get to that point, you can be pretty biblical with all those things, right? And those were the big stories of things like that, prior to that. That's a long time ago. And it's interesting to see the sort of mass information. It's probably worth noting that back then, one of the biggest pieces of currency was information. Now today, philosophically, of course, I struggle with this because they pass it off as knowledge, right? Knowledge is different. Knowledge is information plus experience. But there was information being traded because you had these people that would have books or whatever, and they'd be walking around. They'd be like, this is the information that you need to know to become whatever. It was basically the internet, except some guy had to walk for days in order to get to your village, and then they would sell the information. I mean, that was a big sort of swapping of goods back then, was the information.
0: Yeah, absolutely. I mean, and it gave the people who had that information such an immense amount of power, because knowledge is power. And then with increased literacy rates and new technologies allowed mass printing of material, some of that power shifted around a bit, which, again, was a fantastic thing to happen. But it also meant that events like this could happen. Uh-huh. Because now we have, basically, with 1 year left to go, 1523, T-minus 1 year to the flood, we did have a flood, but we didn't have a flood of water. We had a flood of paper. We had a flood of pamphlets. And so people started to freak out a little bit. Now, there were some astrologers who were trying to debunk the claims, but this is true back then, and it's true now, that debunking flies on wings of lead, basically. Like, the classic line that a lie can travel around the world by the time that the truth is just put on its shoelaces.
1: Yeah. Well, I mean, it's way less fantastic, right?
0: Yeah, it's not as interesting. It's not as exciting. And so the deadline grows nearer, and all sorts of wealthy nobles are fleeing to the mountains for quote-unquote hunting trips. But we know why they were going. Other people started doing the only reasonable thing you could do in a situation like that, building arcs. And even as far away as London, people were fleeing their homes and taking to the hills. I've seen numbers as large as 20,000, although that might be an exaggeration. And then one day in 1524, something shocking happened in London. It started to rain a little bit.
1: And panic ensues. But it is interesting when you look through history, because they have found arks, these big boats, in strange places. And they're like, well, how did this boat get to the top of the mountain? And this is sort of part of that storyline where it's like, well, people did believe that the world was going to flood, and they built these boats wherever they had access to build the boats.
0: Yeah.
1: Right. They wanted to build it. Like, if it gets to us, we can float away. And that's why they find underground buried like these arcs in really weird places.
0: Yeah. And of course, it's kind of embarrassing after a mass panic passes and the event doesn't take place. And then we all kind of look at each other a bit sheepishly, and it's a little uncomfortable. And that's what happened with this when there was no flood. But of course, that was hundreds of years ago. Certainly that wouldn't happen to us now.
1: No, never again. All right. So mass panic is the conversation. Uncover up. Nathan Radke is here. What happened recently, as we are alluding to? We'll be right back. Shane Hewitt on the Night Shift.
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20: Mass panic. We've seen this many times before. The first part of the conversation is on the podcast, The Great Flood of 1584, which I'm assuming didn't happen. Did it?
21: It did not. I mean, there was some normal rain. There was, you know, some drizzle, but no, the flood absolutely did not happen. What there was instead was a bit of a flood of embarrassment when all the people who had gotten swept up in it, realized that there was no flood that was coming.
20: Yeah, that would have been interesting because it's the first time that some large prognostication truly had happened, and the elephants did not go marching two by two. The flood never comes, and all of a sudden now someone's got to justify it. I would be curious to see how that was rebalanced after the fact. Back then, fast forward to the summer of 2026, and we were all supposed to float away.
21: Yep, here we go again. So in January 2026, Obviously, pamphlets on the printing press, not such a big deal, but social media, short form video content, there are pamphlets of the age. And so back at the beginning of this year, there was a rumor starting to spread that on August 12th, gravity was going to be switched off for 7 seconds. To be exact, and we should always be exact when it comes to things like this, 7.3 seconds. And it was going to be caused by the intersecting waves from two black holes in space, and it was going to result somewhere between 40 and 50 million casualties. This was going to be one of the worst events in human history.
20: Like, you'd have to fly away pretty far, I guess. Well, I guess, but the cars would be a thing.
21: That's the thing.
20: Planes would fly away.
21: Like, if you drift up for 7 seconds, you're going to get 7 seconds high. That could be bad. But, yeah, what if you're in a busy intersection and the cars start raining down? What if you're surrounded by kitchen knives? What if you're in an anvil shop?
20: And the Roadrunner is running by.
21: Exactly.
20: It's very Acme. But you're right. It is interesting when everything comes crashing back down to Earth, that it would be. You know what I don't know about gravity now that you say that? Is that I don't know that if gravity stops, if things immediately start to like float away because they have zero momentum where they're sitting. Because there's no negative pull the other way. They're just sitting where they're sitting. So depending on if anything moves, yes, but I don't know how that works. If stuff just floats away or if it just kind of stays put.
21: Well, there would be centrifugal force from the spinning of the Earth.
20: Yeah.
21: And that centrifugal force of the spinning of the Earth, the thing that's holding us right down is gravity. And you switch that gravity off, that centrifugal force, I feel like it's going to fling us up.
20: That's interesting.
21: Along with all the kitchen knives and anvils.
20: Things we haven't thought of. See, we don't know much about this. No wonder why it's so scary.
21: That's the thing, because when there's something that we kind of half understand, it's very easy for us to get fully terrified. Now, the claim on this meme originated from an alleged leaked NASA document referring to something called Project Anchor. And here's the conspiracy aspect of it. Because apparently, according to this meme, NASA knew about this imminent gravity incident, and they had an $89 billion secret project to build bunkers for essential personnel to ensure that humanity survived the disaster. So
20: but that seems crazy, because all they needed was seatbelts.
21: Yeah, or like ropes or something. But no, apparently they had these massive bunkers built to put the government leaders, because they're so important to have, scientists, military, selected citizens. But to avoid panic and mayhem, NASA was apparently keeping it a secret from the public. And also in this meme, it mentioned that an independent physicist had confirmed all these findings and then ominously disappeared.
20: Oh!
21: So we've got it all here. We've got like secret plans. We've got missing people. We've got sinister government agencies. We've got an imminent threat. We've got the perfect recipe to cook up a conspiracy meme that's going to spread all over the place.
20: So aside from the fact that gravity is floaty stuff, or anti-gravity is floaty stuff, normally some of these conspiracies, as we've learned from you guys, there is an element of truth to it. But in this case, it all seems pretty fantastic. It doesn't seem like there's a whole lot of anything to it.
21: I mean, the only little bit of truth I can find in this is the idea that if there was some kind of secret disaster coming, then wealthy people would probably try to find some kind of way of hiding away in a bunker or an island. I mean, that's one aspect to it, and partly one of the reasons why people were quick to believe this, because it did have that aspect. We realize that our system's kind of unequal and unfair, and so any conspiracy like this that plays into that, it's going to have a more receptive audience.
20: Okay, so we didn't float away in the summer of 2026.
21: Yeah, spoiler alert. Great news. August 12th came and went, and absolutely none of that happened. And that's particularly good news, because it would have actually been much worse than the way the memes described it. It wouldn't just be us kind of like gently drifting up and then drifting back down again. For one thing, I don't know about you, but one of the things I love about Earth is that we have an atmosphere.
20: I do like breathing, generally.
21: Yeah, breathing's the best. I breathe all the time.
20: Mm-hmm.
21: And
20: the
21: only reason we have an atmosphere is because it's held in place by gravity.
20: Right.
21: And so we'd lose that. The Earth itself would start to get torn apart due to centrifugal force, although 7 seconds wouldn't be enough to make it crack up entirely. And so there's a bunch of questions that we obviously should have had about this. Why only 7 seconds? 7.3 seconds, thank you. The nearest black hole collision to us that we know of is about 89 million light years away in a different galaxy. And so even if those waves did get to us, it'd be extremely weak. And it wouldn't switch off gravity, it would warp space-time. Now, I think August 12th was picked as a date because we were going to have an eclipse that day. And so people were already thinking of the sky and astronomy, and people get kind of nervous around eclipses anyway. But what was interesting to me when people sent me this is I said, I swear I've heard this one before. I swear this has happened before.
20: In the form of gravity turning off?
21: In the form of gravity turning off.
20: Okay.
21: And so I looked back, and sure enough, in 2014, there was a meme circulating that said because of Jupiter's orbit aligning with Earth, our gravity would be weaker for a few seconds on January 4th, 2015. And the meme featured a Photoshop announcement from NASA stating if people jumped up in the air at exactly 9:47, they would get a couple moments of zero G.
20: That's a fun idea, though. Like, a bunch of random strangers trying to jump at the same time and nobody knows why.
21: See, I prefer that one for exactly that reason. Instead of having mass panic, it's just you go outside and all of a sudden everyone in the street jumps up in the air at the same time.
20: Yeah, if you're going to prank anybody and create something like that, that seems funny to watch like an entire town square of people try it and then work or not work. So afterwards, though, what came of this, or was there any reconcile of where it came from or what caused all of these things?
21: There never is. And that's one thing that irritates me to an nth degree about conspiracy memes is that people put them out and they get the clout and they get the heat and they get the attention. And then inevitably their predictions don't come true, but there's never an accounting. There's never any kind of apology. There's never an acknowledgement. Nobody ever says, you know what? Maybe I should withdraw from social media for a couple of weeks because I really, really got that wrong. Instead, they just move on to the next failed prediction.
20: Symptom of the internet, I guess. Change your user name, change your handle, start selling, the next big court case on TV in America.
21: Yeah, exactly. It's like those bungee jumping companies that change their name as soon as one of the bungees snaps. And the difference between what happened
20: we're not going after bungee companies, though, just to be clear. There are many that are safe and good.
21: Agreed. But the difference between what happened in 1524 and what happened in 2026 is that 1524 was misinformation. People made a mistake. People got something wrong, honestly. In 2026, that's disinformation. That's somebody deliberately lying and fabricating for the purposes of manipulation. And it seems like a harmless prank, but social media's got a long reach. Because of the large number of people that saw it, some percentage of those people would have believed it. And that would be like a pretty high number of people. And there's evidence on message boards and comment sections that there were a lot of people who were legit concerned and scared and anxious, to the point where NASA actually had to put out an announcement saying that gravity wasn't going to get shut off.
20: That's what I found. I found TV channels were carrying that, saying, NASA releases that, don't worry, your gravity's not going to get shut off. But there is an element of the man there, right? Like someone can turn it off, and that's interesting.
21: Yeah, and also, I mean, the fact that NASA put out an official announcement, if you already believe that this is true, that means you already think that NASA's covering the whole thing up.
20: Right.
21: So an official statement from NASA is going to not convince anybody who already believes it.
20: Yeah, of course NASA's going to say they're not going to do it, right?
21: Yeah, if anything, it makes you more likely to think that it's true. Well, they wouldn't be denying it if it wasn't true.
20: Amazing. All right, well, here's to the next mass panic event and us floating away, I suppose, and what does it look like? Uncover Up is the podcast with Nathan Radke and his podcast partner, Dr. Lee Kunla. You can get the book, The Uncover Up, too. Just go to Amazon, search Uncover Up book. You're going to find it. And, learn how these things all come about. And then, some of them are super fun to follow. And some of them, maybe we need to watch out for, to be determined. Thank you, bud.
21: Although if the gravity had gone away, I bet my lower back would have felt great.
20: Yeah, right? It would have felt fantastic. My knees would feel better.
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0: Shane Hewitt on the night shift. In case you missed it today, stories from around the iHeart Talk Radio Network and some of our hosts. Before we do that, though, I'm in Ottawa, Noah's in Toronto, Ryan's in Calgary, and today, another sad day. You can see why they probably wait a day to announce the death of Tim Curry. Passed away yesterday as well. He was also 80 years old. Ryan, who is Tim?
1: Tim Curry was a British actor, stage actor, film actor, who was the best at playing villains. He was the best at being bad. You probably know him as Dr. Frankenfurter from the Rocky Horror Picture Show, Pennywise the Clown from the 1980s It movie, but he was in like everything, like he, especially like in the 90s and the 2000s, the Clue movie, the Concierge from, Home Alone 2, and just so many voice acting performances across animation and classic animated movies. Like it just, him left his mark on so many different corners of Hollywood and just performing arts in general.
0: It's kind of interesting, actually. You could probably say he was an absolute failure at the box office. Most of his movies that he starred in did not do well at the box office. Most of the movies that he starred in became cult classics over the course of time, mm-hmm. probably made more money than the ones at the box office. And so I say that amicably in that he truly, had so many cult hits. It was kind of weird, actually.
1: Yeah, it's because he brought theatrical charm. He was a stage actor, I think, like, to the core of who he was, mm-hmm. and he brought that energy to film, which doesn't always work. Sometimes it's way too much, but Tim did it in a way that was so infectious and just brought that energy, which I think inherently bleeds in making it into a cult film.
0: Yeah.
1: Like, honestly.
0: Yeah. It's radio. We can't show you his face, but I promise you will recognize it if you don't know who he is or what he did. Mm-hmm. You have a couple of clips, right? Why don't we,
1: I do. I want to play, this is a hidden gem. Tim Curry played a Soviet general in a classic, video game called The Command and Conquer 3. And, this is, I think, one of the funniest reads from a line ever committed to anything. Just, this is perfect.
2: Commander. You've rained on my glorious parade. For this, I'm sending everything I've got at you. But I won't let you have the satisfaction of catching me. I'm escaping to the one place that hasn't been corrupted by capitalism. Space!
0: Space?
1: Space! You could tell he tries not to laugh while delivering the line. And also he's really scary as Pennywise the Clown in It, but I always found this moment here, from the original It movie, to be a very good capture of Tim Curry's, isms that he brought to movies.
3: Mike Allen, if you see-
2: Excuse me, sir! Do you have Prince Albert in a can? You do? Well, you better let the poor guy out!
3: Yeah, Mike Allen, did I have to go?
0: There you go. Tim Curry passes away. 80 years old. About 15 years or 16 years ago, he had a stroke and, he was in rough shape. Still communicative though and still telling stories, writing things. And, yeah, 80 years old. Shane Hewitt in the night shift. In case you missed it, it's going to take us to News Talk 1010 Toronto. John Moore, more in the morning. David from the guest talking about the trade war.
4: Well, a tariff war is a war that is fought in more or less the same way. Side one picks up a giant hammer and hits itself in the head, and then side two picks up its own giant hammer and hits itself in the head, and they keep going until someone or other says, this is not an intelligent contest, and they stop. Canada and the United States are hurting themselves in order to send a message to each other. The pain of Trump's tariffs, while they are felt by Canadians, is above all felt by Americans. And let me give you just one concrete example of what I mean. Aluminum is a product that goes into everything, from food to air travel to industrial roofing to appliances. In the world, aluminum costs $3,000 a ton. That's what the Europeans pay. That's what the Japanese pay. That's what America's competitors pay. Americans pay $5,000 a ton. Why? Because 25% of the aluminum in the United States comes from Canada. Americans have put a tariff on it, raised the price. So the penalty for Trump's tariff on Canadian aluminum, yeah, Canadian aluminum workers and shareholders feel it, but Americans are paying $5,000 for a product that everyone else pays $3,000 for.
5: What do you make of this whole Lake America business? I realize Trump's just trolling us and it's juvenile, but it's like this is the president of the United States.
4: It's not something you do when you're confident that you are doing well. It's an outburst. Trump is the secret, I think, of Trump's both success and his failure is that Trump speaks to a certain kind of person because Trump is a person who looks objectively like a winner. He was a TV star. He's president, but he feels on the inside like a loser. He always feels like a loser and he does loser moves and saying, I want to call this body of water something else. That's a loser move. He can't make that. It's not in his power. He can't make that stick. I'm sitting right now looking out my window at Lake Ontario. And how is he going to change that or stop me from saying it?
0: John Moore, Moore in the Morning, very popular podcast on the iHeart app. David Frum, the guest on the trade war and all of it. Profound stuff. Shane Hewitt in the Night Shift, in case you missed it. Jerry Agar, also News Talk 1010 Toronto, had Mark Mendelson on. They were talking about that story out of Houston where some cops were chasing somebody. So they commandeered an Uber in order to chase down the bad guy. That's what they chatted about.
6: When I was in working in undercover drugs, we were doing a drug buy once on Caledonia near the Lotherton Pathway, well-known drug area back then. And our undercover cop that we were keeping an eye on doing the buy was in a car, and the signal that the buy went through and we were going to take this guy down was that the officer was going to scratch his head voraciously. He just give it a big scratch and then we knew.
7: Yeah.
6: So the scratch comes, but the bad guy bolts out of the car and starts running. And Lotherton Pathway's full of all kinds of little pathways and what have you. And he made his way onto Caledonia. I was on foot, sort of keeping an eye on things, and a TTC bus came by and I waved it over. Now picture this. It's like 8, 9 o'clock at night. I'm in plain clothes. I got long hair, a beard, a mustache, and whatever. But he stops the bus. I flash my badge. And I say, just like you did, Jerry, follow that guy. This was an old, crusty TTC driver.
7: Wait a second. One question.
6: Yeah.
7: How many passengers?
6: Oh, there were about four or five of them.
7: Okay.
6: But the driver, you know, was, like I say, he was old, crusty, bad. And he just sort of looked at me and had that look of like, giddy up, let's go. And we went about 2-3 blocks sort of following this guy, trying to catch up to him. And the passengers in the bus were actually shouting where he was. He went into the bushes. He's back on the sidewalk, bitch. So we had this team of people involved. So yeah, it does happen. Is it the proper way to do things? No. Is it a wise move? Probably not. But sometimes, you know, you use the tools you have at hand when you have them at hand.
0: Good storytelling. Mark Mendelson, Jerry Agar's podcast, News Talk 1010 Toronto. All of this on the iHeart app. So is Shane Hewitt and the Night Shift, the podcast. Grab it there. 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
13: From the National Newsroom of the Canadian Press, I'm Naira Ahmed. Canada is making a change to its planned retaliatory tariffs on American goods after hearing concerns from Canadian industries. Finance Canada says seafood and fish products are being removed from the list to protect against broader economic harm. The federal government had announced tariffs ranging from 15 to 50% on hundreds of U.S. exports, including clothing, appliances, and dairy products. Canada is also increasing tariffs on American steel and aluminum from 25 to 50%. Meanwhile, Alberta Premier Danielle Smith says she wants to see Canada avoid escalating the trade war with the U.S., and she doesn't think Canada could win by taxing or curtailing energy exports to the U.S. Her comments come after calls from some critics to keep the prospect of taxing Alberta's energy on the table as a bargaining chip with the Americans.
16: I cannot think of a more disastrous policy decision than cutting off or taxing Alberta's oil to the United States. Doing so would absolutely devastate the Canadian economy. It would not only extinguish the livelihoods of hundreds of thousands of Albertans, it would economically hobble our friends and neighbors in other provinces to the east.
13: Smith is also calling on her fellow premiers in Ottawa to do more to protect Canadian businesses through the fray, including some tax reform measures and reducing internal trade barriers. Also, Ontario Premier Doug Ford says he has simmered down after a heated public exchange with U.S. President Donald Trump over tariffs. Ford was asked about a change in tone from Monday when he sharply criticized Trump's approach to trade and warned of the impact of U.S. tariffs on Ontario. He says he spoke with Prime Minister Mark Carney, but Carney did not ask him to tone down his rhetoric.
17: I thought it'd be best just to simmer down. It was a heated day for both him and I going back and forth. But it looks like he's simmered down, too. So let's get back to the table. This is what happens when you're under attack by someone like President Trump.
13: Ford says he will fight with every tool he has to protect Ontario workers and families from the impact of tariffs. And longtime Quebec MP Alexander Boularis has officially resigned his Montreal seat to run for Quebec Solidaire.
18: A spokesperson for Boularis confirms the politician submitted his resignation as the MP for Rosemont-la-Petite-Patrie yesterday. Boularis represented the NDP for 15 years, but left the caucus to sit as an independent in April after he formally announced his plans to run provincially in Quebec. Boularis was the last remaining MP from the 2011 Orange Wave, which saw the NDP win 59 seats in Quebec and propel the party to official opposition status for the first and only time in its history. The election day is on October 5th. Diana Mussina, The Canadian Press.
13: This is The Canadian Press. In sports, Spencer Arrighetti will take the mound tonight in the finale of the Toronto Blue Jays series with the Kansas City Royals at Rogers Centre. Noah Cameron starts for the Royals. Last night, Nathan Lucas hit a three-run homer as Toronto shut out Kansas City 3-0 to snap the Royals' 9-game win streak. Canadian Bianca Andreescu's push to return to the U.S. Open continues this afternoon as she faces Slovenia's Tamara Zidanecek in the women's qualifying tournament. Meanwhile, Vancouver's Anna Wang, Calgary's Aphrodite Deng, and Brooke Henderson of Smith Falls, Ontario are all in the field as the FM Championship tees off today. And star quarterback Josh Allen will take the night off as his Buffalo Bills host the Pittsburgh Steelers in their preseason finale. There are three other preseason NFL games tonight as New England visits Cleveland, San Francisco travels to Las Vegas, and the Rams play the Chargers in an all-Los Angeles showdown. From the Canadian Press, I'm Naira Ahmed.
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31: We want to look more closely at the federal government's counter-tariff plan now that was announced yesterday. Joining me on the line, Rinny Rashid, Council, GST, HST, and International Trade at Macmillan LLP. Good morning to you.
32: Good morning. Thanks for having me.
31: Did you ever, in your wildest dreams, when you got into this area of work, imagine you would be having the kind of conversations you've no doubt been having lately and will have again this morning about just the magnitude of these tariffs going back and forth between two very close allies in Canada and the U.S.?
32: Yeah. Absolutely not. I think, you know, when I was first studying this more than a decade ago, and then when I started working, this was definitely not something that was going to be on the horizon for trade practitioners. You know, a decade ago, we had a very solidified understanding of what the international trading system looked like. You know, we all thought that, you know, there were rules that we had agreed to, that we had negotiated, and that over time, the world would only become freer in terms of, you know, free trade agreements, that trade barriers would only be reduced over time. That has certainly not been the case.
31: Mm. So here we are, and with that announcement yesterday in these strange times, what do you make of what Canada did announce, the items they've chosen to tariff? Is there anything really notable that you would underline? And is it essentially dollar for dollar tariffs, as they said? Were there any concessions made there around that? How do you sort of interpret what you heard yesterday?
32: You know, I think to a large extent, we're still digesting how the system will actually end up operating. But overall, it seems as though Canada has been very precise in terms of responding to the sectors that are going to be hit, right? It's trying to offset the negative impacts of the U.S. tariffs and to create, you know, conditions of competition that support Canadian manufacturing and Canadian industry. Dollar for dollar, you know, the broad headline is, you know, you've hit us with about $28 billion in tariffs, you know, tariffs that affect $28 billion of trade. We're going to respond in kind. That's been true. For the most part, the goods that Canada has chosen to counter tariff have also been tariffed by the U.S. There are some interesting outliers that we didn't expect. You know, there's a lot of fish and seafood that's been tariffed. We didn't expect that would be the case. And there might be a rationale there. You know, there's certain goods that have been hit, approximately 30% of the tariff lines, that seem to be directed at goods where there's potentially going to be economic pressure, political pressure on particular U.S. states ahead of the November midterm elections. That's just, you know, kind of us reading between the lines and and trying to interpret what's going on behind the scenes.
31: Right. And I think there was something said about looking at particular states and where some of the pain might be most felt. So let's talk about the pain. And obviously there seems to be, in what's coming into us, quite a bit of broad support in Canada for making a move, for having to answer back, walking away from the deal and implementing these counter tariffs. But there will be pain, at least in the short term. Can you kind of walk us through who ultimately pays these tariffs when there are counter tariffs in place? When will Canadian consumers start to notice some of those changes?
32: Of course. You know, it's from a very practical implementation perspective, the importer that's going to be bringing those goods into Canada, so the importer of record, they're going to be on the hook to pay those tariffs. And what's going to be very critical in terms of how those tariffs are felt is what they're able to pass along down the chain, right? How much are they passing along to their customers? You know, if it's a U.S. company that's acting as a non-resident importer in Canada, are they passing that along to their Canadian customer, right? Is that Canadian customer then passing it along to the end user, the end customer, depending on how far that distribution chain extends? So that's really going to depend on how that pain is felt. And that's going to be a key piece of the puzzle. You know, we've seen a lot of businesses choose to absorb the tariff cost when they are on the hook for paying those tariffs because they don't want to lose business, right? If you're competing with another company that doesn't have to pay those tariffs because they're supplying from elsewhere, then you don't want to lose that business out because you won't be able to replace it. You won't be able to get that customer back.
31: And bear the brunt in the assumption that this is going to be short term. So do what you can to mitigate that and hold on to your customers in the interim. Yeah,
32: exactly. And I think we see with a lot of the business supports that have been rolled out in terms of being able to access just like a direct injection of funds. It seems like those supports are designed to be able to support those businesses that are holding their breath. Right, that are just holding on for a change in circumstance. And if this is a short-term escalation and we're able to get the U.S. back to the negotiating table, I think that's going to be effective. If, however, you know, we are in for a long-term kind of status quo, then that's not going to be sustainable.
31: What happens if we are into a long-term status quo? What could the impact be on Canadian businesses, Canadian consumers, if this goes long-term?
32: You know, we already have a lot of clients who are trying to game out different options for their supply chains. And the U.S. has been very clear in terms of why they've started to put so many tariffs in place. It's because they want to reshore American industry and American manufacturing, right? They want to make it so costly for you to import your goods that you choose to manufacture in the U.S. instead. And, you know, if we're in for long-term pain, what a lot of businesses will have to assess is it cheaper? Is it better for me to start sourcing my inputs or my finished goods from elsewhere? And Canada has been, you know, diversifying its trading partners, you know, it's signing more trade deals, free trade agreements. And so that could ultimately be what happened. You know, that could ultimately be the outcome of supply chain restructuring.
31: And I mean, it's an ongoing conversation. Of course, Canada looking for a lot of other options, being successful in securing some of those trade deals with other countries. But there is a country that, you know, as you're sitting here in Ottawa, an hour and a half away, you're into a different market across this long, huge border. This massive trading partner will never be able to replace the convenience and cost effectiveness of trading with the U.S. with any other deals, really, anywhere. That's just the way it is.
32: You know, that's certainly the case. And if you look at, you know, for me, I spent a number of years in the UK during the Brexit years. And that was a lot of the conversation that happened there, right? Why on earth would you choose? And this, the political kind of underpinnings are completely different in terms of what happened with the UK and the EU. But that was the big economic takeaway, is you are putting in place a barrier. You're pulling yourself out of a market where you have this massive access to the European market. Why would you do that? Why are you putting those barriers in place? And, you know, for better or worse, the UK rationale was, we want to maintain our sovereignty. And I think you've seen some of that messaging at least come through in the past few days, where it seems as though the US was really trying to curtail Canadian sovereignty in terms of what we're able to do in the future. And that is a very complicated trade-off, right? You'd be hard-pressed to find anyone who's going to trade off their freedoms to be able to access the economic privilege of trading. You know, there's certain benefits. Of course, there's preferential agreements that you enter into, but those trade agreements are supposed to be win-win for both parties. And that doesn't seem to be the calculus from the U.S. anymore.
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33: Welcome back. I'm Graham Richardson, sitting in for Vashi. As you may have known or may have seen, she is sitting in for Omar Sachedina this week for the next couple of days on CTV National News. Last night, she sat down with California Governor Gavin Newsom. He says he believes U.S. President Donald Trump will change course on these tariffs on Canada soon. Let's listen in to a good chunk of their interview. This is Vashi on CTV National News last night with Gavin Newsom.
10: Hi, Governor Newsom. Pleasure to see you. Thank you very much for making the time.
11: Good to be with you.
10: Your initial response posted on social media, Governor, to the president's imposition of those Section 338 tariffs was pointed and it was colorful. What do you think it says that he slapped those additional tariffs on Canada?
11: He's weakness masquerading as strength. He's flailing. And you've seen it across the spectrum of issues. And it was a full display in terms of how he conducted himself in the last few days. And so, look, I forgive the language. It was colorful language. I'm not, you know, I'm prone to use some colorful language with Donald Trump. But, you know, this is embarrassing.
10: How permanent do you think the damage to the overarching relationship is?
11: Well, Trump's not permanent. That's the good news. Trump is, I don't know there's another and better way to say it, an invasive species. I don't think, and I'm in Ronald Reagan's old office. There's nothing that approximates the Republican Party that I remember represented in Donald Trump, particularly in trade policy and tariff policy. But as it relates to the damage, no, I'm not naive. I was there when your prime minister gave his remarks in Davos. I commented right after those remarks how impressed I was and also in many respects how distressed I was because he used some pointed words. You know, once the mind is stretched, it never goes back to its original form. The fact that this damage may be more long lasting than I had originally believed. And so that concerns me. But I understand it at the same time. But I also hope you and your viewers understand that Trump does not represent the majority of this country, nor, I believe, the majority of his own party as it relates to his conduct vis-a-vis your country.
10: A lot of other countries did end up striking deals that saw, you know, sectoral tariffs, for example, American tariffs remain. What do you think of the fact that Canada did not ultimately settle for that deal and walked away from those negotiations?
11: Trump's success is figuring out your weakness and exploiting it. But he respects strength. He respects clarity. And those that were rolling out the red carpet, those that you know, were kissing the ring, they most of them paid the price. And I think your prime minister has played this extraordinarily well. He's looking long term. I think he recognizes what we recognize here in the United States. Again, the temporary nature of Trump. He recognizes the midterms are around the corner and the Trump presidency as we know it will end this November, certainly in January when a new speaker is sworn in. More oversight, more accountability, more transparency. But I think the approach of strength is foundational. And again, respect, but same time, I think this notion of just being clear and maintaining your conviction is foundational and important moving forward.
10: You mentioned Governor November, and I think a lot of Canadians, you know, kind of compare what's going on now. You mentioned Trump point one as well, right? We renegotiated NAFTA in that iteration of the presidency, and ultimately at the time we had a ton of people like yourself kind of conveying to the president, this is not a good idea to put tariffs on Canada, that we want to maintain the relationship that exists under the free trade arrangement that we have. The voices, yours aside, have been a lot quieter, I think it appears, on this side of the border, at least to us. Is that going to change, do you think? Do you sense that there will be more pushback in and outside of Congress at different political levels to the president's tariff regime, particularly, I would ask, where Canada is concerned?
11: Well, you just imagine if you're running for Senate in Michigan, a Republican. I mean, you're Mike Rogers, how you're feeling right now. Imagine running for governor in Ohio or Maine. I mean, he's putting all these races. They're all in play. But now, I mean, this is a boon for the Democratic Party. I mean, imagine the phone calls Donald Trump's receiving, again, from members of his party, not from those condemning him from my party. So, look, I think it's a matter of days, if not weeks, at the latest, where he completely flips on this. And then tries to save face. It will be all about saving face, the ego at play here. But this is interesting. This one has broken through, the level of disrespect, that you're on the receiving end is really extraordinary. Going after allies, it's just an extraordinary moment in world history, in American history, in the history between our two nations. And so we have to be repairers of the breach and we have to call that out. And we also have to remind you, not only is Trump's temporary nature. But you have a lot of states like California that are stable, that have back to an open hand, that don't have that closed fist. That's why I did ads up in Canada. I don't know that they were well received, but making the case, representing states larger than 21 state populations combined, you know, that you matter, that we care. We have 1.7 million visitors a year. And how proud we are of that relationship. We don't take it for granted. And so I think it's incumbent for people like me and in positions large and small across the country to do more at this moment to make that case, because I don't want to see permanent damage done here. NORAD's too important. Five Eyes is too important. NATO's too important. Our supply chains are too important. Our people-to-people relationships are too important. I have 60,000 businesses in California, Canadian-born businesses, too important to allow what Donald Trump is doing to be made permanent.
10: Final question for you, Governor. In that vein, sometimes when we interview Republicans about this subject, they kind of push back on the idea that, you know, if Democrats were to assume power in the White House, for example, don't be so sure that those tariffs will be reversed. Traditionally, you know, Republicans were actually more pro-free trade than Democrats were. Obviously, that has reversed in recent years. Can you assure Canadians who are watching this conversation that the tariffs that you know have been applied to our country and our exports to the United States under, you know, Democratic leadership would be reversed, would not be in existence?
11: I think it's the right question. And to be fair, it's a foundational question on the basis of experience. You had Biden, who came in and actually maintained some of the tariff policy of the Trump administration, particularly China, not just in relationship to other countries, but notably in China. And so I think, look, having targeted tariff policies and industrial policy, this is not an industrial policy, what Trump's doing across the board on hockey sticks. This is a tantrum. Being plain, honestly, it's literally a tantrum. I mean, the idea that he circles, I mean, this is the president of the United States that circles, you know, another, you know, the Lake of Ontario, making a Lake of America. I mean, it's just madness. But it's, again, weakness at the same time. And I think it's important that be reinforced. And so I can't guarantee that, but I can guarantee you nothing like this. The level of disrespect, talking past people, talking down to people, talking past and down to you, talking about the 51st state, on the basis of our history, our proud past, our present, how important you are to our future and the world we're trying to build. No, those days are numbered. When Donald Trump's no longer president, that I can guarantee you, you won't see something like this again. I really believe that in my core, even from most Republican aspirants to the White House as well.
10: I'll leave it on that note. Governor Newsom, appreciate your time very much tonight. Thank you.
11: Thank you.
33: That was Vashi yesterday with

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17: Good morning. I'm Connor Ray. Mostly cloudy skies right now, 16 degrees. Your full forecast coming up. First, your top stories. As the federal government is set to impose retaliatory tariffs against the United States on September 8th, there is debate about what role provinces should play in putting further pressure on the Trump administration. Yesterday, Alberta Premier Danielle Smith again shut down the idea of export taxes on Canadian oil going south. In a press conference, Smith said the United States would immediately respond with a 50 to 100% export tariff on oil and natural gas that they export to Ontario. Former federal NDP leader and CTV political commentator Tom Mulcair had some choice words for Smith while speaking on CTV News Channel.
18: As usual, is thinking about herself and her political career and what's going to happen in the fall with her referendums that she very unwisely decided to put forward. I found it disingenuous, frankly, for her to say, well, no, my real concern is for Ontario's importation of oil and natural gas from the U.S. Come on. Nobody believes that for a second. It has everything to do with Alberta selling as much oil and gas as it wants.
17: Saskatchewan Premier Scott Moe has also ruled out an export tax when it comes to potash. Smith says she has formed a special provincial trade committee to look at other possible countermeasures against the United States. An iconic establishment in Little Italy is up for sale. For nearly 100 years, the Prescott has been a fixture of the neighborhood, but now its future is being thrown into question. Here's CTV's Dylan Dyson with comment from Ryan Earle, a broker with Carve Real Estate.
6: 6 years ago, the founding family sold the business, which was kept

0: as is. Now the future of the Prescott and its heritage could be in jeopardy.
1: It's available with the name, you know, in the history and the menu and everything like that, or it can be available for rebranding. It could be a totally different restaurant concept.
0: It's been on the market for about 3 months, and after a price reduction mid-August, the Prescott is now listed for $500,000. Any future owner would also have to take on the monthly $34,000 rent. The Prescott is currently owned by MRG Group based in Vancouver. The listing agent says there has been significant interest from buyers based here in Ottawa. Dylan Dyson, CTV News.
2: And looking internationally, more than 100 people are dead and hundreds of others are missing after a massive flash flood struck a border crossing between Nepal and Tibet. Officials say several Canadians are among the missing. CTV's Heather Wright has more.
3: A crushing wall of water sweeping away dozens of people and burying buildings. Hundreds are dead or missing, including foreign tourists. The Nepal Tourism Board says 24 Canadians are among the missing, along with visitors from the United States, Australia, and Britain. Thousands of people live downstream from the flooding, and officials say 19 bridges and roughly 40 kilometers of road have been swept away. The floods came as a surprise, as there was no rain, but according to Nepal's foreign minister, an avalanche occurred Wednesday morning, set off in part by a large chunk of ice snapping off a glacier.
4: Experts say extreme weather has become more common in this region, including the melting of glaciers. They say ice loss rates have doubled since 2000, primarily due to climate change. Heather Wright, CTV News, Toronto.
2: 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From the CTV Weather Center, mostly cloudy skies early this morning. Those clouds are expected to stick around and increase into the day ahead. That brings with it a 60% chance of showers and the risk of a thunderstorm that could be starting later this morning and continuing into the afternoon. Later in the evening tonight, we are going to drop to a 40% chance of showers, but not before we hit a high of 24 this afternoon. Into Friday, it is going to start pretty cloudy tomorrow. Looks like a 30% chance of showers to start off the day. Then we're going to clear up as we warm up to a high of 22 tomorrow. Skies will be clear overnight into Saturday, where it looks like the weekend forecast starts off pretty good. 24 is the daytime high on Saturday. Looks like a mix of sun and clouds in the sky, and then some increasing cloudiness into the second half of the weekend, which could bring some rain. It is time to say yes to more. Just say CAA. 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That's the latest from the CTV Newsroom. I'm Connor Ray. 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
6: Here is an encore segment from Ottawa Now with Christy Cameron.
8: Chris Holsky in for Christy Cameron. Welcome back to Ottawa Now. When I see a write-out from a politician, I'd like to know if it came from them or was at least dictated to a staffer. When I see an image connected with a politician that appears to be real or is presented in a realistic enough way, I would like to know that it's real. So, as we see the proliferation of AI, artificial intelligence, on social media, including from politicians, what is stopping one right now from presenting a fake image as real, or AI-generated text as something they wrote or had their team put together? The answer is nothing. And that's a problem. I was irritated last week by a social media image, not the only one, by a Liberal MP, or Liberal MPP, I should say, in Ottawa, that featured several other Liberal MPPs at a fake AI-generated photo of a campaign event. It was pretty easy to spot. Less easy to spot is when members of city council are writing all of a sudden longer posts with some headers that seemed to me to be very AI coded. Now, I can't say, unfortunately, that city councilors are doing this for sure, because they aren't disclosing whether or not any AI is involved. And as we hit the municipal election trail, I think that's something that should stop. And it's part of today's question of the day. Should Canadian politicians be forced to disclose when they use artificial intelligence? I think at the very least, that's what you need to do. It sets up some kind of mechanism where if somebody does post something that is fake and they don't tell you, then they face some consequences for doing so. You can text us 1-800-580-CFRA, 1-800-582-3372. Standard rates may apply. Now, this is crucial because we are heading into a municipal election campaign season. We're already there already, practically, but things are going to heat up over the course of the next couple of months. I have some concerns about how artificial intelligence may be used to influence how people vote, how the candidates depict themselves. And joining us now to speak about AI in politics is Natalie Smuha, a professor of law with the University of Toronto. Good afternoon, Natalie.
9: Hi, good afternoon.
8: Natalie, when somebody goes online and they see an image of, say, let's talk about something that under a lot of circumstances would be relatively benign. You see somebody who's running for council, you see an image of a politician, they're out at a community event, and they're surrounded by a bunch of people who are of various different backgrounds. But suppose that this is not actually a real photo, that it could be something that was generated by AI. We're heading into an era, I feel, when we take a look at something like this, where it's becoming a lot more difficult, I should say, to recognize when somebody has gone through something using a computer program to try to present themselves in a certain way this way.
9: Yeah, absolutely. Yeah, and you might think that it's relatively benign. And I would say, you know, anything a politician does that just involves themselves, let's say their own face, their own image and a slogan, they might as well have been using Photoshop for that. You don't need fancy AI for that. And that's not that problematic as such. I would say, however, that it becomes a bit more controversial or problematic if you start depicting people that are not real or events that are not real on your visuals, because you don't want to give up a misleading information that there's a bunch of people out there supporting you that actually don't exist. At the very least, you want to be transparent about that.
8: And one of the issues right now is that, well, there has been some work even among social media companies to try to outline when AI has been used in something. For example, I've been citing a post from an Eastern Ottawa or Orleans area politician where there's no disclosure from them that anything within the text is AI, but there's an auto-generated headline that Facebook put in, and Facebook itself says that the headline was generated using Meta AI. That there is no mechanism right now. How concerned should people be that right now we do have instances of people who are using these AI photos without explicitly saying that they're using artificial intelligence?
9: Yeah, so that's a real problem, Chris. Today, it's not mandatory for people to disclose it, although there are countries in the world, for instance, in Europe, where legislation is forcing people to be open about the fact that an image was AI generated, and even a text was AI generated. And I think that is really important because people ought to know when something is true or false. This is what our democracy is based on. We have a couple of events that we all deliberate on, and we might disagree on how we should deal with those events, but we should at least know whether they're fake or not. And you're right, there are some social media companies that are taking the health in their own hands and are trying to have their own mechanisms for it, but we should not be counting on those companies either because they're not consistently doing it. We would need ideally some legislation imposing that, or at least that would be my expert view, because we want people to keep trust in the democratic system and in, you know, what is happening, that it's real or not. And politicians, more than anyone, I think, should lead by example in disclosing when they use generative AI for something or not. I think we should all do it, but even more than others, politicians need to show the good example. Yeah.
8: Yeah, that's one of the concerns that I have right now, because politicians, they're the ones who are in charge of making decisions when it comes to AI. Yeah. And it's like we talk about just not only its use right now, but some of the consequences that people point out when it comes to data centers, which has been a discussion among a few municipal tables here in Ontario. But if you can't trust the person necessarily to disclose to you that you're using AI, can you trust them to use proper legislation practically to police themselves on its use?
9: Well, that's the thing. And then we need to agree on what exactly you put into the legislation, because you want to have disclosure. At the same time, you don't want censorship. You also don't want to ban free speech or satire, right? So there need to be some bright lines there. Again, we can look at what other countries have been doing around this issue. But it is very important that we have not just politicians, but I would say society at large, a public debate on the kind of AI uses that we find acceptable in society or not. And since all of us are starting to use these kind of systems, it should become common practice to disclose, because if we don't do that, as I mentioned, there is a risk that we're going to start doubting even things that are true, right? We won't share this common base of facts anymore that we need in a democratic society to make decisions altogether. So this is extremely important, I would say.
8: People have been waving the red flag about some of the dangers that AI poses. And back when people were actually raising those red flags, it was an era where you took a look at an AI image and it was very obvious that there had been some computer generation going on there just simply by looking at somebody's hands, where they'd have extra fingers. But as we go along, AI has become more and more sophisticated. Videos are easier to produce in a way that makes them look authentic. But that in itself, as the technology gets better, that increases the risk of somebody being misled.
9: Absolutely. And it's also becoming more difficult to detect whether something is AI generated or not with AI systems. So you have technological tools that can help you identify whether something was generated or not, but these tools are not foolproof. So it's very difficult to keep up with these detection technology tools. Now, there are some things you can do, right? You can impose watermarking. You can impose just even a sign that says AI generated. And of course, people can delete that sign and then still reuse the image in many other ways. That's why in Europe, for instance, they're working together with tech companies to try to, in the technology itself, in the code, include some kind of watermark, if you like, that makes it easier to retrace the fact that it was a generated image and not a real one. And I think this is the kind of things we need to be thinking about and looking at also here in Canada.
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18: Did Donald Trump, through his negotiators, actually throw extra conditions into our tariff negotiations at the last minute, forcing Canada to walk away from the table? Not everybody believes that narrative. I think most Canadians do, but there is a small group who don't. The opposition party is calling for a complete readout, an explanation of what happened at the last minute. I think we deserve to know that as much as we possibly can. But Donald Trump is not, he doesn't make a secret of how he negotiates. And he's talked in the past very publicly and written about how sometimes you throw a little chaos in at the last minute and change the deal to try to get an even better deal. Not how Canadians negotiate, although more and more I'm reading that we are kind of known around the world as tough negotiators. Nothing wrong with that. So what did happen? We weren't there. We don't know for sure. But Jim Sciutto has a pretty good idea because he talked to the president about this very issue shortly after the trade talks broke down. He is a CNN anchor, their chief national security analyst, author of a number of books, including New York Times bestseller, The Return of Great Powers. Good morning, Jim. Really appreciate you doing this for us.
13: Good morning, Bill. Thank you for having me.
18: Was your conversation with the president planned to be about Canada exclusively, or did that come up as part of a longer conversation?
13: Well, it was part of a longer conversation. As it happened, we spoke on Saturday morning. He called me, and this was, of course, just after the negotiations had fallen apart. So that's where I started. And I began by asking him, I said, listen, you know, Canadian officials are saying that your team injected last-minute demands, and he immediately said, that sounds like me. And then I said, so you're not denying it? He said, no, I don't deny anything, which is, you know, par for the course often with conversations with Trump. He's not going to apologize. But the other thing I would note is this, and this is something that I've detected from him and his administration going back to the first term, is that he is entirely and almost gleefully dismissive of Canada. Because he went on to say, Canada offers nothing to the U.S. He says, we don't need anything Canada gives. And you've heard him say this publicly. And it's part of an almost inexplicable view of America's northern neighbor, close ally, longest peaceful border in the world, all this that arises from who knows where. But it's been there since the first term, and it informs this approach to Canada, which is, listen, it's openly hostile.
18: Jim Sciutto, CNN anchor, who talked to Donald Trump, is on the line with us. Was this an on-the-record conversation? Was it recorded, or is this something that often happens between you and the president, that he calls you and you can do some background work with him?
13: This is on the record, and I recorded it. Of course, I always do with all interviews. And we talked about a whole host of issues in his foreign policy. I'm writing a new book. We spoke about Iran. We spoke about the Ukraine war. But it's interesting on Canada because it is part and parcel of a broader Trump approach to allies, right? Because he's gone to war, trade war, right, with America's, not just Canada, the UK, the European Union, others. And it's struck me that he will say friendlier things about China and Russia than he will about some of America's allies. And it's just, he has this view that allies have been freeloading off the U.S., that he has to write that balance. But there's something deeper to it, right? Because to some degree, he seems to identify more with the leaders of U.S. adversaries than he does with the leaders and officials of U.S. allies. And I've spoken to former Trump advisors, folks who served in his administration. I've asked them how they explain that. They say to some degree he admires their power. Right? He admires the unfettered power of a Xi or a Putin or an Erdogan. You know, these are, he sees them as his people.
18: Jim, you wouldn't know me, of course, because I'm in Canada, but I did host a radio show in Los Angeles for about half a dozen years. And as a Canadian working there, I got to tell you, it surprised me a little bit at the attitude some, especially Republicans, had about Canada as kind of a cautionary tale. The taxes are so high and their health care is public, but people are dying in the streets. And you think Donald Trump is just reflecting that, or does he have a particularly personal disdain for Canada? Because we can't figure out where it comes from.
13: Yeah, no, I get it. Listen, I lived in Canada. One of my first jobs out of school, I lived in Montreal. So I spent a good amount of time there, and I always have a special place in my heart for Canada because I had a great time. Listen, and this goes back to his first term. I interviewed Peter Navarro during his first term when he was disparaging of Canada. Of course, he had a very high position in Trump's trade negotiations then. If you enter the right-wing information sphere, right, they have these apocalyptic visions of life in not just in Canada, but Europe, right, or Scandinavian countries, right? They describe them as, you know, kind of socialist states where, you know, all the money goes to the government and the healthcare system doesn't work. You know, and when you look at President Trump's views of Canada, Daniel Dale, you know, who's a CNN fact checker, happens to be Canadian himself, did a great fact check of all the falsities that Trump says about Canada, about the trade deficit, about Canada's service alongside the U.S., right? And that was one thing that struck me. As you well know, Canadians have fought and died alongside the U.S. going back to World War II. I mean, look at Normandy. When I went to Afghanistan, it always struck me, I saw Canadian forces at the tip of the spear, on the front line. When I went to Kandahar, I remember there was an inline skating rink at the base there because the Canadian forces had to play their hockey when they're deployed. But they, of course, paid for it in blood. And, you know, that's the actual nature of the relationship.
18: President Trump, did you have a coffee at our Tim Hortons in Kandahar?
13: I did not. But I did in Montreal. Listen, it's based on falsities. And, you know, does Trump actually believe those falsities? You know, it almost doesn't matter because the policies are built on them. And these are policies with real consequences, not just for Canadians, but for Americans, American businesses, American consumers. And it's kind of interesting. It's like the way he has his Ukraine policy, right, is built on a whole host of falsities too, right? He will say that, you know, Ukraine is stealing all our money. He will inflate the figures of U.S. aid to Ukraine. And whether he believes that or not, it has zeroed out U.S. military support, in effect, for Ukraine. So it's almost irrelevant whether he believes it in his soul because it has created policies with genuine impacts.
18: Talking to CNN's chief national security analyst and anchor, Jim Sciutto. A lot of Canadians, we're kind of an insecure people. Living in Montreal for a while, you might have noticed that about us, although they're a little more confident in Montreal than they might be in Toronto or Ottawa, but... nonetheless, we're a little bit insecure, and there are some of us who think we just can't win this battle. You guys are too big. You're not going to notice. We're going to pay the price every time we buy American products now with our counter tariffs, and it's not going to get us anywhere. What's your assessment of the impact? We're trying to be strategic and really get the attention of the northern states, places like Michigan that matter in the upcoming elections. Can Canada have an impact? Can we get the attention that we're trying to get right now of the American consumer?
13: Yeah. You know, it's interesting. I've been talking to Canadian officials. I spoke to the Nova Scotia premier both before and after the collapse of talks. I speak regularly with Melanie Jolie and others. And it struck me that after the talks collapsed, that there was, even Rob Ford, right, you know, a deliberate effort to say, hey, listen, let's get back to the table. Let's negotiate. Because I think Canada does genuinely want a fair negotiation, a deal. They don't want to, you know, go to the mat in a trade war with America's much larger economy because they know there's real pain. But I also see, and I see some of this in Europe too, that there's a that they've run out of patience, that they've calculated, and also some of this is a calculation. It's not just emotional. A calculation that you can give, but you don't get. That even if you concede, you might sign a deal, and then that deal gets renegotiated a few months later, and you don't get a lot in return. So the choice, you know, it's sort of choosing the lesser of two evils, right? Because you either make what you see as a bad deal that might be made worse later, or you make no deal. And it strikes me that Canada, Europe, more and more is willing to say no to him. And, you know, it shows the limits of his power. The trouble is the U.S. can still inflict a lot of pain because we're just this, you know, economic behemoth. But, you know, I get the rock and hard place situation that Canadian leaders and other leaders are in. What do you do, right? What do you do if the concessions don't even win you peace, right, as it were? And that's what I think a lot of countries are struggling with right now.
18: What about the purchase of F-35s for Canada? As the national security analyst, there are economic implications there. There are military implications. That's a big one. And our prime minister seems to be dragging his feet deliberately about whether or not to purchase them to get some leverage in this situation. Does it buy us that?
13: Well, Canadian leaders and others have figured out that Trump likes business, right? And he likes when other countries buy American stuff, particularly American military stuff. So, you know, it seems to me that strategically they said, hey, listen, this is a pressure point for us. You know, if we don't buy them, that's X bajillion dollars less business for U.S. defense contractors that matters to Trump. The trouble is, if you have a partner who is not just battling you on the trade front, right? I mean, he's openly saying, you know, am I going to defend Europe? am I going to stop defending Canada? What do you do? Because you know, these aren't just business decisions. These are national security decisions and they're existential. I went up to NORAD. I was at NORAD in February. And the reason I went there is because NORAD's, of course, a place where U.S. and Canada are joined at the hip. And when you speak to U.S. and Canadian commanders there and they fly together, you know, Canadians and their F-18s and the Americans and their F-35s, they're joined at the hip. They're like, we work well together. This is a shared mission, et cetera. But what's Canada to do if President Trump fulfills his threat to say, you know what, we're going to bail on you. You got to defend yourself up there. It's hard. I mean, you know, you want to buy the F-35s, advanced aircraft, et cetera. You want to keep that partnership up. But what if you get the rug pulled out from under you? And I mean, listen, I was at the Aspen Security Forum in July. You know, this is where a lot of folks, Canadians included, come and talk about national security issues. The issue you hear there is this fear that U.S. defense contractors are putting kill switches in American weapon systems in the event that the U.S. bails on them and they could basically turn them off. Right now, that's not true, I'm told, by the contractors and the government, but the fear shows the lack of trust.
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27: Good morning, everybody, and happy Thursday. I'm Will Aiello.
28: And I'm Rosie Edden. Your top headlines are coming up.
27: Taking a look at your weather conditions, let's bring in Melissa Lamb in the CTV Weather Center.
29: Grab your umbrellas this morning. Chance of scattered showers and risk of thunderstorms in through the day ahead.
28: As the Canada-U.S. trade war continues, our country's premiers are weighing whether to take actions of their own alongside the federal government's retaliatory measures. CTV's Mike Lecouture has more.
30: Ontario Premier Doug Ford did say he's open to curtailing Ontario's electricity exports to the U.S. as leverage.
31: Everything's on the table, but I can't do it alone. You know, I'm not the only province that ships electricity down to the U.S. We need a Team Canada approach.
30: Alberta Premier Daniel Smith has ruled out putting export taxes on Canadian oil going south, as has Saskatchewan's Premier when it comes to potash. While Scott Moe hasn't removed American alcohol from provincial shelves, he did announce a countermeasure.
32: There was a 50% tariff that was applied to Canadian alcohol exports into the U.S. And so on September the 8th, Saskatchewan will reciprocate that tariff on American alcohol that will come into our province.
28: Industry Minister Melanie Joly told reporters that the feds have more cards in their hand to play.
0: We are hearing from an Ottawa-based manufacturer that says it could soon be squeezed from both sides of the Canada-US trade war. Ambico Limited builds specialized doors mostly for the Canadian and American governments and says new 50% US tariffs along with our retaliatory measures could impact both of its exports and material costs. CTV's Caitlin Wilson spoke to the company's CEO, Jack Schinder.
1: So far, Ambico's finished products have been protected from U.S. tariffs under CUSMA, but the latest round of U.S. levies imposed in recent days may change that, with 70% of the company's products sold south of the border.
2: If we are subject to 50% tariffs on our outbound material, some of that goodwill is going to dissipate very quickly.
1: And already the company is dealing with higher steel prices.
2: The world price has basically gone up by the amount of the tariff. Let's say they were selling it for $1 a pound. They're now selling it for $1.50 a pound.
1: And now with Canada announcing retaliatory tariffs, including 50% on steel and aluminum, Canadian businesses like Ambico could pay more for materials they bring in from the U.S.
2: We're kind of living day to day because the political situation does change day to day.
1: Caitlin Wilson, CTV News.
28: Meanwhile, Loblaw Company says it is bringing back T symbols to its grocery shelf labels to signal products affected by tariffs as the trade war between Canada and the United States escalates. Loblaw first introduced the T symbol last year when trade tensions with the U.S. flared to indicate to customers that a product's price had risen due to tariffs. Here's Lisa Laporte.
3: A note from Loblaw Chief Executive Per Bank on LinkedIn says customers will start noticing T symbols on a small number of products. He says that number will grow as tariffs are applied across more categories. Loblaw will continue to use the maple leaf symbol in its stores to signal homegrown products while reintroducing country of origin labels in its fresh produce aisles.
28: Bank says the retailer is in a stronger position than the last time when tariffs were first introduced as it has revamped its supply chain to increase the number of domestic and non-U.S. suppliers it sources products from.
0: That's the latest from the CTV Newsroom. I'm Will Aiello.
28: And I'm Rosie Edda. Now you're up to date.
29: Bit of a wet day ahead. We're expecting some rain into your afternoon. Risk of thunderstorms today as well. 24 degrees is the daytime high. We'll feel closer to 31 with that humidity. A chance of these scattered showers, risk of thunderstorms from 9 o'clock this morning right through till about 7. Could still see some scattered showers into your evening overnight. Dropping to 14 tonight. Everything will clear up overnight into your day tomorrow. 22 is the daytime high. A cloudier day. Still a chance we could see some scattered showers late in the afternoon. The sun is back on Saturday with a high of 24. Mix the sun and cloud for Sunday with a slim chance of scattered showers. 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
1: Seventh Thursday, good morning, as we wrap up the final weeks of the lost summer. We'll try to have a good show today anyway, and I don't know how we can avoid talking about tariffs. We'll try, Bunda, we'll try. You're going to talk red blacks today.
2: Is that any better?
1: Well, less personal. Yeah. Fewer people impacted by it. And Bunda's going to ask the question, or I'm going to ask the question. He's going to try to answer the question. Can this new guy they hired in the front office save the team? I'm not optimistic. Oh, look, you're trying to be optimistic. I have to tell you guys this about Bunda. Pretend he's not here for a moment. He always tries to be optimistic about the Red Blacks. He just does. He's like a Leaf fan for hockey. Just, you know, you always try to find optimism when it's your team. Hey, speaking of hockey, I went to Canadian Tire Center, tried out a couple of seats.
2: Well, yeah, how'd that go?
1: You got to see how your bum fits, right?
2: That's right.
1: Ooh, this one's a little worn down. I don't know about that. Not close enough to the snack bar. That's how it got worn down. This one might be closer to the snack bar than I thought. No, it was just different angles, and I settled on a pair of season tickets.
2: There you go, Billy.
1: Yeah.
2: Are you...
1: Told you I signed a new contract. The contract was good, but not season ticket good. I got a half season ticket package.
2: Okay.
1: Well, that was actually, I mean, somewhat cost-related, sure. I want to support the local team, and I'm going to sell off my Leaf and Habs tickets and pay for the entire season. No, I'm not going to do that. Not going to do that to the team. I'll go to those games, especially the Leaf game. I want to see the Leaf game. I kind of want to see the Habs game, too. Anyway, it was more about our schedule just doesn't work that well for that many games.
2: I was going to say, that's a tough one to deal with, right?
1: Yeah, I tried to. They give you a couple of different options and list of games. I tried to pick the one that had the most weekends and the most 7:30 starts during the week. And later in the week is better. Like a 7 o'clock start on a Thursday. Yeah, it's going to keep me up later than I normally stay up, but it's Friday. On Fridays, we have Brian Lilly booked. He does a lot of the heavy lifting. We have Richard Krause in for movies. It's just an easier day. So I have that one CP24 commentary I do now on Fridays, which adds a little bit of stress, especially if you're a bit tired now. You know, I got to put on a shirt to do the show, something with a collar for TV.
2: I was going to say, usually you wear a shirt when you're doing the show.
1: Yeah. I'm excited about it. You know, Canadian Tire Center, it's smaller when no one's in it. You would think it would feel bigger, but somehow it feels smaller. I don't know why. I guess it's just the chaos of people pouring in and out amplifies it. But the, you know, I went in through gate 2 to meet up with my ticket rep, and I thought, this is it. It's just, I mean, would be a big entranceway to a house.
2: Yeah.
1: But no, it just doesn't feel quite the same.
2: They made a few changes.
1: The ice isn't in yet. They've got a stage going up. They got another concert coming up at Canadian Tire Center. So there were some people milling around, but it was a very quiet place.
2: I believe they made some changes, too, to some of the seats as well.
1: They made a lot of cosmetic changes.
2: Yeah.
1: It's funny. You walk in. I'd like to get a whole list of what they've done, but you walk in. It actually looks a little bit like a different building inside.
2: Mm-hmm. I believe that. I know for sure that they switched out and changed the 200-level seats. I believe they've also changed a good chunk of the 100-level seats. Couple other small things I just can't remember off the top of my head.
1: It had a feeling of new when you walked into the main bowl area.
2: Yet I believe it is the oldest hockey rink in the NHL.
1: They still need a little work to do, though. A lot of Brady Tkachuk photos when you come in.
2: Yeah, that's going to be handled in the next couple weeks here.
1: Those have to come down. I didn't know who that was.
2: Yeah.
1: I said, who's that guy? They said, well, that's Brady Tkachuk. I'm like, oh, who was he again? And they said, you know, Matthew's less talented brother. And I said, oh, right, Matthew. No, they didn't say that. They'd be much too polite. Some of the team members might say that if you actually got them in a couple of drinks in them, quiet place.
2: Oh, yeah.
1: Tim Stutzla did an interview where he's indirectly taken a shot, huh? He said, we need players here who are loyal to Ottawa.
2: Yeah.
1: Because the story was that he was always complaining about being in Ottawa and he didn't want to be here. And they got tired of this Captain Canada routine. And that podcast was ticking them off inside the locker room. And then, you know, you got a big mouth like that. You're just yapping it up all the time how you're better than... And really, that's the message he's giving. He's better than the city. He's better than the team. And then the playoffs come along. Guy vanishes. It's supposed to be his time, right? His style of hockey.
2: Yeah.
1: Rough and tumble, a combination of grit and skill.
2: Yeah.
1: And instead, combination of no points.
2: One fight, 3 seconds into the first game.
1: A stupid fight, too.
2: Yeah.
1: Just dumb. An attention-getting fight. And then nothing. So, yep. If you're as mad as I am about what transpired and you want to support the team, buy tickets. It's the best way to do that. And I'll tell you, the parking lot after games, because they've made some changes in lot one and opened up a new exit, which kind of dominoes in a good way, everyone gets out faster than they used to. It's never going to be perfect. You have 17, 18,000 people leaving a building mostly at the same time. It's going to get busy. But yeah, it's been a big improvement there. If that hadn't happened, I'm not sure I would have done this.
2: No?
1: No, I don't want to spend an hour in a parking lot when I'm exhausted and should be sleeping.
2: And the coldest walk in the wintertime, according to one hockey writer a couple of years ago, out of all of the stadiums and hockey rinks in the NHL, that is the coldest parking lot walk.
1: Well, we're the coldest capital city in the world, so yeah. That would make sense. I can't dispute that.
2: And the person was from Boston, I believe. They were a Boston writer.
1: Yeah, it probably gets a little cold in Boston, but yeah. Not like
2: Ottawa.
1: No chance it's like Ottawa. 6:14. Good morning. I'm Bill Carroll.
3: Ottawa. Up to the minute.
1: Well, this is here from the CTV Weather Center. Good morning.
4: Good morning. I hope you enjoyed yesterday. Did you get outside at all?
1: Nope.
4: No. Oh, because you were inside at the arena?
1: Exactly. Well, yeah. That wasn't the only thing I did yesterday, but yeah,
4: no,
1: I didn't golf. I don't golf on Wednesdays.
4: Oh,
1: it's men's league day,
4: and
1: it's too tough to get a tee time.
4: Oh, when you miss the good day, because today's not the best day for golfing. I hope you don't have a tee time today.
1: I've been looking for an open tee time, and there are more and more opening up every hour, and you know why.
4: Because of the forecast.
1: Because it's going to rain.
4: It is going to rain. We're expecting some scattered showers. Could start as early as 9 o'clock this morning. Risk of thunderstorms throughout the day ahead as well. We will see stronger winds out of the south, gusting 20 to 40 kilometers an hour today. It will be pretty humid out still. 24 is the high, very average for this time of the year. We'll feel closer to 31 this afternoon. Everything should clear up overnight tonight and a bit of a break from the rain early tomorrow morning, but we could see some spotty showers into the afternoon.
1: I have 16 right here. What are you having? Does the humidity add to that?
4: There is some humidity, 16 as well, but it feels like 19 this hour.
1: Okay.
4: So just
1: thank you, Melissa.
4: Bit. You're welcome.
1: Let's get an update from the CTV newsroom.
5: Good morning, everyone. As the Canada-U.S. trade war continues, many of our country's premiers are weighing in whether to take actions of their own alongside the federal government's retaliatory measures. Bill.
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6: Good morning, Bill. Traffic flowing well along the major routes so far this morning. No collisions or issues to report. Steve Bunda.
2: Thank you, Hunter Miller, for the final time. Gonna miss you, pal. All right, Bill is making his appearance on CTV Your Morning Ottawa. Coming up after the 6:30 news, it's On the Field with myself, Steve Bunda. This is the Morning Rush. I'm Steve Bunda.
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1: Can't be the man that you need, baby. Sorry about that. Too early in the day for that. Just waking up here. I'm not the man I used to be. Good morning. How are you guys doing this morning? I'm talking to you, Bunda. You, Ben. You look okay. As for you, getting ready to go to work. Thanks for having us on this morning. Keep us on when you get to work, too. That'd be kind of nice, the iHeartRadio app. And have you checked out the CFRA YouTube channel? Apparently, Bunda, you were saying we got... did we get a record number of hits on the YouTube channel?
2: I'd have to see if it was a record. I'd assume so, because, and this was 2 days ago, but we're over 55,000 views.
1: 55,000 views. Okay.
2: And I believe that was 24 hours
1: after. You know,
2: the
1: management gets excited about how many people are now following us, and I go, really, that's it? I'm putting on a shirt just to do the 7 a.m. sound off for the TV channel, the CFRA YouTube channel. That's how few people actually follow us. But it is slowly growing. But this was the soundbite of Doug Ford is what got the 55,000 views.
2: Mm-hmm.
1: Okay. Not the 7 a.m. sound off. That's gotten up there a few times, but not close to that.
2: You had one a couple days ago that got up to 15,000.
1: 15,000 for the sound off?
2: Yep.
1: Okay, well, that's starting to be worth doing.
2: That's right. So you're putting a shirt on for a reason.
1: So here's the thing. You can go to iHeartRadio and listen to the sound off if you missed it. You want to catch it later in the day. Or now you can go to the CFRA YouTube channel. Follow us when you're there. It doesn't cost you any money. It's easy to sign in. But apparently it really helps us because then they'll promote the channel more. So I'd like your help there. It'd be nice if you'd give us a follow, which is kind of cool. But that's starting to get into worthwhile territory. So instead of just listening on iHeartRadio, you could listen and watch. It's not that much to see, but I'm better heard and not seen. But anyway, now you got two options. And if it becomes successful, we'll record more parts video of the show and put them up. We were doing the 9 a.m. opening for a while. We got away from that a little bit.
2: Yeah, we can fix that.
1: Maybe we need to return to that, too.
2: Mm-hmm.
1: Once you got the shirt on, Bunda, you might as well get use out of it.
2: That's right.
1: You know the shirt I'm wearing right now? I've had this for a couple of years. You know how many times it's been cleaned?
2: 7.
1: Never.
2: Oh.
1: I got like 10 different shirts. I wear them, and then I take them off right away. They never leave the house. They don't go anywhere. They're just for TV.
2: Mm. So you're due for a trip to the dry cleaners.
1: At some point, they're all probably going to get a little wrinkly and maybe need a trip to the dry cleaners, but still passing the sniff test.
2: No sweat stains?
1: Well, you know that sometimes if I don't have a later in the morning TV hit like today at 8:45, at 8:48 when I'm done, I'm changing my shirt.
2: Yeah.
1: And I got a hanger right outside the studio here.
2: Yeah.
1: With all my shirts and jackets.
2: Ready to go.
1: Yeah. So why would I clean it if it's not dirty?
2: No.
1: Now, if I wore it outside or to the office and you're sweating into it, okay, I get it. You gotta clean it at least every 6 months if you're doing that.
2: You have a rotation going on.
1: 6:25. It was interesting to watch the premier bringing the volume down a little bit with the Donald Trump rhetoric. He was on CNN after he hurled some insults at the president and said that the U.S. needs to... I got the right audio sheet here. I feel like I've got the
2: I don't. I believe you... Or sorry, you don't. You have the one from yesterday.
1: Yeah, that's the. I've got the wrong one. I went over the other one earlier, and now I've got the wrong one in front of me. Because yesterday, I know he wasn't talking about that. Oh, here's the right one. He was talking about negotiating from a position of strength, but he still had toned down the rhetoric even more than the day before. He was in Vaughan, Ontario, north of Toronto, and said Canada has powerful tools at its disposal, including potash and oil and critical minerals.
3: If Scott Moe decided, okay, I'm rerouting the potash, that 90% goes down to the U.S., if we ever cut out that potash, their agricultural sector would be dead overnight. Absolutely dead. That is one of the most powerful tools we have, along with other tools. And everyone in the world wants our potash.
1: Yeah, a couple of problems with that. Number one, Saskatchewan's not going to do it. And number two, they use that potash to grow food that we eat, especially vegetables and fruits in the winter.
2: Mm-hmm.
1: That's why we are interdependent. We do have things that they need, and then they take our stuff and make things that we need. We could keep our

0: You know, I've known for a long time, but only because I used to have to read this business report, my first radio station. It was in New Liskeard. And believe it or not, that's farm country up there. Mm-hmm. There's a little microclimate that far north. It's a lot of farms. And I said, what the hell's potash? And it was explained. It's a mineral that is an ingredient in fertilizer. And they don't have, I think there's one state that has a little bit of potash that you mine. Mm. And you got to dig it out of the ground. And so we have a lot of it. Eventually, even we will run out, and I don't know what we'll do. Starve to death?
1: Yeah.
0: We'll have to find a new way to make fertilizer.
1: Yeah, that's the one thing about this trade war, though, that people are learning, Canadians and Americans are learning about, you know, Canada's goods, minerals, everything.
0: Okay, coming up next, what about the poor Red Blacks? Can Jim Pop save the Ottawa Red Blacks from the poop that they find themselves in? Can Pop the poop? We'll find out what the ever-optimistic Stephen Bunda thinks about that coming up. As the Morning Rush continues, good morning.
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8: Grab your umbrellas this morning. Chance of scattered showers and risk of thunderstorms in through the day ahead.
7: Starting internationally, more than 100 people are dead and hundreds of others are still missing after a massive flash flood struck a border crossing between Nepal and Tibet. Officials say several Canadians are among those that are missing. CTV's Heather Wright has more.
8: A crushing wall of water sweeping away dozens of people and burying buildings. Hundreds are dead or missing, including foreign tourists. The Nepal Tourism Board says 24 Canadians are among the missing, along with visitors from the United States, Australia, and Britain. Thousands of people live downstream from the flooding, and officials say 19 bridges and roughly 40 kilometers of road have been swept away. The floods came as a surprise, as there was no rain, but according to Nepal's foreign minister, an avalanche occurred Wednesday morning, set off in part by a large chunk of ice snapping off a glacier.
9: Experts say extreme weather has become more common in this region, including the melting of glaciers. They say ice loss rates have doubled since 2000, primarily due to climate change. Heather Wright, CTV News, Toronto.
10: As the federal government is set to impose retaliatory tariffs against the United States on September 8th, there is debate about what role provinces should play in putting further pressure on the Trump administration. Yesterday, Alberta Premier Daniel Smith again shut down the idea of export taxes on Canadian oil going south. In a press conference, Smith said the United States would immediately respond with a 50 to 100% export tariff on oil and natural gas that they export to Ontario. Former federal NDP leader and CTV political commentator Tom Mulcair had some choice words for Smith while speaking on CTV News Channel.
11: As usual, is thinking about herself and her political career and what's going to happen in the fall with her referendums that she very unwisely decided to put forward. I found it disingenuous, frankly, for her to say, well, no, my real concern is for Ontario's importation of oil and natural gas from the U.S. Come on. Nobody believes that for a second. It has everything to do with Alberta selling as much oil and gas as it wants.
10: Saskatchewan Premier Scott Moe has also ruled out an export tax when it comes to potash. Smith says she has formed a special provincial trade committee to look at other possible countermeasures against the U.S.
7: When thousands of Ottawa homes flooded in the Canada Day storms, the city announced that it would alleviate extra stress for homeowners by waiving building permit fees for repairs. But one Ottawa couple was sent an invoice for the permit until CTV News questioned the decision by city officials. CTV's Katie Griffin has.

0: has more.
1: Jen Jarvis and Andrew Sampson have spent the last 8 weeks ripping out their basement, one of thousands of Ottawa homes flooded on July 1st.
2: It has impacted every aspect of our lives.
1: When they went to apply for a building permit, another hiccup.
3: The couple applied and then were shocked when they were told they'd have to pay around $1,000.
1: The reason? The previous homeowner didn't get a permit for work done in the basement, so it was not considered reconstruction.
2: You're telling us that this thing you had promised us as an act of goodwill and as an assistance to us, the one thing that we've tried to take advantage of, we're not eligible for because of a technicality.
1: After CTV News reached out to the city, the homeowners received a call saying the fee would be waived. After all,
0: while the couple appreciates the fee being waived, they say they shouldn't have to go to the media.
4: That's the latest from the CTV newsroom. I'm Rosie Edda.
0: And I'm Will Aiello. Now you're up to date.
5: Bit of a wet day ahead. We're expecting some rain into your afternoon. Risk of thunderstorms today as well. 24 degrees is the daytime high. We'll feel closer to 31 with that humidity. A chance of these scattered showers, risk of thunderstorms from 9 o'clock this morning right through till about 7. Could still see some scattered showers into your evening overnight. Dropping to 14 tonight. Everything will clear up overnight into your day tomorrow. 22 is the daytime high. A cloudier day. Still a chance we could see some scattered showers late in the afternoon. The sun is back on Saturday with a high of 24. Mix the sun and cloud for Sunday with a slim chance of scattered showers. It's time to say yes to more. 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In the CTV Weather Center, I'm Melissa Lamb.
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9: Touchdown, Ottawa! Here comes the kick is out. And it is good!
7: On the field with Steve Bunda.
10: It's time once again to torture us with his update on the Red Blacks, because it's never good news. They haven't won a game since we talked last week, by any chance, have they?
11: Bill, they don't win Sunday. They haven't won a game in a year.
10: A full calendar year.
11: September 5th, 2025 was the last time the Ottawa Red Blacks have won a game. And they play Sunday night, August 30th, and then they're off for a week and a bit. So it'll be a full year if they don't win on Sunday.
10: That is pretty crazy.
11: Yeah. And, you know, it's tough because it's not just the last year. It's been since 2018. I think they only have like 27 wins. Like it's when you play, you know, 18 games a season, and you only have 27 wins in about, you know, 8 years. That's not good.
10: No, you're not encouraging me. For sure.
11: Yeah.
10: But they've made a change. Not to the team, really, but they've made a change in the front office. Who is it? What difference does it make?
11: Yeah, they brought in Jim Popp, who, you know, is kind of one of the more decorated, you know, front office men in the CFL. He's got 5 Grey Cups. He was recently in the United States handling a new league, Spring League, that's been running there for the last couple seasons, a couple years since his last go about in, I think, 2019 with the Toronto Argonauts. The one really good thing about him, and he's going to help, is he was in charge of player personnel with this American League. That's the one thing this Red Blacks team is missing. They're missing good American talent. They've got about, you know, maybe a handful, 5 or so guys on the team that are just like these game breaking and noticeable and good guys that you would have on any other roster. The rest is kind of a shrug your shoulders, you know, take them or leave them kind of players. And
10: I thought there was a limit to how many Canadian players or how many American players you could have.
11: Well, you need to have, yeah, you could have so many, as many Americans as you want, but on your game day roster, you need to have a certain amount of Canadians as well as two globals, or one at least global player.
10: Which, so, we're not having any problem meeting that quota.
11: No, they have a good amount of Canadian depth and talent, but again, the American talent is where they're missing it. Whether it be secondary, their defensive backs, their offensive line, their defensive line, like they've just been missing a little bit of extra talent. You go up and down a lot of the CFL rosters, and Ottawa stands out quite a bit that is just not having as much.
10: I think when you use the word talent right now, you're using it very loosely.
11: Well, that's what I mean. Like it's loose.
10: I don't see a lot of depth or talent there. I don't even see a lot of top line talent at the moment.
11: No, and that's one thing. Head coach and GM Ryan Dinwiddie, he's very, very familiar. He has a good relationship with Jim Popp, who has now been brought in to kind of fill the role.
10: You think this guy will right away try to bring in some Americans to bolster the team?
11: Yeah, they spoke, I believe, yesterday, and that was the big conversation. Both the head coach and GM and the new guy, Jim Popp, were all brought in, and they were chatting yesterday. And that was the first thing they brought up, is the fact that he already has connections and has been in the United States watching and developing a new spring league. And that's one of the main tasks he's going to have now, is bringing up some new American talent from this either spring league or NFL cuts that are happening in the next few weeks here. So it's something that they absolutely need. But I think the biggest thing is they need to find and develop a quarterback. It's something that they haven't been able to do since Henry Burris pretty much left. They've had so many different quarterbacks play. Trevor Harris was, here in Ottawa for a little bit, but since 2018, he left, and they have just, it's been a revolving door of just who's the next guy and when's someone ready to take the reins. So it's a big task, and they fired earlier this week, the VP of player personnel, Sean Burke, who's been here since, I believe, 2022. So, filling in Jim Popp, he's got a lot of work to do, but American talent is the one thing they're absolutely missing.
10: Okay, but is this a fix maybe for this season?
11: Yeah.
10: Do they think they're playing like the season's already finished for them, or do they still want to try to salvage it?
11: It's funny because Coach said yesterday that, they're not out of it, even though they have they're not doing very good. They're not out of it. They could still make the playoffs. But basically, that's what it is. They're not making the playoffs. You have to go on an incredible run to try and make it and hope for everybody else to lose. So a lot of this role, and Jim Popp has been brought in, his contract is only for the rest of this season with the Ottawa Redblacks. So it's to get guys in here right now, try and earn himself a full-time job, Jim Popp, but also just get guys in this year that you know can be maybe around and see what you have in some of the roster guys you have now that aren't playing, to build for next year, because again.
10: So what do you think, this Jim Popp guy is going to head back to the spring league next year, that he's just up here temporarily, almost like a consultant?
11: Pretty much. That's exactly what it is. Again, he has a close relationship with head coach and GM Ryan Dinwiddie. So if things work.
10: From the Toronto Argonauts days.
11: Yeah. And just playing, coaching, this is something they have a very long history and connection. So they know each other well. They are very fond of each other and know how to work together. It's something that they've talked about, and they praised each other on their intelligence, and I think that's one big thing. So, he could absolutely stay and be on this season, but that is right now the contract that's been put out there, is just for this year, bring us in some guys, let's see who we can get, maybe kind of see if you can, find any hidden gems somewhere, bring us a new quarterback to see where the Redblacks can fit, and if someone can maybe just help them out and bring them, that new player, new face of the franchise, that's going to be the role. And if he earns another job, well, then he'll be back here next season as well.
10: Oh, okay. So you think it could be an audition?
11: Yeah, it's basically an audition, but also just see what you can do and where you want to be, and kind of let's check back in kind of after the season's over.
10: Okay.
11: And it's tough because you're...
10: Could it also be about, I'm trying to think through all of this strategy here, could this also be about bringing in some new faces that fans might get excited enough to come and see, look, we're not going to make the playoffs. Mm-hmm. Probably not even going to win tonight, but they just signed this new guy from the U.S. Let's go take a look at him.
11: Yeah.
10: Maybe that's part of the strategy as well. Because, when you have a team, when you're out of it, at least if you look like you're rebuilding and you've got some players that are interesting to watch, it could still get you out to a game.
11: So, yeah.
10: I mean, they have to do something. or no one's going to be left watching them.
11: Oh, and that's exactly it, Bill, right? There's 16 straight losses, right, dating back to last year. You know, again, they haven't won a game yet this season. They're a team that you want to be able to kind of start building and looking towards the future. But at the same time, you want to bring some optimism. And again, the NFL right now is going through their mini camps. Preseason wraps up in about a week or so. So there's going to be a lot of unemployed football players. I can't remember the number, but there's, I think, around 5,000 guys that get cut in the next couple of weeks, and they have nowhere to go. And the spring league is, you know, not until next March. So you want, so there's going to be a lot of guys that are still champing at the bit, wanting to get on the field. And that's the big thing. The Red Blacks have been so bad lately. They had to make some moves, and they fired a defensive coordinator. They've cut a few players that, you know, just didn't really fit with the team. Now they brought, they fired earlier this week, the VP of player personnel, Sean Burke, who's been around for a while. And now they bring in a guy like Jim Popp. You know, it's just nice to see them making moves, Oseg and the Ottawa Red Blacks, to show fans, like, look, we're not just going to sit on our hands the whole time. We understand how bad this has been. So it's time to make some changes and move in a different direction to try and right the ship.
10: Right. But in the more immediate future, they have a game to prepare for on Sunday. Who are they playing? Where are they playing?
11: They're playing here in Ottawa on Sunday night against the BC Lions, who have an amazing quarterback. You know, I've been lucky enough to be on the sidelines for quite a while, and being down there, Nathan Rourke is the quarterback for BC. He is one of the most talented and just gifted quarterbacks to, you know, play the game. And he's, you know, BC is on fire right now. They started out terrible, and they're on a bit of a run. So not looking good for the Ottawa Red Blacks on Sunday night. It could be a full calendar year since they get a win, but, you know, hoping for some energy and optimism, not counting on it.
10: Well, okay, you've done a good sales pitch there. Come and see the best quarterback in the CFL play.
11: Easily, yeah. He was,
10: and tear apart your team.
11: He was the MOP last year, and he's a guy that you don't get to see, right? BC doesn't come to Ottawa very often. They come once a year. He's a guy, if you're a Red Blacks fan and you're looking to go to a game on Sunday night at 7 o'clock, go watch Nathan Rourke. He is a spectacle and just an absolute awesome guy to watch play football.
10: You'll be working that day?
11: I'll be working that day. Absolutely.
10: On the sidelines?
11: Sidelines, pre and post game. You know, dealing with a lot of upset, angry Red Blacks fans.
10: You're off next week on this show, though, aren't you?
11: Yes, the Red Blacks are off after the game on Sunday, so I am also...
10: I don't care. We're calling you Monday morning if they lose and it's been a calendar year. We're waking you up in your vacation to get an update.
11: That's fair. Okay.
10: Because I'll miss your grumpy face after a loss.
11: I can't, I'm not sure I'll be able to spin any optimism then either.
10: Steve Bunda, I'm Bill Carroll.
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0: Good morning, everybody. In international news, more than 100 people are dead and hundreds of others are still missing after a massive flash flood struck a border crossing between Nepal and Tibet. Officials are saying that several Canadians are among those that are missing. Bill.
10: The forecast from the CTV Weather Center.
5: Cloudy start to your morning. We will see a little bit of sunshine early this morning, then into your afternoon. There is a chance we could see some scattered showers today. Risk of thunderstorms as well throughout the day ahead. 24 is the daytime high. We'll feel closer to 31 this afternoon. Skies will clear up tonight, dropping down to 14. Bill?
10: Yeah, it feels like 19 this morning. Time saver traffic.
12: Bill, eastbound on the 417, starting to see some slowdowns at the 416 split until around Maitland, as well as between Carling and Rochester. Construction continues in that Carling area. That's definitely having an impact on traffic early this morning. Westbound on the Queensway, just some light delays approaching Nicholas. Nothing too significant in that direction. Back to you.
10: I don't like this headline at all. Why respiratory viruses could surge across Ontario this fall. Then it goes on to say, very first paragraph, still too early to know whether the coming months will bring a mild wave or a difficult flu season. Okay, very helpful. Dr. Barry Dworkin can maybe walk us through what we should be doing to get ready for respiratory virus season coming up on Medical Myth Busting.
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10: What's the CAA up to now? I'm always curious. They got this great trip I want to tell you about. If you've ever wanted to visit Portugal, this could be something for you to do, especially if you don't want to travel in the U.S. right now. 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So you want to escape winter this year? How about 20 nights in Portugal's Algarve region with departures in February or March? 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
2: Good morning, Doc.
3: Good morning, Bill.
2: I hate clickbait. I got fooled by one yesterday. Big changes for the Leafs this year as Nylander goes west. I'm thinking, what? He's their best player right now. What? It's his brother who plays for the Toronto Marlies.
3: Oh, yeah.
2: Come on, people. By that, I'm already looking at their ad, I guess. And this headline really struck me as that, too. Why respiratory viruses could surge across Ontario this fall. Now, in fairness, it does say could. But then right. It goes on to say immediately, experts say it's too early to tell. Oh, okay. Then why are we here? So I thought I'd run this by you.
3: Sure.
2: Why do these seasons fluctuate so much, whether it's RSV or the flu, now we have COVID. Why is it some years are much worse than others? What changes there?
3: Well, there's several variables, right? One is the virulence of the viruses themselves, because they do change. So for the flu virus, for example, the flu virus will some seasons have changed to become more virulent. They change to a point where people can't, that have been previously exposed to other flu viruses don't have the same immune response in terms of their body protecting them, because it sees it as more foreign, so it reacts even more. Then there's the weather itself. The weather, not that the cold weather causes infections, but when it gets colder outside, people tend to stay inside more, and so you have a greater chance of transmitting viruses between people, because now they're in closer proximity. So it's easier for airborne viruses to travel from one person to another, as opposed to, say, we have a fall where the average temperature is 15, 16 degrees, goes into October, still quite warm and nice. You're going to see probably less of a severe start to a disease to these diseases, as opposed to it getting really cold and getting snow in October, and then you end up being inside more and you start to see more of that stuff. Then there's the rate of vaccination, and although there's a lot of people out there now rolling their eyes and ready to turn off the dial, there are vaccines available for the flu, for COVID, for RSV, and RSV is particularly nasty, especially for older people and very young children. A lot of people end up in hospital because of the harm it can do to the airways. And there are the vaccines don't necessarily stop you from catching the infection, but what they do is they mitigate or really tamper down the severity of the response. It's like wearing a seatbelt in your car. You wear your seatbelt, you get into an accident. You're not necessarily uninjured, but you're certainly not as injured as if you were not wearing a seatbelt, where you end up hitting the windshield. So there are things that can protect you. So those are some of the things that can contribute to the severity of the season. And again, it's just the nature of the viruses themselves. It's the nature of how much they change from year to year that influences how severe the season will be.
2: According to Public Health Ontario, it's not too soon to start thinking about this coming season, because they're not seeing a lot of COVID out there, or RSV or the flu. It's low overall, but they say they already started to see it inch up in all three viruses. So it's the earlier you can get those vaccines, the better, I guess.
3: Well, the vaccines come out really, RSV is available for anybody 75 years of age or over at any time of the year, because it's not one of those vaccines that you're going to have to take every year, as far as we know. That may change over time, and for people who have other underlying medical conditions, it is available. For children, public health has a specific schedule for children specific age for children to have this done, but not all children need RSV vaccine. So that's and a lot of infants when they are born, that's predominantly the population that is vaccinated. They're usually either vaccinated in hospital right after birth, or at your physician's office. But that only starts later this year. It's not something that we do right now. So there are things again that can be done, but it's still a bit early. Like you said, this particular article, I looked at this and going, yeah, okay. So you're basically saying that, we may or may not have a season that can be more severe, maybe less severe. You only know until the data is in. And, but there are things that people can do at the times that, that the vaccines are available to at least take those or at least consider taking those vaccines to try to mitigate some of the harm that can happen from these infections.
2: I mean, I do flu every year because it's easy to get and there's a good system in place. The COVID vaccine seems a little harder to get, to be honest. I haven't done it now in a few years. Do you still recommend COVID-19 shots every year?
3: I recommend it for, especially for people, for the same reason I recommend the flu vaccine, right? I treat it the same way. So if logically someone is going to get a flu shot, they should probably get a COVID vaccine because, again, the way the virus is spread is similar. And we had a very high positivity rate last year for COVID. I think it reached up to something like 30-some-odd% or something like that at one particular time in terms of positivity rate, meaning that if someone had symptoms of flu or colds, that you know, 3 out of 10 of them, if they were tested, had COVID or the flu. So there are, you know, it's really a matter of how somebody perceives risk and whether they are overly concerned about it or not concerned. But we have this conversation every year, Bill, and it seems that it doesn't really matter what we say. People are still going to do what they want to do anyway, or have their own specific take.
2: I would just do the COVID shot if it was easier to get it. That's all.
3: Yeah. Oh, yeah, yeah. It's because you have to go to the pharmacy because it's not really available in physicians' offices because of how it has to be stored. So it's going to the pharmacy to do it as opposed to, you know, dropping in at your physician's office. People come in for their regular appointments and they can get a flu shot at the same time. So it makes it a bit easier, sort of a 2-for-1 when they come in, but COVID is a little bit more difficult to get because of how it has to be stored. So there's only certain places that will have it to be able to provide it to people.
2: Thank you, Doc. You have a good one.
3: Thanks. You too, Bill.
2: Medical Myth Busting with Dr. Barry Dworkin, host of House Calls, Sundays at 11 on News Talk 580 CFRA and on the iHeart Radio app, where you can hear all of our podcasts later on. Anything you missed, you get to hear it there. And don't forget the CFRA YouTube channel. We would like you to give us a, what is it? What was I, what do we call it now? Why am I blanking?
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2: 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Subscribe. I got that wrong. I got a few texts from people already saying I followed you, Bill, and I thought, ooh, I don't think that's what the IT geeks want me to say. Subscribe to our YouTube channel. I'm going to go put on a jacket right now because the 7 a.m. sound off. It will be recorded and posted on the CFRA YouTube channel later today. Good morning. I'm Bill Carroll.
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8: Good morning, everybody, and happy Thursday. I'm Will Aiello.
9: And I'm Rosie Enden.
8: 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Taking a look at your weather conditions, let's bring in Melissa Lamb in the CTV Weather Center.
10: Grab your umbrellas this morning. Chance of scattered showers and risk of thunderstorms in through the day ahead.
11: As the Canada-U.S. trade war continues, our country's premiers are weighing whether to take actions of their own alongside the federal government's retaliatory measures. CTV's Mike Lecouture has more.
12: Ontario Premier Doug Ford did say he's open to curtailing Ontario's electricity exports to the U.S. as leverage.
13: Everything's on the table, but I can't do it alone. You know, I'm not the only province that ships electricity down to the U.S. We need a Team Canada approach.
12: Alberta Premier Daniel Smith has ruled out putting export taxes on Canadian oil going south, as has Saskatchewan's premier when it comes to potash. While Scott Moe hasn't removed American alcohol from provincial shelves, he did announce a countermeasure.
4: There was a 50% tariff that was applied to Canadian alcohol exports into the U.S. And so on September the 8th, Saskatchewan will reciprocate that tariff on American alcohol that will come into our province.
11: Industry Minister Melanie Joly told reporters that the feds have more cards in their hand to play.
7: We are hearing from an Ottawa-based manufacturer that says it could soon be squeezed from both sides of the Canada-U.S. trade war. Ambico Limited builds specialized doors mostly for the Canadian and American governments and says new 50% U.S. tariffs along with our retaliatory measures could impact both of its exports and material costs. CTV's Caitlin Wilson spoke to the company's CEO, Jack Schinder.
14: So far, Ambico's finished products have been protected from U.S. tariffs under CUSMA, but the latest round of U.S. levies imposed in recent days may change that, with 70% of the company's products sold south of the border.
15: But if we are subject to 50% tariffs on our outbound material, some of that goodwill is going to dissipate very quickly.
14: And already the company is dealing with higher steel prices.
15: The world price has basically gone up by the amount of the tariff. Let's say they were selling it for $1 a pound. They're now selling it for $1.50 a pound.
14: And now with Canada announcing retaliatory tariffs, including 50% on steel and aluminum, Canadian businesses like Ambico could pay more for materials they bring in from the U.S.
15: We're kind of living day to day because the political situation does change day to day.
14: Caitlin Wilson, CTV News.
7: Looking internationally, a frantic search for survivors is underway after a devastating flash flood hit a border crossing between Nepal and Tibet. Officials say over 100 people are dead and hundreds of others are still missing, including 24 Canadians. The floods came as a surprise to officials as there was no rain, but according to Nepal's foreign minister, it was caused by an avalanche Wednesday morning that was set off in part by a large chunk of ice snapping off of a glacier. Simon Cook is an environmental scientist with the University of Dundee in the UK.
16: It looks like that chunk of ice cascaded downwards into the valley bottom about 1,300 metres, so the best part of a mile. And what we think is that ice then just gets pulverised, so broken up into smaller and smaller chunks and ultimately water. And that seems to be one of the main sources of water for this flood.
7: Cook says extreme weather events have become more frequent in the region, with glaciers melting at an accelerating rate. That's the latest from the CTV Newsroom. I'm Will Aiello.
11: And I'm Rosie Edda. Now, you're up to date.
10: Bit of a wet day ahead. We're expecting some rain into your afternoon. Risk of thunderstorms today as well. 24 degrees is the daytime high. We'll feel closer to 31 with that humidity. A chance of these scattered showers, risk of thunderstorms from 9 o'clock this morning right through till about 7. Could still see some scattered showers into your evening overnight. Dropping to 14 tonight. Everything will clear up overnight into your day tomorrow. 22 is the daytime high. A cloudier day. Still a chance we could see some scattered showers late in the afternoon. The sun is back on Saturday with a high of 24. Mix the sun and cloud for Sunday with a slim chance of scattered showers. In the CTV Weather Center, I'm Melissa Lamb.
17: 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Mr. Lube Plus Tires, celebrating 50 years. Eastbound on the 417, slowing down at the 416 split until around Maitland, as well as between Carling and Rochester. The Carling construction continues to impact traffic this morning. Westbound on the Queensway, seeing just some light congestion approaching Nicholas. Nothing too significant in that direction. 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
1: Good Thursday morning, 27th day of August. How are you this morning? Those images from Nepal, terrifying, aren't they? It looked like a tsunami that Hollywood would create, where the wave is always much bigger than you normally see. I'm sure historically, you know, a comet hits the Earth, there's probably been massive walls of water, but yeah, normally, and an 8 foot or 10 foot wall of water could do a lot of damage, but didn't it look like something out of a movie? When I first saw those images popping up on my feeds yesterday, I thought, this is not real. You look at it like a five-story building, and the wave splashes around it, over it, and through it. Filthy water covered in debris and ice coming down, and these people, like little ants, running, screaming. And you know, how many of those people are going to survive? Probably not many of them. Absolutely terrifying. And the fact that a piece of a glacier can break off and fall so far that on the way down, it's being broken up into smaller and smaller pieces until it finally is water by the time it gets there and then creates that much. You know those numbers, of the number of people dead being reported so far, you know they're going to grow massively in the next couple of days and weeks. Unbelievable. Anyway, I don't have much more to say than that. I'm against glaciers breaking up and causing floods. I guess we'll have the global climate change debate now based on this too. Worthwhile debate to have. Whatever you think is causing it, it's happening. And we need to prepare for the devastating effects, because I don't think we can put this genie back in the bottle. We have to prepare for the extremes that we're getting. I mean, look at the crazy storms we've been having in eastern Ontario this summer. And apparently the effects of El Nino are only starting to be seen. Only now. That was just the kind of summer we expect more and more these days. And we've had our share of flooding. Makes you feel a little bit better what we've had to face, though. It's been bad. It's expensive. Changes your life if you're living in Ottawa and you've had the damage done to your basement so many people have had. But then you look at that and you feel like you're a little bit lucky.
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1: Could Scott Moe and Daniel Smith just once, just for a minute, pretend to be on Canada's side? Could they do that? Well, I guess at least Scott Moe of Saskatchewan is putting a counter tariff on booze. Okay, well, that's not nothing. Welcome to the team, I guess. But potash? No. We are definitely not going to hold back exports of potash to the United States. No way, no how. Daniel Smith? No, not happening on oil. I don't believe those things would ever happen, or maybe even I don't believe they should happen. That's really pushing your luck to cut off basic energy and food. I mean, I don't see how that calms down Donald Trump. I don't see how that ends well. I actually have nightmarish, dire predictions about what they might do to secure those life important. I mean, they're life affirming products. People could die if you cut them off. No potash, no food, which would impact on us too, by the way, because we give them our potash while we sell it to them. This is how free trade works. This is why it's a good thing. We sell them the raw ingredient for fertilizer. They use it to grow food in the middle of the winter and then they ship it to us. Thank you. We're happy to have it. They grow a lot of our food. And we can't make up that market easily. So I understand it would be devastating for Saskatchewan. And it would be devastating for these talks. I'm not sure it's a good idea. But could Scott Moe just say it's on the table? Nothing is off the table. Daniel Smith, could you just for once not put your province and yourself, your own political fortunes, ahead of the country? And just say everything is on the table. You could even add, I'm not sure it would ever come to that, but I don't want to have that conversation right now. Just leave a shred of doubt out there. It's called negotiating. Don't start taking things off the table too quickly. You know what, Hart? She's just one of those people who kind of likes Donald Trump. Kind of admires him. Doesn't want to push it too far. She knows a lot of her voters kind of like Donald Trump. Kind of admire them. But the vast majority of Canadians, yes, even out west, the majority of Canadians want a tough approach. Could you have just held the line for a minute? And I know I'm going to get emails and texts as the morning goes along, because I've been talking for a couple of days about who do we believe about what actually happened in those negotiations at the 11th hour. Did the Americans actually come up with more demands? And now the U.S. chief negotiator is saying, that's not true. We didn't do it. So now we have to decide who we're going to believe. I know who I'm going to believe. And that doesn't mean I think our liberal politicians, our prime minister, are going to be honest about everything. He wasn't very honest about the Gordie Howe Bridge. He tried to make it seem like a big win. But you could tell that he wasn't being truthful, the way he dodged the question, the way he spun his answers. You just knew. He was very straightforward with this. If we have to choose between who to believe in a situation where these tariffs come from a lie in the first place, they come from a broken agreement in the first place, because we have a North American free trade deal. And then Donald Trump makes up some lie about fentanyl pouring in from across the border from Canada. Thousands of Americans are dying. It just wasn't true. And when that didn't work and the court shot it down, now we're a hotbed for slave labor? Oh, come on. So the whole premise begins with a lie on their side. So I know who I'm going to believe. I know I'm not going to believe a guy like Donald Trump who writes books about it and brags about walking away at the last minute and demanding more just before the deal closes to see if he can squeeze a little bit more out. Because when you're ready to sign a deal, you're excited. You ever done that with a home? You're buying a house? And you're within a couple of $1,000 and it's over your budget, but you were so close. And then you say, okay, I'll go a little bit more. And then you kind of regret it afterwards because you pushed the budget to the limit. But you got excited, right? They were counting us to be excited that we have a deal. Honestly, it didn't look like a deal to be excited about in the first place. But, and the other thing, of course, is the CNN national security chief correspondent who was on the show yesterday. And he had a conversation with Donald Trump. He's writing a book. Donald Trump knew it was on the record. It was being recorded. And he happened to have a conversation planned already in the hours after the negotiations collapsed. And he asked him about it. And I'm quoting now from the correspondent who kept notes and kept the recording. Trump responded, "That sounds like me." When pressed, he said, when pressed with, "So you don't deny it?" Donald Trump replied, no, I don't deny anything. So no, they have to pay a fair amount and they don't pay a fair amount. We won't make a deal. That's fine. So this is, I don't know if you're a conspiracy theorist and you're a bend the knee Trump supporter, you're going to say, yeah, but it's CNN. I believe the guy. The guy took notes. The White House hasn't said it's not true. The most generous take on that story that I saw online anywhere was one American publication that said, this conversation doesn't prove that they changed the deal at the last minute. It proves he doesn't even remember that the deal broke down. He's so far gone that he doesn't even remember it. So if those are your options, choose, no, this is him being tough and assertive. And he's playing, what is it, 4 or 5-dimensional chess, you guys who love him always say. No. Because he's feeble and can't remember, that's not a good interpretation either. So I interpreted it that, yeah, he remembers and he knows, and that's his strategy, and he's fine with it. So I believe our side. I wish Daniel Smith and Scott Moe did. I'm Bill Carroll.
0: Ottawa, up to the minute.
1: And don't forget, that'll be on the CFRA YouTube channel coming up in a little while. And subscribe. It doesn't cost you any money, but it helps us promote it. So that'd be kind of nice. I'll take this jacket off now. Let's get an update from the CTV newsroom.
2: 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Massive news for a local business. An iconic establishment in Little Italy is up for sale. For nearly 100 years, the Prescott has been a fixture of the neighborhood, but now its future is being thrown into question. Bill.
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3: cloudy start to your morning. We will see a little bit of sunshine early this morning, then into your afternoon. There is a chance we could see some scattered showers today. Risk of thunderstorms as well throughout the day ahead. 24 is the daytime high. We'll feel closer to 31 this afternoon. Skies will clear up tonight, dropping down to 14. Phil?
1: Feels like 19 right now. Time saver traffic.
4: Bill, traffic continues to move pretty well this morning. Eastbound on the 417, seeing some light congestion at the 416 split until around Woodruff, as well as between Carling and Rochester. Construction at that Carling area definitely having an impact on traffic this morning. Westbound on the Queensway, just some light congestion approaching Nicholas. Nothing too significant in that direction. Back to you.
1: All right, it's 717. We got a little more confirmation. I talked about this a bit yesterday, but... yeah, it sounds like more and more of our grocery chains are going back to the past because they realize you want to know if the stuff is Canadian or not. I can't believe they were getting away from it so quickly, but there you go. That's coming up. Good morning. I'm Bill Carroll.
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1: 724, I've decided I don't have anything more to say about grocery chains going back to putting the Buy Canadian. I was going to quote from a consultant who says, yes, but price will still be an issue for some people. And then I realized that is so obvious and lame, it's not even newsworthy to me. So I'm moving on from that conversation. That's a decision I've made. Bunda was just singing the Marineland jingle from their TV ads. You can tell that you and I are from different generations based on which Marineland jingle that you sing.
2: Mm-hmm.
1: Everyone loves Marineland. Marineland and Game Farm. No, that's not your Marineland.
2: That was not it. Everyone loves Marineland was the one that I remember the most.
1: I think they both had that part maybe at the end, but I'm not sure you got the right notes there, Bunda, I got to say. I probably didn't either.
2: No, I definitely didn't.
1: We need someone to play the note for us on a piano, and then we can sing in perfect pitch.
2: Mm-hmm.
1: Would have been beautiful. Anyway, ask a young person. They don't even know any of the jingles because Marineland, as you know, has been closed for a long time. And the last captive dolphins left for their new home in Spain this week. Four dolphins and two belugas left that shuttered Niagara Falls former institution, traveling tanks on transport trucks to Pearson International in Toronto, then heading to a beautiful facility, I hope, Oceanographic Valencia. Andrew Burns is Marineland's advisor.
3: This is the last dolphins in captivity in Canada, and I think as a country we're going to have to decide in the future whether or not we want to let animals to be available to people to come and see.
1: Yeah, probably not. I don't think you'll see that again. Things could be very different in a few generations, but unfortunately it's not like they're being let free either, right? They're just going to a facility that's currently opened because the place was falling apart because you can't maintain it. There's no money coming in, no people there. So Burns says taking all of these animals out of captivity has a snowball effect right across the country.
3: We're no longer relevant in the kind of scientific inquiry into these animals and how to take care of them in the future. We're not part of the international system that works towards conservation and research.
1: Yeah, and they've had to be moved a few times. We're talking about 30 belugas, four dolphins, underway since mid-July. So I guess that's good news. Not great news if you're one of those animals still being held, but there's more sad news to it as well because we just learned late yesterday that a beluga recently located from the park has died in a Chicago aquarium. Shedd Aquarium says Pikachu died on Tuesday night.
2: Hmm.
1: And I know some people listening will know which whale that was by name. I know a lot of people paid really close attention to it. So yeah, they're now gone and there's somebody else's to take care of. And, I don't think we'll ever do that again. I got to say, I went to Marineland many times over the years and enjoyed it because maybe we didn't understand how intelligent these animals were and how difficult it was for them to be held captive. We just enjoyed the

0: that the CBC had an advisor tell them, somebody internally, on the 25th anniversary of the 9/11 terrorist attacks, not to call them terrorist attacks. Can that be true? Warren Kinsella of Post Media has been on it, and he's going to join us to talk about it coming up. Not to call them terrorist attacks. They were hijackings, and the passengers were to blame for struggling to take over the planes. That you must be kidding me. Anyway, that's coming up. Unbelievable.
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8: 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I'm Rosie Edden.
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10: Grab your umbrellas this morning. Chance of scattered showers and risk of thunderstorms in through the day ahead.
9: Starting internationally, more than 100 people are dead and hundreds of others are still missing after a massive flash flood struck a border crossing between Nepal and Tibet. Officials say several Canadians are among those that are missing. CTV's Heather Wright has more.
11: A crushing wall of water sweeping away dozens of people and burying buildings. Hundreds are dead or missing, including foreign tourists. The Nepal Tourism Board says 24 Canadians are among the missing, along with visitors from the United States, Australia, and Britain. Thousands of people live downstream from the flooding, and officials say 19 bridges and roughly 40 kilometers of road have been swept away. The floods came as a surprise, as there was no rain, but according to Nepal's foreign minister, an avalanche occurred Wednesday morning, set off in part by a large chunk of ice snapping off a glacier.
12: Experts say extreme weather has become more common in this region, including the melting of glaciers. They say ice loss rates have doubled since 2000, primarily due to climate change. Heather Wright, CTV News, Toronto.
8: As the federal government is set to impose retaliatory tariffs against the United States on September 8th, there is debate about what role provinces should play in putting further pressure on the Trump administration. Yesterday, Alberta Premier Daniel Smith again shut down the idea of export taxes on Canadian oil going south. In a press conference, Smith said the United States would immediately respond with a 50 to 100% export tariff on oil and natural gas that they export to Ontario. Former federal NDP leader and CTV political commentator Tom Mulcair had some choice words for Smith while speaking on CTV News Channel.
13: As usual, is thinking about herself and her political career and what's going to happen in the fall with her referendums that she very unwisely decided to put forward. I found it disingenuous, frankly, for her to say, well, no, my real concern is for Ontario's importation of oil and natural gas from the U.S. Come on. Nobody believes that for a second. It has everything to do with Alberta selling as much oil and gas as it wants.
8: Saskatchewan Premier Scott Moe has also ruled out an export tax when it comes to potash. Smith says she has formed a special provincial trade committee to look at other possible countermeasures against the U.S. An iconic establishment in Little Italy is up for sale. For nearly 100 years, the Prescott has been a fixture of the neighborhood, but now its future is being thrown into question. Here's CTV's Dylan Dyson with comment from Ryan Earle, a broker with Carve Real Estate.
14: 6 years ago, the founding family sold the business, which was kept as is. Now, the future of the

0: Prescott, and its heritage could be in jeopardy.
1: It's available with the name, you know, and the history and the menu and everything like that, or it can be available for rebranding. It could be a totally different restaurant concept.
0: It's been on the market for about 3 months, and after a price reduction mid-August, the Prescott is now listed for $500,000. Any future owner would also have to take on the monthly $34,000 rent. The Prescott is currently owned by MRG Group based in Vancouver. The listing agent says there has been significant interest from buyers based here in Ottawa. Dylan Dyson, CTV News.
2: That's the latest from the CTV Newsroom. I'm Rosie Edda.
3: And I'm Will Aiello. Now you're up to date.
4: Bit of a wet day ahead. We're expecting some rain into your afternoon. Risk of thunderstorms today as well. 24 degrees is the daytime high. We'll feel closer to 31 with that humidity. A chance of these scattered showers, risk of thunderstorms from 9 o'clock this morning right through till about 7. Could still see some scattered showers into your evening overnight. Dropping to 14 tonight. Everything will clear up overnight into your day tomorrow. 22 is the daytime high. A cloudier day. Still a chance we could see some scattered showers late in the afternoon. The sun is back on Saturday with a high of 24. Mix of sun and cloud for Sunday with a slim chance of scattered showers. 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In the CTV Weather Center, I'm Melissa Lamb.
5: 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Conditions in app. Eastbound on the 417, really starting to slow down at the 416 split until Rochester. The Carling construction definitely adding to that congestion this morning. Westbound on the Queensway, just some light delays between the 174 split and Nicholas. And the Riverside and Bank area continues to see heavy congestion due to ongoing construction. Avoid that area throughout the entire day. All interprovincial bridges are moving well. 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With Time Saver Traffic, I'm Unser Miller.
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1: Sometime, I don't know, early evening last night, I was just checking to see if my producer Bunda had sent anything that he wanted me to approve or not approve for the next day, or was responding to some suggestion I'd made. Somebody had just texted me, a friend, a screenshot from social media, some guy named Mario, doesn't matter who it is, someone I don't know, someone I don't follow, or, and it says, I've got it in front of me here, the screenshot, just in, CBC Senior Director of Journalistic Standards and Public Trust sent memo to reporters stating, do not refer to the September 11th attacks as terrorist attacks. I thought that is, even for the CBC, that's too far. I don't believe that. I don't believe that. Goes on to say, confidential memo was accidentally sent to Warren Kinsella of the Toronto Sun. Warren and I have talked many times over the years. Sometimes we agree, sometimes we disagree, but I have no issues with his integrity. So I thought, well, let's see what Warren Kinsella is saying. Is someone just using his name? Let's see what he's saying on social media. And I thought, this seems to be true. Unbelievable, but yet very believable at the same time. Warren Kinsella of Post Media is on the line right now. Good morning, Warren. Don't take it personally that for a moment I thought, no, can't be. Isn't it just so outrageous it's hard to believe?
2: No, that is a sane response to the CBC, who we give millions to every year, taking a position that is just so built, like it's awful and wrong. And it's at odds with what we all know to be the historical facts. But I'm looking at the memo right now. It was written on Tuesday, sent out mid-morning, and it's titled 9/11 Language and Guidance. And it talks about punctuation and spacing and stuff like that that editors do. And then it says, and this is in italics and bold, do not refer to the September 11th attacks as terrorist attacks. The hijackings led to passenger jet crashes in Washington, D.C., Pennsylvania, and Manhattan. The World Trade Center was destroyed. Like, that's what the memo says. It's not guidance. It's not a suggestion to reporters and editors. It's a directive. Here is what you are supposed to do at CBC, and it's appalling.
1: Okay. So what do you do when you get something like that is sent to you accidentally? How do you make sure that it's not fake, that someone's not trying to mislead you?
2: I got in touch with the CBC, has got a few spokespeople, and they're, you know, sometimes they have a tough job because I've phoned them many times over the past few years to say, is this true? Did you guys really do this? And they got back to me and they said, yeah. And they defended it. And they said that, well, this has always been our position. And we're not the only ones who have this position. Other news organizations do. And both those statements, Bill, are true. Like, the CBC has mostly refused to call acts of terrorism terrorism, and it's true when they say that other news organizations take this position, New York Times or CNN, Toronto Star, you name it. But it, like, that doesn't matter. They're all wrong to take that position. Just because somebody else doesn't mean that you should do it. The 9/11 attacks, all of us know, anybody who's decent, got a brain in their head, knows that the 9/11 attacks were acts of terrorism.
1: Yeah, and I guess there's a lot of talk about it right now because every year it gets covered, but this is the 25th anniversary coming up, so there's likely to be a little more media attention. So maybe that's why they were restating their editorial views on this. I did a little checking around too, Warren, and you're right. A lot of places, some of them call it just an attack. Some of it referred to as a hijacking. I don't know. You and I lived through it. We watched in real time live on TV. And to me, somebody hijacks an airplane and deliberately flies it into a building to make a political statement, that's a terrorist attack by definition. How are they threading the needle? What's their logic here?
2: And it's the hijacking of language, and it's changing language to denude it of meaning. I've just written a book about this, as you know, The Hidden Hand, where I talk about the use of propaganda to change our perspective. And, you know, that's what's happened here, is I presume, you know, they've taken the position that, you know, they can't take a position. And it's like, well, guys, it's, you know, when you report on a murder, you know, taking place in the market or downtown Toronto, that's a murder. It's a homicide. That's the way you refer to it. And in this case, these were murders that were motivated by an ideology or a religion or a political point of view. And that's the dictionary definition of terrorism. Like, you're not allowed to change that definition. That's what it is. And it's not controversial to call what took place on September 11th terrorism. But it's
1: so easy. Their argument is that by calling it terrorism, we're taking sides. But by not calling it terrorism, they're also taking sides, aren't they?
2: They are. They are. It's embracing an ideological perspective, and it's removing meaning. It's not adding meaning. You know, the guys like you and me, we have an obligation to reflect reality for the people who listen to us or read our stuff. And that's not what they're doing with this memo that Bashem Boshra sent out to all CBC staff, saying here is what you are to do. You are, do not refer to the September 11th attacks as terrorist attacks, quote unquote. That's changing reality. That's not reflecting reality.
1: Warren Kinsella of Post Media about this memo that was sent accidentally to him from the CBC about not referring to the September 11th terrorist attacks as terrorist attacks. And wasn't there a link there too? If you have any doubt, here's some sourcing material so that you can see that there were actually hijackings.
2: Yeah, and you know, they actually, in fairness to them, they say here's where you can get. They point their reporters and editors in the direction of the digital archive and get more information. It's like, well, guys, go and check it out, because it's referred to there as terrorism as well. And you know, CBC itself is not being truthful, because there have been incidents that have taken place in Canada itself in the past that they've referred to as terrorism. So it's like you say, there's something ideological going on here. It's not about journalism, it's about ideology.
1: Yeah, I mean, some of the explanations I read as I got deeper and deeper down this hole is that, well, you know, technically they hijacked the planes, but the passengers fought back, and that's what caused the planes to crash. I don't think that's what happened in the case of the World Trade Center buildings at all. There's no evidence of that, but there is evidence that passengers, after communicating with family on the ground, realized we're probably going to be used here, and this plane is going to be turned into a bomb. Let's see if we can take it over. Even they weren't committing suicide deliberately, but it would almost feels more like blaming the victims in this case, the way they take the story and twist it around.
2: Yeah, they do. I mean, look at the very next sentence in Boshra's memo. The hijackings led to passenger jet crashes in Washington, Pennsylvania, and Manhattan. It's like, well, no. They drove those planes into the two buildings that were once the World Trade Center. They did that. It's not some, the way they construct the events of that day is, again, is, as I say, appalling and wrong and not factual. And it's twisting the historical record of what took place 25 years ago next month. And, you know, CBC needs to be held to account for that. And I'm not a CBC hater. I occasionally listen to CBC. I know people there. I like the people there. I didn't want to see it be eliminated. But, you know, CBC is its own worst enemy when it's putting out garbage like this to its own reporters and editors. It just kind of calls for people to say, well, yeah, I guess it should be eliminated. It should be defunded.
1: Thank you, Warren. Appreciate your time this morning.
2: Thanks, my friend.
1: Warren Kinsella, Post Media columnist. I'm Bill Carroll.
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3: Loblaw Company says it is bringing back tea symbols to its grocery shelf labels to signal products affected by tariffs as the trade war between Canada and the United States escalates. Bill.
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4: A cloudy start to your morning. We will see a little bit of sunshine early this morning, then into your afternoon. There is a chance we could see some scattered showers today. Risk of thunderstorms as well throughout the day ahead. 24 is the daytime high. We'll feel closer to 31 this afternoon. Skies will clear up tonight, dropping down to 14. Bill?
1: Feels like 19 this morning. Time saver traffic.
5: Bill, lots of volume eastbound on the 417 between the 416 split and Rochester. Westbound on the Queensway also experiencing some delays between the 174 split and Nicholas. The 174 itself slowing down approaching the 417, not too poorly moving in that direction. The Riverside and Bank area continues to experience heavy congestion due to ongoing construction. Avoid that area throughout the entire day. The Champlain Bridge seeing some buildup coming in from Gatineau. All others are flowing well. Back to you.
1: The state fairs are underway in the U.S. right now, and one of the big things, the crowds love it apparently, is they do calling events. You know what these are? Well, Bunda will explain it coming up next, and I hope he has some good sound to go along with it. I'm Bill Carroll. It's the Morning Rush.
0: This is News Talk 580 CFRA.
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1: The state fairs are getting underway down south.
24: Oh, yeah.
1: I know we won't be traveling to them, but are we breaking our boycott to listen in? I don't think so.
24: No, but do you ever go when you were in California to any of these little state fairs?
1: No.
24: No? It's something that is very big in a lot of them. And Iowa, the state fair, they're known for a couple big things. And one of them is their calling events, Bill. They have a husband calling event, a chicken calling contest, but one that is a little bit newer that's been making some waves over the last couple of days is the mom calling event, where kids try to get up there and you're in front of a microphone. And who has the best mom call? Well, here's a compilation of a couple of them. If, you know, you're a mom or
1: you're literally just like you're a kid at home and you're on the main floor and you're looking for your mom, you call out her name. That's a competition.
24: That's exactly it.
1: Okay.
24: Yep. Yeah. So here's a compilation of a good
1: couple. Can we give a warning, fair warning to mothers?
24: Yeah.
1: The following sound bites may be triggering for some.
24: Yeah.
1: It's like flashing lights in a movie. I like the PlayStation guy the most. He sounded the most real. There's some bad acting going on there, but
24: yeah,
1: that sounded like what a kid would really say.
24: And that's the thing, right? They're all trying to be unique and different and have some different calls. And, you know, it's a big competition. And there was one that won. And here it is.
1: It's not one of the ones we just heard?
24: No. I separated the winner. Not a huge fan of it, though. So if you couldn't hear that, play it one more time there, B-Man.
1: I heard mom, ba-da-ba-dee-ba-dee-da-ba-da, hurry.
24: Well, that's 8-year-old Vivian, and she says, mom, we're going to be late for the Iowa State Fair.
1: Oh, and I don't know. She's sucking up a little too much there.
24: That's why I didn't love it. It's cute and fun, but first place, Bill.
1: Smart, though.
24: Yeah, first place. You get a blue ribbon and $5.
1: Ooh. $5.
24: Which I'm not sure what things cost at the Iowa State Fair, but if you win that $5, I don't know what you're getting.
1: I don't know about how, the house you grew up in. I know you live alone right now, but the one I live in right now, I live with people who, and when I say people, I mean my mother-in-law. She all, every conversation has to be long distance. She won't spend the extra minute coming into the room. It's always call out the name first, and it's mostly my wife's name, her daughter. And she has a way of saying it that I think she knows she's going to drive us crazy.
24: Mm-hmm.
1: So she's trying to make it seem, you know, that she's being nice and it's not so urgent. But the tone in of itself now, I could see my wife bristle when she hears, Sylvie? Sylvie? And the kids do that now too, right? Well, they're young adults. Sylvie? And I know if I say it to her, if I just want to mess with her, I'll just stand at the bottom of the stairs instead of going upstairs to talk to her. I'm going up there anyway. It doesn't matter. Bottom of the stairs. Sylvie? Shut up, Bill.
24: She doesn't have any of that, eh?
1: But if you're a mom, I'm sure hearing kids over the years, Mom! Mom!
24: Yeah.
1: What? If you want to talk to me, come downstairs. Mom! Unbelievable. Yeah, it's very triggering. I hope you guys are all okay, having heard that. You know what you rarely hear in the house? Dad! Almost never. You know what? I got called out actually just yesterday for the first time in a long time. My son, Dad! I'm like, something heavy needs to be moved.
24: Oh, that's it. I was going to say, when someone needs something, right?
1: Yeah, but it's always something heavy, because otherwise he'd call Mom. It's something heavy that's the only time. And, yeah, he wanted to move something heavy in his room.
24: Yeah.
1: He's reorganizing the room. Dad! Oh, damn it. And then I was, yeah, I'll be right up. My back. I hurt my back. You know, I'm already making the excuse ahead of time.
24: No.
1: Didn't turn out to be too heavy as it was, after all, for two of us. Mm-hmm. Okay, thank you for the State Fair call-outs. Appreciate that. 7:58 is the time. And coming up after the 8 o'clock news, got some good local stuff this morning. I haven't felt very local today. We have, I don't have it in front of me, but you booked Riley Brockington on right on a couple of issues that are local.
24: Yeah. One of the main ones, though, that looking to remove Donald Trump's name from a residential street here in Ottawa.
1: There's a street named Trump?
24: Yep.
1: And it's not after some, like, Jim Trump?
24: It could be, but I don't
1: know. Who's a farmer who lived here 200 years ago? All right, so that, and he has another thing I think he wants to bring up, or we want to bring up while we have him on. So that's coming up at 8:20.
24: Mm-hmm.
1: But right after the 8 o'clock news, the Minister of Public and Business Service Delivery and Procurement wants to talk about the Ontario PC government's plan to hire Ontario workers to buy Ontario first. That's coming up.
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30: 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I'm Will Aiello.
31: 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Your top headlines are coming up.
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32: Grab your umbrellas this morning. Chance of scattered showers and risk of thunderstorms in through the day ahead.
33: As the Canada-U.S. trade war continues, our country's premiers are weighing whether to take actions of their own alongside the federal government's retaliatory measures. CTV's Mike Lecouture has more.
0: Ontario Premier Doug Ford did say he's open to curtailing Ontario's electricity exports to the U.S. as leverage.
3: Everything's on the table, but I can't do it alone. You know, I'm not the only province that ships electricity down to the U.S. We need a Team Canada approach.
0: Alberta Premier Daniel Smith has ruled out putting export taxes on Canadian oil going south, as has Saskatchewan's premier when it comes to potash. While Scott Moe hasn't removed American alcohol from provincial shelves, he did announce a countermeasure.
6: There was a 50% tariff that was applied to Canadian alcohol exports into the U.S. And so on September the 8th, Saskatchewan will reciprocate that tariff on American alcohol that will come into our province.
33: Industry Minister Melanie Joly told reporters that the feds have more cards in their hand to play.
7: We are hearing from an Ottawa-based manufacturer that says it could soon be squeezed from both sides of the Canada-U.S. trade war. Ambico Limited builds specialized doors mostly for the Canadian and American governments and says new 50% U.S. tariffs along with our retaliatory measures could impact both of its exports and material costs. CTV's Caitlin Wilson spoke to the company's CEO, Jack Schinder.
8: So far, Ambico's finished products have been protected from U.S. tariffs under CUSMA, but the latest round of U.S. levies imposed in recent days may change that, with 70% of the company's products sold south of the border.
9: If we are subject to 50% tariffs on our outbound material, some of that goodwill is going to dissipate very quickly.
8: And already the company is dealing with higher steel prices.
9: The world price has basically gone up by the amount of the tariff. Let's say they were selling it for $1 a pound. They're now selling it for $1.50 a pound.
8: And now with Canada announcing retaliatory tariffs, including 50% on steel and aluminum, Canadian businesses like Ambico could pay more for materials they bring in from the U.S.
9: We're kind of living day to day because the political situation does change day to day.
8: Caitlin Wilson, CTV News.
33: Meanwhile, Loblaw Company says it is bringing back tea symbols to its grocery shelf labels to signal products affected by tariffs as the trade war between Canada and the United States escalates. Loblaw first introduced the tea symbol last year when trade tensions with the U.S. flared to indicate to customers that a product's price had risen due to tariffs. Here's Lisa Laporte.
10: A note from Loblaw Chief Executive Per Bank on LinkedIn says customers will start noticing tea symbols on a small number of products. He says that number will grow as tariffs are applied across more categories. Loblaw will continue to use the maple leaf symbol in its stores to signal homegrown products while reintroducing country of origin labels in its fresh produce aisles.
33: Bank says the retailer is in a stronger position than the last time when tariffs were first introduced as it has revamped its supply chain to increase the number of domestic and non-U.S. suppliers it sources products from.
7: That's the latest from the CTV Newsroom. I'm Will Aiello.
33: And I'm Rosie Edda. Now you're up to date.
11: Bit of a wet day ahead. We're expecting some rain into your afternoon. Risk of thunderstorms today as well. 24 degrees is the daytime high. We'll feel closer to 31 with that humidity. A chance of these scattered showers, risk of thunderstorms from 9 o'clock this morning right through till about 7. Could still see some scattered showers into your evening overnight. Dropping to 14 tonight. Everything will clear up overnight into your day tomorrow. 22 is the daytime high. A cloudier day. Still a chance we could see some scattered showers late in the afternoon. The sun is back on Saturday with a high of 24. Mix of sun and cloud for Sunday with a slim chance of scattered showers. In the CTV Weather Center, I'm Melissa Lamb.
12: 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Eastbound on the 417 continues to see delays between the 416 split and Rochester. Carling construction continues to have an impact on traffic in that direction. The westbound side of Queensway seeing some light congestion between the 174 split and Nicholas. 174 itself slowing down briefly westbound approaching the 417. And the Champlain Bridge seeing some buildup coming in from Gatineau. All other bridges are moving well. Needing an oil change or maintenance check? 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With Time Saver Traffic, I'm Hunter Miller.
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1: I was watching Premier Doug Ford's press conference yesterday. Actually, I was watching it because it was on the Canada Live on CTV News Channel, and I do a weekly feature on that station called Candid Carroll. I got bumped by a live press conference last week, and this week they said, well, we'd like you to, because I had the Premier on the show earlier in the week, and he made the comments about what Donald Trump could kiss, they wanted to kind of ask me about that, and it was going to tie into a lot of what he was talking about, because it was about tariffs in the U.S., and also about the Buy Ontario Act. So I was listening very intently to all of that. And one question, which in my time paying attention to it, I don't know that it came up from any of the media, but it was a question that was nagging at me, that while I think that the province's heart is in the right place here, I understand exactly what they're doing, why they're doing it. The idea is, look, we're going to make public sectors in Ontario spend their money when they're spending money on Ontario workers first. So Ontario first, the rest of Canada second, and the United States, I would imagine, what, only out of desperation maybe is how that would go. But the question's been nagging at me. So I have a chance to talk to Ontario's Minister of Public and Business Service Delivery and Procurement right now. Stephen Crawford is on the line. Good morning, Minister. Appreciate your coming on today.
2: Yeah. Good morning, Bill. Thanks for having me.
1: Let's talk a little bit about what the Ontario Act is first, starting with maybe the fact that our public sector spends about $30 billion a year in goods and services. That's a lot of money, and I understand why you'd want to keep that in Ontario. Does the Act actually specifically tell public sector they must do this, and are there consequences if they don't?
2: Well, yeah, they must, Bill, they must comply with the legislation. But the legislation also allows for the potential, if a product or good or service is actually not made in Ontario, then obviously you'll have to go abroad to get that product or service. So there's flexibility. It's Ontario and Canada first, not Ontario and Canada only. There are products, as you're aware, that simply aren't manufactured or made here in Ontario or Canada. So in some cases, we'll have to go abroad. But our objective is to prioritize Ontario businesses, which prioritizes Ontario workers and businesses. And quite frankly, I think it's put us in a much better position vis-a-vis the United States, because this has been an issue they've brought up over and over again. So it is a, I guess, in a sense, a bargaining chip as well. But most importantly, it's here to support Ontario workers.
1: Yeah, and $30 billion is a lot of money that's being spent. And if you can have more of that spent in Ontario, I could see how that would benefit our economy, especially at a time when we're losing markets in the United States. Does the Act exclude the U.S., or just does it put it lower on in the pecking order than any, say, a European country? Or is it just Ontario, Canada, and then everywhere else?
2: Yeah, we have a procurement restriction policy which prioritizes Ontario and Canadian businesses, and the U.S. would be on the bottom of the list for obvious reasons.
1: Yeah, but there are things like if you're buying vehicles for your government fleet, pretty hard to buy a vehicle that doesn't have some American content, given how integrated the auto sector is.
2: Absolutely. Listen, we prioritize Ontario-made vehicles for government fleets, so that's part of the legislation that we passed. So if you're Ontario government, you know, we prefer you buy an Ontario-made vehicle. There are cases, of course, where that's just not going to work because we only make so many vehicles here. But we do want to support Ontario vehicles. That's critically important. And, you know, just I represent the riding of Oakville. We have the Ford plant reopening here, building the heavy-duty, super-duty F-350, F-450 trucks. We've got another facility in Oshawa with GM. And with the Americans trying to exclude those at the last minute from the lower tariffs, that tells you what the objective is. It's to destroy our auto industry. We are not going to allow that. We are going to focus on supporting Ontario and Canadian businesses. And by the way, after the priority for Ontario-made vehicles, the second preference would be for manufacturers that are based in Ontario that support Ontario workers. They may not make the exact vehicle that you're looking for right here in Ontario, but then manufacturers committed to Ontario. So prime example, I mean, Ford makes obviously certain vehicles here. They don't make others. So they would be second on the list. If none of the vehicles met the objectives of what you were looking for, you could go lower on that list to manufacturers that are represented here in Ontario, Ford being one, of course, Toyota, Honda, and other examples. So those manufacturers are committed to Ontario. They want to stay here.
1: Stephen Crawford is with us. He's the Minister in Ontario of Public and Business Service Delivery and Procurement. I assume we're only talking about government here, right? You're not telling private business to do business in Ontario first? I'm sure you'd prefer that, but that's not part of the act.
2: Yeah, no, we can't, and we wouldn't, nor would we want to tell the private sector what to buy. But what's interesting, though, Bill, is this legislation does go beyond the Ontario Public Service to the broader public sector. That would include hospitals, municipalities, the OPP, colleges and universities. So the broader public sector is affected by this legislation, but the private sector, absolutely not. That's not our place to tell the private sector where and when to purchase. But what we have seen, though, it does send a signal to them. And I've talked to a lot of businesses, toured across the province, and a lot of those businesses are very supportive of the spirit of the legislation. And while they may not be subject to the legislation, they're certainly looking for Ontario-made products.
1: So here's what was nagging me, Minister Crawford, as I watched the Premier talk about this. And in our newscast just played, we heard another soundbite of him talking about how we have to have Team Canada approach. And it seems a bit in contrast to that. You know, we've been talking about opening up provincial trade barriers. Is it a bit hypocritical to exclude other provinces first, that it's only Ontario? Might Quebec have an issue with that, feel like they're left out and say, well, you're asking for provincial trade barriers to be brought down, but you got $30 billion that you're not prioritizing to put in our direction. If we can provide the product or service, we should have a chance to do that. Is there not a problem with that? Is that not the wrong message?
2: Well, there's other provinces. You mentioned Quebec, for example. They've got all kinds of labor mobility issues that preclude Ontario workers from crossing the border, and there's issues around other provinces as well. But listen, every province is going to prioritize their own province and then the country, and that's fine. And I think that's accepted by all the provinces, really. I mean, of course, we're going to support our own province first, but you know, we're one country, so we are Team Canada, and we are going to support other Canadian businesses as well.
1: But it looked more like Team Ontario yesterday at the same time as we're arguing we have to have a Team Canada approach. And we could be angry that Danielle Smith is not going along as much as we'd like, but at the same time, here we are saying this $30 billion goes to Ontario first. I don't know that that's the right message we want to be sending right now to the U.S.
2: Well, I like I said, other provinces have similar legislation to what we do. This is our jurisdiction, which we live, and we're proud to be Ontarians. But listen, Canada is there with us. We're all in this together. We are Team Canada. And, you know, a lot of the procurements that we do are throughout Canada. So by the end of the day, we're Ontario taxpayers first. So people are overwhelmingly supportive of this. And as I say, other provinces, they have similar legislation to what we do.
1: Thanks for your time today, Minister. Appreciate it.
2: Thank you very much. Great being on the show. Thanks.
1: Stephen Crawford, Ontario's Minister of Public, Business, Service Delivery, and Procurement. When international negotiations are going on, and this has been happening with the U.S., we've argued many times in the past that Buy America rules for government in the U.S. go against free trade policies. So I think it is a bit of a difficult... It might have been just better to say buy Canadian first, and then encourage Ontario, because everything that falls under the municipal umbrella, which is city government and boards of education and all of those things he mentioned, you can have them prioritize Ontario first, but to make it part of the act, I'm not sure that that sends the message we want to send right now. Just nagged at me. Nobody asked. Not 100% convinced that I got an answer that satisfies me, but there you go. We don't live in a perfect world, and they don't build it for me, so there you go. What else can I say about that? Riley Brockington is standing by. I'll tell you why he's going to join us here in a minute. But first, it's 8:15. Let's get an update from the CTV newsroom.
0: Ottawa, up to the minute.
1: Good morning, Rosie.
3: Good morning to you, Bill. Traffic will be moving slower on a stretch of road in Nepean after a vehicle crashed into a school fence this summer. The city is lowering the speed limit on Greenbank Road between Harrison Street and Bellman Drive from 60 to 50 kilometers an hour. Knoxdale Public School and Sir Robert Borden High School are located along the road there. Now, earlier this month, a driver crashed through the front gate of the Knoxdale School after suffering a medical incident. Good thing no one was injured, and the school has since installed concrete barriers. So they're slowing things down. My little note here from 60 to 50. Yeah, 60 is kind of booking it, kind of moving. So down to 50 seems...
1: That close to a school, I'm surprised it was 60.
3: Yeah, me too. Exactly. So,
1: not all school zones were 40.
3: I thought so as well. So maybe it's not right there, but going from 60 to 50 seems, well, that's fine, but I would have thought it'd be a little bit slower than that. So we know kids are back at school in the French school board, this week. All the rest of the kids go back to school next week. So what do we do? Take it easy. Slow it down. Pay attention when you're driving by those school zones. Don't be whipping around. You'll get some irate mom or student or teacher chasing after you, waving a fist.
1: I feel like I've been playing catch up, you know, after taking 3 weeks off. Last week was just I was feeling jet lagged, and not because we traveled overseas, but just I was waking up much later and then suddenly back to normal. It's flown by. Are you now telling me that Monday is Labor Day?
3: It's crazy. So, no, next week, it's a weird week. We're still in August, believe it or not. Monday is August 31st.
1: Right, and this is the latest you can have Labor Day.
3: There you go.
1: 7th.
3: And exactly.
1: But don't schools wait to come back after Labor Day?
3: They normally wait, but most schools are going back before Labor Day. They're going back.
1: So we're
3: going
1: to have technically a summer-like week, but we're going to have school traffic out there.
3: Yeah, there you go. Exactly.
1: Ugh.
3: So just pay attention. But you're right, though. It is a late Labor Day. It's not until the week after that we get Labor Day, which is the 7th of September on the Monday. And then everything's back to normal on the 8th of September. And that is the day that we project that the new tariffs, the counter tariffs, will be put in place and put into effect, Canada to the U.S.
1: Well, I will not say another word because who's going to be sympathetic if I need to say, I feel like I need a day off already.
3: Don't you dare, Bill.
1: I think my problem is I need to work more to get back in sync, get back in rhythm.
3: That's what you need.
1: Thank you, Rosie. Appreciate it. Don't tell the boss I said I need to work more. I did not say that.
3: Is it too late? Joanne, I think, is on vacation. So I think it dodged.
1: Oh, she's not listening, maybe.
3: You're okay. You might.
1: Excellent. Good. Let's get an update on the forecast from the CTV Weather Center.
4: A cloudy start to your morning. We will see a little bit of sunshine early this morning, then into your afternoon. There is a chance we could see some scattered showers today. Risk of thunderstorms as well throughout the day ahead. 24 is the daytime high. We'll feel closer to 31 this afternoon. Skies will clear up tonight, dropping down to 14. Phil?
1: 16. Feels a little warmer than that. Feels more like 19 or 20 degrees. This morning, and got a lot of humidity in the air for sure. Time saver traffic.
5: Bill, eastbound on the 417 continues to see delays between Bayshore and Rochester. Westbound on the Queensway, just some light congestion between the 174 split and Nicholas. And westbound on the 174 itself, slowing down briefly, approaching the 417. Nothing too significant in that direction. Back to you.
1: We have a street in Ottawa named after Donald Trump. Is that true? Riley Brockington doesn't like it at all. He's going to join us coming up as the morning rush continues. Good morning. I'm Bill Carroll.
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1: There's a street in Ottawa named after Donald Trump. Is that true? How did that happen? Riley Brockington, River Ward Councillor, a member of the Transit Committee, joins us to talk about that. Riley, when did a street appear in Ottawa named after Trump?
2: Morning, Bill. About 25 years ago, the western part of the experimental farm was developed. The subdivision is called Central Park. It's a neighborhood in River Ward. And the streets have a New York city theme to them all. We've got Greenwich and Central Park Drive, Staten, Bloomingdale, Trump, and a whole list of other names. But definitely there's an avenue called Trump Avenue.
1: Okay. Well, I guess if the whole neighborhood has these New York references, I could see kind of how you got there. I'm not saying you were involved personally. I have no idea, but I can see how we got there as a city. Can we just maybe lie and say it's named after some George Trump who was a great farmer in the area some 30 years ago? Just pretend. I remember a city did that with some name. It was one of those arguments over historical names, and they said, well, we'll just name it after another citizen with the same last name. Save us a lot of money. We don't have to change signs.
2: Well, people can pretend all they want. It is named after Donald Trump, who, of course, was, you know, a real estate mogul at that time in New York City, well known. And really, we're at the point where it's high time to have a discussion about whether we're comfortable with this street being honored after Donald Trump or not. And in context, the city council was debating a motion by Mayor Sutcliffe about better protecting the National Capital Region from the impacts of tariffs and how we can better support local business and industry and, of course, protect jobs. And in speaking in support of the motion, and just to be clear, the motion didn't talk about a street renaming. I just said in support of that motion, we're here because of Donald Trump. Our prime minister last week said we're in an economic war right now. We've already seen devastation to some Canadian industries. And I'm not comfortable with that naming. If we were to start from scratch and talk about naming a street in Ottawa, the nation's capital, after Donald Trump now, there's no way there would be support for that. So I think it's time to have that conversation, and that's where we're going to head.
1: Would be pretty shocking, although I saw that in 2021, residents of Trump Avenue, and we'd already had a taste of Donald Trump, they voted on the possibility of changing the name, and it was a tie.
2: Yes, when there's a community-led survey or petition, which that was the process I shepherded back then, the city has a high bar. You need 66%, two-thirds of all residents, or sorry, all households on that street to vote in favor. And despite multiple attempts to engage people, 21 in favor, 21 opposed, the rest did not vote. And the main reason people did not want to support it at that time, even though they said in writing, hey, we don't like the name Trump for our street, is we just don't want to be bothered with the process of changing identification and notifying doctors and this, that, and the other thing. So, and I appreciate that. I respect that. That is certainly a concern. However, at what point, what has to happen for us to reflect on the street name? Do we need to be invaded? Does Canada need to be in a war? What has to happen for us to have that conversation? I'm very concerned about how Canada has been impacted and likely will be impacted even worse economically from this trade war. I think it's high time to have a conversation about the street name.
1: I would think today, I mean, there might even be some arguments within a household over how that one vote goes, because there are Trump supporters out there in this city too, but I would imagine instead of being a tie, would you probably get 60-70% approval easily to change it, even with the inconvenience that goes along with it. And you do have to take that into account, right? If it was a controversial figure, but not as controversial as Trump and not someone who feels the way he seems to feel about our country, then, you know, I'd say I don't want the hassle. But under these circumstances, I think it would be a very different outcome.
2: Yeah, as I said yesterday, this is a process between me and Trump Avenue residents. We're going to have that discussion. They will be fully engaged. They'll be engaged on a possible name for the new name, and we'll go from there. So ultimately, you know, city council will be engaged likely at some point next year. There is no motion on the table now. City council's not dealing with this in the short term. Yesterday I said, I'm embarrassed with the street name. It's time to revisit this matter, and I will be

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1: I bet on Bank of Canada probably sitting on the sidelines for the balance of 2026. 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
6: 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I'm Rosie Edna.
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8: Grab your umbrellas this morning. Chance of scattered showers and risk of thunderstorms in through the day ahead.
7: Starting internationally, more than 100 people are dead and hundreds of others are still missing after a massive flash flood struck a border crossing between Nepal and Tibet. Officials say several Canadians are among those that are missing. CTV's Heather Wright has more.
9: A crushing wall of water sweeping away dozens of people and burying buildings. Hundreds are dead or missing, including foreign tourists. The Nepal Tourism Board says 24 Canadians are among the missing, along with visitors from the United States, Australia, and Britain. Thousands of people live downstream from the flooding, and officials say 19 bridges and roughly 40 kilometers of road have been swept away. The floods came as a surprise, as there was no rain, but according to Nepal's foreign minister, an avalanche occurred Wednesday morning, set off in part by a large chunk of ice snapping off a glacier.
10: Experts say extreme weather has become more common in this region, including the melting of glaciers. They say ice loss rates have doubled since 2000, primarily due to climate change. Heather Wright, CTV News, Toronto.
6: As the federal government is set to impose retaliatory tariffs against the United States on September 8th, there is debate about what role provinces should play in putting further pressure on the Trump administration. Yesterday, Alberta Premier Daniel Smith again shut down the idea of export taxes on Canadian oil going south. In a press conference, Smith said the United States would immediately respond with a 50 to 100% export tariff on oil and natural gas that they export to Ontario. Former federal NDP leader and CTV political commentator Tom Mulcair had some choice words for Smith while speaking on CTV News Channel.
11: As usual, is thinking about herself and her political career and what's going to happen in the fall with her referendums that she very unwisely decided to put forward. I found it disingenuous, frankly, for her to say, well, no, my real concern is for Ontario's importation of oil and natural gas from the U.S. Come on. Nobody believes that for a second. It has everything to do with Alberta selling as much oil and gas as it wants.
6: Saskatchewan Premier Scott Moe has also ruled out an export tax when it comes to potash. Smith says she has formed a special provincial trade committee to look at other possible countermeasures against the U.S.
7: When thousands of Ottawa homes flooded in the Canada Day storms, the city announced that it would alleviate extra stress for homeowners by waiving building permit fees for repairs. But one Ottawa couple was sent an invoice for the permit until CTV News questioned the decision by city officials. CTV's Katie Griffin has more.
12: Jen Jarvis and Andrew Sampson have spent the last 8 weeks ripping out their basement, one of thousands of Ottawa homes flooded on July 1st.
13: It has impacted every aspect of our lives.
12: When they went to apply for a building permit, another hiccup.
14: The couple applied and then were shocked when they were told they'd have to pay around $1,000.
12: The reason? The previous homeowner didn't get a permit for work done in the basement, so it was not considered reconstruction.
13: You're telling us that this thing you had promised us as an act of goodwill and as an assistance to us, the one thing that we've tried to take advantage of, we're not eligible for because of a technicality.
12: After CTV News reached out to the city,

0: city, the homeowners received a call saying the fee would be waived after all.
1: While the couple appreciates the fee being waived, they say they shouldn't have to go to the media.
2: That's the latest from the CTV newsroom. I'm Rosie Edda.
1: And I'm Will Aiello. Now you're up to date.
3: Bit of a wet day ahead. We're expecting some rain into your afternoon. Risk of thunderstorms today as well. 24 degrees is the daytime high. We'll feel closer to 31 with that humidity. A chance of these scattered showers, risk of thunderstorms from 9 o'clock this morning right through till about 7. Could still see some scattered showers into your evening overnight. Dropping to 14 tonight. Everything will clear up overnight into your day tomorrow. 22 is the daytime high. A cloudier day. Still a chance we could see some scattered showers late in the afternoon. The sun is back on Saturday with a high of 24. Mix the sun and cloud for Sunday with a slim chance of scattered showers. 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In the CTV Weather Center, I'm Melissa Lamb.
4: Taking a look at the roads with Time Saver Traffic. Eastbound on the 417 continues to see delays between Bayshore and Rochester. The construction at Carling definitely having an impact on traffic in that direction this morning. Westbound on the Queensway, just some light congestion between the 174 split and Nicholas. We did have some volume westbound on the 174 that has been cleared. The Riverside and Bank area continues to see heavy congestion due to ongoing construction. And all interprovincial bridges are moving well this morning. Needing an oil change or maintenance check? Drop into Mr. Lube Plus Tires. No appointment needed before you hit the road this summer. Mr. Lube Plus Tires, celebrating 50 years. With Time Saver Traffic, I'm Hunter Miller.
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12: It's time once again to torture us with his update on the Red Blacks, because it's never good news. They haven't won a game since we talked last week by any chance, have they?
13: Bill, they don't win Sunday. They haven't won a game in a year.
12: A full calendar year.
13: September 5th, 2025 is the last time the Ottawa Redblacks have won a game. And they, they play Sunday night, August 30th, and then they're off for a week and a bit. So it'll be a full year if they don't win on Sunday.
12: That is pretty crazy.
13: Yeah. And, you know, it's tough because it's not just the last year. It's been since 2018. I think they only have like 27 wins. Like it's when you play, you know, 18 games a season, you only have 27 wins in about, you know, 8 years. That's not good.
12: No, you're not encouraging me. For sure.
13: Yeah.
12: But they've made a change. Not to the team really, but they've made a change in the front office. Who is it? What difference does it make?
13: Yeah, they brought in Jim Popp, who you know, is kind of one of the more decorated you know, front office men in the CFL. He's got 5 Grey Cups. He was recently in the United States handling a new league, spring league, that's been running there for the last couple seasons, a couple years since his last go about in, I think, 2019 with the Toronto Argonauts. The one really good thing about him, and he's going to help, is he was in charge of player personnel with this American League. That's the one thing this Red Blacks team is missing. They're missing good American talent. They've got about, you know, maybe a handful, five or so guys on the team that are just like these game breaking and noticeable and good guys that you would have on any other roster. The rest is kind of a shrug your shoulders, you know, take them or leave them kind of players. And it's
12: been tough. There was a limit to how many Canadian players or how many American players you could have.
13: Well, you need to have, yeah, you can have as many Americans as you want, but on your game day roster, you need to have a certain amount of Canadians as well as two globals or one at least global player.
12: Which, so we're not having any problem meeting that quota.
13: No, they have a good amount of Canadian depth and talent, but again, the American talent is where they're missing it. Whether it be secondary, their defensive backs, their offensive line, their defensive line, like they've just been missing a little bit of extra talent. You go up and down a lot of the CFL rosters, and Ottawa stands out quite a bit that is just not having as much.
12: I think when you use the word talent right now, you're using it very loosely.
13: Well, that's what I mean. Like it's loose.
12: I don't see a lot of depth or talent there. I don't even see a lot of top line talent at the moment.
13: No, and that's one thing. Head coach and GM Ryan Dinwiddie, he's very, very familiar. He has a good relationship with Jim Popp, who has now been brought in to kind of fill the role earlier.
12: So you think this guy will right away try to bring in some Americans to bolster the team?
13: Yeah, they spoke, I believe, yesterday, and that was the big conversation. Both the head coach and GM and the new guy, Jim Popp, were all brought in, and they were chatting yesterday, and that was the first thing they brought up, is the fact that he already has connections and has been in the United States watching and developing a new spring league, and that's one of the main tasks he's going to have now, is bringing up some new American talent from this either spring league or NFL cuts that are happening in the next few weeks here. So it's something that they absolutely need, but I think the biggest thing is they need to find and develop a quarterback. It's something that they haven't been able to do since Henry Burris pretty much left. They've had so many different quarterbacks play. Trevor Harris was, you know, here in Ottawa for a little bit, but since 2018, he left, and they have just, it's been a revolving door of just who's the next guy and when someone ready to take the reins. So it's a big task, and they fired earlier this week, the VP of player personnel, Sean Burke, who's been here since, I believe, 2022. So, you know, filling in Jim Popp, he's got a lot of work to do, but American talent is the one thing they're absolutely missing.
12: Okay, but is this a fix maybe for this season?
13: Yeah. Do they
12: think they're playing like the season's already finished for them, or do they still want to try to salvage it?
13: It's funny because Coach said yesterday that, they're not out of it, even though they have they're not doing very good. They're not out of it. They could still make the playoffs, but basically, that's what it is. They're not making the playoffs. You have to go on an incredible run to try and make it and hope for everybody else to lose. So a lot of this role, and Jim Popp has been brought in, his contract is only for the rest of this season with the Ottawa Redblacks. So it's to get guys in here right now, try and earn himself a full-time job, Jim Popp, but also just get guys in this year that you know can be maybe around and see what you have in some of the roster guys you have now that aren't playing to build for next year. Because, again...
12: So what do you think this... Jim Popp guy is going to head back to the spring league next year, that he's just up here temporarily, almost like a consultant?
13: Pretty much. That's exactly what it is. Again, he has a close relationship with head coach and GM Ryan Dinwiddie. So if things
12: from
13: work
12: the Toronto Argonauts days.
13: Yeah. And just playing, coaching, like, you know, this is something they have a very long history and connection. So they know each other well. They are very fond of each other and know how to work together. It's something that they've talked about, and, they praised each other on their intelligence, and, I think that's one big thing. So, you know, he could absolutely stay and be on this season, but that is right now the contract that's been put out there, is just for this year, bring us in some guys. Let's see who we can get. Maybe kind of see if you can, you know, find any hidden gems somewhere. Bring us a new quarterback to see where the Redblacks can fit. And if someone can maybe just help them out and bring them, you know, that new player, new face of the franchise, that's going to be the role. And if he earns another job, well, then he'll be back here next season as well.
12: Oh, okay. So you think it could be an audition?
13: Yeah, it's basically an audition, but also just see what you can do and where you want to be, and kind of let's check back in kind of after the season's over.
12: Okay.
13: And it's tough because you're...
12: Could it also be about, I'm trying to think through all of this strategy here, could this also be about bringing in some new faces that fans might get excited enough to come and see? Look, we're not going to make the playoffs. Mm-hmm. Probably not even going to win tonight, but they just signed this new guy from the U.S. Let's go take a look at him.
13: Yeah.
12: Maybe that's part of the strategy as well. Because, you know, when you have a team, when you're out of it, at least if you look like you're rebuilding, and you've got some players that are interesting to watch, it could still get you out to a game.
13: So, yeah.
12: I mean, they have to do something, or no one's going to be left watching them.
13: Oh, and that's exactly it, Bill, right? There's 16 straight losses, right, dating back to last year. You know, again, they haven't won a game yet this season. They're a team that you want to be able to kind of start building and looking towards the future. But at the same time, you want to bring some optimism. And again, the NFL right now is going through their mini camps. Preseason wraps up in about a week or so. So there's going to be a lot of unemployed football players. I can't remember the number, but there's, I think, around 5,000 guys that get cut in the next couple of weeks, and they have nowhere to go. And the spring league is, you know, not until next March. So you want, so there's going to be a lot of guys that are still champing at the bit, wanting to get on the field. And that's the big thing. The Red Blacks have been so bad lately. They had to make some moves, and they fired a defensive coordinator. They've cut a few players that, you know, just didn't really fit with the team. Now they've brought, they fired earlier this week, the VP of player personnel, Sean Burke, who's been around for a while. And now they bring in a guy like Jim Popp. You know, it's just nice to see them making moves, Oseg and the Ottawa Red Blacks, to show fans, like, look, we're not just going to sit on our hands the whole time. We understand how bad this has been. So it's time to make some changes and move in a different direction to try and right the ship.
12: Right. But in the more immediate future, they have a game to prepare for on Sunday. Who are they playing? Where are they playing?
13: They're playing here in Ottawa on Sunday night against the BC Lions, who have an amazing quarterback. You know, I've been lucky enough to be on the sidelines for quite a while, and being down there, Nathan Rourke is the quarterback for BC. He is one of the most talented and just gifted quarterbacks to, you know, play the game. And he's, you know, BC is on fire right now. They started out terrible, and they're on a bit of a run. So not looking good for the Ottawa Red Blacks on Sunday night. It could be a full calendar year since they get a win, but, you know, hoping for some energy and optimism, not counting on it.
12: Well, okay, you've done a good sales pitch there. Come and see the best quarterback in the CFL play.
13: Easily, yeah. He was,
12: and the, tear apart your team.
13: He was the MOP last year, and he's a guy that you don't get to see, right? BC doesn't come to Ottawa very often. They come once a year. He's a guy, if you're a Red Blacks fan and you're looking to go to a game on Sunday night at 7 o'clock, go watch Nathan Rourke. He is a spectacle and just an absolute awesome guy to watch play football.
12: You'll be working that day?
13: I'll be working that day. Absolutely.
12: On the sidelines?
13: Sidelines, pre and post game. You know, dealing with a lot of upset, angry Red Blacks fans.
12: You're off next week on this show, though, aren't you?
13: Yes, the Red Blacks are off after the game on Sunday, so I am also...
12: I don't care. We're calling you Monday morning if they lose and it's been a calendar year. We're waking you up in your vacation to get an update.
13: That's fair. Okay.
12: Because I'll miss your grumpy face after a loss.
13: I'm not sure I'll be able to spin any optimism then either.
12: Steve Bunda, I'm Bill Carroll.
5: Ottawa, up to the minute.
12: 8:46, an update from the CTV newsroom.
2: As the federal government is set to impose retaliatory tariffs against the United States on September 8th, there is debate about what role provinces should play in putting further pressure on the Trump administration. Yesterday, Alberta Premier Daniel Smith again shut down the idea of export taxes on Canadian oil going south. Bill.
12: Thank you, Rosie. The forecast now from the CTV Weather Center.
3: Cloudy start to your morning. We will see a little bit of sunshine early this morning, then into your afternoon. There is a chance we could see some scattered showers today. Risk of thunderstorms as well throughout the day ahead. 24 is the daytime high. We'll feel closer to 31 this afternoon. Skies will clear up tonight, dropping down to 14. Bill?
12: Feels like 20 degrees right now. Hunter has traffic.
4: Thank you, Bill. Eastbound on the 417, still seeing delays between Woodruff and Rochester. Definitely starting to ease up a little bit in that direction. Westbound on the Queensway, still some volume between the 174 split and Nicholas. And the Riverside and Bank area continues to be messy due to ongoing construction. Just do yourself a favor and avoid that area throughout the entire day. Back to you.
12: You know, weren't we just talking a couple of weeks ago that I started to use your name because the traffic people seem to come and go, and I don't want to get attached, and now I hear you're leaving. Did I cause this?
4: No, not at all, but that was the last whip that you and I get to talk to each other.
12: You see, this is why I don't get attached, Hunter. This is what happens. You get attached, you develop relationships, you start to know people's names, next thing you know, packing up, and I got to figure it out with somebody else all over again. Well, we'll be sad to see you go. You've been doing a great job, and I hope it's you're leaving for good reasons.
4: Absolutely, yeah. Lots of other opportunities to explore, so I'm really excited, and I appreciate the kind words, Bill.
12: And you're leaving town, right?
4: So I am leaving town.
12: Nothing I can do about that, Hunter.
4: No.
12: We really appreciate all the work you put in. And behind the scenes, people don't know how busy it can get in there some days. You're not just doing traffic. There's a lot going on. So I know you've worked hard, and I really appreciate you. And I'm sure wherever you go, you're going to be very successful, and I'll be following your career. So good luck.
4: Thank you, Bill. I really appreciate it.
12: All right. There you go. It's 8:49. At least he didn't vanish like some people used to around here. It's been a long time since we've had any of that happen. Things have kind of settled down a little bit over the last few years, which is kind of nice. It's 8:49. A lot of anxiety in your household with the kids going back to school. I have someone here for a minute to just some sound bites of someone who can maybe talk about that, offer you a few tips coming up. I'm Bill Carroll.
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12: 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She'd heard me talk on the air about the increase in new homes being sold because of the GST holiday. And I said, that's got to be tough. 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
12: Youth mental health providers in the province say they're getting ready for a spike in demand. Students are returning to school. Some already have. French Board here in Ottawa, for example. Didn't you freak out a little bit every school year? Most people didn't need mental health professionals to help them. There's a lot of anxiety that comes with going to school, right? You haven't been doing it all summer long, and you're wondering who your teacher is going to be. If you're a little older, high school, are you going to know anyone in your homeroom, and you're going to be able to find your way around. Maybe you're starting high school for the first time. How will I find my classes? I remember taking one of my kids, my daughter, to school in the middle of the summer just to walk her around. She had her schedule, find out where the classes were. And St. Mark's, you went there, Bunda. It's a big place.
13: Big place.
12: Got the junior high on one side and the high school on the other and the shared areas in the middle. And that's normal. For me, it was, I'm definitely going to be spending an extra couple of minutes in the bathroom. My stomach a little upset on that first day back at school, and then you kind of get over it. But they say it's different now. Kids spend more time online. There are more economic and social pressures. And I think I would add to that, they had COVID-19 lockdowns, so a time when they didn't spend much time with other people their own age. Rebecca Shields is the president of Kids Help Phone, the 24/7 online mental health support line. She says going back to school is a time where there's a lot of uncertainty.
24: We hear all the time from our crisis responders that one of the first things that young people ask is this AI? Or am I talking to a real person? That disconnection that can also happen when young people go back to school. I know people think there's a lot of connection, but it can feel like a lot of disconnection.
12: They want to know if the human being is AI. This is where we are now. You can't even trust that it's a human being. She says there is always an increase in calls at this time of year, though.
24: More young people are reaching out at night. They're reaching out about all kinds of things, increasingly complex issues that they're dealing with. And you've talked about back to school. We traditionally see a 10% bump.
12: She says the helpline has recorded a 27% jump in demand overnight already. There's another organization that, and these are great places for your kids. They don't always want to talk to their parents or burden their parents. So those helplines are great. There's one called One Call, One Click. Coordinates a number of children, youth, families looking for mental health support in the province. So it puts people together. They say demand has gone up 69% over the last 4 years. And they think the numbers will go up even higher this year. I think for my generation, it's easy to just go, suck it up. We did it. We were fine. They'll be fine in a couple of days. But the world has changed, and kids don't have the same social skills. Why not encourage them to use those resources if they're available? What's the downside to doing that? That's how I look at it. I don't know how helpful it is ultimately, but it can't hurt. There's something about just talking that makes problems seem better. I don't know what that magic is. It's like sometimes you got to let it out with a good cry. For a guy like me, that means, honey, why are you showering twice a day right now? What's going on with you? Oh, I've just been very sweaty lately. Because you don't want to show it publicly, but there's something about a good cry that releases whatever's stuck inside you, helps. It's like when your stomach is upset and you don't feel good and you throw up for hours afterwards, you feel pretty good. Then it starts to build up again and here we go again. It's 8:58. It's the Morning Rush. Good morning. I'm Bill Carroll. I want to wrap up a few ideas that we've kicked on this morning, kind of tie them all together. Is restricting U.S. from Canada's oil a crazy idea? We'll talk to someone about that, too, coming right up.
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30: Good morning, everybody, and happy Thursday. I'm Will Aiello.
31: And I'm Rosie Edden. Your top headlines are coming up.
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3: Grab your umbrellas this morning. Chance of scattered showers and risk of thunderstorms in through the day ahead.
31: As the Canada-U.S. trade war continues, our country's premiers are weighing whether to take actions of their own alongside the federal government's retaliatory measures. CTV's Mike Lecouture has more.
32: Ontario Premier Doug Ford did say he's open to curtailing Ontario's electricity exports to the U.S. as leverage.
33: Everything's on the table, but I can't do it alone. You know, I'm not the only province that ships electricity down to the U.S. We need a Team Canada approach.
32: Alberta Premier Daniel Smith has ruled out putting export taxes on Canadian oil going south, as has Saskatchewan's premier when it comes to potash. While Scott Moe hasn't removed American alcohol from provincial shelves, he did announce a countermeasure.
34: There was a 50% tariff that was applied to Canadian alcohol exports into the U.S. And so on September the 8th, Saskatchewan will reciprocate that tariff on American alcohol that will come into our province.
31: Industry Minister Melanie Joly told reporters that the feds have more cards in their hand to play.
35: We are hearing from an Ottawa-based manufacturer that says it could soon be squeezed from both sides of the Canada-U.S. trade war. Ambico Limited builds specialized doors mostly for the Canadian and American governments and says new 50% U.S. tariffs along with our retaliatory measures could impact both of its exports and material costs. CTV's Caitlin Wilson spoke to the company's CEO, Jack Schinder.
36: So far, Ambico's finished products have been protected from U.S. tariffs under CUSMA, but the latest round of U.S. levies imposed in recent days may change that, with 70% of the company's products sold south of the border.
37: But if we are subject to 50% tariffs on our outbound material, some of that goodwill is going to dissipate very quickly.
36: And already the company is dealing with higher steel prices.
37: The world price has basically gone up by the amount of the tariff. Let's say they were selling it for $1 a pound. They're now selling it for $1.50 a pound.
36: And now with Canada announcing retaliatory tariffs, including 50% on steel and aluminum, Canadian businesses like Ambico could pay more for materials they bring in from the U.S.
37: We're kind of living day to day because the political situation does change day to day.
36: Caitlin Wilson, CTV News.
35: That's the latest from the CTV Newsroom. I'm Will Aiello.
31: And I'm Rosie Edda. Now, you're up to date.
3: A cloudy start to your morning. We will see a little bit of sunshine early this morning, then into your afternoon. There is a chance we could see some scattered showers today. Risk of thunderstorms as well throughout the day ahead. 24 is the daytime high. We'll feel closer to 31 this afternoon. Skies will clear up tonight, dropping down to 14. In the CTV Weather Center, I'm Melissa Lamb.
2: Taking a look at the roads with Time Saver traffic. Delays continue eastbound on the 417 between Maitland and Carling. Westbound on the Queensway, just some light delays between the 174 split and Nicholas. And the Riverside and Bank intersection continues to see heavy congestion due to ongoing construction. With Time Saver traffic, I'm Hunter Miller.
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0: Thursday morning. How are you this morning? Oh, here's another reason that I just cannot listen to or watch CBC. It's like they're living in an alternate universe.
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0: CBC reporters have been asked not to refer to the 9/11 attacks as terrorist attacks. I'll say that again in case you missed it. The CBC reporters have been asked not to refer to the September 11th attacks as terrorist attacks. Well, what are you supposed to call it? Do they not own dictionaries? You know, it's online now. You can just put a word into Google and you'll get definitions from very, very good sources, respected sources about what terrorist means. And what is a terrorist attack? 9/11 kind of typifies it for me. Not to you. I didn't believe this was true, actually. I got a listener sent me a text yesterday, and it was a screenshot of this. Just in, CBC Senior Director of Journalistic Standards and Public Trust sent memo to reporters stating, do not refer to the September 11 attacks as terrorist attacks. Confidential memo was accidentally sent to Warren Kinsella of the Toronto Sun. And not that I would disbelieve Warren Kinsella, but I thought, well, maybe they just dragged his name into it. This is not true. This has to be fake news. Even knowing what I know about the CBC and how politically correct they could try to be, even by their standards, this would be too far. It cannot be true. And I don't know. I saw the screenshot. It's a social media post by some guy called Mario for the North. I don't know who that is. I don't follow Mario for the North. At least I don't think I do. Who's Mario for the North? It sounds like something out of Game of Thrones, which reminded me, by the way. Oh, we have a moment to play it again. Of the conversation we played earlier in the week of Donald Trump and Mark Carney negotiating.
6: It takes no time to bend the knee.
7: And why would I do that?
6: The Lords of the North place their trust in me to lead them, and I will continue to do so as well as I can.
0: Yes, the Lords of the North will not bend the knee to the King in the South. A few people reminded me, but you know, Bill, eventually I said, don't spoil it for other people who haven't watched it. I know it's an old series now, but don't, for this moment in history, go with me on this one a little bit. Okay, there's only one thing to do. You got to ask Warren Kinsella. Did he get this memo? And I talked to him and he said, yes, he did. It's real. He gave even less benefit of the doubt to the CBC. He says he's not one of those hate the CBC, close the CBC down guys, but he knows they go way too far on this stuff. Trying to sound neutral. He gave them a benefit of the doubt there. Trying to sound neutral. They actually sound like they're taken aside in just in the other direction by not calling it a terrorist attack. He also checked with the CBC. They didn't deny it. They said, yes, in fact, this has been our policy for some years. This has come up again because very soon we'll be at the 25th anniversary of September 11th terrorist attacks on New York City. Terrorist attacks. And it goes on to describe, there are some links that CBC so-called journalists can look at. And by the way, you know, my own network sometimes I'm watching drives me crazy. I'm thinking, really? Did you mean to show the bias there? Was that accidental bias? Usually it is. But people make mistakes. We're all human. And people have editorial control, the authority to be an editorialist, and that's fine. They can offer their opinion, hopefully backed by facts. But sometimes our network messes up as well. But if I saw this directive coming from CTV headquarters, I would immediately ignore it and hope that they fired me. Because I would not want to be part of that organization. I also like my chances on a good severance pay and a scandal on the way out the door. So I asked Warren about this because it goes on to explain things in such a way that it blames the victim. They describe that it's not a terrorist attack. It was a hijacking, and the passengers kind of caused it.
8: I mean, look at the very next sentence in Beauchere's memo. The hijackings led
2: to passenger jet crashes in Washington, Pennsylvania, and Manhattan. And it's like, no, they drove those planes into the two buildings that were once the World Trade Center. They did that. It's not some, the way they construct the events of that day is, again, is, as I say, appalling and wrong and not factual. And it's twisting the historical record of what took place 25 years ago next month. And, you know, CBC needs to be held to account for that. And I'm not a CBC hater. I occasionally listen to CBC. I know people there. I like the people there. I didn't want to see it be eliminated. But, you know, CBC is its own worst enemy when it's putting out garbage like this to its own reporters and editors. It just kind of calls for people to say, well, yeah, I guess it should be eliminated. It should be defunded.
0: Yeah, it's not only misleading to say don't call it a terrorist attack when it clearly is by any definition of terrorism, but to suggest that they were just hijackings with, first of all, even a hijacking for political purposes to scare people is already a terrorist attack. But it's not even true that all of those planes were, the passengers rebelled and tried to commandeer it. The first couple of planes, we know, the facts are well established, they were flown directly into the World Trade Center buildings. Those passengers had no clue what was going on. It's only when passengers started to speak to relatives when they were on other flights that they realized. Because here's what happened in the past. Hijackings used to be a very common strategy. And for some reason, the plane was hijacked and it was always, take me to Cuba. And the plane would land in Cuba and, you know, after a while there'd be a negotiated agreement. And the passengers usually got away safely. They weren't not terrorized by it, but they weren't physically harmed by it in most cases. So the instinct of a passenger is to just go along and hope you'll still get out of this. By the time a couple of planes had already been flown into buildings, yes, on one of the flights, they realized, this is the one in Pennsylvania, the one that crashed in Pennsylvania, they realized we're going to be used as a weapon. This plane is becoming a bomb. And they fought to try to get control back. And that caused the plane to crash. But a terrorist attack was underway and they were fighting back. And to make it sound like they're to blame, it's beyond frustrating. It is embarrassing. And our taxpayer money is funding this. Melanie Joly, our industry minister, on another topic here, wanted to get to it quickly. She was trying very hard not to provoke, I think, Danielle Smith. Could Danielle Smith and Scott Moe, those two premiers, by the way, could they just shut up and go along for a minute when the rest of the premiers are saying, we might cut off energy? I know you don't want to do that. You'll probably never do it, but just say everything is on the table and then stop talking. Have your country's back for a moment. Jolie said the federal government doesn't negotiate in public when she was asked would they force the provinces to do it.
3: Canada is always a good faith partner in what we do, with our trading partners, including the U.S., within the Federation as well. We are and will continue to be. And so we think that it's important that we work as one Team Canada because our unity is our strength.
0: Okay, guys, you can stop the tap dance now. She's not going to get into it. Can we be a little bit tougher here? Man, if we don't look like we're on the same team, even if it's just a negotiating tactic, then we might as well just sign off on whatever deal they offer and get on with our lives. And while we're at it, let's be the 51st state and just move on. We can all vacation in Florida without having to cross a border. What are we doing here? We're going to fight. Let's all fight. The Premier was talking yesterday about this, and he had dialed back his tone even more than he did the day before that, and I think that's appropriate. He was talking about the new Ontario Act, where we buy Ontario first, and none of the reporters that I saw asked the question that kept coming up in my mind, and the question was, is that not a bit hypocritical, buy Ontario, given the circumstances? I had a chance to speak to the Ontario minister in charge earlier today. In a minute or so when we come back from our break, I'll let you hear how he responded to that. I'm not sure I was satisfied by the answer, but I'll let you hear it and decide for yourself coming up. I'm Bill Carroll.
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7: cloudy start to your morning. We will see a little bit of sunshine early this morning, then into your afternoon. There is a chance we could see some scattered showers today. Risk of thunderstorms as well throughout the day ahead. 24 is the daytime high. We'll feel closer to 31 this afternoon. Skies will clear up tonight, dropping down to 14. In the CTV Weather Center, I'm Melissa Lamb.
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0: thing up at the last minute. That's not true. It was also a peace offering, I think, indirectly to us, a way to say, look, we're willing to talk again. We didn't do that. So, you know, if they're softening their tone, I hope the conversation starts soon. I'm Bill Carroll.
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2: I'm Connor Ray in the CTV newsroom. Lake Ontario undergoing an identity crisis, according to the American president. Meanwhile, Finance Canada making adjustments to the list of counter tariffs, and Ottawa's Trump Avenue might be getting a name change. Full details coming up in 30 minutes in the CTV Weather Center. Cloudy and rainy out there right now, 19 degrees, warming up to 24 for the high. There is that 60% chance of showers all day. Into Friday, it will start cloudy, but clear up later tomorrow. Temperatures stick around the low 20s, mix of sun and clouds into the weekend. That's the latest from the CTV newsroom. I'm Connor Ray. Now you're up to date.
3: Taking a final look at the roads with Time Saver traffic. Still some volume eastbound on the 417 between Mainland and Bronson. Westbound on the Queensway, just some light delays between Vanier and Nicholas. Nothing too significant in that direction. With Time Saver traffic, I'm Hunter Miller.
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13: Good morning, Doc.
14: Good morning, Bill.
13: I hate clickbait. I got fooled by one yesterday. Big changes for the Leafs this year as Nylander goes west. I'm thinking, what? He's their best player right now. What? It's his brother who plays for the Toronto Marlies.
14: Oh, yeah.
13: Come on, people. By that, I'm already looking at their ad, I guess. And this headline really struck me as that, too. Why respiratory viruses could surge across Ontario this fall. Now, in fairness, it does say could. But then it goes on to say immediately, experts say it's too early to tell. Oh, okay. Then why are we here? So I thought I'd run this by you.
14: Sure.
13: Why do these seasons fluctuate so much, whether it's RSV or the flu? Now we have COVID. Why is it some years are much worse than others? What changes there?
14: Well, there's several variables, right? One is the virulence of the viruses themselves because they do change. So for the flu virus, for example, the flu virus will some seasons have changed to become more virulent. They change to a point where people can't, that have been previously exposed to other flu viruses don't have the same immune response in terms of their body protecting them because it sees it as more foreign. So it reacts even more. Then there's, the weather itself. The weather, not that the cold weather causes infections, but when it gets colder outside, people tend to stay inside more. And so you have a greater chance of transmitting viruses between people because now they're in closer proximity. So it's easier for airborne viruses to travel from one person to another, as opposed to, say, we have a fall where the average temperature is 15, 16 degrees, goes into October, still quite warm and nice. You're going to see probably less of a severe start to the disease as opposed to it getting really cold and getting snow in October. And then you end up being inside more and you start to see more of that stuff. Then there's the rate of vaccination. And although there's a lot of people out there now rolling their eyes and ready to turn off the dial, there are vaccines available for the flu, for COVID, for RSV. And RSV is particularly nasty, especially for older people and very young children. A lot of people end up in hospital because of the harm it can do to the airways. And there are the vaccines don't necessarily stop you from catching the infection, but what they do is they mitigate or really tamper down the severity of the response. It's like wearing a seatbelt in your car. You wear your seatbelt, you get into an accident. You're not necessarily uninjured, but you're certainly not as injured as if you were not wearing a seatbelt where you end up hitting the windshield. So there are things that can protect you. So those are some of the things that can contribute to the severity of the season. And again, it's just the nature of the viruses themselves. It's the nature of how much they change from year to year that influences how severe the season will be.
13: According to Public Health Ontario, it's not too soon to start thinking about this coming season because they're not seeing a lot of COVID out there or RSV or the flu. It's low overall, but they say they already started to see it inch up in all three viruses. So it's the earlier you can get those vaccines, the better, I guess.
14: Well, the vaccines come out really RSV is available for anybody 75 years of age or over at any time of the year because it's not one of those vaccines that you're going to have to take every year as far as we know. That may change over time. And for people who have other underlying medical conditions, it is available. For children, public health has a specific schedule for children, specific age for children to have this done. But not all children need RSV vaccines. So that's, and a lot of, infants when they are born, that's predominantly the population that is vaccinated. They're usually either vaccinated in hospital right after birth or, at your physician's office. But that only starts later this year. It's not something that we do right now. So there are things again that can be done, but it's still a bit early. Like you said, this particular article, I looked at this and going, yeah, okay. So you're basically saying that, we may or may not have a season that can be more severe, maybe less severe. You only know until the data is in. But there are things that people can do at the times that the vaccines are available to at least take those or at least consider taking those vaccines to try to mitigate some of the harm that can happen from these infections.
13: I do flu every year because it's easy to get and there's a good system in place. The COVID vaccine seems a little harder to get, to be honest. I haven't done it now in a few years. Do you still recommend COVID-19 shots every year?
14: I recommend it especially for people, for the same reason I recommend the flu vaccine, right? I treat it the same way. So if logically someone is going to get a flu shot, they should probably get a COVID vaccine because, again, the way the virus is spread is similar. And we had a very high positivity rate last year for COVID. I think it reached up to something like 30 some odd percent or something like that at one particular time in terms of positivity rate, meaning that if someone had symptoms of flu or colds, that three out of 10 of them, if they were tested, had COVID, or the flu. So there are, it's really a matter of how somebody perceives risk and whether they are overly concerned about it or not concerned. But we have this conversation every year, Bill, and it seems that it doesn't really matter what we say. People are still going to do what they want to do anyway or have their own specific
13: take. I would just do the COVID shot if it was easier to get it. That's all.
14: Yeah. Oh, yeah. Yeah. It's because you have to go to the pharmacy because it's not really available in physicians' offices because of how it has to be stored. So it's going to the pharmacy to do it as opposed to, dropping in at your physician's office. People come in for their regular appointments and they can get a flu shot at the same time. So it makes it a bit easier, sort of a two-for-one when they come in, but COVID is a little bit more difficult to get because of how it has to be stored. So there's only certain places that will have it to be able to provide it to people.
13: Thank you, Doc. You have a good one.
14: Thanks. You too, Bill.
13: Medical Myth Busting with Dr. Barry Dworkin, host of House Calls, Sundays at 11 on News Talk 580 CFRA and on the iHeart Radio app.
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15: Cloudy start to your morning. We will see a little bit of sunshine early this morning, then into your afternoon. There is a chance we could see some scattered showers today. Risk of thunderstorms as well throughout the day ahead. 24 is the daytime high. We'll feel closer to 31 this afternoon. Skies will clear up tonight, dropping down to 14. In the CTV Weather Center, I'm Melissa Lamb.
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20: 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Wise play. A game must remain a game.
23: Behind Leah's first days back at school, there's a Bell phone plan.
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0: recommend.
1: I've been kind of searching a little bit, just quietly, for a job in the military for my son that's as safe as possible. I don't know if I brought this up on air yet or not, but he wants to join the military. He's halfway through university, but he'd like to continue with university, but join the military. And there's a way you can do that. And I'm proud that he wants to do that. Somebody's kids have to do it. But here's, I'll be open about my hypocrisy. I would rather it not be my kid. And I think that's a natural reaction from a parent. You know, they do shoot at you. I'm not going to try to talk them out of it. So I'm trying to find safer jobs in the military. And here's a possibility, something he could do later. And if you own a business, you might be interested in this as well. If you're in the electronics area. The Canadian Armed Forces is looking for companies that can supply the Army with new land and aerial logistics and surveillance drones. My son, as a hobby, bought one of those expensive drones. The thing is awesome. Gets the 3D glasses on. He can fly it all around, except that there's almost nowhere left you can fly it because they've cracked down on all of that. But they put a shopping list out in recent days, and several new tenders outline the Army's needs for drones that can drop cargo, that can conduct reconnaissance, and can operate in the extreme cold temperatures of the Arctic. Well, I know my son can't operate in the extreme cold temperatures of the Arctic. Alex Salt is a senior researcher, Canadian Global Affairs Institute think tank, says it's a good first step for the military as it plays catch-up on the drone front.
2: To their credit, there has been some good movement in recent years. You know, General Wright, the head of the Army, you know, has said he wants to flood the Army with drones, which is good, but I think this goes to show, hey, when you're using quite, you know, dramatic language like that, that's a strong indication where we need to go.
1: He says this is actually a good area for the Army to start to focus on as it's going down the path of integrating more and more drones into their operations.
2: The Canadian military is looking to scale up its size, but as we've seen in Ukraine, firstly, supply chains can be vulnerable, right, in terms of, like, supplies to frontline forces should there be a future deployment, right, because, you know, Russia, as we've seen in Ukraine, Russian drones are looking to strike convoys, looking for unprotected military assets. So if you can take the human out of that, you now reduce the risk of casualties.
1: Alex is talking there about Ukraine and how the war has been changed. It's become a drone war. Are you watching Lioness this season? It's related. Give me a second here. I'll tie it together. Lioness, great. One of those Taylor Sheridan shows. This one's really good. And a lot of action in it, and yeah, it can be a little bit preachy politically, but I'm okay with that as long as there's a lot of action. But part of this season takes place in Ukraine. The Lioness team goes to Ukraine, and they kind of, the Americans take all the credit for Ukraine surviving this long and forget about the ingenuity and the bravery of Ukrainian people and their military. But anyway, when I picture the drone war, and we see on TV some of those larger drones that they buy from Iran flying into buildings and stuff, I don't know if the depiction in Lioness is accurate. But if it is, it's terrifying. They're out in the field, and they're creating smoke and stuff to try to hide from these Russian drones. And there are hundreds and hundreds of smaller drones in the air looking around and targeting you directly, like targeting individual soldiers directly. The sky is filled with these drones. Is that what drone combat looks like? I'm not sure. You can text me if you've had any experience with it. You know a little bit more about it. But anyway, it's a good TV show. Whether it's accurate or not, I can't really say. Yesterday, I talked about the fact and had a conversation with someone from CNN who's writing a book, and he'd spoken to Donald Trump. So just some final thoughts on this, and then I'll let it go for the day, but some final thoughts on the trade stuff. He's the one who talked to Donald Trump and asked, just because it happened, he was talking to him about the stuff for the book, but it had come up, the whole tariff conversation breaking down. And he asked him, and the president said, that sounds like me. He didn't deny it. The most generous take I've seen in Trump's favor on this was that he doesn't even remember that the talks had broken off. That is not a flattering take one way or the other, but I'm seeing people using that to defend Trump. He didn't throw in last-minute changes. He's just lost his cognitive abilities and doesn't even remember. But there is one tariff that is very targeted, and I was a bit confused about this because whose tariffs are they? On which side are they? It gets so complicated. But apparently, the U.S. is about to face a huge toilet paper shortage. They get a lot of paper and pulp products from Canada, and we're threatening to put tariffs on between 25 and 50% on toilet paper or face tissue stock on September the 8th. But I thought that only impacted on toilet paper coming into the country. Maybe some of it is manufactured here and sent back. I don't know how it works. But if it's true, it's very clever. Because, or might actually make it worse, because we know where he tweets from, right? It's pretty clear, middle of the night, 2 a.m., he's on the toilet. He has to be. That's how I picture him anyway. And he's got his thumbs just going, what's going to happen? What is he going to do when he looks around, puts the, well, I don't, where do you put the phone in your toilet? I put mine on the window ledge. Got a window ledge very conveniently placed there. But I don't know where you put yours, on the toilet tank behind you, whatever it is. You're looking for someplace clean, right? So he's going to be looking around somewhere to put his phone. He's going to notice there's no toilet paper in here. And he's going to blame Canada. He's going to be furious with Canada. Now, will that mean he'll say, hey, this massive butt has to be wiped? If I'm going to have Doug Ford kiss it, has to be wiped. And will he then say, he's going to pick up the phone, back up from whatever clean spot he found. He's going to pick up that phone. He's going to say, still sitting on the toilet. So in a reverberated voice, you'll hear him say, settle this deal with Canada. I'm out of toilet paper in the White House. Settle it. Make it. Or will he just get furious? And he'll double down. And he'll be looking for some kind of tariff that matches toilet paper. I don't know what that would be. Maybe towels that come into our country? But, you know, it's a shower. You're wet, but at least you're clean. Toilet paper seems worse to me. So I don't know what product. Oh, I know. Can we target hairspray? Because that twisted concoction he has on top of his head to try to make it look like he's not bald, you know that thing takes a lot of hairspray to keep that thing in place. Sometimes it isn't. You know, the wind will blow it and the whole thing will just come off as one big flap. And he just keeps on talking. He says it's his real hair. I think it is. It's just, I think it's some of it is his ear hair that he's combing over the top. Anyway, enough about that. We're trying not to be so personal right now. We just need to get along. So there you go. A toilet paper shortage like COVID all over again. Only this time it's real. That toilet paper shortage was just because people were stocking up because they thought there was a shortage. When there wasn't one, then they caused a shortage. For the record, I filled one room downstairs with toilet paper, but only because I post a lot on social media. No, I only did it because you guys were buying it all. So I had no choice. Have a great day, everybody. The Friday show, I'm looking forward to that. I will talk to you then. I'm Bill Carroll.
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5: Good morning. I'm Connor Ray. Mostly cloudy skies right now, 19 degrees. Your full forecast coming up. First, your top stories. Lake Ontario is undergoing an identity crisis, according to the American president. After trade talks deteriorated between Canada and the United States, Ontario Premier Doug Ford came hard at Donald Trump with several heated exchanges through news outlets, social media, and here on 580 CFRA. Donald Trump then turned to our province's nautical namesake, posting this video to social media today.
6: But we're going to make a little change. We're going to call it something different than Lake Ontario. We're going to call it Lake America, and all it takes is a good pen and some intelligence.
5: Trump then sang, now they have the Lake and Gulf of America. Pertaining to future trade talks, Canada-U.S. Trade Minister Dominic LeBlanc says the United States will not target promotion of the French language or Canadian culture in ongoing negotiations, saying that has been withdrawn. Meanwhile, the federal government has tweaked its retaliatory tariffs on the United States following industry feedback. Naira Ahmed has those details.
8: Late Wednesday evening, Finance Canada issued a statement saying it had been receiving feedback from Canadian industries and is making some adjustments to the list of counter tariffs. Canada's response was spelled out on Tuesday, including doubling tariffs on American steel and aluminum products to 50% and imposing tariffs ranging from 15 to 50% on hundreds of other U.S. exports, including clothing and apparel, appliances, and dairy products. Now, Finance Canada says to protect against broader economic harm, seafood and fish products have been removed from the list, but no further details were released. Naira Ahmed, The Canadian Press.
5: And continuing, an Ottawa councillor is looking to remove U.S. President Donald Trump's name from a residential street in the capital as this Canada-U.S. trade war continues escalating. The neighborhood is in River Ward, and the street was named Trump Avenue about 25 years ago as they developed the western part of the experimental farm. Area councillor Riley Brockington joined CFRA's The Morning Rush today. He explains why it was named Trump Avenue in the first place.
15: The subdivision is called Central Park, the neighborhood in River Ward, and the streets have a New York City theme to them all. We've got Greenwich and Central Park Drive, Staten, Bloomingdale, Trump, and a whole list of other names, but definitely there's an avenue called Trump Avenue.
5: There are 62 homes on Trump Avenue, and back in 2021, residents of the street voted on a name change, which ended in a tie. And Loblaw Company says it is bringing back tea symbols to its grocery shelf labels to signal products that are being affected by tariffs as the trade war between our two countries escalates. Loblaw first introduced the tea symbol last year when trade tensions with the U.S. flared to indicate to customers that a product's price had risen due to tariffs. Here's reporter Lisa Laporte.
16: A note from Loblaw Chief Executive Per Bank on LinkedIn says customers will start noticing tea symbols on a small number of products. He says that number will grow as tariffs are applied across more categories. Loblaw will continue to use the maple leaf symbol in its stores to signal homegrown products while reintroducing country of origin labels in its fresh produce aisles.
5: Bank says the retailer is in a stronger position than the last time when tariffs were first introduced, as it has revamped its supply chain to increase the number of domestic and non-U.S. suppliers it sources that their products from. It's a new way to join the conversation. Have your say with the CFRA Talkback button on the iHeartRadio app. Melissa Lambs in the CTV Weather Center.
17: Scattered showers off and on throughout the day ahead, and we will see cloudy conditions throughout most of the day today, but still a little bit of sunshine here and there. Risk of thunderstorms this morning into your afternoon. 24 is the high today. We'll feel closer to 31 in throughout your day ahead. Tonight, temperatures falling to 14 degrees. Still seeing those scattered showers this evening. Risk of thunderstorms this evening as well. Skies will clear up tonight and into your day tomorrow. A cloudy start to your morning, but a bit of sunshine for your Friday. 22 is the high. We could see some spotty showers into the afternoon. Beautiful on Saturday. A high of 24. Mix of sun and cloud. Could see a few spotty showers on Sunday with a high of 22. 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
1: 10:06 on News Talk 580 CFRA. Good morning to you. Good Thursday morning. Friday morning, as I'm calling it. I have a wedding to go to tomorrow, so last day of the week for me, I'm sure for a few of you, making it a longer weekend as well, heading into what will be next week, the last week of the summer ahead of Labor Day or the first week of school, depending on how you evaluate your calendar. This is how it looks on this Thursday. 24 degrees is our anticipated high. We have about a 60% chance of showers, a little gray out there right now. Could see a thunderstorm as well today. Tomorrow, chance of showers, mostly early, windy, all of that early, and then it's going to clear into the afternoon, but stay fairly cool. 22 degrees for our high tomorrow and quite cold overnight as we're getting down very close to that single digit territory when it comes to lows. Our low tomorrow night will be 11 degrees. Saturday for your weekend, mix of sun and cloud, 24 degrees. Sunday, similar to Friday, 22 degrees with about a 30% chance of showers. And some showers into early next week as well. Right now in Ottawa, it is 20 degrees. Lots to talk about. Let's get to it.
2: Patricia's top three.
0: Patricia's top three. Before noon.
2: Story one.
1: Well, there has been some movement in the Canada-U.S. trade war yesterday and into this morning. The federal government has made some adjustments to the counter tariffs based on industry feedback. Those changes included raising tariffs on American steel and aluminum up to 50%, while removing fish and seafood from the counter tariffs entirely. Now, the other tariffs remain in place at this point. It's interesting because we had an interview yesterday with Rina Rashid, a counsel at Macmillan LLP who deals with international trade, and she commented on how the seafood one was unexpected, and I kind of let it go at that. I guess it was unexpected, and more clearly, the industry said they felt blindsided by being included. We're worried about the potential damage. So there has been a reaction to that this morning and the removal of the seafood. Now, also this morning, Canada-U.S. Trade Minister Dominic LeBlanc wrote that Canada welcomes the U.S. statement that it has withdrawn positions around discoverability and labeling of French products and to promote French language from trade discussions. So taking that element out of there. He says he looks forward to further clarifications from the U.S. as things develop. His office tells CTV News that statement is based on an interview from U.S. Trade Representative Jameson Greer, where he said those were not deal breakers. So could be taken off the table, potentially. Now, we don't have a more formal statement from Jameson Greer at this point. It follows updates out of the prairies from Premier Scott Moe and Daniel Smith yesterday, both been in focus as provinces like Ontario don't rule out things like leveraging energy resources in trade talks. When Smith was asked about that, says for Alberta, that approach is off the table.
3: I cannot think of a more disastrous policy decision than cutting off or taxing Alberta's oil to the United States. Doing so would absolutely devastate the Canadian economy. It would not only extinguish the livelihoods of hundreds of thousands of Albertans, it would economically hobble our friends and neighbors in other provinces to the east.
1: You heard Bill talking about this morning, saying even if you don't think it's an option, maybe you just stay quiet right now when it is being used as potentially a tool elsewhere. I don't know what your thoughts are on that this morning. Smith says Prime Minister Mark Carney's list of proposed counter tariffs is a good match for the U.S. tariffs that took effect Saturday, but Canada can't win this battle through brute force.
3: This means de-escalating and doubling down on diplomacy with members of the United States Congress and with governors in both parties to ensure that they understand how destructive these tariffs are for the American people and how we will be there to help as soon as the tariffs are reversed. Basically, it means being more Canadian, too friendly, kind, and helpful to resist.
1: Meanwhile, in Saskatchewan, the premier there says he will implement a 50% counter tariff on American booze, but still keep it on the shelves as they have done. Okay, so then there's the U.S. president, Donald Trump, back at it again, renewing his threats to rename Lake Ontario as Lake America in a new social media video. In the video, he's shown holding a printed out map of the lake and physically crosses out and changes the name in pen.
4: So this is Lake Ontario in Canada and in the United States. But we're going to make a little change. We're going to call it something different than Lake Ontario. We're going to call it Lake America. And all it takes is a good pen and some intelligence. So Lake Ontario, that's gone. Lake America. So now we have a lake, and now we have a gulf. Because we have the Gulf of America, and now we have Lake America, without the of. Thank you very much, everybody. Enjoy Lake America.
1: It sounds a little like an SNL skit, doesn't it? It's hard not to get that ring out of your mind. We're going to talk to Eric Hamm, our CTV analyst in Washington, about this coming up in just a few moments.
2: Story two.
1: All right, Councillor Riley Brockington, as we're talking about Trump, has renewed a push to change the name of Trump Avenue in River Ward because it's named after the current U.S. president. The Central Park neighborhood has many references that point to New York City, with street names of Madison Park, Manhattan Crescent, Staten Street, and Trump Avenue. Brockington told The Morning Rush with Bill Carroll it was named in a different context, but things have changed, and the name now has a different context.
5: The city council was debating a motion by Mayor Sutcliffe about better protecting the National Capital Region from the impacts of tariffs and how we can better support local business and industry and, of course, protect jobs. And in speaking in support of the motion, and just to be clear, the motion didn't talk about a street renaming. I just said in support of that motion, we're here because of Donald Trump. Our prime minister last week said we're in an economic war right now. We've already seen devastation to some Canadian industries, and I'm not comfortable with that naming.
1: During the city council meeting yesterday, Brockington described the name as embarrassing. Not the first time the name has caught attention. After Trump's first term, residents of Trump Avenue did vote on the possibility of changing the street name. The vote ended in a 21-21 tie. 20 households wanted nothing to do with it. They were abstaining. Mayor Mark Sutcliffe says it would be up to residents on Trump Avenue whether the street name is changed in the future, but did agree with Brockington. He doesn't want anything in the Capitol named for Trump. This naming exercise follows all of the threats earlier this week from the president, again, as you just heard, to rename Lake Ontario as Lake America.
2: Story three.
1: An Ottawa couple will have their building permit fee waived to complete those flood repairs to their basement that they suffered on Canada Day after initially being told they were not eligible because of something previous owners had done. The previous owners did not have the correct permits for all the work that was done in the basement before they took ownership. So now they were being told they could not have the permit fees waived. Jen Jarvis, Andrew Sampson have spent the last 8 weeks ripping out their basement in the city's West End after that Canada Day flooding. They say the impacts from the flooding require constant attention.
6: It is all-consuming. It has impacted every aspect of our lives.
7: We've already replaced plumbing under the floor, put in a sump pump, put in a backwater valve. We're having spray foam insulation done in the headers and rim joists. We're having the electrical panel replaced.
1: So in July, the city announced it would waive building permit fees for flood-related repairs, make things a little easier for those people who are in that situation. But instead of the fee being covered, when the couple applied for the permit, they were given an invoice for around $1,000. They were told by multiple city employees that because the previous homeowners had done work without a building permit, they were not eligible to get the fee waived.
7: I said, that doesn't appear to be like in writing anywhere. Like on the website, it just says city council voted to waive the fees. The mayor came to the neighborhood on like his press tour and said, we're going to waive fees for residents.
6: We've already been spending every waking moment trying to recover from this and trying to move forward. And now you're telling us that this thing you had promised us as an act of goodwill and as an assistance to us, the one thing that we've tried to take advantage of, we're not eligible for because of a technicality.
1: So soon after CTV News Ottawa contacted the city for comment, Jarvis received a phone call from a city official saying if the couple sent photos of the space before the damage, the fee would be waived after all. The couple saying they appreciate this, but it shouldn't have required that kind of legwork to get to this point.
7: If there was additional documentation they needed or collateral to move it forward, like I don't know why they didn't just say that to us on the phone. Instead, they were insisting that it had to be previously permitted.
1: The City of Ottawa confirmed in a statement that after receiving additional information to support consideration for the couple's building permit, it waived the fee. A quote from the statement, where a project also includes additional renovation work or expands the home beyond what existed before the flood, building permit fees would generally apply to that additional work. The waiver is intended to support residents in restoring their homes following flood damage rather than new or expanded construction. That was from John Buck, the city's chief building official, in an email. So perhaps because there were not permits for what had been done before, it looked like they were doing additional work that had never been done rather than actually repairing the existing construction. Now, Buck says building permit fees would have been waived for 554 flood-related permit applications so far, but did not say how many requests they have received. And he says only one application has been charged the full permit fee, as the scope of the work was determined to be unrelated to flood repairs. Interesting. If you have any experience with this, 1-800-580-CFRA, 1-800-580-2372 if you'd like to text us this morning. 1017 on News Talk 580-CFRA. We are going to come back with a look at what Trump has been doing in the last 24 hours, how it is playing out in the states, how all of this trade dispute is playing out in the states right now. Where are we at? We'll bring you up to speed when Eric Hamm, CTV U.S. political analyst and former congressional staffer, joins us. This is Ottawa at Work.
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8: Cloudy conditions to start things off. Scattered showers off and on throughout the day ahead. Risk of thunderstorms today as well. 24 degrees is the high. We'll feel closer to 31 with the humidity. We could still see some active weather this evening. Overnight skies will clear up tonight, dropping to 14. It's time to say yes to more. 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
1: But we're going to make a little change. We're going to call it something different than Lake Ontario. We're going to call it Lake America. And all it takes is a good pen and some intelligence. So Lake Ontario, that's gone. Lake America.
2: How, you might ask, does the President of the United States have this kind of time? Someone texting in about this saying, you guys have Trump derangement syndrome really bad. If you can't see Trump's tongue firmly in his cheek, we should remind him there's a town in California called Ontario, doubling down on the whole Lake Ontario thing, which it's also strange and would be even stranger, I guess, if we hadn't already seen this before with the Gulf of Mexico thing. Eric Hamm, CTV U.S. political analyst and former congressional staffer, joining us on the line now. Good morning to you, Eric.
3: Good morning. It's good to be with you, I think.
2: that Gulf of Mexico thing, because that happened, then we kind of forgot all about it up here. What do you guys call it in the States? Is it Gulf of Mexico or is it the Gulf of America?
3: Well, there's what the White House calls it, and then there's what the rest of America calls it. And then there's, of course, what Mexico calls it. The rest of the America, the Mexico, we all call it the Gulf of Mexico. That's mm-hmm. what it is. That's what it's always been. This is something that President Donald Trump has done. And of course, he has forced companies like Google's and others to change the name. But make no mistake about it. When the president leaves, you know, all of that will go away. And the fact that he is actually doing this, continuing to antagonize Canada, it's going to make it, I think, that much harder for negotiators to actually sit down and get a deal, because I would imagine most Canadians are still looking at this as a tacit invasion by this administration. You're trying to basically make this country subservient to the United States, and you're doing so all the while saying, okay, let's make a deal. How can Canada make a deal when it feels like the president is pressuring them to make the only deal that he wants, which is they be a part of the United States.
2: Mm. It makes it really tough for calmer, saner heads to prevail at the negotiating table. But, I mean, there's still hope here. I think that there is a window to get a deal done, that there has to be some kind of a deal when you have such big trading partners and so much is at stake. How is it kind of generally playing down there? We've seen quite a bit of, you know, it's all consuming for us. So we see the clips of our premier, even the mayor of Toronto, down on some of the media outlets south of the border. But would the average American really be aware of what's going on? Has this sort of finally found its way into the consciousness of the average American down there, what's happening between Canada and the U.S.?
3: Oh, absolutely. This is a five-alarm fire. Look, most Americans don't really follow trade agreements, trade deals, or even when President Donald Trump talks about making Canada the 51st state, or you know, taking over Greenland, or even what happened in Venezuela. I think many people don't even remember the Venezuela issue or anything about it or what it even means. But people are watching this closely. And the reason why is because this is so directly tied to the pocketbook issues. It's like James Carville said back in the 90s when President Clinton was running for reelection, it's the economy, stupid. And we're talking about integration between two countries that has taken place for 60 years. Americans are going to feel the brunt of this. In fact, I've already spoken to a number of people who work in the manufacturing sector, the auto sector, and they're all telling me that this is going to undoubtedly shut down lines, which means workers are going to be temporarily not working, and that's going to just have a domino effect on other industries that support the automotive sector. And so they're seeing it right now as it's happening. And oh, by the way, we know that the retaliatory tariffs that Prime Minister Carney has already implemented, they go into effect on September 8th. President Donald Trump has also announced additional tariffs on the automotive sector that will go into effect after January. The reason why he did that is because he knows announcing it now would only have greater impact on his party's chances of keeping power in Washington in the midterm elections that are coming up. what Prime Minister Carney did by placing it, those tariffs on September 8th. He knows in America, that's when kids are back to school. The fall has begun in earnest, and people are paying attention more so now to the midterm elections. And so I think what we're seeing here is this was a move not only to address the economic tit for tat, but also to go after the president politically.
2: So is there anticipation that given the pressure that a deal may get done before we get to those midterm elections?
3: I think there is, because we're already beginning to see how members of the administration are talking about this. J.D. Vance has already said that talks are still ongoing. We have heard from Jamison Greer saying that there has not been a breakdown in talks. So what we're seeing here is, at least on some level, you have members of the administration who are saying that talks are ongoing. There's still the possibility of a deal. So they're holding out hope, recognizing that this may have been more politically unpalatable for Americans, given the fact that they're already looking at rising inflation, higher gas prices, higher food prices, and now another $30 billion of goods coming into the United States are going to be taxed. And when you look at states like Michigan, Ohio, Alaska, and Maine, four of the biggest states that will be the most impacted, but also four states where you have elections that will undoubtedly shift the balance of power in Washington and not in Donald Trump's favor.

0: future U.S. trade actions if that, in fact, is withdrawn or removed from any any demands at this point. It does suggest that maybe that is the window, perhaps, to get back to some kind of actual negotiation.
1: Yeah, we're beginning to see already, almost immediately, a more conciliatory tone from Trump administration officials. And I think this is not going to bode well for the administration, because, again, both sides could have continued to work on an agreement, could have gotten a deal, and simply announced to great fanfare, we have a deal, there's greater stability, the markets certainly would have climbed. The level of enmity that we're seeing now on both sides of the border towards the president would not be there. But even if, in fact, there is an agreement, at least for the American people are going to continue to look at Donald Trump as someone who simply isn't stable and just doesn't have the American people's best interest at heart. And that's going to go a long way, I think, in further diminishing his overall approval rating, not just with all Americans, but also with his base.
0: Eric Hamm, thank you for your perspective today. I appreciate it.
1: You bet. Always a pleasure.
0: DTV U.S. political analyst, former congressional staffer. The concern is, of course, some Americans are going to think that way. Will there be enough for it to make a difference in the midterms? What will it mean for Canada from there? It's 10:31 on News Talk 580 CFRA. We'll talk more about what we are learning this morning about where the trade situation is at with Jeremy Sherrill coming up as well. The Wheelchair Basketball World Championships coming to Ottawa. We're going to talk about that and your chance to jump in on one of the biggest movements for women's heart health around. Leanne Lang is going to join us to preview that. Some back to school stuff. Dr. K is here all before noon. This is Ottawa at Work.
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3: Good morning. I'm Connor Ray. Mostly cloudy skies right now, 20 degrees. Your full forecast coming up. First, your top stories. Finance Canada says it has been receiving feedback from Canadian industries, now making some adjustments to the list of counter tariffs. Canada's response, spelled out on Tuesday, includes raising tariffs on American steel and aluminum products from 25% to 50%, with additional levies hitting on hundreds of other exports. But in a statement late last night, Finance Canada says seafood and fish products have been removed from the list. Canadian businesses continue to weather U.S. President Donald Trump's latest duties while they await the planned reprisal from the Canadian government to take effect. At the same time, Canada-U.S. Trade Minister Dominic LeBlanc saying the United States will not be targeting promotion of the French language or Canadian culture in ongoing negotiations, saying that has been withdrawn. OC Transpo says vending machines will be installed at several O-Train stations along lines 1 and 2. The snacks will be available at some point this fall to generate some new revenue for the transit service. Vending machines will be available at Pimisi, Parliament, and U-Ottawa stations starting this month, then expanding to Rideau and St. Laurent in September. There are also Happy Goat coffee locations at Tunney's Pasture and Blair O-Train stations, and according to the OC Transpo website, a Happy Goat will soon open at Herdman Station. And a downtown Ottawa office building could be transformed into a residential building. Metcalf Realty Company has filed a site plan control application with the city to convert the 16-story building at 85 Albert Street to 107 residential units. The property has a 68-space parking garage and ramp with commercial space as well. The units would be a mix of studio, single, and double bedrooms. Sign up now for our morning and evening CTV News Ottawa newsletters. 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Melissa Lamb's in the CTV Weather Center for us.
4: Scattered showers off and on throughout the day ahead, and we will see cloudy conditions throughout most of the day today, but still a little bit of sunshine here and there. Risk of thunderstorms this morning into your afternoon. 24 is the high today. We'll feel closer to 31 in throughout your day ahead. Tonight, temperatures falling to 14 degrees. Still seeing those scattered showers this evening. Risk of thunderstorms this evening as well. Skies will clear up tonight and into your day tomorrow. A cloudy start to your morning, but a bit of sunshine for your Friday. 22 is the high. We could see some spotty showers into the afternoon. Beautiful on Saturday, a high of 24.

0: 24, mix of sun and cloud. Could see a few spotty showers on Sunday with a high of 22. In the CTV Weather Center, I'm Melissa Lamb.
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1: 10:38 on News Talk 580 CFRA. Good morning to you. Happy Thursday. A little gray out there this morning. 20 degrees is where we are. We're anticipating some sunshine, some peaks of sunshine today, but not seeing much of it yet. 24 is where we're headed for our high, about a 60% chance of showers, maybe a thunderstorm today as well, and a rainy morning tomorrow before things clear out. 22 degrees tomorrow, 24 in the sunshine on Saturday. I'm losing my ability to talk as we're looking at all the trade stuff and where everything is going, and Ben's smiling at me on the other side of the glass thinking, you never had an ability to talk. Not for 2 hours straight. Sometimes it's tough. Jeremy Sherrin is joining us from our CTV National News Bureau to bring us up to speed as to where everything sits this morning after a very interesting couple of days. Jeremy, how are you doing? How's your ability to talk this morning?
2: I'll try my best, Patricia, but no promises. I don't know that I'm any better than you are.
1: No pressure. Great job being pulled into an emergency panel on the weekend there on CTV as Vashi was doing some coverage after the Prime Minister's news conference. So you've done a lot of talking yourself over the last few days.
2: Oh, thank you, Patricia. They had to call in the C team on the weekend. That's why I was there.
1: The C team. You're at least B team, yeah. For sure. let's talk about where we are at and some interesting developments from the premiers and from Dominic LeBlanc, who posted about the whole French language issue. What is the latest this morning?
2: Yeah, some kind of interesting and noteworthy developments for sure. If you look at, starting with Dominic LeBlanc's comments, responding to an interview that U.S. Trade Representative Jameson Greer did with CBC News, where he said that discoverability of French language content was discussed in talks, but is not a deal breaker by any means. That prompted a tweet from Dominic LeBlanc, or an ex post from Minister Dominic LeBlanc, who says Canada welcomes that the U.S. is now withdrawing its positions on discoverability and labeling and is confirming that measures to promote French language and Canadian culture will not be subject to future U.S. trade actions. We look forward to further constructive U.S. clarifications on their other positions, which would create the possibility of a mutually beneficial trade agreement that respects Canadian sovereignty. The end of that is really interesting to me, Patricia, because, it's almost being taken and presented by Minister LeBlanc as a first olive branch, if you will, like recognizing that this was one of the sticking points. These were one of the specific, things cited by the Prime Minister in his press conference Saturday. As a reason for walking away. And so the U.S. clarifies that. See, I'm having a hard time speaking today as well. clarifies that in this interview with the CBC, and the minister is clearly pinpointing that as, if they can clarify some of these other things, maybe it can be the beginning of possibly getting back to talking. So I think that's what many are asking today. Like, is this the start of a path perhaps towards getting back to talks? Canada unveiled just days ago its long list of retaliatory measures, but they don't come into effect until September 8th. Many have viewed that as potentially
1: a window,
2: an opportunity. Maybe the two can talk again, depending on who you ask. But certainly it's a good signal that the U.S. administration is saying, wait a second here, we're not trying to target, French language. And the minister says, thank you for clarifying. The other thing here is nobody's seen the actual
1: just before
2: wording.
1: Seen the wording, but that moment in that news conference that the Prime Minister gave on Saturday when he started to go into that was kind of that moment when people watching went, oh, okay, this is not just the potential of a really bad deal economically on that front that we knew that, in talking to industry in the 48 hours before that deal, there were a lot of people who were really upset about what was in there and went too far and didn't protect industry enough. But this was also something else, which was potentially an attack on sovereignty. And I feel like it was a moment, as the Prime Minister was speaking, when maybe people kind of climbed on board and said, okay, this really is a moment where you got to draw a line in the sand and fight. So this is interesting this morning in terms of how it might change really the playing field going forward.
2: Absolutely. There were these two things cited by the Prime Minister that just kind of went too far, or three things in total, but in terms of, attacking Canadian culture, Canadian identity, sovereignty, specifically this French language stuff. And the U.S.'s request, based on what the Canadian side is saying, to have a say and basically control our ability to have other trade agreements with other countries, non-market countries. So, those are two things that were really a red line the Prime Minister identified. And so it is absolutely significant to see the U.S. administration clarify this. Now, again, I want to couch this by saying neither side has unveiled the details of the actual agreement. So we're trusting each side's statements that have been very different at times in terms of what is actually being agreed upon. It's probably, a different perception of what is actually, outlined in the agreement. But it's significant because this was seen as an attack, and to your point, probably is what prompted that reaction from so many Canadians. You know, this is something that Canada identifies with, having two official languages, and to say that, we can't, promote French language and make it make French content as easily discoverable online as English content. If you're going to try and tackle that or go after that in talks, then it's a non-starter. Mm. So that was the position. Certainly this is a positive development. Nonetheless, there are a lot of issues that remain. And by all accounts, Patricia, we're not back to the negotiating table here. We're not, both sides have been clear. Lines of communications are still closed right now. The two sides are still very far apart.
1: Other developments on this side, anyway, this morning, the counter tariffs, but obviously that was, there would have been some research and some planning, but the list in the end would have been put together fairly quickly, I guess, on where the counter tariffs would land. And there's been a bit of a change and adjustment in that with, I guess, a really strong reaction from the seafood industry where they were surprised that they would find themselves on that list. That's been a change. And then the premier's out west doing some talking as well.
2: Yeah, my understanding from the seafood industry, and we've had some experts and some, industry stakeholders reach out already, is that just the nature of the industry itself is so intertwined with the U.S. A lot of companies do business on both sides, and it could have been very harmful for the Canadian seafood industry as well. And so the federal government says, based on feedback, they've decided to remove seafood and fish products from the list of counter tariffs. Now, to your point, it was just days ago they released this list. Now, yes, they came up with it pretty quickly, but it was, put forward as a carefully curated list of items that would, target U.S. products more profoundly than Canadians, maximize damage on the U.S. side and minimize it on the Canadian side. And so interesting to see that just a couple days later, we're seeing changes already. Nonetheless, it would appear it is. Because the government is listening to the feedback from industry that says, wait a second, we shouldn't be on this list. This is just going to hurt Canadian seafood producers as well. And so here we are. We're seeing changes already to that list. Again, September 8th is the deadline for the implementation of those tariffs, the countermeasures. We'll see if there are any other changes by then based on reaction in industry.
1: All right. Anything else you want to update us on this morning before we let you go, Jeremy?
2: That is all, Patricia.
1: Yeah, that's it for the talking. You're done with the talking.
2: Yeah, I'm done.
1: Jeremy, thank you very much. Interesting stuff, as always. We'll talk to you soon.
2: Yeah, of course, anytime.
1: CTV's Jeremy Sherrill from our National News Bureau this morning. It's 10:46 on News Talk 580 CFRA. Coming up on the other side, the Wheelchair Basketball World Championships are coming to Ottawa. A lot of excitement about this big event. We're going to talk to a couple of people in the know on that in just a moment.
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3: Cloudy conditions to start things off. Scattered showers off and on throughout the day ahead. Risk of thunderstorms today as well. 24 degrees is the high. We'll feel closer to 31 with the humidity. We could still see some active weather this evening. Overnight skies will clear up tonight, dropping to 14. In the CTV Weather Center, I'm Melissa Lynn.
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1: 10:51 on News Talk 580 CFRA. Good morning to you. Hope you're having a good Thursday so far. What are we at here? August 27th. We're 2 weeks away from the Wheelchair Basketball World Championships taking over this city. An exciting, fast-growing sport and one that looks really, really tough. Tough to play. Been invited a couple of times to try it. I've never had the guts to do it. I feel like how do you move the chair and then get set to throw the ball? All of it. Looks really, really tough to coordinate. The people that do it are pretty awesome, and Wendy Gittins knows all about that, CEO of Wheelchair Basketball Canada. Good morning, Wendy.
2: Good morning.
1: And Cindy Burwell, Executive Director of the 2026 IWBF Wheelchair Basketball Championships. Good morning to you, Cindy.
2: Good morning. Thanks for having us.
1: I appreciate you being here. So, Cindy, are we all set here in Ottawa to get ready for this coming up and counting down the days?
2: We are in the countdown phase for sure and in massive crunch time, but just working through all the final schedules and, you know, dotting all the I's and crossing all the T's. We're ready when these athletes arrive, some of them starting next Monday or Tuesday.
1: Okay, so give us a sense, Cindy, of how big it is in terms of how many athletes will be arriving, how many teams.
2: So there's 336 athletes spread over 28 teams. So it's actually a men's and women's world championships. So we'll have 12 women's teams and 16 men's teams. So it's about 19 different countries that are represented here. It's going to be huge.
1: Okay. And all of that happening at both Carlton and at TD Place?
2: That's correct.
1: Okay. Awesome. So, Wendy, how does Canada fare in all of this? This is a world championships. What is the hope for Canada? How good are we at wheelchair basketball?
2: Well, we have a pretty rich history and have had great success over the last couple of decades, to be honest, in the sport. And we just finished off in Paris at the last Paralympic Games with two fourth place finishes. So just shy of the podium, both the men's and women's teams. So we're really looking to get on the podium at this world championships. Our women's team is just prime and ready. They have been dodging the podium for the last couple of world championships and Paralympic Games. I really believe in this team and feel like they are poised to break that and be on the podium. Our men's team, again, finished fourth in Paris at the Paralympics. We have a young team or a bit of a rebuilding phase with the team. They too are looking to be on the podium. But they're, you know, I would say, the men's side is very, very competitive. All 16 teams can contend for a medal. So it's a pretty deep competition on that side. And our men's team is right in the mix with everyone else. And also, they'll use this event, the World Championships, to really measure where they're at to be prepared and ready to go for the LA Paralympic Games in 2028.
1: Coming up 2 years from now. So is there a real home court advantage in this sport? Will there be a lot of friends, family out, just Canadian fans who are super pumped? Will that help?
2: Absolutely. We don't get to host these sort of large-scale parasport events in Canada very often, so it's the first time that we've hosted both men and women. We have hosted previous world championships, but not to this extent of the scale. Family and friends, to be able to come and see whether it's your son or daughter or family member or spouse or partner play is something I think our family and friends are looking forward to. And for our athletes to be able to participate in front of their family and friends on home court, knowing that the fans and the crowd are behind them representing the Maple Leaf, it really doesn't get much better than that. And so they're very excited to put on a show and perform for the crowds, and we're really hoping that the Ottawa community comes out and supports.
1: What makes this game, in your mind, as exciting as it is? What makes it such a good spectator sport?
2: Well, first of all, it's really fast, and the athleticism is, I think, what catches people by surprise when they see it for the first time. It's basketball. If you're a sport person, a basketball fan, the game is played pretty much the exact same way as stand-up basketball. The chair is just a piece of equipment that they use. So, I think like the skill level and the athleticism and the speed of the game shows very, very well. And people, you know, once they see it for the first time, they're pretty blown away.
1: Mm. So you mentioned that we don't have a whole lot of these para events here. And I'm thinking as you're speaking, and maybe this is a question for Cindy, like, how good are our facilities in terms of not only being prepared to welcome para athletes, wheelchair athletes, but also you would think a certain number of fans as well might be in that situation. Are our buildings, and in this case, Carlton, TD Place in particular, are they very accessible? Have any changes had to be made to accommodate either the competition itself or the fans who will be going into those buildings, Cindy?
2: Yeah, so we have worked very closely with the TD Place and also with Ottawa Tourism, who's been really a big supporter of this and have been helping with all the different infrastructures and buildings that are part of this event to help them do. They've done accessibility audits. This has been going on for the last year and a half of walking through the buildings, doing accessibility audits, identifying areas that need improvement, and then actually going in and making the improvements to the different facilities. So TD Place has done a great job. They have made some adaptations to the dressing rooms for the players to make them more accessible with ramps and different doorways and different access to showers and toilets. We've got, you know, we're installing ramps at different locations and different places. And likewise, they've made some changes on the concourse for visitors and accessibility that require accessibility modifications. And Carleton University is actually really accessible. And the one sort of need we had was a ramp installed between a new building, and they've gone and done that, so they put a ramp in. So the great thing about this from a legacy point of view is all of these changes will impact future sporting events or future spectators going to these venues. There's never been an accessibility improvement that's been done anywhere that doesn't provide a really positive impact, not just for the people who have disability needs, but also just the general public. I mean, if you think of how many times you press that wheelchair access for the door to open automatically for anyone, those are all things that benefit the general public as well.
1: Yeah, absolutely. Well, that's awesome. That's great to hear. So ready to go then, and I was sort of stumbling through, it's about 2 weeks from now, but I just jumped on the Ottawa 2026 website, and you get the exact countdown, 12 days, 22 hours, 0 minutes, right at the moment. The schedule on there as well. So do we know if people are interested in getting on there, getting tickets? Do we know when the first Canada game is, when you can have a chance to see Canada or buy your full package, however that works with the tickets?
2: I will, yeah. All tickets are on sale, and so I encourage people to go online now onto ottawa2026.ca and purchase tickets. They're available for both venues, both Carleton and TD Place, and you can get an all-access pass, which gives you access to every game. September 9th is going to be a very exciting opening day for us. We really, really want to have the local fans come out and support. We have back-to-back Team Canada games, so we'll have a women's game followed by an opening ceremony and a men's game. So that starts late afternoon on the 9th. We will have a few games going earlier in the day, but those are the key games for our local fans to come out and really support Team Canada as they kick off. It'll probably be one of the few, if only, days that you get to see men and women playing the same day at the same venue. So it's an exciting moment. We're encouraging people to come dressed in red and really come out and support our teams and just show them that, you know, we're here to be behind them and follow them through this event.
1: All right. So September 9th, the opening day, the can't miss day when you want to see both teams. And then hopefully you just want to follow them from there and see where this goes and how well they do. And let's hope for a podium for both men and women this year. Would be an awesome thing to happen right here in Ottawa. Wendy and Cindy, thank you so much. Best of luck to both of you, and thanks for your time.
2: Thank you.
3: Thank you.
1: Wendy Gittin, CEO of Wheelchair Basketball Canada. Cindy Burwell, Executive Director of the 2026 IWBF Wheelchair Basketball Championships. And again, coming right here to Ottawa, September 9th to 19th, the two venues, the arena at TD Place and Carleton University. It's 11:01.
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3: Good morning. I'm Connor Ray. Mostly cloudy skies right now, 20 degrees, feeling like 26. Your full forecast coming up. First, your top stories. Lake Ontario undergoing an identity crisis, according to the American president. After trade talks deteriorated between Canada and the United States, Ontario Premier Doug Ford came hard at Donald Trump with several heated exchanges through news outlets, social media, and here on 580 CFRA. Donald Trump then turned to our province's nautical namesake, posting this video to social media today.
6: But we're going to make a little change. We're going to call it something different than Lake Ontario. We're going to call it Lake America, and all it takes is a good pen and some intelligence.
3: Trump then sang, now they have the Lake and Gulf of America. Just days after announcing counter levies against the United States, the federal government says Canada will no longer tariff U.S. fish and seafood products. As CTV's Jeremy Sherrill explains, we could see more adjustments before the implementation on Labor Day.
7: It was put forward as a carefully curated list of items that would target U.S. products more profoundly than Canadians, maximize damage on the U.S. side, and minimize it on the Canadian side. And so interesting to see that just a couple of days later, we're seeing changes already. It would appear it is because the government is listening to the feedback from industry that says, wait a second, we shouldn't be on this list. This is just going to hurt Canadian seafood producers as well. And so here we are. We're seeing changes already to that list. September 8th is the deadline for the implementation of those tariffs, the countermeasures. We'll see if there are any other changes by then.
3: In a statement posted to social media, Finance Canada said the change is being made to protect against broader economic harms and after the feds received feedback from Canadian industries. Also pertaining to future trade talks, Canada-U.S. Trade Minister Dominic LeBlanc says the United States will not target promotion of the French language or Canadian culture in ongoing negotiations, saying that has been withdrawn. Continuing here, a street here in the nation's capital might be getting a name change after the area councillor said having a Trump Avenue in the city is very embarrassing. The River Ward neighborhood features a Central Park neighborhood, which has New York-themed streets, including Staten Street, Manhattan Crescent, and Trump Avenue, which has 62 homes. Area councillor Riley Brockington joined CFRA's The Morning Rush today, and he explained why this is becoming more of an issue for residents.
8: The Prime Minister last week said we're in an economic war right now. We've already seen devastation to some Canadian industries, and I'm not comfortable with that naming. If we were to start from scratch and talk about naming a street in Ottawa, the nation's capital, after Donald Trump now, there's no way there would be support for that.
3: Back in 2021, residents of the street voted on a name change, which ended in a tie. Mayor Mark Sutcliffe agreed with the sentiment, saying he does not want anything named after Donald Trump in Ottawa. And Loblaw Company says it is bringing back tea symbols to its grocery shelf labels to signal products affected by tariffs as the trade war between Canada and the United States escalates. Loblaw first introduced the tea symbol last year when trade tensions with the U.S. flared to indicate to customers that a product's price has been risen due to tariffs. Here's reporter Lisa Laporte.
9: A note from Loblaw Chief Executive Per Bank on LinkedIn says customers will start noticing tea symbols on a small number of products. He says that number will grow as tariffs are applied across more categories. Loblaw will continue to use the maple leaf symbol in its stores to signal homegrown products while reintroducing country of origin labels in its fresh produce aisles.
3: Bank says the retailer is in a stronger position than the last time when tariffs were first introduced, as it has revamped its supply chain to increase the number of domestic and non-U.S. suppliers it sources products from. It's a new way to join the conversation. Have your say with the CFRA Talkback button on the iHeartRadio app. Melissa Lambs in the CTV Weather Center.
10: Scattered showers off and on throughout the day ahead. We will see cloudy conditions throughout most of the day today, but still a little bit of sunshine here and there. Risk of thunderstorms this morning into your afternoon. 24 is the high today. We'll feel closer to 31 in throughout your day ahead. Tonight, temperatures falling to 14 degrees. Still seeing those scattered showers this evening. Risk of thunderstorms this evening as well. Skies will clear up tonight and into your day tomorrow. A cloudy start to your morning, but a bit of sunshine for your Friday. 22 is the high. We could see some spotty showers into the afternoon. Beautiful on Saturday. A high of 24. Mix of sun and cloud. Could see a few spotty showers on Sunday with a high of 22. 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
1: 11:07 on News Talk 580 CFRA. It's that time of the year when we have to stop lying to ourselves. Yes, in fact, summer is closing out. And after the summer that we have had, July and August, wet, another gray day here today. We're expecting a little bit of sunshine, but some showers and maybe a thunderstorm. I think we're due an absolutely gorgeous September. And September has been the best part of the summer the last couple of years, too, just that kind of late heat. And I really hope we get some of that, some gorgeous sunshine in September. And that would only motivate you all the more to get out and enjoy it and be a part of it, because we are just days away here on August 27th, and September 1st will mark the launch yet again of a fabulous fundraising event for heart health and for the Ottawa Heart Institute. It is time to jump in for women's heart health, and I need this kick in the butt this year more than ever. Leanne Lang is here joining us in studio, president of the Ottawa Heart Institute Foundation. Good morning to you, Leanne.
2: Good morning. Always love our catch-up.
1: Yeah, this is good. So you yourself went through a crazy year with surgery and kind of having to sit out for a little bit and getting back in. Where are you at in terms of, are you fully ready to jump in here?
2: I am fully ready to jump in. Good. You know, and the best part about this, and I think people, you know, sometimes get intimidated by it, it is not about going out and doing hardcore workouts or going and signing
1: We're
2: up
1: not
2: for a high
1: Iron
2: rocks.
1: Man training.
2: No, it's about really the 30-day challenge for this is really 30 minutes of physical activity. And it doesn't even need to be 30 minutes straight, because we're learning, and science is showing in research that movement is one of the critical parts and one of the great things that you can work on for heart health. And so that was really the point of building out this event, which started in COVID. So it was fully online, and you know, it's evolved over the years, but about building that community and about inspiring people to just get out and move.
1: Yeah, 30 minutes even broken up. What they tell my parents at their retirement residence is do 10 minutes after every meal. And even if that's inside the building, because it's a miserable day, you can't get outside to walk, just walk around inside the building 10 minutes after breakfast, after lunch, you've got your 30 minutes. Like, it's
2: exactly
1: pretty simple.
2: It really is. And I think what we're able to do and what we've been trying to do over the course of the years is offer people ways to be able to enjoy movement. And so the best part about Jump In is all the perks that come with it. You know, there's walking sessions, there's intro to Pilates, intro to yoga, intro to so many different trainers and like fitness facilities across the city. We even have Altea, who's coming in with an intro to pickleball classes. Do you know, like,
1: that plays into your pickleball event later in the year,
2: I mean,
1: right?
2: It does. It really does. But you know, it's about allowing people to learn and to try new things to be able to get in that movement. And so we want to be able to support people as much as we can. I mean, Pure Yoga, again, coming in with a month-long membership. Like,
1: this
2: there are
1: all
2: so
1: stuff that you get when you register and sign up.
2: Exactly. Okay. So when you head to jumpinnow.ca, you have a chance to register. You know, it's the 30-minute, 30-day challenge, and you get the official socks, which are like a hot commodity, and they're really cute this year again. And so you get the socks, and then and with that, you get all the perks. So all of the access to the webinar and the free classes and the intro classes, like everything is listed on the website. And then this year we've added the heart-to-heart walk on September 29th. So there's an opportunity to get in and walk with everyone who's actually participating. And then on top of that, a fireside chat with industry experts. So there's lots of ways that we're trying to evolve. But a lot, what we've really learned is just how big community is for this event. It's very social media oriented, which you don't have to do, or you don't have to post. Mm-hmm. But people like building
1: out
2: that community. Yeah, and it does. It inspires people. Or if you're not feeling it that day, and you'll get online and someone's like, I really didn't feel like doing it, but I got out and I walked the neighborhood and I feel so much better. So the community that we've been able to build from this event is amazing.
1: So September 29th then, which will be very close to the end, you still have to do one more day on the 30th to finish it off. So you'll get a sense of how everyone else has fared, what it maybe brought to them, and a chance to get together with a lot of the people who have been participating all through the month.
2: Right. And then also the understanding, especially when we're talking about women's heart health, how different, and this is the awareness part of this campaign, is how different women deal with heart disease, what the symptoms are like, how different the risk factors are like than men. You know, we don't present heart attacks the same way. We don't present heart disease the same way. And our risk factors are very different, especially because we go through so many hormonal changes. So if you had issues, if there were things that happened during your pregnancy, those are things you need to be on the lookout for. There's certain things that happen in perimenopause and menopause that start to shift how things are happening. So the information and that we're offering and we want people to learn about is critical. So that will happen on the webinar. And then at the fireside chat, I think a lot of us are seeing on our social media, like all of these, you know, you see these posts and you don't know what's real or what's not anymore. So it's really debunking what people are seeing on their platforms and being able to give them the right information.
1: What is real about heart health? What is real about the symptoms that you may or may not recognize?
2: Yeah. Exactly.
1: Because sometimes women just don't think this could be a heart attack.
2: Oh, no. Plus, they have to finish doing the dishes with all the company at the house before they actually tell their husband that they're really not feeling well. Like the stories that we have heard, and oftentimes because we present more than one symptom and we go to the doctor and then you say, well, I have this, but then I also am anxious and I was feeling overwhelmed. And then the next thing you know, you have so many different symptoms and then they go, oh, you're anxious or you're having a panic attack. Like we present very differently, than the chest pain. And we definitely play it down. And oftentimes we don't, give all of the information necessary to our doctors. That they're not asking, well, did something happen when you were pregnant? Did you have, you know, preeclampsia? Was there a low birth weight? Was there like, there's so many things that affect you, later on.
1: Stroke too. I've been hearing stories about people who have been, afflicted by that at a much younger age. We have someone right here in this building who had a stroke at a very young age. Like, it's very scary.
2: It is scary. And I think that's the thing, especially when people think about heart disease, they picture like an older man, you know, and it's just having a heart attack in a restaurant. And it's just, that's just not what it is. And especially for me, when I kind of hear the calls at the Institute and I see and I hear stories, it is getting, I feel like it's getting younger and younger. It's a scary situation, but all of a sudden I'm looking at my team and I'm going, my goodness, why do I feel like it's everywhere around me now?
1: It's also that we're in our 50s and then we hear about other people in their 50s like, wow, that's really young. Maybe the people in their 30s aren't thinking that way.
2: Yeah.
1: It's about awareness. It's about getting people moving and that sense of community. A little bit of money raised too. Is there some money that goes back into programs?
2: All of the money goes back. So this is a big part of our fundraising efforts for the Canadian Women's Heart Health Center, which is powered by, the Heart Institute. And then with that, that flows out into the Canadian Alliance, which is Alliance members across the country. So any like, you know, education and pamphlets and anything that's happening around the country that's coming from the Alliance, which is supported by the Canadian Women's Heart Health Center, which is the Heart Institute. So really the foundation is providing all of the support for women's heart health, not only care, research, everything that's happening in Ottawa, but expanding out across the country. So it is a nationwide event, like Jump In.
1: Not just
2: it's
1: here
2: coast
1: in Ottawa
2: to coast. It is not just an Ottawa event. No, we're trying to be able to actually build it out as much as we can across the country.
1: I'm going to start jumping in Nova Scotia because I'm heading there in a couple of days, which is a great spot.
2: It's the perfect spot to do it. And you can do it anywhere. And I think that's what's really beautiful. And the information, everything that's online. So it's jumpinnow.ca. And then you have the option for just the challenge or the challenge in the walk or the challenge in the fireside chat and then access to all the perks.
1: I'm just scrolling through, looking at all the information. It's really cool to meet, you know, some of the people who have done it. Like this could just be you're already working out regularly, and this is just kind of a different way to focus, or it could be for some people the first thing that they do in a long time. And there's been a lot of really inspiring people who have come through, Olga being one of them, who heads up a team for you guys.
2: She has been, Olga's rock stars. She has been an incredible ambassador for this event. But really, when you talk about life changing, someone who was about 200 pounds heavier, in September of 2020 when all of this started, who was en route for, you know, diabetes and heart disease and on all these medications. And a couple years later, down almost 200 pounds. I think she ran a marathon. She's climbing mountains. Like, I mean, her story is incredible, but to also be able to be off of all medications and having brought down all of her risk factors. And I think she had like 70 some people on her team last year who were a lot of them new, intimidated, didn't know what to expect. And that's really just the community part of it. So, and there's been so many stories and also the women who are patients. So the peer to peer support of people who are undergoing or who have been heart patients, that's also really inspiring.
1: And maybe you discover a love of yoga, try that for the first time, pickleball at Altea, which is a pretty good spot to play at all of that. So, there are a couple of different ways you can register. It's all online here. jumpinnow.ca. I'm looking at the packages, registration fee, and then the heart-to-heart walk and fireside chat. That's a little separate thing that you would register for as well. Okay. Awesome. It all looks great. I hope it goes really well. I really need it. It sounds crazy, but we lost our dog in May. It completely threw me off my routine.
2: Oh, like in your walks.
1: Getting up in the morning, the walks, not doing, So I'm like, I need that kickstart. And a lot of us, I think, have that moment when you really need to reset. I've had a lot of them. It seems every year I'm like, oh, good. Get back at it.
2: Well, see, the year before that was your injury. Yeah, like you have had, you've been beaten.
1: Exactly. Oh, but like everyone, right? It's life and it's hard to stay on track. So we need those moments that kind of get us back there. And maybe you choose to jump in and make that your start as well. And do something good, not only for your own heart health, but potentially for everyone else's.
2: And also, men, you are welcome. Like, we embrace you. Please join in. Do this for the women that you love. But this is also about helping them get back on track, too.
1: 100%.
2: Like, it's not just for women.
1: Love that. All right, Leanne Lang, always a pleasure to talk to you. Thank you so much
2: stopping
1: by the studio. A familiar face in this building. Of course, Leanne Lang, president of the Ottawa Heart Institute Foundation. And again, you can jump online and then jump in. It's jumpinnow.ca. 1118 on News Talk 580 CFRA.
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3: Cloudy conditions to start things off. Scattered showers off and on throughout the day ahead. Risk of thunderstorms today as well. 24 degrees is the high. We'll feel closer to 31 with the humidity. We could still see some active weather this evening. Overnight skies will clear up tonight, dropping to 14. In the CTV Weather Center, I'm Melissa Lamb.
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1: News Talk 580 CFRA. Good morning to you. Where are we at in terms of temperature here? We're up to 22 degrees, some light rain out there. We may hit 25, so they've upped that a little bit. For today, a 60% chance of showers through the day, possibly a thunderstorm as well. Tomorrow, 30% chance of showers early, then clearing up in the afternoon, 22. 25 on Saturday in the sunshine, 25 with a chance of showers on Sunday. So we're counting down to September in a lot of different ways and counting down to the start of school as well as everything else that's happening in September. And something to think about for both parents and drivers as well, as kids are back out there and the big yellow school buses are back out there. We want to make sure safety is front and mind for you. Joining us now on the line, Jason Wilson, CEO, Ottawa Safety Council. Good morning, Jason.
2: Good morning, Patricia. Pleasure to meet you.
1: Congratulations to you. So this is a new title for you, right? As CEO of the Ottawa Safety Council, and our first time to chat about safety issues here in the city, certainly not the last. Congrats.
2: Yes, thank you so much. Really appreciate it. It's been 10 days in the role, and I'm just so touched by the opportunity to be here by our Crossing Guard community and everybody that's so passionate about road safety.
1: Yeah, I mean, it's a great topic. Easy to be passionate about it for any parents out there who want to make sure that their kids are well looked after. So stuff to think about as the kids are heading back to school. If you had one message for drivers heading into school zones where we know there's no longer some of those cameras that might have been making a difference in terms of slowing people down, what would your message be?
2: Yeah, number one message is absolutely slow down, right? So excited about September, thousands of children and youth on the roads. And just slowing down is the biggest impact. Just allows folks to see unexpected things, react to unexpected things. And kids will do unexpected things, right? They're taking scooters and bikes and walking new routes. There's, you know, September just brings a lot of new routes, new routines. So slowing down is the biggest thing that you can do to keep your community safe and respect our crossing guards.
1: I think there used to be, back in the day, a lot of little kids who were doing a lot of walking to school on their own. I know it was my responsibility for years to walk my younger brother, who was 6 years younger, to school and make sure he got across some big roads safely. Now it's usually parents who are out there with their kids, but there might be some instances where slightly older kids are having to cross the street and they rely on those crossing guards to make sure they get across safely. But parents also want to make sure the kids kind of know what they're doing and have a sense of it as well. Would you do pre-walks with your kids if they're going to be doing it on their own? Or what would you be telling your kids about that kind of safety?
2: Yeah, 100%. You know, walking to school is such a healthy thing. And so one of the things that parents can do that's super, super helpful is plan the route to school, right? So plan the route, understand the designated crossing and safe areas to cross. We have an interactive map on our website, Patricia, that shows the locations of all the crossing guards in town. So that's a helpful tool to plan the route. We also have a lot of great resources for that and a Road Smarts for Kids program. But if you plan the route with your child and then also walk the route with them, it, one, reduces their anxiety and maybe walking to school for the first time or maybe a new route, but also, two, helps them look out and you can practice things at the intersection like stop, look, and listen and talk about where the crossing guard will be. And just practicing that route with your children is really, really powerful.
1: Is there an age that you recommend for when kids are old enough to walk to school on their own or with a friend, or old enough to jump on a bike to get to school?
2: Yeah, I think it's really up to the parent, right? Patricia, I have 8 kids myself, so I know that
1: you have 8 kids.
2: Yeah, I do. Yeah, so every child has different capabilities, different confidence, and I think it's really up to the parents to determine right what the appropriate age is for their child, the comfort level, the type of route they have, the distance. So I really leave that decision up to the parents.
1: We'll have to do a parenting advice chat at some point. I always say I love hearing from people who have multiple kids because, you know, I had one kid and I thought I was a pretty good parent because she didn't do anything risky at all and she was wonderful and I assumed it was me. And then I had a couple more and realized it wasn't actually me at all. It was the fact that she had a certain personality and the others didn't. So yeah, knowing your kids and if they're likely to stay right with you or if they're likely to make good decisions or they're kind of wild and crazy and having fun out there is a big thing in terms of determining just how much responsibility they can they can accept at different
2: times. Yeah, they're also, for sure. They're also unique in their wonderful
1: yeah,
2: ways.
1: Yeah, absolutely. Yeah. Well, that's lovely for you. So like the biking and scootering, I mean, the scootering in particular, I find both as a driver and as a pedestrian, those scooters can come up on you pretty quickly. Is there anything in particular as a driver you want to keep in mind with kids on bikes and maybe scooters as well?
2: Yeah, well, I mean, the biggest thing is they're smaller than vehicles, right? And driving through the summer, you may not have seen them. And now in September, there's going to be a lot more of them. And so the first thing is just awareness. Look out for them. Look out for the scooters and the bikes. And if you're driving slower, give them space. If youth are taking scooters for the first time, they might be doing new routes, zigging in and out. You might not expect that. So just look out, give them enough space. I think the other thing, Patricia, is really for families to understand the rules, regulations with regards to scooters, right? You do need to be 16 or older to ride a scooter and be wearing a helmet. So that's really, really important just to understand that. And of course, when you're riding a bike, wear a helmet and appropriate safety care.
1: We've heard a lot about the pickup and drop off zones. And unfortunately, we've had to report on some incidents that were pretty tough over the last year or two as well. What in your mind are the behaviors that make those zones the most dangerous? What would you change in those areas if you could?
2: Yeah, you know, it's interesting that you ask because I just talked to one of our coordinators this morning. So we have, Patricia, we have over 450 guards here in Ottawa, 700 in Ontario. And the question I asked is, what's the number one most dangerous thing that you see or you hear of? And it's really drivers going through an intersection when a crossing guard is there with their paddle up. And maybe you're impatient, maybe you're a little bit late to drop a child off at school, maybe you're late for work, but it is the law to stop for a crossing guard when they have their stop paddle up in an intersection. And you really just need to let them allow a safe passage for the pedestrians and get to the other side. Don't try and sneak in if you see a gap. It's against the law, and it just doesn't keep people safe. So have a little bit of patience and notice the crossing guard, stop for them. And do not proceed in that intersection until they're off the street, please.
1: As they're doing a really important job in keeping our kids safe out there, do we have enough of them this year as we head back to school? Enough people stepping up to take those crossing guard positions?

0: family and everyone out there. Appreciate the tips.
1: Thank you, Patricia.
0: Jason Wilson, CEO, the new CEO of the Ottawa Safety Council. It's 11:31 on News Talk 580 CFRA. When we come back, we're staying okay with Dr. K. We're also going to talk about kids heading back to school and how you can model as a parent some good habits for them to help them have a healthy and successful start to the year. This is Ottawa at Work.
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3: Good morning. I'm Connor Ray. Cloudy skies, light rain falling right now, 22 degrees. Your full forecast coming up. First, your top stories. Finance Canada says it has been receiving feedback from Canadian industries, now making some adjustments to the list of counter tariffs. Canada's response, spelled out on Tuesday, includes raising tariffs on American steel and aluminum products from 25% to 50%, with additional levies hitting on hundreds of other exports. But in a statement late last night, Finance Canada says seafood and fish products have been removed from that list. Canadian businesses continue to weather U.S. President Donald Trump's latest duties while they await the planned reprisal from the Canadian government to take effect. At the same time, Canada-U.S. Trade Minister Dominic LeBlanc also saying the United States will not target promotion of the French language or Canadian culture in the ongoing negotiations, saying that has been withdrawn. OC Transpo says vending machines will be installed at several O-Train stations along lines 1 and 2. The snacks will be available at some point this fall to generate some new revenue for the transit service. Vending machines will be available at Pimisi, Parliament, and New Ottawa stations starting this month, then expanding to Rideau and St. Laurent in September. There are also already Happy Goat coffee locations at Tunney's Pasture and Blair O-Train stations, and according to the OC Transpo website, a Happy Goat will soon open and at Herdman Station as well. And a downtown Ottawa office building could be transformed into a residential building. Metcalf Realty Company has filed a site plan control application with the city to convert the 16-story building at 85 Albert Street to 107 residential units. The property has a 68-space parking garage and ramp with commercial space as well. The units would be a mix of studio, single, and double bedrooms. Sign up now for our morning and evening CTV News Ottawa newsletters. 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Melissa Lambs in the CTV Weather Center for us.
4: Scattered showers off and on throughout the day ahead, and we will see cloudy conditions throughout most of the day today, but still a little bit of sunshine here and there. Risk of thunderstorms this morning into your afternoon. 24 is the high today. We'll feel closer to 31 in throughout your day ahead. Tonight, temperatures falling to 14 degrees. Still seeing those scattered showers this evening. Risk of thunderstorms this evening as well. Skies will clear up tonight and into your day tomorrow. A cloudy start to your morning, but a bit of sunshine for your Friday. 22 is the high. We could see some spotty showers into the afternoon. Beautiful on Saturday, a high of 24, mix of sun and cloud. Could see a few spotty showers on Sunday with a high of 22. 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
1: Now, 11:36 on News Talk 580 CFRA. Good morning to you. Raining out there, coming down pretty hard right now, though. We're anticipating light rain through the day and into this afternoon, about a 60% chance of showers, maybe a thunderstorm as well. Another wet start to your day tomorrow, looking at 22 degrees for the high. That will clear up into the afternoon hours tomorrow. The wind will die down. It will improve, but it will stay cool. 11 degrees, the overnight low. Sunshine and 25 degrees on Saturday, a mix of sun and cloud with a chance of showers on Sunday, and fairly cool temperatures into next week in terms of, I guess, the lows and whatnot. But we are going to see some days in the mid-20s, so maybe a little bit of improvement as you head back to school. Still talking about rain as we get to September. We got to dry out at some point, for sure. Anyway, we are talking a lot about September today. It is happening, the countdown to back to school, and wanting to make sure it is nice and smooth for your kids as that all happens pre-Labor Day this year. And how do you make sure they are happy and healthy and into good habits heading into the school year? Dr. Kwadjo Karamantang is joining us on the line today, head of the Department of Critical Care at the Ottawa Hospital, host of Prevention Over Prescription podcast. Good morning, Dr. K.
2: Good morning. How are you doing today?
1: I am doing well. Usually I feel like when I bring you on that you have so much on the go, obviously in your job and at home with a few boys who are busy and wild and crazy. But my last guest had 8 kids, so now I feel like you're just sitting back, you know, feet up, eating bonbons most of the time, Dr. K, in comparison.
2: Gee, that is significant.
1: That's a lot.
2: What do they use for transportation is my question.
1: Can you imagine? Yeah, they're probably all on bikes. Doing it right, which is one of the things. So we want to talk about kids and going into the school year and those healthy habits. And we've talked about it quite a bit about ourselves, but making sure that kids are moving, making sure they're getting the right sleep. What would you say is sort of the number one thing that you want to make sure for your kids in terms of giving them the best chance to kind of build those good habits and stay healthy and in class?
2: Honestly, if I'm going to choose one, I'm not sure what I would rank in terms of, maybe this one's not the most important, but it's up there. But I think making sure your kids are moving throughout the day, especially before school. I think there's an opportunity there to set them up for success. If they're biking to school, if they're running to school, if they're getting some of that energy out, because as we know, there's less recreation time than there had been in the past. And so there's some pretty solid evidence out there that the kids' focus and ability to learn is enhanced if they move prior to class. And so I like that one of late to set them up for success.
1: So if you don't have an option to walk or bike with your kids to school and they're going to be getting on a bus, then how do you get that? How would you get that movement in before class? Would you actually try and do something with them, like get them out in the yard or do something physical before kind of heading to the bus stop?
2: You said it. Your teachers will be so grateful for this. We used to, this was ages ago, but while we were waiting for one kid or another, we would just go out in the driveway and either shoot pucks or shoot the basketball around. And so they would get some of their energy out that way. Sometimes they would just ride the, when they were little, just ride their bikes around the, just around the house, or not around the house, but like around the driveway and just not too far from the house. But yeah, there's a lot of room for creativity here, depending on the sport of choice or activity of choice, biking, running, throwing the football, burpees, mountain climbers, jumping jacks, you name it. But I think just thinking about how to get some energy out of the way and some movement out of the way, I think would be really, really good for the kids.
1: I mean, we see it in ourselves, right? We know how much better we feel when we bike or walk into work or get that gym workout in the morning. It just kind of takes the cortisol levels down or just kind of de-stresses and you feel it into your work or whatever you have to accomplish, clears the mind, kind of makes sense that it works for kids as well.
2: 100%. It would definitely works for them in that sense of getting their
1: zoomies
2: mind more
1: out.
2: Clear and winning, and setting them up for success. But yeah, and it's just, to me, it's a nice, simple thing. Like there was one study I saw where this was more intense, but it was just 4 minutes of more of a high intensity movement for the kids. And that's what the study I was referring to that was showing better learning, more attention in class. So yeah, I think, and if you really want to double hack it up, you could do it with the kids just to get some of that energy out for yourself and set your own day up for success.
1: Mm-hmm. 'Cause that's one of the things that you posted about recently on your Instagram, Dr. K, was that, you know, kids are learning about health before you've ever had talks about it or explained it because they're watching you and they're repeating what you do. So if you're someone who's moving, who's always active, who responds to stress in kind of a positive way, then you're modeling that for them and chances are they're going to pick up on a lot of that.
2: Absolutely. Your habits, your kids, they might not verbalize it, they might not say it, or it might not be that apparent, but they're picking up on what you're doing. And this is something that my wife has pointed out to me several times. It's your model behavior, not what you're saying. And I'm proud to say we had some pretty active kids, and I think it's because we do have that lifestyle. They see mom and dad work out in the morning. They see the value of trying to keep that body moving, and hopefully this is something they bring to their kids too. And that's why I think just creating that healthy lifestyle, and it doesn't have to be too complex, just these nudges to kind of encourage our kids along, I think can go a huge way.
1: Now, is the sleep part of it tough in your house? Because when you get back to school and you get back to all the activities and both you and your wife are very busy, and if you have kids playing hockey or whatever it is, and as they get older, those games shift later, do you find it tough to get everyone kind of into bed and getting the sleep they need? Or would it be the reverse, that they're pretty active, they're pretty exhausted in the right kind of way at the end of the day?
2: That's a very good question. And I would give that caveat too, that I think this is right up there, by the way, making sure they get enough rest. In our household, it's a bit challenging. We got a teenager and a kid that thinks he's a teenager, and then we got an 8-year-old. And so the convincing the older kids that they need to get to bed despite wanting to stay up has been a challenge. But it's so important, not only for their learning, but for their recovery as athletes. I just recently saw a post about injury prevention and how it's related to, especially the adolescents or teens. If you're not getting more than 8 hours of sleep, you're really compromising your recovery. So I think they're ready. Ironically, they're ready for bed, but they're just, sometimes you just got to convince them. Mm-hmm. But they sleep like babies because what's the head, it's the pillow, because they've been hustling all day. It usually isn't an issue, but it's just more convincing them to do it. And so definitely Mama Bear has been a great example of that. She's hitting the sack at like 9:30. Like she's winning on that perspective.
1: Yeah. Yeah. For some of us, it's a little tougher convincing ourselves that it's time to wind it down. What about obviously schoolwork is going to be a part of it, and homework and fitting that in. And I'm interested in how families approach this, because for some, I think it's like the kids are going up to their room and they're closing the door. They're doing it totally on their own. For some, it's a kitchen table thing and it happens in the midst of all kinds of other craziness. And I know some parents who really try to say, you're going to do your work when I'm settling down to do it. You know, if they're work from home, they're going to get on their computer and do a particular thing while the kids are working. So again, you're sort of modeling that behavior. It's time to settle down now and do it, but I'm close by if you need to ask questions. Do you have sort of a thought on the study habit part for kids, and if there's maybe one way that's better than another, or how you guys handle it in your house?
2: Yeah, I think one thing that's important is what works best for the kid. And I think what I've seen work well for, reluctantly in our house, like the kids don't love this, but instead of jumping on screens right away, instead of messing around, is like to just get that work done when they get home. We've been on the fence about this one. Sometimes we say, okay, you get 15 minutes or 20 minutes to go on your screen and just kind of decompress and then jump on it. And then there's been other times where we're saying, like, this is the thing you're going to do when you get home, get out of the way, then the day is yours. But I find it's harder to convince them to go back to it after they've started to decompress. So that's one approach that we've had in our house. But mm-hmm. Yeah, I think every kid's a little different. Like one of my kids, he's very distractible, so you don't want to do it at the kitchen table. The other one is pretty dialed in, so he could work anywhere. So yeah, it just depends on the kid. But I like getting it done out of the gate.
1: Yeah, I feel like that's like we used to when we were kids way back when. We used to be able to come home. I remember always having an apple. I must have had unhealthy snacks at some point, but I remember always having an apple after school and just sitting on the couch, not wanting to talk to anyone. And I'd watch some show, Brady Bunch or something, whatever was on. And then you get up and go do your work. But I feel like then it wasn't like there wasn't that much on the TV. It wasn't an endless supply of entertainment there. Whereas now if you let them go on their phones or screens for a little bit, like how do you pull them back off? Because exactly. You know that there's everything is right there at their fingertips, right?
2: Exactly. I was more Three's Company.
1: Yeah. Yeah. Yeah. Probably Three's Company. Why did I make myself look that old? Yeah.
2: Yeah.
1: Happy days.
2: Yeah. No, Young and the Restless. My older sister would make me watch Young and the Restless. So I was, or General Hospital. Anyway.
1: I never watched General Hospital. Young and the Restless. Yes. That was a 4:30 to 5:30, I think, for quite a while.
2: Yeah,
1: so
2: that's why. It was after school.
1: You're pushing it.
2: That's why. That makes more sense. Yeah.
1: Yeah. 100%. And then on the stay home sick days. Which hopefully there will not be a lot of for our kids. They'll stay nice and healthy. Anything on that front? I mean, especially when they're really young, it feels like they bring a lot of germs into the house when they're first starting at daycare and JK, SK and whatnot. I mean, I guess it's just the basics, the hand washing and stuff. Anything else to watch out for kids in terms of keeping them healthy and keeping them in class?
2: Yeah, I think the main thing is for a lot of younger parents, I guess, would be like, just know that's par for the course. The kid's going to get the sniffles. And you do everything you can to mitigate that. Wash your hands and stay home when you're sick. But that's definitely par for the course. And I think my bias in terms of what I see with as the kids get older is just making sure they get enough rest, making sure that they're not overtaxed with their activities, but making sure they're getting an adequate amount of sleep. And even if they are sick, I find they bounce back more when they're well rested. And so, yeah, just making sure that they have the tools to recover is essential.
1: When they are young and they are restless, as they are. All right, Dr. K, thank you very much. Appreciate it. I hope it's an excellent back to school in your household, and look forward to talking to you soon.
2: Likewise. Thank you so much.
1: Dr. Quadra Karamantang, head of the Department of Critical Care at the Ottawa Hospital. It's 11:49 on News Talk 580 CFRA.
3: Cloudy conditions to start things off. Scattered showers off and on throughout the day ahead. Risk of thunderstorms today as well. 24 degrees is the high. We'll feel closer to 31 with the humidity. We could still see some active weather this evening. Overnight skies will clear up tonight, dropping to 14. 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
1: 11:54 on News Talk 580 CFRA. Just a few minutes left for us, as seems to be a theme this week. Sadly, we have another celebrity death to tell you about. This is a Canadian voice actor, Peter Cullen. Very prolific actor, perhaps best known for voicing Optimus Prime, leader of the Autobots in the Transformers movies and TV shows, has died. His death reported today by a number of outlets, including TMZ, The Hollywood Reporter, and Forbes. No cause of death has been reported. Here's a clip of that iconic turn as Optimus Prime.
2: I am Optimus Prime, and I send this message to any surviving Autobots taking refuge among the stars. We are here. We are waiting.
1: Peter Cullen also voiced many other characters, including, for something completely different, Eeyore in Winnie the Pooh.
3: Just wanted to thank you, Piglet, for the flowers. Awful nice of you to think of gray old me.
1: His agent confirming that Cullen died yesterday at his home in Los Angeles. He was 85 years old. Dolly Parton, of course, we talked about a lot. Tim Curry, a lot of big names this week passing away. All of them after living some pretty long and incredible lives and some pretty awesome careers as well. Okay, this was kind of interesting and funny and caught my eye this morning. So I want to share this with you. You know Jimmy Kimmel on the late night talk show circuit. Well, he looks a little different this week, or does he? No, he was actually being replaced this week, first by Rosie O'Donnell, who did that guest host stint that attracted a lot of attention, and then by country megastar Jelly Roll, who has taken over the duties for most of this week. Looks pretty different from Jimmy Kimmel. I think all of us would agree. He's lost a lot of weight recently, but he's still a big guy, broad size, heavy tattoos. Despite that, one of our colleagues at CTV Your Morning Vancouver could not quite make out the difference between Jimmy Kimmel and Jelly Roll. Jelly Roll noticed the fact that she could not make out the difference. Have a listen.
4: Jelly Roll is filling in as a guest host on Jimmy Kimmel Live this week, and it turns out he's been doing his homework by watching Your Morning Vancouver. Here's the proof in last night's monologue.
5: My monologue last night also caused a different kind of confusion for the news team at Your Morning Vancouver. Don't worry, though. It was catch and release. Just like me, those fish were let off early for good behavior.
6: He cleans up pretty good, doesn't he?
4: Yeah. He does clean up really good. Yeah,
6: and he's lost a ton of weight. So
4: he really has. Yeah.
6: He's got himself getting himself in shape. Yeah.
4: Yeah, looks good. Actually, it's because the monitors are kind of dark in here, so I was reading the bumper. I thought it was Jimmy Kimmel I was looking at because I couldn't make it out. He's the guy in a suit, that's him, short hair, and it wasn't Jimmy Kimmel.
5: If I'm getting mixed up for Jimmy Kimmel, that is very bad news for Jimmy Kimmel.
4: Sorry, Jelly Roll. Yeah. It's my bad eyes.
1: I feel her pain because when we are doing the TV news or in the TV studio, we have tiny little monitors that are quite a ways away. And I have often complained about that we often don't know exactly what we are looking at, which can create some situations like it did there. And probably looks a little smaller on that small monitor. Anyway, Jelly Roll with a great sense of humor, great performer. A couple of my favorite concerts have been ones he has done, and he's doing a good job on Jimmy Kimmel as well. So that was kind of a funny moment out in Vancouver yesterday morning. Now, quickly before we go, this making news as well today. O-Train riders are going to be able to grab a snack while waiting for the train at a number of locations along O-Train Line 1 and Line 2. OC Transpo has announced vending machines will be installed at several stations to improve your experience while generating new revenue. Or as Bill said this morning, while your train's not coming, at least you got something to eat while you spend that extra time. That's probably my other big complaint besides small monitors, is just kind of wondering where that next meal is coming from. I love knowing that you can get a little something when you're busy going from place to place. So those vending machines are coming. According to the transit service, they'll be available at Pimisi, Parliament, and U Ottawa stations starting this month. And then next month, installed at Rideau, Saint-Laurent stations, and vending machines will also go into the Billingsbridge bus station. Good news this morning. I hope you have a wonderful day. Good day tomorrow. I'm going to see you back here next week. And I hope you can join me for CTV Auto News at 6 tonight.
0: This is News Talk 580 CFRA. The stars come out for a night that's always full of surprises. It's time to celebrate television's best with the Emmys. Mariska Hargitay hosts the award show that could see history in the making. The Emmys, live Monday, September 14th on CTV and Crave.
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10: Good afternoon. I'm Connor Ray. Cloudy skies, light rain falling. Right now, 22 degrees. Your full forecast coming up. First, your top stories. Lake Ontario is undergoing an identity crisis, according to the American president. After trade talks deteriorated between Canada and the United States, Ontario Premier Doug Ford came hard at Donald Trump with several heated exchanges through news outlets, social media, and here on 580 CFRA. Donald Trump then turned to our province's nautical namesake, posting this video to social media.
11: But we're going to make a little change. We're going to call it something different than Lake Ontario. We're going to call it Lake America. And all it takes is a good pen and some intelligence.
10: Trump then saying, now they have the Lake and Gulf of America. Meanwhile, just days after announcing counter levies against the United States, the federal government says Canada will no longer tariff U.S. fish and seafood products. As CTV's Jeremy Sherrill explains, we could see more adjustments before the implementation on Labor Day.
12: It was put forward as a carefully curated list of items that would target U.S. products more profoundly than Canadians, maximize damage on the U.S. side and minimize it on the Canadian side. And so interesting to see that just a couple days later, we're seeing changes already. It would appear it is because the government is listening to the feedback from industry that says, wait a second, we shouldn't be on this list. This is just going to hurt Canadian seafood producers as well. And so here we are. We're seeing changes already to that list. September 8th is the deadline for the implementation of those tariffs, the countermeasures. We'll see if there are any other changes by then.
10: In a statement posted to social media, Finance Canada said the change is being made to protect against broader economic harms and after the Feds received feedback from Canadian industries, also pertaining to future trade talks. Canada-U.S. Trade Minister Dominic LeBlanc says the United States will not target promotion of the French language or Canadian culture in ongoing negotiations, saying that's been withdrawn. And an Ottawa councillor is looking to remove U.S. President Donald Trump's name from a residential street in the capital as the Canada-U.S. trade war continues escalating. The neighborhood is in River Ward, and the street was named Trump Avenue about 25 years ago as they developed the western part of the experimental farm. Area councillor Riley Brockington joined CFRA's The Morning Rush today. He explains why it was named Trump Avenue in the first place.
13: The subdivision is called Central Park, the neighborhood in River Ward. And the streets have a New York theme to them all. We've got Greenwich and Central Park Drive, Staten, Bloomingdale, Trump, and a whole list of other names. But definitely there's an avenue called Trump Avenue.
10: There are 62 homes on Trump Avenue, and back in 2021, residents of the street voted on a name change, which ended in a tie. It's a new way to join the conversation. Have your say with the CFRA Talkback button on the iHeartRadio app. Alyssa Lambs in the CTV Weather Center.
14: Cloudy conditions to start things off. Scattered showers off and on throughout the day ahead. Risk of thunderstorms today as well. 24 degrees is the high. We'll feel closer to 31 with the humidity. We could still see some active weather this evening. Overnight skies will clear up tonight, dropping to 14. In the CTV Weather Center, I'm Alyssa Lamb.
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1: Happy Thursday, everybody. I'm Graham Richardson in for Vashi. I hope you're having a good day. Guess what we're going to be talking about today? President's out with a video about Lake Ontario renaming it, and the trolling continues. What appears to be significant developments as well, after Jameson Greer gave two interviews, CBC French and CBC, saying that that the Americans will no longer be looking at labeling issues in French and English, which apparently was raised at the bargaining table. Dominic LeBlanc, the trade minister, responding on social media, Canada welcomes the U.S. is now withdrawing its positions on discoverability and labeling. It's confirming that measures to promote French language and Canadian culture will not be subject to future U.S. trade actions. We look forward to further constructive U.S. clarifications on their positions, which would create the possibility of a mutually beneficial trade agreement that respects Canadian sovereignty. Here's what Carney said back on Saturday about the French language issue and what America wanted at the table.
2: Continual efforts, always resisted, as I said in my remarks, and always will be resisted. Efforts to restrict our protections of our language, our culture, and in effect, our sovereignty.
1: Greer saying that it wasn't a red line at all. It was just kind of out there. So we'll talk to the panel about this. We'll talk throughout the show about this. Like, it's very difficult to determine who is, you know, torquing and who is not telling the truth necessarily, and how toxic the American proposals were. You take Mr. Carney's word, it was on less on that, I think. The autos were substantial, and excluding pickup trucks, so that's key to the Oakville plant. Also, this notion that they would sign something, but then they could change it whenever they wanted. Like, you know, so I think that's more important to Canada than this, although this, obviously this is always important. And listening to the Americans now, they say it was just, you know, it wasn't a big deal. What is a big deal is the trolling of the president. Here he is in the Oval Office, this morning, calling Lake Ontario Lake America.
3: So this is Lake Ontario in Canada and in the United States, but we're going to make a little change. We're going to call it something different than Lake Ontario. We're going to call it Lake America. And all it takes is a good pen and some intelligence. So Lake Ontario, that's gone. Lake America.
1: It's cartoonish and insulting and laughable. But he's the president of the United States. People say, well, why pay attention? He's the president of the United States. When he says things, you have to put it on television. You have to put it in the news, even when they're absurd. You know, and he's not letting go of this, at least for now. The Western Premier's out yesterday on leverage. Both of them talking about their difference of opinions on that. Liquor stays on the shelves in Saskatchewan and Alberta. But Scott Moe, the Premier of Saskatchewan, saying they will tariff American liquor after September 8th when the tariffs come in, the counter tariffs. Here's Scott Moe on oil and resources and whether they should be on the table or not.
4: We cannot in any way support the adding of export tariffs on a product like oil. Again, it would be an unsustainable hit to our Canadian economy and in particular our Saskatchewan and Alberta economy. Canadians would lose jobs immediately. We as a nation would lose investment immediately.
1: Premier Danielle Smith in Alberta with a similar argument.
5: If Canada were to put, let's say, a 50% export tariff on the 4 million barrels of oil that we export daily to the United States, the United States would immediately respond with a 50 to 100% export tariff on oil and natural gas that they export to Ontario, along with millions of barrels of diesel fuel and gasoline that Ontario and Quebec import from the Midwest. This would bring the economies of Ontario and Quebec to a grinding halt.
1: To their points, just throwing out, you know, tariffs in, on energy is very, very complicated. I mean, are we prepared? Are we prepared for gas shortages? Are we prepared for when she talks about the grinding halt to the economy? Like, that would be a significant increase in tension and in economic pain. So when we say we're elbows up and we're going to get tough, like, you know, they are talking about that. Now, Jason Kenney, Jean Chrétien, significant people here, both liberal and conservative, suggesting that's exactly what we have to do in order to get the Americans to back away from some of the ridiculous suggestions at the negotiating table. I mentioned also liquor in Saskatchewan. Here's Premier Moe on what they're going to do to U.S. booze and provincial liquor stores.
4: So on August 22nd, things changed in this province with respect to alcohol procurement, and in particular, Saskatchewan alcohol being exported to the United States of America. There was a 50% tariff that was applied to Canadian alcohol exports into the U.S. And so on September the 8th, Saskatchewan will reciprocate that tariff on American alcohol that will come into our province.
1: That is as far as Saskatchewan's going to go. Essentially, Alberta is not really going there. In other news, so that's where trade is, and we'll talk to a number of people during the show about trade and about where we are with the Americans, and also whether we'll go through the panel. Our panels will weigh in on French language, and also the role the Quebec election campaign is going to play and has already played. Provincial election campaign officially underway. Voters heading to the polls October 5th, of course. Sovereignty is a possibility, right? Parti Québécois is quite strong. Premier Christine Fréchette triggering the start of the campaign after meeting with the Lieutenant Governor in Quebec City. The party faces challenges from the Parti Québécois. They are in the lead right now. The governing party is not a sovereigntist party. So we'll talk about that and how that fits into the issue of the relations with America. There's some speculation, and I'm wondering whether what Carney was talking about, you know, like the Americans said, well, there's by-elections coming up. That's why he raised the French language. I'm not so sure about that. I would be more inclined to believe that he raised it because of the Quebec election, right? The last thing the country needs is a sovereigntist government in Quebec right now, even though the sovereigntists have said we are not talking about separation as long, or sovereignty as, or a referendum, as long as Donald Trump is in office. We'll talk about that after he leaves office. Well, that's, you know, not that long, right? We're about 2 years away, right? We're halfway through. So lots going on, obviously, and I'm also interested from panelists and others about the signals from Dominic LeBlanc today. Is that, and let us know, text us at 1010 where you are on this. I appreciate emotions are extremely high. Anger is high. When, you know, you've got the White House and their ambassador retweeting, you know, an eagle stomping on a Canadian goose, right? Like, it's just, this administration breaks convention, right? They are convention breakers. Mr. Trump personifies that. He's going to go in with a wrecking ball and do it his own way because he's so brilliant. That's his whole brand in his own mind. The record says something entirely different, of course. Pick an issue, right? The wall didn't get built. Mexico didn't pay for it. Iran is a mess. A mess. He apparently was warned about the Strait of Hormuz at some point, and then someone decided that, no, they would never do that. That's exactly what they did. And you can go down the list. Has there been some success where Republicans are celebrating this president? Absolutely. A more ordered border, despite the costs of enforcing it, is a major part of his presidency. But there are others, and this is one of them. And now we're in the crosshairs. When we come back, we're going to speak with a business owner about what these tariffs mean specifically to him. Stay with us.
6: A cloudy, rainy day in the capital is in store. A thunderstorm is possible. The high 25 today, feeling like 31 with the humidity. Overnight down to 14 and a chance of rain tomorrow. Cloudy, much of the same. A chance of showers and a mild high of just 22. Saturday looks sunny and a high of 25. Right now in Ottawa, we're sitting at 22 with light rain. From the CTV Weather Center, I'm Andrew Scope.
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0: PQ, the sovereigntists, are, it looks like in polling, is out front. Did it make a difference that they said they're not going to look at a referendum while Donald Trump is in office? How did that play in Quebec?
1: Well, there was a sense of understanding, but still, I believe that this will be a burden for the Parti Québécois, because Donald Trump is really, really, but really attacking Canada these days. We've seen it again today. So he's going to be a dominant theme in this election. Who's being able to face Donald Trump with the federal government as an ally? So that, you know, if you look at it this way, that almost excludes the Parti Québécois, because it wants to go on its own way. How can you build alliances with other provinces like Ontario or New Brunswick or Manitoba while you are presenting your case for a referendum later in that first mandate? So that's going to be a major problem for the Parti Québécois. So you're right in saying that the polls indicate that Paul-Saint-Pierre Plamondon is leading right now, but it would be a minority government, according to some poll, some seat projections. And I would argue that the campaign will show that Christine Fréchette, the Coalition Avenir Québec, should not be counted out. She's been very impressive over the last few days, ever since she made the announcement last week with Churchill about Churchill Falls in Newfoundland, Labrador.
0: Well, and Churchill Falls, then the shipbuilding, and you know, the Coast Guard icebreakers, and in Levy, and then overall, as the Trump temperature turns up, that's better for her and less so for the PQ.
1: Absolutely. So we could see a repeat of Mark Carney's scenario. The Coalition Avenir Québec was looking for a Mark Carney person. I think they did find that person in Christine Fréchette, and she gets along very well with Mark Carney, and she's focusing on the economy. And, you know, the image she wants to project is the one of calm, you know, reflecting on the problems and trying to reassure Quebecers that we're going to be okay in this big, big storm that is ahead of us. So, and she had a few good lines today during her press conference that I want to repeat. She said that the Parti Québécois essentially will be a part-time government, because it will focus also on its plan to have a referendum. And already she's putting some good lines out there that forces the Parti Québécois to talk about sovereignty while they don't want to talk about it, because they want to focus on something else. But it's going to be a very exciting campaign, one for the ages, I would argue. You could see a comeback from the Coalition Avenir Québec. You could see the Parti Québécois finish first, but with a minority government. Or you could see the Liberal Party trying to cause a surprise in this election campaign. So, and the Conservative Party also, Graham, is worth noting that the Conservative Party of Quebec, led by Éric Duhaime, could officially make its entry in the National Assembly for the very, very first time. So lots of stuff.
0: Lots of things going on. Yeah. Given the solid, or the, like, none of those parties are dead, you know, the Conservative Party is showing signs of success. The Liberals are not dead, of course. Could all of that split the sovereign or the Federalist vote? Or is that just too simple? Like, is it more complicated than that?
1: There is a risk that this may happen if, you know, everybody's having a great campaign and it brings voters to be unable to make the decision about which Federalist Party could take on the Parti Québécois. But we'll have at least, during this campaign, that's what I'm told, three debates among the leaders during this election campaign. Not in English, unfortunately, but three debates in French. Mm-hmm. And so everybody will be able to plead for their case. And at one point, I think there will be a rallying cry for Federalists to rally behind a party that will bring stability in Quebec. And that's, I think, is an issue that we have to mention, is the fact that Quebecers in North America control really one government, and that's the Quebec government. Do they want more chaos there, while chaos is the rule outside of our borders, while Washington is waging war on us, while the Middle East is still in a conflict, and the war in Ukraine is still going on? I think that's going to be part of the reflection of voters. Who do we want to instill some stability, some continuity, and to be able to go through this storm, because it's going to be a heck of a storm ahead of us?
0: Yeah. When English people hear labeling concerns from the Americans, I would argue it angers them. It's like, don't tell us what to do. This is the way it's been for a long, long time in Canada, and we've come to accept it, embrace it, and it's part of our life. How does that kind of a message play in Quebec?
1: You mean the...
0: The suggestion that the Americans at the table raised about labeling, about the French language, and about Netflix, and about protecting the French culture. How important is that? It sounds like an obvious question, but how important is that in Quebec?
1: It is crucial because it is part of who we are. And I want to bring a point to you. I think that I was thinking about that this morning. I think also not only it's a crucial for us, you know, French identity, but also I think Canadians realize it's part of their own identity that make them distinct from the United States.
0: Yes.
1: Preserving French is, I think, will become more of an issue for not only Quebecers, but also for people outside of Quebec, because it is one, it's a red line for the federal government. And I think people can be reassured that what makes us distinct is, yes, British Columbia's Rockies in Alberta oil, Saskatchewan flat field, Atlantic Canada lobster, and the maple syrup in Quebec. But what also is part of our identity as Canadian is the French fact as well. I think people realize that today and think we can find that reassuring. And the fact that the U.S. has raised that again, I'm not surprised, because it was part of the it was in black and white in the latest report of the United States Trade Ambassador Jimmy Singh Greer that he tabled to Congress. They feel that the laws in Quebec is an irritant.
0: Yes.
1: In black and white. I've read it. I've written about it. And
0: yes.
1: So to deny it today is like taking me in like a fool.
0: Yeah. And he said he tried to turn it down with the CBC and RDI yesterday, saying it was not a red line. But you're right. It was in their long list of irritants. They raised it at the table. I guess the question is, you know, did Carney torque it to justify the walk away along with other things, or was it a real new ask that they pushed harder on the American side? I guess we'll never know, because you've got spin on one side and then you've got the Americans on the other.
1: Here's my assessment quickly on this one. I think it was a combination of factors. The auto sector in Ontario, the fact that we couldn't sign any trade deals with anybody without getting the permission from Washington, and the French fact in Canada. I think it was all of that. Maybe not one more than the other, but a combination of those factors was a red line for Ottawa.
0: Yeah. Politics never boring, eh, JD?
1: Oh, my goodness.
0: Since Fife resigned, you're the statesman now. You're the longest serving bureau chief on Parliament Hill in the press gallery.
1: And guess what, Graham? The kind of news that we're writing about makes me younger every day.
0: That's it. JD Belavin, Sotheby Bureau Chief for La Presse. Really appreciate this. Thanks so much, JD.
1: Thank you for the invitation, Graham.
0: Okay.
1: Have a good one.
0: Okay. Great guy and just a great reporter. Just, you know, like, hey, snapshot of Quebec. It's very, very important. When we come back, the Meta lawsuit, more information on that and how they settled, what it means here in Canada. Stay with us.
2: A rather unsettled day weather-wise here in the capital. Plenty of clouds, periods of rain, and the possibility of thunderstorms. Temperatures will climb to 24 with the humidity. It'll feel closer to 31. Tonight, skies will stay cloudy. A chance of rain and temperatures will fall to 14. Tomorrow, mostly cloudy. A few rain showers are possible. The high, a mild 22 degrees. By Saturday, conditions will improve. We'll see sunshine and maybe a few clouds. The high, 25 on Saturday. Right now in Ottawa, it's 20 with light rain. 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
0: Welcome back. I'm Graham Richardson sitting in for Vashi. Meta yesterday paying $18 billion over the next decade and to settle these lawsuits, Facebook and Instagram. Strictly limiting now how teenagers will be able to use the platforms. Well, depends on strictly, but certainly a significant settlement. It ends a federal trial over their products and how they harm children and how the company misled the public about it. Four of the states, California, Colorado, Kentucky, and New Jersey, expected to see close to $200 billion in civil penalties. So this isn't the end of it, but it is the end of that particular lawsuit. What does it mean for Canada, if anything? Emma Dearden is the Canada Research Chair in Neuroscience and Learning Disorders at Western University, and Emma joins us now. Thanks for coming on the program.
21: Yeah, thanks for having me, Graham.
0: What does this settlement beyond the money What does it say for Canadian parents and school boards, for instance, out there in terms of the harm that these platforms have caused, in particular young people?
8: Yeah, well, importantly, these design changes will only be for the U.S., so not for Canada, unfortunately.
0: Right.
8: However, at the same time, given that it is such an important trial, with them having to pay up billions of dollars and make these design feature changes, it does really highlight that these platforms, that they were intentionally designed to have addictive-like features and have the potential to cause harm for children and youth.
0: And that, I mean, people have believed that all along. Many people have believed that all along. There's some evidence of that. The fact that that company is writing a check for nearly $18 billion speaks to how much trouble they are in. Do you have any sense on what that means going forward for other lawsuits?
8: Yeah, so there's actually thousands of lawsuits in the United States alone from school boards and for individuals. So in turn, this is likely one of the first of many lawsuits that we're going to be seeing. They are writing a large check, but it was actually only 1% of what was originally asked, which was around $1.4
0: trillion.
8: Wow. So in turn, it is a large amount, but it only represents about 3 or 4 months profit for the company as well. Yeah. So in turn, in terms of how much it's really impacting Meta, we'll have to see.
0: Yeah. How much in the classroom have these platforms changed the environment, changed kids' attention spans? It's probably difficult to measure, but even from 5 years ago, as they became more and more prevalent and more and more people started to use them for hours a day.
8: Yes, of course. Yeah, for the average teen in Canada, they're using their phone for things like social media 7 to 9 hours a day. So collectively over the year, this is almost equivalent to the same amount of attending school, right? So it's a second school that they attend online. So in turn, in 2024, 2025, the cell phone bans did go into effect in most Canadian provinces. However, it is still left up to the teachers essentially to regulate the use in classrooms. Mm. There is evidence to suggest, that there's research been done over the last decade to show that social media use, the multitasking, is associated with attention difficulties in children. So in turn, this legislation just really highlights limiting use.
0: And I know it's not just children, right? Like I'm not very good at it, but I have to literally put it away in order to catch up on some of the books I'm reading, and I have to make a conscious decision to do that. And why is it so important in your view to focus on youth and these platforms?
8: Yeah, of course, everyone, not just children, they can struggle with their own device use. So children and teens, because of their nervous system, the way it's developing, their reward systems in their brain are highly active. So they love likes and shares and the constant changing of information, videos, music. But their prefrontal cortex, so that part of your brain, your cognitive control center that helps you, put the phone down and say, oh, pick up that book, that part of their brain isn't really very well developed. And in turn, for children and teens, they're 4 to 7 times more likely to become dependent on addictive-like or addictive behavior, something like gambling, which is why gambling is limited. It's regulated to not be available for those under the age of 18. So in turn, children and teens, they are way more likely to actually become to show dependency on substances or behaviors, which is why we really need to have legislation in place, laws in place, design features in place to put up guardrails to protect children's health.
0: I'm also struck by, again, another anecdote, as the Trump thing ramped up, I kind of left X alone myself for many, many probably 3-4 years now, just because it was so toxic. I would drop in occasionally just to look. I used to post quite a bit. And I dropped back in just to see where the, you know, conservative view and the American view was going, right? And it just reminded me about the level of discussion, how intense and jarring it is, and how all consuming it can be. And I thought about the lawsuit and about children, not necessarily politics, but that environment that they're in when they're on these platforms. It is an extreme environment that is then again, that is reinforced and tailored to them. How risky is that at that age?
8: Yeah. Well, yeah, I mean, for these platforms, essentially, it's a commercial system that's really built on profiling, targeting, and sustained engagement. And as adults, we are, you know, we're able to evaluate that, you know, we're able to, you know, place things in context. We have other obligations and responsibilities, right, that we have to attend to. So with, you know, work, family obligations. So we literally cannot be on our phones, right? So, but for young people, you know, they don't have those restrictions in place other than school. They don't have the capability to be able to regulate and monitor their emotions and regulate their phone use as well as adults can.
0: I appreciate your time. Thanks so much for coming on. This is Emma Dearden. We've been speaking with Canada Research Chair in Neuroscience and Learning Disorders at the Faculty of Education at Western University. Thanks for your time, Emma.
8: Yeah, thanks, Graham.
0: All right. When we come back, we'll have our political panel. Before we get to that, some fairly disturbing news, to say the least. A Liberal MP in Toronto has had her car set on fire in the Scarborough area. Salma Zahid issued a statement a few moments ago saying that overnight there was an incident at my home where an individual set my car and another vehicle on fire. My son noticed the fire. We called 911, as did our neighbors. Toronto Fire responded promptly to the call. Both vehicles destroyed. There was no damage. My family and I are safe. Toronto Police and Toronto Fire investigating the incident as possible arson. I don't want to speculate on possible motive. We will await the results of the investigation, but such attacks are unacceptable and will not deter me from my work serving Scarborough Center Don Valley. We'll continue to watch it. Our Daily Debrief panel coming up shortly.
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2: Good afternoon. I'm Andrew Schofield. Cloudy and rainy in the capital today. Right now, 20 degrees with light rain. Your full forecast is coming up, but first, your top stories. Lake Ontario is undergoing an identity crisis, according to the U.S. president. After trade talks deteriorated between Canada and the United States, Ontario Premier Doug Ford came hard at Donald Trump with several heated exchanges through news outlets, social media, and here on 580 CFRA. Donald Trump then turned to our province's nautical namesake, posting this video to social media today.
26: But we're going to make a little change. We're going to call it something different than Lake Ontario. We're going to call it Lake America. And all it takes is a good pen and some intelligence.
2: President Trump then saying now they have the lake and Gulf of America. Pertaining to future trade talks, Canada-U.S. Trade Minister Dominic LeBlanc says the United States will not target promotion of the French language or Canadian culture in ongoing negotiations, saying that has been withdrawn. An Ottawa City councilor is looking to remove U.S. President Donald Trump's name from a residential street here in the capital as a Canada-U.S. trade war continues to escalate. The neighborhood is in River Ward, and the street was named Trump Avenue about 25 years ago as they developed the western part of the experimental farm. Area Councilor Riley Brockington joined CFRA's The Morning Rush today. He explained why it was named Trump Avenue in the first place.
1: The subdivision is called Central Park, the neighborhood in River Ward, and the streets have a New York city theme to them all. We've got Greenwich and Central Park Drive, Staten, Bloomingdale, Trump, and a whole list of other names, but definitely there's an avenue called Trump Avenue.
2: There are 62 homes on Trump Avenue, and back in 2021, residents of the street voted on a name change, which ended in a tie. Just days after announcing counter levies against the United States, the federal government says Canada will no longer tariff U.S. fish and seafood products. As CTV's Jeremy Charron explains, we could see more adjustments before the implementation on Labor Day.
3: It was put forward as a carefully curated list of items that would target U.S. products more profoundly than Canadians, maximize damage on the U.S. side and minimize it on the Canadian side. And so interesting to see that just a couple days later, we're seeing changes already. It would appear it is because the government is listening to the feedback from industry that says, wait a second, we shouldn't be on this list. This is just going to hurt Canadian seafood producers as well. And so here we are. We're seeing changes already to that list. September 8th is the deadline for the implementation of those tariffs, the countermeasures. We'll see if there are any other changes by then.
2: In a statement posted to social media, Finance Canada said the change is being made to protect against broader economic harms and after the feds receive feedback from Canadian industries. It's a new way to join the conversation, have your say with the CFRA talkback button on the iHeartRadio app. From the CTV Weather Center, a cloudy, rainy day is in store for the capital. We might see a thunderstorm. We've already seen one of those move through the region. The high 25 today, feeling like 31 with the humidity. Overnight down to 14 with a chance of rain showers. Tomorrow, cloudy, a chance of rain, and a mild high of just 22. Saturday, sunny, and a high of 25. Right now in the capital, we're sitting at 20 degrees with some light rain. That's the latest from the CTV Newsroom. I'm Andrew Schofield. 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
1: Welcome back. I'm Graham Richardson sitting in for Vashi Capellos. We are talking about Trump, of course, his trolling, the state of the nation between the two nations, Canada and the United States, continues to shift. That's the start of our Daily Debrief panel.
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3: So this is Lake Ontario in Canada and in the United States. But we're going to make a little change. We're going to call it something different than Lake Ontario. We're going to call it Lake America. And all it takes is a good pen and some intelligence. So Lake Ontario, that's gone. Lake America.
1: All right, there we go. The President of the United States with his pen. Robert Benzie, Queen's Park Bureau Chief for Toronto Star, joins us. Michael Couture, Senior Political Correspondent, CTV National News. Hello to you both.
4: Hey.
5: Hey, Graham. Hey, Mike.
1: What do you make of that, Benzie?
5: You know what? First of all, the President looks and sounds very old. I mean, he's 80, and he's a lame duck because, of course, he will be out of office in 2.5 years. His party is headed for an iceberg like the Titanic in November's midterm elections. The economy in the United States is not doing particularly well. More jobs created in Canada last month than in the United States, even though the U.S. has, you know, 8 times our population and 10 times the size of our economy.
1: Iran.
5: And the mullahs are still skating circles around him. And he's there with his Sharpie trying to change the name of Lake Ontario, which is, it's actually, It's almost like, you know, to use an expression that has jumped the shark. He has jumped the shark. This reality show is now kind of, it's not funny anymore. It's not engaging. It's not interesting. The ratings are going to be bad. And I can understand why voters in the United States are upset with Mr. Trump.
1: And Mike, there are real consequences here, obviously, as much as infuriating as that kind of a performance is. To Benzie's point, it's not 2024. There isn't the same shock.
4: Yeah.
1: We've come to expect this from him. But at the same time, we just had a guy who does peel and stick wallpaper. He's got 4 employees in Abbotsford. And his costs, like, he might have to shut down because most of his work, most of a lot of his business is to the United States. So there are real consequences to this reality show that we're seeing in real businesses.
4: Yeah, and Canadian businesses are being cast in it unwittingly, and it feels more like a really bad version of Candid Camera than some sort of great, you know, reality show. It's probably the worst version of Big Brother because you can't, you know, remove this guy from your house.
1: You can't turn it off because he's the President of the United States.
4: And he continually does these things, either the trolling or whatever, and it's the weight that everybody really feels on it. I mean, you know, to Benzie's point, he is probably ramping this up in this way because he knows what he's facing come the midterms, even if the people around him and he himself probably haven't really looked in the mirror and sort of faced this and understood what is coming.
1: They tend not to do that.
4: Yeah, they tend not
1: to. News.
4: They tend not to believe numbers.
1: Yeah.
4: You know, when it comes to either polling or election results or that type of thing. But yeah, I mean, I agree with what Rob is saying. But by the same token, that doesn't take that frustration and that pressure off of Canadians who sit there and go, "That's coming." Mm-hmm. That's in November. You know, the company in Abbotsford, they're feeling that pain right now.
1: Yeah.
4: And Canada is having to deal with all of this right now. And, you know, also today, a bit of a move, that we're hearing, you know, removing some of those seafood, tariffs on the U.S. And what we understand is they're replacing it with something else, in terms of a dollar for dollar. But, you know, that type of fight that Canada continues to wage is, it feels almost like we're coming in here with a pop gun where they have, you know, a howitzer on the other side.
1: Right. Where are we, Rob, on how this fell apart based on what we know now? We saw the CBC's interview. Good job on them.
5: Yeah.
1: Yesterday with Greer, the American, talking about their version of it, essentially downplaying the French language issues, and we'll get into that in a bit. But my take on this is that side, the American side, is hobbled somewhat because it's such a clear fact that they literally bathe in lies every day. And that is not a partisan thing to say. They manipulate and they, and look, Mr. Carney's a politician now. Is he spinning? Sure he is. Is he emphasizing things to advantage him? Yes. I'm not excusing that, but it's a different level with the Americans now, to the point, like, this is not Ronald Reagan, George Bush, or Joe Biden. They are running an operation that is literally fueled by and contributing to massive disinformation all over the world.
6: Yeah, exactly, Graham. I mean, remember, Mr. Trump has said that the war with Iran has been over, I think, 6 or 7 times.
1: And they won.
6: And that they won. Well, it isn't over, and they didn't win. And he has said how many times that he was confronted last week. Here's a good example. Confronted last week by a reporter saying that gasoline was cheaper when Joe Biden was president. It was $3 a gallon average. It's now $4 a gallon. He said that's a lie. Trump said this. Well, everyone who goes to fill up their tank in all 50 states in the U.S. knows that that is wrong.
1: Yeah.
6: Him saying that groceries are cheaper under him than they were before, that's just factually, it's so easy to prove that he's lying. That's why I think that I thought it was very interesting. And Jameson Greer, you know, has a relatively good name among all the Trump people in the sense that he is seen as a credible person. He speaks French, which wins him a lot of points with our friends in the Quebec media.
4: Good French.
6: But I also, exactly. Cause he was a missionary in France, as a Mormon missionary in France. But I think, the fact that he felt that he had to go on CBC to do that interview tells me they know they're losing the spin war, and they're losing the spin war because they aren't credible, because Trump is such a fantasist and a fabulist that, and I think Mike's right. No one wants to tell Trump the bad news. So there are times when Trump is lying because he has not been given the information, truthful information from his aides, and maybe in that bizarre court, that's the way you survive. You don't tell the boss stuff that he doesn't want to hear.
1: The other thing that strikes me, just quickly on this, Mike, the other thing that strikes me is that aside from the partisans and the president, aside from the people around the president, there are very few people loudly defending this campaign against Canada. Very few.
6: Yes.
1: In fact, nobody, like even hardcore, like Ted Cruz, as you saw, is on CBS this morning saying tariffs as a threat, as a leverage, but not actually tariffs. That's where he is. Well, we're being tariffs, so that side's losing.
4: But even the fact that Ted Cruz...
6: Ted's born in Calgary.
1: Yeah.
6: In Calgary, Alberta.
4: Yeah. He's got a little bit of his heart still in Alberta.
6: Yeah.
4: But like the fact that he's speaking out and saying that and, you know,
1: is different.
4: Couching it as he did.
1: He's still saying Trump is great, but...
4: He's still great, but... And because he knows that Trump stops listening after the Trump is great.
1: Yeah.
4: He doesn't hear the but, right? Yeah. And not to be a contrarian to this conversation, but I'll throw something else out there. Yes. You know, the Trump administration lives and peddles in falsehoods. I would agree with that. Here's my difficulty is that the Canadian government can tell Canadians that's the default. That doesn't excuse their lack of clarity on what happened and what went down. And I'll point to the Gordie Howe Bridge, where the Prime Minister had to correct himself.
1: Yeah.
4: And he said, well, you know, I didn't really explain myself properly. I was wearing a cowboy hat.
1: It shifted for days.
4: Yeah. Exactly. I was flipping pancakes. And they gave
1: the Americans a lot.
4: And this is the thing, right? He wasn't completely honest with Canadians then. And I think Canadians need to have a really sort of keen sense of like, okay, maybe the Americans aren't telling the full truth, but we also need to hear the truth from the Prime Minister. And if he is trying to take advantage of the fact that Canadians don't believe the Americans, well, you can't always say that because Jameson Greer may have some grains of truth in there, and you can't just paint all Americans with the same type of brush, even though that is, you know, what the leader says.
1: We talked to them last night about disclosure and about Parliament coming back, and the fact is he's going to address the European Parliament before he addresses this Parliament. They are not recalling Parliament, and the immediate answer was Saturday morning's press conference and the speech was full disclosure to Canadians.
4: Still not enough.
1: It's not the same as a full parliamentary exposure.
6: Exactly. Exactly. Exactly.
1: More with our Daily Debrief panel when we come back.
7: cloudy and rainy in the capital today. Temperatures will climb to 25 degrees, making it feel more like 31 with the humidity. Tonight, skies will stay unsettled with a chance of rain, and temperatures will drop down to 14. Tomorrow, mostly cloudy. A few showers are possible. A mild high of 22. By Saturday, conditions will improve. We'll see mainly sunshine, maybe a few clouds, and a high of 24. Right now in the capital, we are sitting at 20 degrees. From the CTV Weather Center, I'm Andrew Schofield.
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13: When a child is in the hospital, visitors come to say hello. 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So we make sure they have everything they need, with a community of support, warm meals, and a place to rest. 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
1: Welcome back. I'm Graham Richardson. Howard Lutnick, the U.S. Commerce Secretary, is speaking to reporters in Washington about Canada-U.S. relations. Let's listen in.
2: I've known him a long time, so it's easy for me to communicate with him, right? Canada has the best trade deal in the world before we started. We negotiated, and Canada was going to have the best trade deal in the world. And what happened was that Canada walked away. We had a deal. We shook hands. The president announced it, right? Everybody was positive. Canada made the decision for political purposes. They wanted to walk away. This is politics only. If you think I ever said the words French, do I care about how the Quebecois speak? I mean, what could matter less to America? We don't care. So the fact is, we never brought those words up. This is manufactured, and that's why the president put out a truth saying it was a complete lie, right? It was manufactured. So there's the sovereignty party trying to run, and they're in the lead in Quebec. And so this was Mark Carney manufacturing something that would try to keep them from winning. And then you have Alberta has an independence resolution. These are elections in October. So he's making this a political thing for Canada. And my guess will be as soon as his elections are over, you're going to see a plane full of Canadian negotiators flying down and go, come on, come on. We'll give it to you before your election. We're just being used by them, right? That's what happened. That's why it ended. It didn't happen for math. The math was sensational. It was a great deal that we shook hands on.
1: That's Howard Lutnick, the Commerce Secretary, talking about the reasons why it all fell apart. Again, the American American perspective, and again, mentioning the French issue, a strong pushback on that front. In other news, it has been a disaster in Nepal, 910 people missing, including up to 30 Canadians as of now, after a massive mudslide, and the pictures are just extraordinary. CTV's Scott Hurst has been following this, and he joins us now. Thanks for standing by, Scott. What is the latest on this in Nepal, and how it just looks horrendous?
3: Graham, good afternoon. Rescue teams really do have an enormous task on their hands. You mentioned some of the images coming out, the videos emerging from what happened. It's just really terrifying and heartbreaking. The level of damage and destruction is truly catastrophic, and the numbers keep changing, as you might expect. Right now, the latest death toll is above 350 people, and the number of missing continues to rise as well, more than 1,300 at this point, including local villagers, foreigners, and pilgrims trekking to a sacred site for Hindus. Of those 1,300 reporting misses you mentioned, Global Affairs Canada confirms that it is aware of 30 Canadians and permanent residents who are considered missing in Nepal and Tibet, also stating that Global Affairs has deployed 5 additional consular officials to Kathmandu to support Canadians and coordinate with local officials. And really, as we go back to this video that we're seeing, massive wall and mud and rock barreling down mountainsides, burying nearly everything in its path, roads, apartment buildings, critical infrastructure, really all swept away, which is making the rescue effort, the search and rescue effort, that much more difficult. Helicopters are being deployed for rescue crews just to access certain areas. In many cases, bridges have been swept away. And Nepalese officials have said more than 40 kilometers of roads damaged. So you can imagine what this means for the next step, which is the search and rescue operation, making it that much more difficult and already incredibly treacherous terrain, Graham.
1: Yeah, and listen, I appreciate the correction. My copy was from a couple of hours ago, and that obviously has changed. And now I'm seeing headlines from the Associated Press up to 1,400 missing. The reason these numbers change is because it's so chaotic. It's literally difficult to count people. For people who don't know the area, Scott, this is a very, very popular part of the world for tourists, for hikers. That is why there are so many foreigners who are amongst the missing.
3: Amongst the missing, the number of foreigners is reported to be over 600. And as you mentioned, these numbers keep changing because some of these areas are so incredibly remote and also incredibly cut off now because of the disaster that we've seen. And ultimately, the Himalayan region is known around the world for its sweeping skylines, enormous jagged mountains, steep treacherous terrain. So now part of the appeal for so many, of course, flocking to the region for religious purpose, pilgrims trekking to a sacred site for Hindus, or those adventure seekers that are looking to hike this incredible terrain. So part of the appeal for so many will now be the same thing, Graham, that makes these search and rescue operations that much more difficult.
1: Yeah. CTV's Scott Hurst continues to watch this. Thanks so much for your time. Appreciate it.
3: Thank you, Graham.
1: Just a terrible, terrible story. Really, you know, as we got the President of the United States renaming Lake Ontario, a bit of perspective there. David Smith, our producer, joins us. Let's get back to that. He was taking questions, as he always does when he signs these executive orders. What did he have to say?
4: Yeah, he's, you know, he comes out, he does the typical signing ceremony, and he says, what my understanding of what he's done is the executive order will, for all intents and purposes, for the U.S. government's purposes, rename the lake Lake America. Mm-hmm. So for the U.S. Meteorological Service science wings of the U.S. government, it will be officially known now for their purposes as Lake of America. Now, after he had signed the order, he was asked by a reporter right away. A reporter pointed out the message, the Instagram post, the social media post we had played earlier in the show, has now been seen by over 30 million people across multiple platforms. So the reporter asked the president, what kind of message are you sending to Canada? Here's what he said.
5: As you know, Canada's been ripping us off for a long time on trade, very sadly. Even the military, you know, we defend Canada for nothing. We don't get anything. They don't pay us to defend Canada, but we defend Canada. And they understand that. As an example, we bought icebreakers. They'd like to use them. We have 11 brand new icebreakers coming in. They'd like to use the icebreakers. They don't pay for anything. And they want to be treated like a state, but they're not a state. But they want to be treated like they're a state. And so we just can't do that anymore. We lose on average over the last 15 years, $60 billion a year carrying Canada. So we just can't do it anymore. We love the people of Canada. I don't think their representatives do an appropriate job. Maybe they'll change. I really don't know. I mean, it doesn't make much difference. But we can't let the whole Canadian thing that's been going on for decades, and it has to come to a stop.
1: The $60 billion he's referring to is this trade deficit. You take out energy, there's no deficit.
4: Yeah, important
1: so,
4: to point.
1: And they need the energy. So.
4: And then the president also went on musing about changing the names of other geographical features.
5: The lake change, Lake of America, was something I've been thinking about for a long time, actually. As you know, we took something called the Gulf of Mexico. We changed it, and now it's very routinely the Gulf of America. So if you think about it, we have a gulf and we have a lake. Now all we need is an ocean. So maybe we'll have to change the name of the Atlantic and or the Pacific. Maybe we'll change them both.
1: Like, all right. So that's the President of the United States on his obsession with maps. And I just, you know, it sort of underscores the absurdity of it all. Like, there is no real world justification for this kind of nonsense. Like, he has a number of things that are affecting American people in a very severe way. Just pick from the list. And he's talking about maps. Like, but on it goes. I'm Graham Richardson. I will be here tomorrow for the Graham Richardson Show. Have a great Thursday. Go jump in the lake. It's a nice day.
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12: Good afternoon. I'm Emma Kelly. Mostly cloudy out there right now, 21 degrees, feeling closer to 29. Your full forecast coming up, first to top stories. The United States will now refer to Lake Ontario as Lake America. Here's U.S. President Donald Trump making the announcement today.
5: The purpose of this more than anything else is we're going to be changing the name of Lake Ontario, effective immediately, to Lake America. That's going to take place right now as I sign the order.
12: Tensions between Canada and the United States have continued to worsen since trade negotiations fell apart on Friday. This change only applies to U.S. federal documents, but some online map services also made the change. And continuing with the Canada-U.S. fallout, Finance Minister François-Philippe Champagne is defending his government's decision to drop seafood and fish from Canada's list of retaliatory tariffs against the United States. Canada's seafood sector, which is integrated with industry in the U.S., was caught by surprise at the proposed tariffs and scrambled to push for their removal. Champagne says this shows his government listened to Canadians.
13: Well, it sent a message to Canadians that we listen. We have updated the list. The list is in Canada's best interest. And that happens from time to time, that these lists are updated, you know. And so we made the update because I think that was the right thing to do in the interest of Canada.
12: Canada and the U.S. are each other's top destination for lobster exports, and Maine's lobster industry had warned the economic hit would have been devastating to coastal communities there. We're getting a better look at the significant damage from the flash flooding in July. New industry estimates suggest the powerful storms across Ontario and Quebec have caused $439 million in insured damage. Local officials reported approximately 4,500 flooded basements as Ottawa broke its daily rainfall record with 118 millimeters on July 1st. The total economic damage is expected to be much higher as the estimates don't include uninsured property damage and other indirect losses. And finally, popular Canadian actor Peter Cullen, who's best known as the voice of Optimus Prime in the Transformers franchise, has passed away at the age of 85. His family says in a statement, Cullen passed away in his Los Angeles home on Wednesday, surrounded by his loved ones. Cullen originated the role of Optimus Prime in the initial Transformers TV series in 1984 and went on to voice the character in dozens of other shows, films, video games, and theme park rides. His credits also include voicing Christopher Robin's Donkey Eeyore. Sign up now for a morning and evening CTV News Ottawa newsletters. 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Ryan Knowles in the CTV Weather Center.
14: Thanks, Emma. We are expecting some more rain this afternoon. Risk of thunderstorms as well. Temperatures will slowly drop to a low of 14 degrees overnight. Could see more rain then. Mix of sun and clouds tomorrow, a high of 22. Sunny Saturday, a high of 25. And then mix of sun and clouds on Sunday, 60% chance of showers and a high of 25 degrees. Taking a look at the roads now, slow moving east on the Queensway from Carling to Parkdale. Moderate congestion between Maitland and Pinecrest on the westbound side. The 174 and the 416 are both moving well. Seeing some collisions really slowing things down. Merivale, just south of Viewmount Drive, there's also a collision on Walkley at Conroy, slowing things down. Bit of a delay heading toward Quebec on the Chaudière crossing. Slight delay heading toward Ottawa on the McDonnell-Cartier Bridge as well. With weather and traffic, I'm Ryan Knowles.
12: 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I'm Emma Kelly. 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
1: 207, good afternoon. Chris Holsky in for Christy Cameron. Christy returns tomorrow. It's amazing how something can be both so serious and completely unserious at the same time, as we've had the latest salvos in the Canada-U.S. trade dispute, this one not necessarily having to do with any kind of financial transaction or a tariff, but really just some games being played by the White House. U.S. President Donald Trump reiterating his commitment to renaming Lake Ontario to Lake America. In fact, he has signed an executive order, which, a reminder, that's really not much more than a memo. What would happen is that the U.S. Geographical Service, or say federal agencies, they'd have to call it Lake America instead of Lake Ontario. That does not force Canada to change the name of Lake Ontario. It is still Lake Ontario. It doesn't force Americans to call it Lake America. It's still Lake Ontario. Whenever I listen to Gordon Lightfoot's The Wreck of the Edmund Fitzgerald, I will still be singing, "Farther below Lake Ontario takes in what Lake Erie can send her." Nothing changes. Anyhow, Trump signing an executive order in the Oval Office today, making the change quote-unquote official, though it's not really official, this afternoon.
2: The purpose of this more than anything else is we're going to be changing the name of Lake Ontario, effective immediately, to Lake America. That's going to take place right now as I sign the order.
1: Again, this doesn't change what we call the lake, but the executive order coordinates with the U.S. Board of Geographic Names to take action to rename it within things like the U.S. Geographic Names Information Systems and use it in official capacities, with the name Lake Ontario removed from American use. Trump was asked what message this is meant to send to Canada, and he claimed it's not a message.
2: As you know, Canada's been ripping us off for a long time on trade, very sadly. Even the military, you know, we defend Canada for nothing. We don't get anything. They don't pay us to defend Canada, but we defend Canada, and they understand that.
1: Mm-hmm. Donald Trump repeated claims Canada wants to be treated like a state, and the U.S. is losing $60 billion a year supporting our country. Again, he doesn't understand how a trade deficit actually works. Trump described it as, quote, the whole Canadian thing, and reiterated the threat of January 1st, 2027, tariffs on cars, et cetera, et cetera, et cetera. Trump claims he was thinking about the name change for the lake since renaming, quote unquote, the Gulf of Mexico.
2: Thinking about for a long time, actually. As you know, we took something called the Gulf of Mexico. We changed it, and now it's very routinely the Gulf of America. So if you think about it, we have a gulf and we have a lake. Now all we need is an ocean. So maybe we'll have to change the name of the Atlantic and or the Pacific. Maybe we'll change them both.
1: Yeah, sure. Yeah. Now I know what you're thinking, and I'm thinking the same thing, of course. It's amazing that the U.S. president managed to stay awake throughout his entire series of statements in the signing ceremony today, and it appears he didn't fall asleep today. You know, that's very, very impressive. He repeated claims Canada treats the U.S. badly on trade and is difficult to deal with. And that's not the only U.S. official we heard from today. U.S. Secretary of Commerce Howard Lutnick, also speaking to reporters this afternoon, claiming Canada walked away from negotiations for exclusively political reasons. Lutnick says there was a deal in place, and he never brought up anything about French labeling or anything else. He actually said something that was phrased in a way that could come back to bite him, where he suggests that Americans don't care if people in Quebec speak French. The way that he phrased it was, you know, in a way that I could see Quebec getting angry at it, and in a way where I don't think Lutnick intended to make people angry. But again, even Canadians, I think if you're outside of Quebec, you don't completely understand Quebec, but you do notice when something is said that could make Quebec furious. And I think that Lutnick showed a lack of awareness. Anyhow, Lutnick framing Canada walking away as something that has to do with elections and with referendums.
3: The sovereignty party trying to run, and they're in the lead in Quebec. And so this was Mark Carney manufacturing something that would try to keep them from winning. And then you have Alberta has an independence resolution. These are elections in October. So he's making this a political thing for Canada. And my guess will be, as soon as his elections are over, you're going to see a plane full of Canadian negotiators flying down and go, come on, come on, we'll give it to you before your election. This, we're just being used by them, right? That's what happened.
1: All right, do you believe him? Look, I know that there's a minority of Canadians who are desperate to believe absolutely everything that comes out of the White House, even statistics or statements that are easily disproven. But, you know, I know we've had a lot of conversation over the course of the past few days about Mark Carney potentially being caught over comments that were made about the Gordie Howe Bridge. And even if you want to mark that one up when it comes to lies or mistruths or distortions of reality by the Liberal government, okay, so that's one for Mark Carney, and meanwhile from the Trump White House, it's something in the thousands. Maybe we're talking about five digits at this point. But since we're discussing names, and the White House has gone through an executive order at this point to try to get some documents changed so that Lake Ontario will appear as Lake America in writing when it comes to federal agencies, it is still Lake Ontario, I'm going to stress that. Since we are talking about name changing, let's get into today's question of the day.
4: Hey, my question for you today is...
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1: So something that Ottawa does have the power to do, though not necessarily as the entire body of a city. It's something that neighbors on a street can do. There's been this question over the course of the past couple of days. It was brought up at City Council on whether or not Trump Avenue in Ottawa's Central Park neighborhood, it's near Merivale and Baseline, on whether or not Trump Avenue should be changed. Ottawa, it's home to many streets with unusual names. Maybe you've been hanging out at the intersection of Cleopatra and Caesar in Nepean. Maybe you're a bit literary and visiting Othello and Hamlet. You have Bonnie Crescent, which intersects with Clyde, near Notting Gate, Scullyway, and Mulder Avenue. There's Data Center Road. A bit more controversial of a name right now than it would have been when it got that name. According to Reddit, Mary Jane Crescent in Orleans is one of the most stolen signs in the whole city. If you are a fan of Bruce Springsteen like I am, then you love that Ottawa has a Thunder Road. The Central Park neighborhood has many references which point to New York City, with street names of Madison Park, Manhattan Crescent, Staten Street, and Trump Avenue. Yes, because of the New York reference, it's named after Donald Trump, or at least in reference to him or Trump Tower or the Trump family, whichever way. Riverwood Councillor Riley Brockington spoke at length yesterday at council about the street named after the U.S. president. He is vowing to lead a process to remove Trump's name from the street in light of the trade war ramping up and the repeated threats of annexation coming from the White House. Brockington told The Morning Rush with Bill Carroll today the street was named in a different context, but things have changed. And the name, well, it carries something else.
8: City Council was debating a motion by Mayor Sutcliffe about better protecting the National Capital Region from the impacts of tariffs and how we can better support local business and industry and, of course, protect jobs. And in speaking in support of the motion, and just to be clear, the motion didn't talk about a street renaming. I just said in support of that motion, we're here because of Donald Trump. Our prime minister last week said we're in an economic war right now. We've already seen devastation to some Canadian industries, and I'm not comfortable with that naming.
1: During the council meeting on Wednesday, Brockington described the name as embarrassing. He says there is absolutely no chance Trump would get a street named after him in Ottawa today, and it's time to start looking for something better.
8: If we were to start from scratch and talk about naming a street in Ottawa, the nation's capital, after Donald Trump now, there's no way there would be support for that. So I think it's time to have that conversation, and that's where we're going to head.
1: Now, there has been an attempt to rename the street in the past. After Donald Trump inspired an insurrection attempt in Washington, there was a move to potentially eliminate that name. Now, it's not something the city of Ottawa can decide on itself. It has to be done by the neighborhood. And in 2021, there was a vote. It ended in a 21-21 tie with 20 households abstaining. Recent events, I think, would tilt this, I think, over the edge towards a street naming. So maybe we get another vote. We'll see what happens. We're going to be talking with Andrew Pinsent about this coming up at 2:30, a bit more of the history and some of what might be involved with changing the name of that street. So the question of the day today, it's a two-part question. Should the name of Ottawa's Trump Avenue be changed? And here's the second part of this. Do you have any new name suggestions? You can text us 1-800-580-CFRA, 1-800-582-372. Standard rates may apply. You can also give the talkback button a spin on the iHeartRadio app. Should the name of Ottawa's Trump Avenue be changed? And do you happen to have any new name suggestions? I have a few, but I want to keep them in my back pocket for now because I just have a feeling that somebody else is going to think of them as well. So I'll leave this to you to ensure that you get the credit. It is 2:17. What is in a name? I can tell you the name of this person, Ryan Knowles. You know, I might petition you for some name suggestions later, but I think I'm going to wait on alternate Trump Avenue titles. But just try to have a few that you might be able to cook up. I'll come back to you later with that, yeah. Ryan.
5: If people listen, they know where I'm going.
1: Yes. Speaking of Thunder Road, I brought that up. What a weird day it's been when it comes to the weather in Ottawa so far, where you're sitting around and all of a sudden there's just this flash of torrential rain outside, and then 5 minutes later it's gone, and then maybe an hour later you'll get another burst. It's a bit weird out there.
5: Yeah, and then it's dark, it's sunny, it is all over the place. You're right. And we are expecting some more rain this afternoon, Chris. Risk of thunderstorms into the evening as well. Temperatures will drop to a low of 14 overnight. Cloudy tomorrow. Well, I should say mix of sun and clouds. High of 22. Sunny Saturday, a high of 25. And then a mix of sun and clouds Sunday. 60% chance of showers and a high of 25 degrees. Right now, partly cloudy. Sun's shining in the Byward Market. 23 degrees feels more like 30 with the humidity. 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Taking a look at the roads now, slow moving west on the Queensway between Carling and Maitland. More moderate to heavy delay also around Nicholas. Eastbound side slow between Carling and Parkdale. Rest of the highway is moving well, so is the 174 and the 416. There's a collision on Walkley at Conroy, slowing things down around there. Chaudière crossing, congestion both ways. Island Park backed up, just starting from Scott Street leading up to the Champlain Bridge. With weather and traffic, I'm Ryan Knowles.
0: 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Ottawa's home for live, local, breaking news. 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Mariska Hargitay hosts the award show that could see history in the making. The Emmys, live Monday, September 14th on CTV and Crave.
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1: I'm not going to categorize this in the same... I don't think you could put this in the same level necessarily as say, Dolly Parton and Tim Curry. And I don't mean that as a sign of disrespect. I mean that as a compliment for how beloved Dolly Parton and Tim Curry are or were after they passed away this week, and just the immediate recognition of what's been lost when those two died at the age of 80. Apparently, as we've learned now, on the same day, and that Tim Curry's estate, his family held off on announcing his passing until the day after Dolly Parton's. Otherwise, we'd have been looking at a Michael Jackson and Farrah Fawcett situation potentially. However, we learned today about the passing of, well, it's funny how this played out today. As I'm sitting in the newsroom and we're having a discussion about the death of a Canadian voice actor, passing away at the age of 85. And ever since I heard about this, The Touch by Stan Bush has been playing in my head. I think back to a time that I was going for a run once in the streets of Ottawa, and The Touch by Stan Bush for the Transformers movie was playing. I'm running in one direction. Someone coming by in the other direction is wearing a Toon Squad basketball-style jersey from the movie Space Jam, and I'm thinking to myself, this is right now the nerdiest running path in the city of Ottawa. But I'm thinking Transformers, of course. That movie that The Touch comes from was traumatic for a generation of elder millennials and let's say late era Gen Xers as well, because one of the big scenes in that was the death of Optimus Prime, the leader of the Autobots. Now, he was resurrected later on, and unfortunately we learned today that the Canadian voice actor who made this line famous:
2: Autobots, transform and roll out.
1: I had to keep the sound effect in there for authenticity. Peter Cullen, Canadian, 85 years old, has passed away. Now, when this was brought up in discussion in the newsroom this morning, half the people were talking about they were shaken a bit by this. They were reacting, oh, I love that guy. And there were clips that were being played on from computer to computer of not just the old animated TV series, but he was so heavily connected to that role that they brought him back close to 20 years later for the Michael Bay big budget Transformer films. They felt it was that important to ensure that his voice remained attached to that role. And so roughly about half the people at CFRA were recognizing the significance of this. The other half were asking the question of who's Peter Cullen. And so it was at this point that I brought up, well, it's not just that he was the voice of Optimus Prime, he was also the voice of this character.
3: Just wanted to thank you, Piglet, for the flowers. Awful nice of you to think of gray old me.
1: That, of course, is the voice of Eeyore from Winnie the Pooh. And when I brought that up, the other half of the newsroom was going, oh, no. And Patricia Bull went, oh, no. It just shows the degree of the impact that a voice can have sometimes, even if you do not, if you don't recognize the face, if you don't recognize the name necessarily. Voice actors often are underappreciated, I think, when it comes to their work. And Peter Cullen, the impact that he has left. If you were an 80s kid, if you were a 90s kid, and even some 2000s kids, given that he was still voicing, again, Optimus Prime into the 2000s, and Eeyore into the 2000s. Just the long-lasting impact that a voice can have. I was actually watching today, in connection with the passing of Dolly Parton, a video from 1987 of Dolly Parton singing a duet covering a Sly and the Family Stone song with Kermit the Frog, when Jim Henson was still alive. And I take a look at that being the biggest example of why we have seen successful Muppet projects since then, including Muppet Treasure Island, starring Tim Curry. To me, Kermit the Frog has never quite sounded the same since Jim Henson's premature death. That was in 1989, 1990. I can't recall what year it was exactly, but it was around the turn of that decade. And it's going to be the same from now on with Optimus Prime. I think he already had given up on being the voice of Eeyore for some time, but Peter Cullen, he's more celebrated than you might think, passing away, unfortunately, at the age of 85. Coming up on the show today, there is something that I have wanted Canada to invest in more during the course of this escalating trade dispute with the United States. I feel like we have a long way to go, but there was an announcement by the federal government today that is suggesting progress on reversing what had been called Canada's brain drain. The number of professors, educators, researchers that were heading south. Now, there is at least some work. I think should be more to try to attract America's brightest minds to Canada. We are going to be speaking with a Harvard researcher who is now taking a major position that could have an impact on Arctic sovereignty at the University of Ottawa. That's coming up later in the show. Also, some new insurance figures. How badly were Ontario and Quebec hit from a financial claim perspective? We have new data on that. We're going to be discussing that as well. I'm Chris Holsky. In for Christy Cameron, CFRA's Ottawa Now on the iHeartRadio app. News is next with Emma Kelly.
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16: Good afternoon. I'm Emma Kelly. Partly cloudy skies out there right now, 23 degrees, feeling closer to 30. Your full forecast coming up. First, your top story. U.S. President Donald Trump putting the pen to paper this afternoon to rename Lake of Ontario to Lake America. Trump telling reporters Canada has been ripping off the United States.
17: As you know, Canada has been ripping us off for a long time on trade, very sadly. Even the military, you know, we defend Canada for nothing. We don't get anything. They don't pay us to defend Canada, but we defend Canada. And they understand that.
16: This change only applies to U.S. federal documents, but some online map services also made the change. Howard Lutnick also spoke to reporters this afternoon, accusing Prime Minister Mark Carney of manufacturing the details about Quebecois and the negotiations. And continuing with the Canada-U.S. fallout, Finance Minister François-Philippe Champagne is defending his government's decision to drop seafood and fish from Canada's list of retaliatory tariffs against the United States. Canada's seafood sector, which is integrated with industry in the U.S., was caught by surprise at the proposed tariffs and scrambled to push for their removal. Champagne says this shows his government listened to Canadians.
18: Well, it sent a message to Canadians that we listen. We have updated the list. The list is in Canada's best interest. And that happens from time to time, that these lists are updated, you know. And so we made the update because I think that was the right thing to do in the interest of Canada.
16: Canada and the U.S. are each other's top destination for lobster exports, and Maine's lobster industry had warned the economic hit would have been devastating to coastal communities there. We're getting a better look at the significant damage from the flash flooding in July. New industry estimates suggest the powerful storms across Ontario and Quebec have

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1: The number of those missing from Canada has now climbed to 30. It's New Age on the Conversation. 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
2: Thanks, Emma. We're expecting more rain this afternoon. Risk of thunderstorms potentially in the evening as well. Temperatures will drop to a low of 14 degrees overnight. Mix of sun and clouds tomorrow, high of 22. Sunny Saturday, a high of 25. And then mix of sun and clouds on Sunday, 60% chance of showers. And again, a high of 25. Right now, partly cloudy out there, 23 degrees. Feels more like 30 with the humidity. Taking a look at the roads now. Slow moving west on the Queensway around Nicholas. Moderate to heavy delay between Parkdale and Pinecrest. Eastbound side backed up between Maitland and Parkdale. The 174 and the 416 continue to move well. Some congestion heading both ways on the Chaudière crossing. Island Park now backed up starting from around Byron Avenue leading up to the Champlain Bridge. It appears that collision on Walkley at Conroy has been cleared. There are no other collisions that I'm seeing around the city. Get 20 times the points Friday and Saturday at Shoppers Drug Mart. 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
13: And at what point, what has to happen for us to reflect on this street name? Do we need to be invaded? Does Canada need to be in a war? What has to happen for us to have that conversation? I'm very concerned about how Canada has been impacted and likely will be impacted even worse economically from this trade war. I think it's high time to have a conversation about the street name.
14: That was Councillor Riley Brockington on the Morning Rush with Bill Carroll this morning talking about, well, there's a bit of a new push at City Hall. It's not something that City Hall can actually do on its own, but the conversation has started once again over whether or not a street in Ottawa's Central Park neighborhood, this is around Baseline and Merivale, that area. It's an, because of its name Central Park. Actually, CFRA's Andrew Pinson's here. You raised your hand.
15: If people are familiar with this area, it's the Central Park neighborhood, right? Which, if you didn't know, is actually a development that was, you know, named and themed after New York City. So there's a number of New York related numbers of streets in there. This would be up, yeah, Central Park neighborhood, like up by the Experimental Farm, right?
14: Yes.
15: Yeah. So just like right in that area there. So people might be familiar with it. That's the area that we're kind of talking about here, but I think people, just a lot of people might not have known that it's kind of named after New York.
14: Yeah, and there is

0: So there's a road on it specifically that is named Trump Avenue. And
1: here we are.
0: Well, often when you hear something like that, you think, oh, maybe it's just a coincidence that, you know, you have a name in a street named in Ottawa that's the same as Donald Trump's last name.
1: In a way, it kind of was.
0: But it directly is actually a reference to Donald Trump and Trump Tower and the Trump family is that part of New York. So now here we are.
1: You can't even pretend, I guess.
0: We're
1: engaged. Just say, oh, yeah, this is Euchre Avenue. You know, I'm just playing my Trump card. Can't even play it off.
0: No, and even when you use that expression now, right? Of course, he renamed he renamed himself, I do believe, after the concept of the Trump card.
1: Oh man, I could go on at length just in terms of just how he has changed the conversation about a number of things, about how we kind of approach things in politics and, of course, you know, tariffs and all of that, the kind of front and center of this right now. And that's exactly why this has kind of come back, because this isn't the first time, I think you've alluded to, this isn't the first time this has come up. The city does have a renaming policy. I guess it's a little bit complicated in terms of how that would work. But yesterday, when the tariff stuff kind of came up at City Council, we talked a little bit about the mayor's motion yesterday and the new plan with Gatineau and kind of how that was the plan for Canada-U.S. tariffs. But Riley Brockington wanted to talk a little bit about the U.S. part of this, and that's what he had spoke about at Council yesterday, was that he was embarrassed that this is in his ward and that residents have continued to want to push this. And essentially, you've got, and all due respect to Brockington, I'm not saying he's wrong or right or in any kind of way, shape, or form, but you know, you're an acclaimed counselor. You've got nobody you're running against right now. And, you know, you kind of seem fit to speak your mind because
0: maybe you're a little bit bulletproof,
1: but
0: right?
1: You also know that the residents are behind you. You've been on top of this issue because it has come up in the past numerous times. So you're aware that you do have residents backing on this. So I just say that somewhat cynically, but again, not taking away from his commentary, because it is a very good commentary about, you know, how do we kind of look at what we name and how we're naming and if things change? And it's a good conversation to have. And he's expressing his own personal opinion about the situation and how, you know, that connection to Donald Trump makes him feel about his war, and particularly, with what's happening right now. So it's definitely an interesting conversation around here.
0: Before we dive a bit more into the backstory, I want to put the question on the floor here because, well, within the last hour or so, at the White House and the Oval Office, Donald Trump signed an executive order, which when it comes to U.S. federal agencies, they will now, if they follow the XO, which is, it's practically a memo. If they do so, they will be referring to Lake Ontario as Lake America. And I know that a lot of the branding and suggests that the name has been changed. No, it hasn't. It's still Lake Ontario. When you sing the Wreck of the Evan Fitzgerald, you can still sing the Lake Ontario part. But because he's done that now, we know we're having this conversation already at City Hall today about potentially changing the name of Trump Avenue, and I'm looking for some suggestions.
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0: Should the name of Ottawa's Trump Avenue be changed? 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
1: Andrew, the idea of changing the name, just now we're coming up with suggestions. I'm kind of, I look forward to what people kind of have to say.
0: Before we get there, I want to talk about the people who we could potentially be helping out, because it's not up to City Hall. It's not up to you, Andrew Pinson. It's not up to me. It's up to the people who actually live on Trump Avenue. And in the past, a vote has actually come up where they could have changed the name. This was in 2021. It was after his first term. It was after the insurrection attempt in Washington. And when that vote was held, it was 21-21. It was a tie with 20 households abstaining. I think what's happened in recent history, if they held another vote, we may be looking at another result. That could be enough to tip the scales.
1: Well, and it's interesting because, the opinion would have like somewhat shifted in a sense of now it's targeting Canada for the first time, and not for the first time, but, specifically just talking about our sovereignty over the past couple of years. You look at the poll numbers more broadly across the country, you see that, you know, Canadians don't generally appreciate this. So you wonder if they did have a vote today, if things would change. But, you know, it's just the idea of doing this, you know what I mean? It's just, and now we're seeing like what you're saying today, right? Like, so we're talking about doing this, and then, you know, Donald Trump they've given him a Sharpie and he's allowed to draw the whatever map he wants, and It's like a restaurant at IHOP or something like that. They've just given him the table. He can do whatever he wants.
0: He used a pen instead of a crayon this morning.
1: At the end of the day, great. So he's doing that. But, you know, we're still in an affordability crisis. Strait of Hormuz, I don't know if you've heard. It's been kind of having some issues with staying open as of late.
0: Really?
1: Some late night hours. So there's just like so many more pressing issues right now. So it just, for me, the fact that he's, you know, talking about focusing on changing Lake Ontario is just bizarre to me in terms of his status. But of course, like Riley Brockington, no doubt has, you know, the right to put forward his opinion here based on everything that's kind of happened. But I the mayor yesterday saying that, you know, it is up to the residents. And if he were to have it his way, you know, we wouldn't have anything, you know, named after him. But he had said, you know, there is a hassle for residents. You know, you have to change your address and et cetera, et cetera, et cetera here, but that he wouldn't want that either. So, It's fascinating that we're even having this discussion
0: now. That's why it's not our decision, right? And that's why it's very important.
1: Yeah, 100%. It's up to them. So if you want to send out mailers, I don't know. But it's just also fascinating in all of this, just the conversation in general and the impact that he's had. But
0: the main difference, and I'm going to point this out, right?
1: I think a lot of people would be, if I was generally to think, I don't know about like that particular street, but I would generally think that the majority of people would want to change that name just based on how we're viewing national poll numbers about the views of the U.S. right now.
0: Yeah, if it was that close in 2021, I'd imagine that now it would tip in the favor of changing
1: speculation,
0: the street name.
1: But informed, I think.
0: But
1: anyway.
0: here's the important difference, I think, of this is that if you change the street name, then that's what's happening. And again, it's up to the residents, and that is actually an official 100% name change. And what's happening with the White House at the moment and this XO, it's just what's been remarkable to me over the course of the past few days is both how incredibly serious and how incredibly unserious this is. I mean,
1: it's so serious in the economy, but that's what I'm saying. Like, thank you for putting it like that. Is the sense of just like, you know, it's unmitigated chaos for us dealing with the tariffs and stuff like that. And he's drawing like America on like, you know what I mean? Like it's bizarre, but it's also very serious at the same time. So trying to split those two is very different, but you know, as Riley Brockington said, right? Like, do we wait for them to invade us to do this, right? Like, at what point do we just pull the trigger here? And just, I don't know. Maybe, like, as a man of history, I think France had a plan. I think they had a plan. We should check into what they did. Just changing street signs, you know?
0: All right.
1: Anyway, we'll leave it at that.
0: Okay,
1: That's a
0: disturbing part of history. However.
1: They had a plan though. I want to know what their plan was.
0: So I'm reluctant here because, you know, we did go around the newsroom and we went around the building and we have some suggestions. We do have some ideas.
1: Oh, what do we got?
0: But the thing is that I don't want to say what they are yet.
1: Oh.
0: Because I feel like others are going to come up with them and I'd rather
1: 100%.
0: Give credit to the text board here.
1: Way to hold.
0: We have a lot coming in already.
1: That's good. That's
0: again,
1: good.
0: Again,
1: that's called a tease, my friend.
0: The question of the day today, should the name of Ottawa's Trump Avenue be changed and do you have any new name suggestions? You can text us 1-800-580-CFRA, 1-800-580-2372. Standard rates may apply. You can also use the talkback button on the iHeartRadio app. It is 2:46. Thank you so much.
1: Thank you.
0: CFRA's Andrew Pinsent. Again, we are getting a lot of suggestions. We're getting some names that are we're getting some names that I think are a little bit outside the box. There is a bit of a unifying theme so far from people who are suggesting naming it something that would stick it directly to the U.S. president. I think that's just it's an example of the current sentiment among Canadians. Coming up in a moment, something that can actually unite people in Ottawa. Well, that's if the weather cooperates. We could look up and see the same celestial event. Again, that's if the weather cooperates. We'll learn more about that with Ottawa's backyard astronomer next. Let's head over to Ryan Knowles. I'm still not going to get any suggestions for you for a name yet, for a potential replacement name for Trump Avenue. I want to give the text board more time. But do you have a couple at least already that you've...
3: I do.
0: Okay, you've written out a short list. Okay,
3: yeah.
0: So eventually through the course of the show, we will hear your ideas if the text board has not also come up with them.
3: Right.
0: Yes.
3: For a second, I thought you were calling me Ottawa's backyard astronomer, and I, like...
0: No.
3: It was the best feeling in the
0: world,
3: to be
0: honest. You're not, but you can tell us what the weather is going to be like tonight, and whether people are going to be able to look up at the sky and actually see anything outside of clouds.
3: Right, yeah. Yeah, and reading Environment Canada is a tough job. Partly cloudy out there, Chris. 23 degrees, feels like 30 with the humidity. We are expecting some more rain this afternoon. Risk of thunderstorms into the evening as well. Temperatures will drop to a low of 14 overnight. Mix of sun and clouds tomorrow, high of 22, sunny Saturday, a high of 25, and then a mix of sun and clouds Sunday with a 60% chance of showers and a high of 25 degrees. Taking a look at the roads now, slow moving west on the Queensway around Nicholas, and then from Parkdale to Woodruff, eastbound side backed up from Maitland to Parkdale, the 174 and the 416 both moving well. Heavy delay heading both ways on the Chaudière crossing. Island Park backed up leading up to the Champlain Bridge. There's also now a collision on Hunt Club heading westbound just before Woodruff, slowing things down around there. Get 20 times the points Friday and Saturday at Shoppers Drug Mart. To open your PC Optimum app, shop, scan, and get 30% back in points, conditions, and app. With weather and traffic, I'm Ryan Knowles.
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1: Bisolsky in for Christy Cameron. Man, I have to do some quick math, though. I think it's an easy question at this point for myself, an easy math problem. I believe we are less than 8 hours away now from a potential celestial event in the skies of Ottawa, and I'm just crossing my fingers that we get a chance to see it, because the weather forecast is looking a little bit iffy for tonight when the specific lunar event will be happening. A partial lunar eclipse will be visible across Canada tonight. There's a unifying moment, actually, for the country. And Gary Boyle, Ottawa's backyard astronomer, is joining us now to talk about it. Hello, Gary.
2: Good afternoon.
1: Gary, are you in a, I suppose I should ask this question, because even though you're Ottawa's backyard astronomer, I cannot assume that you are in Ottawa at the moment. Is it possible that you have gone somewhere to ensure that you can see this lunar eclipse tonight?
2: Well, I do live in the countryside, have since 2013, so loving the beautiful country skies. But really, it's all it is, just the full moon moving into the Earth's shadow. So even if you're downtown Toronto, which they're going to have clear skies tonight, you will definitely see this event. But if you want to get the outdoor experience, listen to the crickets, smell the good country air, get out of town.
1: Yeah, well, the issue right now in Ottawa is that we're taking a look at a forecast suggesting that it could be cloudy, but maybe there's a chance that we do get some kind of break.
2: For sure, and the eclipse is not, you know, blink your eyes and you'll miss it. It takes about 3.5 hours for the whole event. So everything begins, the first bite of the moon going into the Earth's shadow, and you see the shadow's round. Earth is not flat, it's round, starting at 10:33 p.m. Mini-eclipse will be just after midnight at 12:12, and then everything ends at 1:50 a.m. But this is a very deep partial solar. I mean, it's about 96% covered. So the moon will turn that beautiful copper orange colors, like you see the beautiful sunsets at night. So that's why if you can get out of town to see the Milky Way, whatever, just take in the whole beautiful experience.
1: Yeah, that is something I've seen some eclipses within the city before, but obviously you're going to get a much clearer view if you're away from city lights.
2: Exactly.
1: Now, for those who may not completely understand exactly what is happening here, what causes an eclipse, and could you go over what it is that actually leads to a lunar eclipse?
2: Well, as the moon orbits the Earth once every 29 and a half days, it does on a bit of an incline, a bit of a tilt. So imagine you have the sun, the Earth, and then the shadow behind the Earth from the sun. Well, sometimes the full moon will be above the shadow, other months below the shadow. When everything lines up, two, sometimes three times a year, now we get an eclipse. We had a solar eclipse 2 weeks ago. I was seen in Europe, which I was on a cruise. So within 2 weeks, we can see one or the other. So really just the Earth or the moon moving into the Earth's shadow. Very safe to look at, just the moon turning darker, nice red color, as opposed to the solar eclipse where you need those special glasses.
1: Yeah, this is not a case where if you're looking at the moon, you're not going to have anything burning into your retinas.
2: No, definitely not. No, definitely not. It's just going to get darker and orangey color, and something to really share with the whole family. So a little bit late, but the kids are mostly still on vacation. It'll be something that they'll never, ever forget if they've never seen a true lunar eclipse.
1: Yeah, this is not, you mentioned that this is not a total eclipse, but 96%, I mean, that's practically the entire moon.
2: Exactly. So the starting time I mentioned, that's 10:33 Eastern time. And for those listening across Canada, just convert your time zone. So 9:33 Central, 8, and so on as you move to the West Coast. In fact, the West Coast is going to rise already eclipsed because it's starting at 7:33, but moonrise is at 7:55.
1: Gary, I'm curious because a lot of people will be looking at this with just the naked eye, or maybe they grab themselves a pair of binoculars. What are you going to be using to try to zoom in a bit on the moon tonight?
2: Well, any DSLR camera. I have one with about a 300-millimeter telephoto lens. And try your hand at some photography. Put your camera on a tripod with a cable release if you can. And just experiment with different exposures because, after all, pixels are free. Not like the old days when we wasted a whole roll of film hoping we got something. So, yeah, you might catch something really nice, especially, again, in the country with some stars. But It's just a wonderful dance of the moon, the sun, and the earth.
1: That's very helpful. Of course, the being able to instantly take a look at a photo. Gary, you've been at this a long time, and that level of technical innovation. It sounds like it's been a big help to you.
2: It sure has. Yeah, I've been into it 62 years, starting at 8 years old. So, and that's the same story that a lot of amateur astronomers, even at this age, started when they were 10, 8, 9. Way back in the early days. And it's really a hobby that anyone can pick up. It's so easy nowadays. People can always send me emails if they have any questions on astronomy or telescopes, and just love to help as much as possible.
1: Gary, I don't know about you, but whenever I watch an event like a lunar eclipse or a solar eclipse or even seeing a meteor go through the sky, it leaves me feeling small, but in a way that I'm filled with awe as to how big the universe is. You've been an enthusiast about this for a long time. Is that feeling of awe, has it ever really left you?
2: No, it hasn't. In fact, like I said, living here in the country, looking at the stars, the Milky Way, it's almost like a first time. I've never grown old looking at this. And just to throw some numbers, that our sun is one of 400 billion stars in the Milky Way. And there's an estimated 2 trillion galaxies in the observable universe. So those are huge numbers where all these stars, just like the sun, could have planets around that could have life. So life is life is life, not like you and I. Even microbes are life. So the possibility is always out there when looking at the beautiful nighttime sky.
1: Gary, that's a wonderful sentiment. It's interesting how conversations about this can turn philosophical like this one has. Gary, thank you so much, and hopefully you got some clear skies tonight.
2: Yeah, quick guys, everyone, take care.
1: That was Gary Boyle, Ottawa's backyard astronomer. You know, all those thoughts about how large the universe is and how relatively small we are on planet Earth, that level of perspective, I think, can be quite important given some of what is happening on planet Earth right now. Okay, so speaking of what's happening on planet Earth at the moment, our question of the day, should the name of Ottawa's Trump Avenue be changed, and do you have any new name suggestions? We are going to get to the first round of your answers coming up after the 3 o'clock news. You can text us 1-800-580-CFRA, 1-800-582-372. Standard rates may apply. It's 2:58. Also, coming up in the next half hour, we have some new figures on the dollars attached to insurance claims from the powerful storms that went through Ontario and Quebec, including the Canada Day rain that created flooding in 6,000 plus homes within the city of Ottawa. We'll be speaking with the Insurance Bureau of Canada on what they would like to see in terms of government response to what's happened, a government response to this figure. And it's Thursday, which means the Reality Check panel is coming up as well. I'm Chris Holsky, in for Christy Cameron. News with Emma Kelly is next.
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8: Good afternoon. I'm Emma Kelly. Partly cloudy skies out there right now. 23 degrees, feeling closer to 30. Your full forecast coming up. First, our top stories. Ottawa police are investigating after a business in Searville was the victim of a break-in. Trudeau Small Engine Sales in the 1400 block of Searville Road was left with a giant hole in the wall. The owner of the business says a large U-Haul was used to ram the wall to knock it down. The business sells lawnmowers, chainsaws, power equipment, and parts. No further information is known at this time. The United States will now refer to Lake Ontario as Lake America. Here's U.S. President Donald Trump making the announcement today.
7: The purpose of this more than anything else is we're going to be changing the name of Lake Ontario, effective immediately, to Lake America. That's going to take place right now as I sign the order.
8: Tensions between Canada and the United States have continued to worsen since trade negotiations fell apart on Friday. This change only applies to U.S. federal documents, but some online map services also made the change. And continuing with the Canada-U.S. trade fallout, Finance Minister François-Philippe Champagne is defending his government's decision to drop seafood and fish from Canada's list of retaliatory tariffs against the United States. Canada's seafood sector, which is integrated with industry in the U.S., was caught by surprise at the proposed tariffs and scrambled to push for their removal. Champagne says this shows his government listened to Canadians.
9: Well, it sent a message to Canadians that we listen. We have updated the list. The list is in Canada's best interest. And that happens from time to time, that these lists are updated, you know. And so we made the update because I think that was the right thing to do in the interest of Canada.
8: Canada and the U.S. are each other's top destination for lobster exports, and Maine's lobster industry had warned the economic hit would have been devastating to coastal communities there. We're getting a better look at the significant damage from the flash flooding in July. New industry estimates suggest the powerful storms across Ontario and Quebec have caused $439 million in insured damage. Local officials reported approximately 4,500 flooded basements as Ottawa broke its daily rainfall record with 118 millimeters on July 1st. The total economic damage is expected to be much higher, as the estimates don't include uninsured property damage and other indirect losses. And finally, officials in Nepal say at least 350 people are confirmed dead from the catastrophic landslide. More than 1,000 are still missing. Experts say a glacial breakaway is likely the cause of the disaster. ABC's Tom Sufi Burish has more.
10: We know the area was at risk to this type of thing in the past, but everyone is saying that nothing on this scale, nothing with this type of catastrophic impact, the scale of the water that built up. We've been told by one expert that the kind of wave-like wall of water which came crashing down could have been as high as about 150 feet.
8: The number of those missing from Canada has now climbed to 30. It's a new wage on the conversation. Have your say with the CFRA talkback button on the iHeartRadio app. Ryan Knowles in the CTV Weather Center.
11: Thanks, Emma. We are expecting more rain this afternoon. It's starting to get pretty cloudy in the Byward market. Risk of thunderstorms carrying into this evening. Cloudy skies, low of 14 overnight. Mix of sun and clouds tomorrow. 30% chance of showers in the morning, a high of 22, sunny Saturday, a high of 25, and then mix of sun and clouds Sunday, 60% chance of showers and a high of 25. Taking a look at the roads now, slow moving west on the Queensway around Nicholas, and then from Parkdale to Pinecrest, there's a moderate to heavy delay. Eastbound side backed up between Maitland and Parkdale. The 174 is clear, so is the 416. Heavy backup heading toward Quebec on the Chaudière crossing Island Park, starting from Byron Avenue leading up to the Champlain Bridge. McDonald Cartier seeing a little bit of congestion heading both ways. There's also a collision on Hunt Club heading westbound just before Woodruff, really slowing things down around there. Get 20 times the points Friday and Saturday at Shoppers Drug Mart. 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
1: Welcome back. 306, Chris Holsky in for Christy Cameron. Coming up this hour, we're going to be speaking with the Insurance Bureau of Canada about the number of claims, or at least the dollar figure attached to the number of claims so far from the severe storms in Ontario and Quebec, including here in Ottawa, in the first week of July, and what the Insurance Bureau would like to see in terms of response from governments to try to prevent potentially something like what we saw, the flooding in Ottawa affecting 6,000 homes, from happening. Also, it is Thursday, which means the Reality Check panel is on the way coming up after the 3:30 news. And speaking of a reality check, can we get a reality check for the world? Really? It's remarkable, and I'm going to keep saying this, how the trade war between Canada and the United States is both very serious and completely unserious. And on the unserious side in the White House today, we had this.
2: The purpose of this more than anything else is we're going to be changing the name of Lake Ontario, effective immediately, to Lake America. That's going to take place right now as I sign the order.
1: Okay, whenever I hear that, I'm grinning, I'm shaking my head, I'm rolling my eyes at, and I'm asking whether or not this is real life. Am I alive in this reality at this point? Is this a dream? Have I fallen asleep? Much like the U.S. president in the Oval Office. But nope, an executive order signed this afternoon that an XO is more like a memo than anything else. Here's what it does, even though you're going to have the Trump branding suggesting, oh, we've renamed Lake Ontario just like we've renamed the Gulf of Mexico. What this does is that federal agencies are now advised to refer to Lake Ontario as Lake America in documents. So if you're wondering, it's still Lake Ontario. You can still keep calling it Lake Ontario. You can call it whatever you want, if you ask me. Though if you are going to sing the Wreck of the Evan Fitzgerald, please sing, you know, Lake Ontario in the appropriate verse out of respect to, for Gordon Lightfoot and the disaster itself. That said, so as we get into the conversations this afternoon about an attempt by the U.S. president to try to rename Lake Ontario, which is something that he cannot really do, something that actually can be done is people who live on Trump Avenue in the city of Ottawa. It's in the Central Park neighborhood, and it is named after Donald Trump, after Trump Tower. It is a reference to Donald Trump. There have been conversations in the past about whether or not that name should be changed, and we are revisiting this now with Councillor Riley Brockington, a claim for 4 more years at City Hall. He had this to say during council yesterday.
3: City Council was debating a motion by Mayor Sutcliffe about better protecting the National Capital Region from the impacts of tariffs and how we can better support local business and industry and, of course, protect jobs. And in speaking in support of the motion, and just to be clear, the motion didn't talk about a street renaming. I just said, in support of that motion, we're here because of Donald Trump. Our prime minister last week said we're in an economic war right now. We've already seen devastation to some Canadian industries, and I'm not comfortable with that naming.
1: That was actually Brockington on the Morning Rush this morning, talking about how he's making a commitment, but though it's not necessarily something the city can change on its own, to rename Trump Avenue. Now, again, as mentioned, this is not his decision. This is something that has to be decided by the people who actually live on Trump Avenue. And in a vote in 2021 after the insurrection attempt in Washington, there was a 21-21 household split with 20 abstaining. I'm fairly confident, given recent events, even, you know, regrettably, there would be a hassle for people who live on that avenue to actually change the name of their documentation, of course. I feel like the scale may have tipped within a certain direction. Actually, last year, Tyler Fleming, CTV, he checked in with some of the residents on Trump Avenue, and this is what they had to say.
4: Because of what it has come to stand for now, in terms of the principles that he promulgates and the way that he's running the country now.
5: Neighbors agree.
6: I'm not happy with him now.
4: No way that I would want him in charge of a country that I was living in, for sure.
1: There was that sentiment from last year to have the name changed. And that leads into today's question of the day.
7: Hey, my question for you today is...
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1: Should the name of Ottawa's Trump Avenue be changed? And do you have any new name suggestions? You can text us 1-800-580-CFRA, 1-800-582-3372. 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We've been getting a lot of responses. So I'm going to get through the first half here, more coming up at 4:20. Highly indicative of the sentiment, I think, of how most of the listenership is feeling at the moment. You're bypassing the first part of the question of whether it should be changed and going straight to the name suggestion, which aces. This is what we are getting so far. Let's start with our unofficial roads correspondent, Jeff the Grumpy Uber Driver. You know what? I'm going to start off with this perspective here, and I'm glad that we're getting some of this perspective as well. So Jeff writes in, regarding Trump Lane, as long as the residents agree, then who cares? Go ahead and do it. I oppose to a bunch of city councilors unilaterally making the decision on their own. Yes, I've dropped many people off there, and yes, there is a 45 and a 47 Trump Lane. Thank you for setting that up. Thank you for setting that up, Jeff. That's one of the only responses that we've had talking about whether the name should be changed. Jeff not offering his own suggestion. Jeff, you and I are both fans of Iron Maiden. I mean, I can't think of a New York-related Iron Maiden song, but maybe you could think one up. One that we've seen a few times come in, including from an anonymous texter, is Biden Avenue. Another anonymous texter thinking outside, I think there's actually a growing theme here, and I'm actually going to save the other anonymous text for later on. There are a lot of people who are essentially suggesting that whatever the name is, it should stick it to Donald Trump in some fashion. Caleb in Manitick writes in, Obama, Hillary, or Taco. Anya North Goer says Lake Ontario Drive. But considering the neighborhood is in the vein of New York City, how about Kim Cattrall Boulevard, Drive, or Avenue, an iconic actress from the TV show Sex and the City, taking place in New York City? That works perfectly. Kim Cattrall, of course, is Canadian, and she has an interesting political dating history as well. Sam writes, they should change the name of Trump Avenue to Biden Avenue, Harris Avenue, or Bush Avenue on the official day of the renaming of the street. Lone Star should set up a taco street vendor selling a mix of soft tacos or a hard taco with a tortilla over it. Another anonymous one. This is not about the street. Forget renaming the Lake of Ontario. Rename Apex Regional Landfill to Trump Dump. Wow. We have a caller, didn't want to go on the air, who suggested it should be E. Jean Carroll Boulevard. Wow. And this one, you know what? I think this last one, I made reference to this, and I'm saving this one for last for now, because I just think it's super nice. It's timely. It's one that, it's not New York related, but I don't think at this moment anybody would disagree with this one in particular. Dolly Parton Way. That's from an anonymous texter. Again, please, I appreciate when you share your name and your address and you contribute positively to the show. I enjoy giving you credit for it. Coming up in a moment, the interview with the Insurance Bureau about the dollar figure attached to the number of claims so far from early July flooding. I want to go back, though, to the renaming question, because I believe I have a suspicion of what Ryan Knowles at the Weather and Traffic Desk might try to rename Trump Avenue, given that this neighborhood is connected to the city of New York. Am I on the right track here, Ryan?
8: Oh, for sure.
1: Okay, so I may have figured this out. What do you think it should be renamed as?
8: Rat Avenue.
1: Rat Avenue, okay.
8: No, I'm joking. Brunson Avenue, come on, he's the king of New York.
1: Brunson Avenue. I knew the New York Knicks were going to sneak into there somehow.
8: Yeah.
1: I don't think I can call it Knicks Avenue. Just because but it's the shortened form of the team. But Knickerbocker Avenue.
8: Yeah.
1: That would work.
8: That's a funky name, you know.
1: That's an acceptable name. It's not one that's, in the moment. That's the one thing about it. If it's renamed in a way that takes a shot at Donald Trump specifically, then you're still thinking of that every time you look at the street name. And is that necessarily what people want? I'm not sure.
8: Is this street, are there luxury homes on this street? We can go unaffordable avenue, perhaps, for New York being so unaffordable.
1: The rent is too damn high, street.
8: Yeah.
1: That's New York related.
8: That'd be rough trying to get that on the mail there.
1: Well, if you were to try to lease a home there, for example, it's just, I don't know if you'd have any renters with that.
8: Yeah, I think it would attract some people, you know?
1: Good for a laugh. You know, pardon my language during the course of this. All right, let's get a look at weather and traffic, Ryan.
8: Thanks, Chris. Yeah, we are expecting more rain, I think, this afternoon. Risk of thunderstorms. It was cloudy in the Byward Market. No rain fell, and now suddenly it's sunny. 23 degrees, feels like 30. Could see thunderstorms this evening. Cloudy skies, low of 14 overnight. Mix of sun and clouds tomorrow, high of 22. Sunny Saturday, a high of 25. And then a mix of sun and clouds Sunday, 60% chance of showers and a high of 25 degrees. 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Taking a look at the roads now, slow-moving west on the Queensway around Nicholas and then from Bronson until about Woodruff. Eastbound side slow between Maitland and Parkdale. Moderate delay heading east now on the 174 between the Split and Montreal Road. Slow moving heading both ways on the Chaudière crossing. McDonald Cartier backed up heading toward Quebec. So is the Portage Bridge. Alexandra, a bit of congestion heading toward Ottawa and Island Park. Slow moving starting from around Byron Avenue leading up to the Champlain Bridge. Still a collision on Hunt Club heading westbound just before Woodruff. That is really slowing things down around there. With weather and traffic, I'm Ryan Knowles.
0: 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Ottawa's home for live, local, breaking news. 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
1: A new report out today suggests the powerful storms that hit Ottawa, hit Ontario, hit Quebec during the week of Canada Day. So not only July 1st, catastrophic day in the city of Ottawa, with floodwaters rushing into the basements of at least 6,000 homes. Rushing or at least collecting within those basements. As we've seen weeks, now months of consequences connected with this, we are getting an idea of some of the dollar figures that are attached to this. This report from the Insurance Bureau of Canada suggests $439 million in insured damage, not just from Ottawa, again from Ontario and Quebec from that week. And that is just so far. Those storms between June 20th and July 3rd bringing hail, wind, rain, and flash flooding across several communities. Joining us now from the Insurance Bureau of Canada to talk about the figures and what the Bureau would actually like to see going forward is Max Hua, the Vice President of Strategy of the IBC. Max, good to hear from you today.
18: Thanks for having me.
1: $439 million, and I stress this again, this is the number that has come in so far. This does not sound like a final figure yet.
18: It is the latest estimate, and we're still waiting to hear back from some insurers as well, just to make sure we have the full picture, but it pretty paints a picture of how big that event was.
1: And we're working, I think, still on getting specific numbers for Ottawa, and that could be released in the coming weeks, apparently?
18: That is what we're hoping for, yes, just to get more granularity of how much for each location. Hopefully in a couple of weeks we'll have that information.
1: What's it like for insurers right now, or any kind of situation such as these when you have this number of claims over a short period of time from a weather event such as this?
18: So it is a busy event, and as you mentioned, thousands and thousands of flooded homes. So that creates a lot of pressure, first of all, on the consumer, but also on the insurance industry as well, because we want to make sure that we're there as soon as possible. We make sure that post-recovery is as quick as possible. But at the same time, it really begs the question, what do we do to prevent the next flood from happening?
1: And that's a lot of what this report actually hones in on, because the Bureau is calling on governments to do more, to have preventative measures in place to prevent further disasters like this from happening.
18: That's right. And I think one of the big pieces here is that the municipal infrastructure, when you're talking about your sewage line, et cetera, that's for many, many places and cities across the country, these are getting too old. They need to be replaced. It's not something that you want to bring in, you're going to win an election on, but it's something that is very necessary to protect Canadians from one end of the country to the other.
1: Continue.
18: No, I was going to say that for us is a big issue. We need to make sure that we do have these infrastructures in place. And that's for existing homes. But the other piece to this is we're facing a housing crisis right now. But let's make sure we build the next houses once, and we don't put them in places where we'll need to rebuild them again in a couple of years. That would be a strategic mistake on our end.
1: When we hear something like this and talking about possible mitigation down the line, and it's important to remember, here we are. Of course, we're talking about a triple digit in the millions dollar figure that's attached to this right now. Are there concerns, given that there's been at least the perception of an escalating number of disasters that have led to insurance claims? Are there concerns at the Bureau? Are there concerns among insurers about the ability to pay for future disasters in Ontario and Quebec?
18: The biggest concern is we care about our consumers, and one thing we want to make sure is that insurance remains affordable. And of course, the higher the risk, usually it means that the premiums will go higher as well. And we don't want that for our members, so that's why it's so important to make sure that we have the right infrastructure so we can limit the escalation of these premiums costs. That's how we see it. It's not a matter of whether you can get insurance; it's about how much you'll have to pay for it. And hopefully, if we can put in place the right infrastructure, we can keep that at a level that is acceptable.
1: And what would you consider to be an acceptable level?
18: Well, it has to be priced in terms of the risk. So the lower the risk, the better it is for consumers. So, for instance, if you are in a region where floodings occur on a recurrent basis, that is an issue, and that will increase prices. If we can stop that from happening, then premiums should become lower at this point. So in terms of, it has to be the market, it has to be driven based on risk. That is the premise of insurance.
1: And unfortunately, what's happening is because we've had more instances such as these, we're now going into a situation where we do have more homes that exist, and concerns about where they're being built, where the potential for risk is now greater than what would have been perceived in the past.
18: Yes, and that risk is spread, because as the way insurers work is that they take many different people all together on their properties to see their risk and their value. But if their risk overall increases, it means that consumers overall might pay more for the same product as they used to pay for before. So that's why we're putting so much emphasis on making sure that even new builds, we put them in places where they're at lower risk so that we don't create that extra pressure on the consumer.
1: If there's not an adaptation if there's not adequate adjustment made at the government level, should people be concerned about the state of premiums in Ontario and Quebec? Would they then rise?
18: We're not at a point where there's a concern there, but we have to make sure that we keep our eyes quite open in terms of what is happening. And that's, I think, one of the call to action I would say to the listeners here is that make sure that you make your voice heard about this is an issue, this is of concern to you, and make sure that your policymakers, your elected officials know that this is something they should care about.
1: Now, so in terms of homeowners, you're calling on them to try to escalate the message.
18: It would be quite appreciated, yes. That's a message that we as an industry, we push towards the governments, and we need to focus on this. if the people that are listening today think that it is an issue as well, I really encourage them to reach out to their policymakers and their elected officials. Yes.
1: We are hearing a degree of frustration when it comes to the municipal government from some of the people who have been hit by this, but there has also been some frustration that has been directed towards insurers during the course of this in terms of communications. And we understand that it's just like there has been a lot of conversation about how when you have a lot of people making calls at once and trying to make a claim, I can understand that it's been very, very busy on the insurance side here when it comes to trying to deal with these. And if we are looking again at further events like this, how will communications evolve on the insurer's side to help ensure that people can reach somebody when they do need help?
18: And I think that's a fair point. And I think one thing I always tell people is I'm the first one. I don't want to be spending 30 minutes speaking with my insurance broker about what would be the right level of coverage I should get for my home. But at the end of the day, this is probably the biggest asset you own, your house. It is for me at least. And you want to take perhaps the time to make sure that you have the proper coverage. So whenever something happens, you'll have the right protection to protect what you bought and what you worked so hard to get.
1: Max,
18: I think part of it is make sure that you do share, you reach out to your insurer and speak with them. Make sure you understand what is covered and what are the best steps to get service as soon as possible when something like this happens.
1: Max, I really do appreciate you taking the time to speak with us about this today. Thank you.
18: Thank you, sir.
1: That was Max Wild, the Vice President of Strategy at the Insurance Bureau of Canada. And $439 million in insured damage from the week of storms. Again, that started on June 30th and July 3rd. Of course, the middle of that week, what happened here in Ottawa. And we could get more details from them when it comes to specific numbers for Ottawa in the coming weeks. It's 3:28. I'm Chris Holsky, in for Christy Cameron. Coming up after the news, our reality check panel. I was perusing the list of some out of the ordinary, perhaps, expenses that were claimed at City Hall by members of council. There may be only one or two that irked me in particular, and it may surprise you which ones, but I'm looking forward to speaking with former councillors Maria McCrae, Keith Eglie, Christine Ledman to see what stood out on this list to them. That's during Reality Check. After the news with Emma Kelly, I'm Chris Holsky, and for Christy Cameron, CFRA's Ottawa Now.
0: This is News Talk 580, CFRA. 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
16: Good afternoon. I'm Emma Kelly. Mostly cloudy out there right now, 23 degrees, feeling closer to 29. Your full forecast coming up, first to top stories. Ottawa police are investigating after a business in Searville was the victim of a break-in. Trudeau Small Engine Sales in the 1400 block of Searville Road was left with a giant hole in the wall. The owner of the business says a large U-Haul was used to ram the wall to knock it down. The business sells lawnmowers, chainsaws, power equipment, and parts. No further information is known at this time. We're getting reaction to U.S. President Donald Trump signing an executive order to rename Lake Ontario to Lake America. Manitoba Premier Wab Kinew telling reporters it's not Trump's best work.
11: You know when like a rock band is really over the hill and you see them like in a casino playing some song from like 50 years ago? I think that's the part of Donald Trump's presidency we're at now. Like he thought he had a real hit, a real golden oldie with the Gulf of Mexico, and he's trying to bring back that. He's trying to play the hits for his base, but I think everybody here thinks it's a little sad and it's not his best work.
16: Kinew also made several heated comments last week to reporters about Trump amid the trade negotiations. The name change only applies to U.S. federal documents, but some online map services also made the change. New estimates show thunderstorms across Ontario and Quebec during the first week of July have caused $439 million in insured damage. The storm saw wind, hail, torrential rain, and flash flooding to communities, with Ottawa recording a new daily rainfall record of 118 millimeters. Local officials reported more than 4,500 flooded basements. The total economic toll is far higher because the estimates don't capture uninsured property damage and other indirect losses. Popular Canadian actor Peter Cullen, who is best known as the voice of Optimus Prime in the Transformers franchise, has passed away at the age of 85. His family says in a statement, Cullen passed away in his Los Angeles home on Wednesday, surrounded by his loved ones. Cullen originated the role of Optimus Prime in the initial Transformers TV series in 1984 and went on to voice the character in dozens of other shows, films, video games.

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1: Thanks, Emma. Cloudy skies in the forecast this evening. Could see some showers, risk of thunderstorms as well. Temperatures will drop to a low of 14 degrees overnight. Mix of sun and clouds tomorrow, high of 22 degrees. Sunny Saturday, a high of 25, and then a mix of sun and clouds Sunday. 60% chance of showers and a high of 25. Right now, partly cloudy out there, 23 degrees. Feels like 29 with the humidity. Taking a look at the roads now. Slow moving west on the Queensway from pretty much Nicholas to Woodruff. Bit of congestion around Moody too. Eastbound side backed up from Maitland to Parkdale. Bit of a delay as well between Saint-Laurent and Ennis. 174 east, moderate to heavy delay between the Split and Montreal Road. Slow moving heading toward Quebec on the McDonald-Cartier Bridge. The Alexandra is backed up both ways. So is the Chaudière crossing. Island Park slow starting from Byron Avenue leading up to the Champlain Bridge. Crews working on clearing that collision on Hunt Club heading westbound just before Woodruff. It's really slowing things down around there. Doesn't look like there's any other collisions around the city. 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With weather and traffic, I'm Ryan Knowles.
0: 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I'm Emma Kelly News next at 4 o'clock.
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16: .357, Chris Holsky in for Christy Cameron, and I regret to inform everyone that because of the municipal election blackout, that reality check is now canceled for the next 2 months. Wait, no, it's not. No, we're still going ahead. Man, if you want to talk about municipal politics with anyone, really, it's these three. It's these three now. And man, I don't think we could ask.

0: for a better trio, frankly, to have municipal discussions with the blackout period now underway. We're getting closer to the big vote at the end of October. Joining us now, the former councillor for River Ward, Maria McRae. Hello, Maria.
1: Hello, Chris.
0: The former councillor for Knoxdale-Merivale, Keith Agli.
2: Good afternoon.
0: And former Kitsissippi Ward councillor, Christine Ledman. Hello, Christine.
3: Hi, Chris.
0: I feel like I'm being rude because I didn't actually say hello to Keith. Hello, Keith.
2: Hello.
0: All right. Now, I'm sure that the three of you are just, you're champing at the bit right now to talk about your previous office budgets and some of the items that you've expensed. Okay, no, maybe not necessarily. Wait, let's talk about today's council. CTV News ran a story over the course of this past week, taking a look at some of the items that were expensed to office budgets. And, you know, a fair chunk of change. You have a lot of people that you need to pay, obviously, within your budget, within your office. And occasionally, a few extra items get expensed. Now, personally, most of what I saw in this list, there was some money for a baby shower, some bowling, some dinners. There was a comedy night. I didn't think there was anything that was too egregious outside of somebody expensing a $2 water bottle. I mean, come on, just reach into your pocket and find something there. Maria, I can hear you groaning already. Was there anything that you saw on this list that had you maybe giving a little bit of a side eye here?
1: So let's start with a little context here about those budgets. So number one, it's taxpayer money. And these are people who have saved their whole lives, and families struggling to put food on the table. And no matter what the economy is like, I think whenever you're elected and you're put in charge with a budget of other people's money, you should always be super cautious how you spend it, number one. Number two, there's a lot of things that are expected of you to use those budgets for. So, for example, doing something on behalf of the community would be a really good use of an office budget. When I saw the expense line where some, I don't even want to use the adjective I was thinking, but why would you make $120,000 a year plus a car allowance and expense a $2 bottle of water? Why would you not bring your own water with you? Get a glass of water, bring a refillable bottle. And it said that the person was at the AMO conference. Well, anyone who's been to AMO knows they give away those bottles all the time. So I find that appalling. And that's at the one end of the spectrum. The other end of the spectrum is some of the amounts being used for hospitality. And I think that should be questioned, is money that's being spent by people for themselves to go out for dinners and things like that, the amounts they're spending and why.
0: That's a fair point. And I made the reference when it comes to some things that were done for staff, but making that trip for a dinner with somebody who may be outside of your office, that could be an entirely different league. Christine, when you took a look at this list, and we have two people right now on the same page about that $2 bottle of water, where do you stand on what you saw?
3: Well, I agree with Maria as well in terms of there are things here where they're community related. They go to a community affair. They bring things to, you know, that's great. But if you're going to take your staff out, you know, for dinner or, you know, every corporation does that appreciation. But do we go to the Riviera? You know, do we go to Gazelle Egg, you know, and spend $500? When you look at another counselor who went to McLaren's, and it was, you know, a fraction of the cost. I mean, these things can be done. I also question, you know, going to Mini-Pud and these types of things and having a staff meeting. You're not having a staff meeting if you're bowling and going to Mini-Pud. You're not doing those things. I mean, that it just seems really unusual to me. Certainly not something I would have done or claimed that kind of cost as a treat to my staff. You know, like you could couch it in, you know, it's a staff meeting and stuff, but I would question that.
0: Now, I could see that perhaps being looked at as a team building exercise, not necessarily a staff meeting. Keith, I believe that there are actually a couple of really nice mini golf courses within Knoxdale-Merivale, if I'm not mistaken, near Colonnade. I'm not sure if you would take your staff to do something like that, but was there anything that jumped out from the list to you?
2: Well, you know, we never went to mini golf. We went to an escape room once. I actually paid for it out of my own pocket, and spoiler alert, we didn't figure it out. But
3: he's still there.
2: Yeah, still there, exactly. No, I mean, you know, $2 here, $3 there. for coffee. I think I even saw one in where some counselors got together to discuss something and then expense the coffee. You can do that in your office. That's what you have an office for.
0: I'm wondering what it is that makes somebody look at that and think, and you know, we're all pointing at that one, and you know, here you are, you're in a situation, you got a bottle of water, you could take out a debit card, debit is everywhere right now, and instead of that, you say, you know what, expense that. That just, I don't know what switches in somebody's brain to think that that's an acceptable choice to make in that moment.
2: And it's the cost of, like, everybody goes to work, everybody wants to have a coffee or a tea or a bottle of water, that's a personal expense.
1: I think, you know, it's entitlement. Sorry to interrupt you, Keith, but when someone, just to answer Chris's question and get right back to Keith, please, because I shouldn't have interrupted, but made me so mad thinking about it, because the question is, why would someone do that? Because they feel entitled to do it, because they say the policy allows them to do it. So I question why someone would think that's okay. I just shake my head. You make $120,000 a year and you expense $2. How much did it cost staff to put that expense through?
0: Keith, can you finish your thought?
2: Everybody goes to work. They need to buy their lunch. They need to want to have a cup of coffee or a bottle of water. That's a normal expense for everybody. But as Maria's pointed out, some individuals are saying I can expense that, but that's not your money. That's the taxpayer's money. Mm-hmm. And, you know, it seems like a small amount, but it also speaks to, I don't know if entitlement is exactly the right word, but it speaks to a certain attitude for sure.
0: Okay, we're coming up on 3:45. We're going to hit the halfway mark. We're going to take a look at weather and traffic, and then we're going to come back with something that, you know, people are a lot more calm about, OC Transpo. That's next as Reality Check continues with Maria McCrae, Keith Eglie, and Christine Ledman. Brian Knowles is weather and traffic.
4: Thanks, Chris. Yeah, we could see some more rain this evening, potentially this afternoon as well. Risk of thunderstorms, cloudy skies, low of 14 overnight. Mix of sun and clouds tomorrow, high of 22. Looking like it's going to be a pretty decent day. Sunny Saturday, high of 25. And then a mix of sun and clouds Sunday, 60% chance of showers and a high of 25. Taking a look at the roads now, slow moving west on the Queensway, pretty much from Nicholas all the way to Woodruff, also congestion around Moody. Eastbound side slow between Maitland and Parkdale, bit of a delay between St. Laurent and Ennis. 174 east, moderate to heavy between the Split and Montreal Road. Slow moving both ways on the McDonnell-Cartier Bridge and the Chaudière crossing, the Portage backed up heading toward Quebec. Island Park slow, starting from Byron Avenue leading up to the Champlain Bridge. Crews working on clearing that collision on Hunt Club heading westbound just before Woodruff, really slowing things down around there. There's also a collision on Baseline heading eastbound just before Green Bank. Get 20 times the points Friday and Saturday at Shoppers Drug Mart. 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
1: Chris Holsky in for Christy Cameron. Reality Check continues with Maria McRae, the former counselor for River Ward, Keith Eglie, the former counselor for Knoxdale-Merivale, and Christine Ledman, the former counselor for Kitchissippi. Reality Check, I think, is an apropos phrase here because I'm taking a look at this story from OC Transpo about what they're anticipating when it comes to their finances this year and what ridership sits at the moment. There's an anticipation from OC Transpo that the Ontario government will drop $47 million into the fare box this year as part of the upload of the O-Train system to Metrolinx. And I'm wondering if this is wishful thinking. I'm also taking a look at the current state of ridership. 67% of pre-pandemic levels. Now, as I'm talking with three former counselors, I'm hoping that you can, maybe you can, you may have looked at a spreadsheet years ago. All this conversation, and I will admit that OC Transpo in the past has been very transparent about this. This thought of 67% of pre-pandemic ridership and getting back to 100% of pre-pandemic ridership. 100% of pre-pandemic ridership was not where the city of Ottawa was supposed to be at right now. And as we continue to have some issues with OC Transpo, including LRT, a system that should have been further ahead at this point. Christine, I'm going to start with you. Taking a look at where we were supposed to be with OC Transpo and some of the wishful thinking that I think went into the O train. And now we're taking a look perhaps at some wishful thinking into who's going to be footing the bill for OC Transpo this year. Christine, what do you make of these numbers? And do you believe it's realistic that given what Mark Sutcliffe has said in the last little while about holding the province to account, do you believe that that money from Ontario is coming?
2: Well, what I've seen or what we've seen in the past is you know, you can't count on that. You know, I think you still have to plan, invest and, you know, raise the reliability of the service on our own. You can't rely on the province, and particularly now going into trade war and who knows where their attention is going to be. But that's far away. I don't see that being a viable solution right now.
1: Maria, when you left council in 2014, I mean, 12 years have passed now. Did you anticipate, here we were, we did not have a completely launched system, but work was underway to at least push us in this direction. Was this what you envisioned 12 years beyond when you left?
3: Oh my goodness, not even close. It's almost devastating to watch this. And I understand that there were extraordinary times during the start of COVID, especially when everybody was sent home. And I understand that it takes a while to rebound that ridership. And I'm not sure how we're going to get there anymore. It seems like every week or two, there's another struggle. I mean, we look now that Moody Station for rail has to be rebuilt because of the flood. So it's even things that are not even considered at the time. So hopefully the province will come through. I have no reason to believe that the premier will not keep his word. I think Christine is right, though, that they're going to have other issues to look at for the now. So maybe it's a question of when. I don't believe the if, because I think that the money will come through. But assuming the money comes through and things stabilize a little bit, what are the next hurdles going to be? And that's what worries me, that there's going to be things happen in the future, and we're not always going to have the province to send a big bag of money over.
1: Keith, it's been 4 years now since pandemic restrictions started to ease in Ottawa. Now we are seeing greater ROI, but that 67% number at this time, when the philosophy, well, you're at city council, and we'd heard this from the mayor at the time, Jim Watson, that part of the strategy to help ease gridlock in Ottawa, now here we are dealing with that situation less than a week from now, was to get more people onto transit. That was the big sell point. The O-Train was supposed to be this big attraction to get people onto the bus, onto the train, and instead I look at this and I think, man, we're still seeing, I think, the opposite effect right now.
4: Well, full transparency, I actually went downtown yesterday. I took the bus, transferred to the train, and it worked perfectly.
1: When it works, it's great.
4: And you know, it doesn't always work, obviously, but yesterday it was just ticking along just fine. I think we underestimate the impact of COVID. COVID has changed everybody's way of thinking about how they want to do things, and we're seeing that being played out in the discussion and dispute over RTO. People don't really want to go back to work. And, you know, everything is so expensive. But I think when people look at balancing the cost of their gas balancing the cost of what it's going to cost for them to park downtown on a daily basis. I think that sticker shock is going to have an impact of putting some of those folks back on the bus.
1: That's a fair point. We've got roughly close to 3 minutes left, so 1 minute each, just for one final topic here. The city across the river, Ottawa, Gatineau. There's now work underway, an economic agreement, especially amid this current tariff uncertainty, to bring these communities, which are, you look across the Ottawa River, we see each other. It's amazing to me how sometimes that we feel very far apart, but yet also close together at the same time. I guess it just depends on the weekend or what I'm doing when I cross the river to go over there. Quite frankly, the idea of Ottawa and Gatineau having a bit more of an economic union. Keith, what do you think of that? Do you think it's about time? How much care should be put into having an agreement like this? You all got a minute on this one.
4: Yeah, I don't think it's a crazy idea at all, especially when you consider the main industry on both sides of the river in this area is government. So there's a common denominator in the folks that are working in those areas and in the industries that support it, the small restaurants, the corner stores, all those things. So I think there's some really good sense into it, and I think we have to look at every option we can right now with what's going on with the states.
1: Christine and Ottawa Gatineau, deepening their economic ties, what do you think?
2: I think it's the right move, regardless of trade wars or whatever, developing an economic resilience zone, you know, where, you know, barriers are removed, working to unify certain things like permits, incompatible municipal rules, you know, difficulties for, you know, qualifying for contracts, labor moving across, you know, one way or another, because some workers from Quebec can come here, but Ontario can't go over to the Quebec side. So I think there's a lot of room for improvement to really build a true, you know, region for the Ottawa-Gatineau region. I think there's strength in numbers, and I think in partnerships, and I think we should do it.
1: And people will eventually, they've actually been talking about this for a long time before any of this started to happen. Maria, Ottawa and Gatineau having closer ties.
3: I absolutely love it. We already have very entrenched ties, ironically, with transit, where both of our vehicles go on both sides of the river. Love the idea that we can talk more economic development with the private sector in addition to the government sector. And at the end of the day, we're all Canadians, and we don't really see those barriers, those boundaries. So anything that the two governments can do provincially, municipally, and maybe the feds can help, let's just get it done and become the most popular part of the country in terms of economic development. We can do it. There's a very smart workforce in Gatineau and in Ontario, and I think that we can do it.
1: A lot of conversation about a potential transit link. I think one of the questions that eventually is going to be asked, and why don't I pose this one now, would it mean that the legal drinking age would go down to 18 for Ottawa as well as Gatineau if this happens? You got to think of you can talk about the safety side, right? But in terms of dollars going across the river for people who are just one certain age right now, I wonder if there is actually an economic conversation that has to be had around that. Maria, Christine, Keith, thank you so much. So great spending half an hour with you again.
2: Thank you, Chris. Everyone,
4: thank you.
3: Have a great weekend.
1: That was Maria McCrae, former councillor for River Ward, Keith Eglive, former councillor for Knoxdale, Merivale, and Christine Ledman, former councillor for Kitchissippi. The weekly Reality Check panel. Great speaking with all three of them. Coming up in a moment, our question of the day. Should the name of Ottawa's Trump Avenue be changed? And do you have any new name suggestions? We have been hit with a wave of responses. Going to get to as many of them as we can after the 4 o'clock news. I'm Chris Holsky, in for Christy Cameron, CFRA's Ottawa Now on the iHeartRadio app. Emma Kelly has the news next.
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7: Good afternoon. I'm Emma Kelly. Mostly cloudy out there right now, 23 degrees, feeling closer to 29. Your full forecast coming up, first to top stories. Ottawa police are investigating after a business in Sevierville was the victim of a break-in. Trudeau Small Engine Sales in the 1400 block of Sevierville Road was left with a giant hole in the wall. The owner of the business says a large U-Haul was used to ram the wall to knock it down and confirmed items had been stolen. The business sells lawn mowers, chainsaws, power equipment, and parts. No further information is known at this time. An update to the story about pills being discovered in multiple parks in Orleans. Police confirm initial testing indicates that the loose pills are not illicit drugs, but are over-the-counter and prescription medications. Last weekend, police said over 200 pills had been discovered scattered throughout three parks along Orleans Boulevard. There have been no reported instances of people or animals ingesting the pills. A new report suggests powerful storms that hit parts of Ontario and Quebec during the week of Canada Day caused a total of $439 million in insured damage. The storms between June 30th and July 3rd brought hail, wind, rain, and flash flooding across several communities, including here in Ottawa. Max Roy is the Vice President of Strategy at the Insurance Bureau of Canada. He says updating infrastructure is key to lessening the impact of natural disasters.
16: One of the big pieces here is that the municipal infrastructure for many, many places and cities across the country, these are getting too old. They need to be replaced. It's not something that you want to bring in, you're going to win an election on, but it's something that is very necessary to protect Canadians from one end of the country to the other.
7: The total economic toll is far higher because the estimates don't capture uninsured property damage and other indirect losses. U.S. President Donald Trump putting the pen to paper this afternoon to rename Lake Ontario as Lake America. Trump telling reporters Canada has been ripping off the United States.
17: As you know, Canada's been ripping us off for a long time on trade, very sadly. Even the military, you know, we defend Canada for nothing. We don't get anything. They don't pay us to defend Canada, but we defend Canada, and they understand that.
7: This change only applies to U.S. federal documents, but some online map services also made the change. Meanwhile, Manitoba Premier Wapkinew is reacting to this. He tells reporters it's not Trump's best work.
18: You know when, like, a rock band is really over the hill? And you see them, like, in a casino playing some song from, like, 50 years ago. I think that's the part of Donald Trump's presidency we're at now. Like he thought he had a real hit, a real golden oldie with the Gulf of Mexico, and he's trying to bring back that. He's trying to play the hits for his base. But I think everybody here thinks it's a little sad and it's not his best work.
10: Canoe also made several heated comments last week towards the U.S. president during trade negotiations. It's a new wedge in the conversation. Have your say with the CFRA talkback button on the iHeartRadio app. Ryan Knowles in the CTV Weather Center.
11: Thanks, Emma. 60% chance of rain this evening. Cloudy skies, risk of thunderstorms as well, down to a low of 14 overnight. Mix of sun and clouds tomorrow. High of 22, sunny Saturday, a high of 25, and then a mix of sun and clouds on Sunday with a 60% chance of showers and a high of 25. Taking a look at the roads now, slow moving west on the Queensway from about Catherine to Woodruff. Also slow around Moody, eastbound side backed up between Woodruff and Parkdale. Also from St. Laurent to Innis, 174 east, moderate to heavy delay between the split and Montreal Road. There has been a collision at the split, it looks like. Heavy delay heading toward Quebec on the McDonald-Cartier Bridge and the Portage. The Chaudière crossing slow both ways. Island Park, as usual, backed up. Starting from around Merivale, leading up to the Champlain Bridge. That collision on Hunt Club heading westbound just before Woodruff has been cleared. Seeing a collision on Smythe just west of Russell Road, slowing things down around there. I'm also actually seeing a collision, it looks like, on the eastbound side of the Queensway just after Carling, slowing things down. Needing an oil change or maintenance check? Drop into Mr. Lou Plus Tires. No appointment needed before you hit the road this summer. Mr. Lou Plus Tires, celebrating 50 years. With weather and traffic, I'm Ryan Knowles.
10: 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I'm Emma Kelly. 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
1: 407, Chris Holsky in for Christy Cameron. It's 4 o'clock hour, it's a Thursday, which means after 4:30, Carson Arthur is here, which means you can text in your gardening questions, he'll be happy to answer them. Great to hear from Carson. Again, that is coming up at 4:30, you can text your gardening questions to 1-800-580-CFRA, 1-800-582-3372. Standard rates may apply. The text board has been very busy today for the question of the day.
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17: Thinking about for a long time, actually. As you know, we took something called the Gulf of Mexico. We changed it, and now it's very routinely the Gulf of America. So if you think about it, we have a Gulf and we have a lake. Now all we need is an ocean. So maybe we'll have to change the name of the Atlantic and or the Pacific. Maybe we'll change them both.
1: The very sane Donald Trump talking about renaming oceans as he signs an executive order to rename Lake Ontario. Now, this is not officially renamed Lake Ontario. It's still Lake Ontario. It means that, well, an XO is, it's like a memo. So federal agencies, you know, they'll obviously be heavily encouraged to follow it. If they are putting out documentation, they'll refer to Lake Ontario as Lake America going forward, at least for now. Prime Minister Carney has just released a response to this. I'm going to read it out for you. Quote, the name Lake Ontario comes from the Wendell word Ontario, which appropriately means the lake is beautiful, the lake is big. I'm going to pause for a second here because the irony of Donald Trump renaming something that literally means big and beautiful is hitting me like a ton of bricks. Back to what the Prime Minister had to say. The name is more than 400 years old, predating both the Confederation of Canada and the Declaration of Independence of the United States of America. We know America is changing, their trading relationships, their foreign policies, their national monuments, their hydronyms. Canadians also know that naming reality means calling it Lake Ontario then, now, and always. That from Prime Minister Carney on social media. I hope he didn't use AI. If he did use AI, then as I spoke about several times yesterday, every Canadian politician needs to disclose whenever they're using it. Anyhow, let's get to today's question of the day. Should the name of Ottawa's Trump Avenue be changed? And do you have any new name suggestions? It's not up to the city of Ottawa. It's up to the people who actually live there. There was a vote on this in 2021. It was a 21-21 split with 20 households abstaining. So it was very close. That was after the insurrection attempt in Washington. I feel like if there was another vote that the scales might tip. So should the name of Ottawa's Trump Avenue be changed? And do you have any new name suggestions? We've got a talk back.
5: Talk back.
6: Gwyn from Brockville. I think you should keep it as Trump Avenue, but with one change. In honor of his father, we'll call it F. Trump Avenue. My whimsical side.
1: That's a great laugh, Gwyn. You know, the laugh was not transcribed for me, so that was a pleasant surprise. Okay, so F. Trump Avenue. I guess technically, like his father's name started with an F, so that maintains the integrity of calling it Trump Avenue, I suppose. Central Park, incidentally, it's a very New York coded name for that neighborhood to begin with, but also on top of that, you have a whole bunch of streets in that area are named in reference to New York. So this is not a coincidence that this place is called Trump Avenue. It is tied to Donald Trump, Trump Tower, the Trump family. This is not just a coincidence. Alice suggested that we rename Lake Michigan to Lake Ontario. That's close enough to the same topic. Let's get to the long list. The long list that we have of suggested names here. Most people completely bypassed whether or not it should be renamed and went straight to the suggestions, which, given the overwhelming number of texts, I believe the sentiment here is pretty solid. Mark from Ottawa South writes, Oompa Loompa Drive. Yogi. Free Trade or Lake Ontario Avenue. Jennifer, a benign suggestion. Big Apple Lane. See, I like that. Here's one of the things about, and you know, I know that not all these answers are completely serious. I'm not necessarily sure we'd want to rename it permanently to something that takes a shot at Donald Trump, because then every time you take a look at it, you'd still be thinking of the guy. But these texts are still making me laugh. Kevin in Ottawa South writes, Bankruptcy Way or Orange Avenue. Angel writes, the province of New York. I believe that technically that's what New York State is supposed to be called. I may be wrong on that. A historian would have a better idea. Val in Barrhaven, Jill Biden Avenue, Mick in Cornwall, Taco Avenue, Andrew in Kempville, Lake Ontario Avenue, Matt from Ottawa. Well, Matt's wife suggests Bernie Sanders Street. Ian writes Bankruptcy Boulevard, Tanya in Manitic, Independence Street, or Lake Ontario Street. An anonymous text, Ford Avenue. Another anonymous text, Fool's Gold Way. Yet another anonymous text, change the street name to Gulf of Mexico Avenue or Lake Ontario Street. Christian writes from Trump Lane or whatever they call it to First Step in Sovereignty Drive. Mark writes, the street name Trump should definitely be removed and changed to Obama Avenue or Twin Tower Avenue. Ugh. Leslie writes in, Rosie O'Donnell is from New York, so how about O'Donnell Drive? I am sure that Rosie would accept an invitation for the official renaming. What a great moment that would be. Rosie was actually guest hosting on Jimmy Kimmel and went to the jugular for the U.S. president several times during the course of her guest stint. RR writes in, once it's decided, the residents vote on a list of names. First time around, there was a tie before the revote that proclaimed Thunder Road the new name. Then there's a lot of notifications and address change and inconvenience. Thanks for that, RR, and thanks for the bit of the history lesson on that as well. Louise in Cumberland commenting on what Donald Trump had to say today. The toddler-in-chief has nothing to do but throw out names like a grade school bully. We have a live caller right now. Let's go to Kevin in Gloucester. Hello, Kevin. You're on the air.
0: Hi. Calling about the question of the day.
1: Yes.
0: And I don't know. I'm thinking it should be changed. I'm kind of not caring. It's more of a just call, really. I'd probably name it, in response to Trump naming everything Lake America and the Gulf America, I'd probably name it to Canada Street.
1: Why not? I wonder if there is a Canada Street somewhere in Ottawa. I'd have to double check to see if we've got one named after the country and the capital. But that's a great suggestion, Kevin. Thank you so much.
0: You're welcome.
1: Ben writes in. There is the other side of this. Ben writes in, I don't think we should change the name of Trump Avenue. Making name changes for the current political situation is needless and costly and would only put the city of Ottawa in the same immature category as the U.S. administration. Leave it alone. This too shall pass. I think you're comparing apples to oranges here. Ben, this is not say, for example, if Trump was renaming something from someone who had expressed aggression towards the United States of America. Like, if that's what he was doing here, then we'd be talking about equal terms. I mean, right now, given the political climate, I don't know given just past remarks and past history, I don't know why Ottawa should feel obligated in any way to have any street, any building, really anything that's named after Donald Trump. One last text here. This is from Mike from Navin. He suggests the street should be called J.D. Vance Avenue. Because he is not like a liberal, he would be tough on crime. Shame on you, Canada, for being weak on crime. Again, that is from Mike from Navin. Look, Mike, we can't rename that street after J.D. Vance. Because, well, actually, it's not so much him, it's a logistics thing. If you named it J.D. Vance Street, then everybody would just be leaving their couches at the side of the road. It's 4:16. I was hoping to make a quick exit there. Yeah, we have our fire alarm going off here. I wonder if that's connected to some of the Byron Market construction. I can hear that in the background slightly. Or maybe it's some kind of weather or traffic issue. Now, let's head over to Ryan, where I think he's closer to the alarm, so you may hear some beeping where he is right now. Yes, I can hear some beeping.
3: Yeah, it's probably going to be pretty
1: loud. Are you
3: loud.
1: Sure it's on? I can barely hear a thing. It's whisper quiet. How's weather in traffic, Ryan?
3: God. Yeah, it's pretty cloudy out there right now. We are expecting some rain here in the city's core. We are seeing some rain kind of west of the city, anywhere from around like Mississippi Mills, Marathon Village, Carp, Kinburn, kind of around there. Arnprior just saw a pretty heavy rainstorm, but it is more or less passed around there. We could see more thunderstorms this evening. 60% chance of showers. and a low of 14 overnight. Cloudy tomorrow, well, mix of sun and clouds, high of 22. Sunny Saturday, a high of 25. Mix of sun and clouds Sunday, 60% chance of showers and a high of 25 degrees. Taking a look at the roads now, still moving west on the Queensway from about Catherine to Woodruff. Also slow around Moody Drive. Moody eastbound side backed up from Woodruff to Parkdale. Also between St. Laurent and NS 174 East, moderate to heavy delay between the split and Montreal Road. There's been a collision at the split, slowing things down. Heavy delay heading both ways on the McDonald Cartier Bridge and the Chaudière crossing. The Alexandra backed up heading toward Ottawa. Island Park, as usual, slow moving from Byron Avenue leading up to the Champlain Bridge. The Kitchen-Zibi-Mecan Parkway seeing some pretty heavy congestion westbound between Parkdale and the bridge. There are also collisions on Montreal Road just east of the Aviation Parkway, Smythe at Russell Road as well. Not sure if I mentioned there's also collision on the eastbound side of the Queensway at Kirkwood, really slowing things down around there. With weather and traffic, I'm Ryan Knowles.
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8: 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One Ottawa man says his friend and 17 of the man's relatives are missing after yesterday's landslide and flash floods.
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30: Your husband is coming.
1: 422, Chris Holsky in for Christy Cameron. I've been excited to do this interview all day. Canada needs to be doing more to attract some of America's top minds here. As the United States wages economic warfare on us, I have believed one of the best ways that we, the Canadians, can fight back is by taking part of the American economy that the White House is already turning its back on. That economic sector is knowledge. Knowledge innovates, it creates opportunity. As our leadership touts investments in sectors like energy, defense, critical minerals, all valuable, certainly. No disputing that. I have been worried for a year plus now that we have been potentially missing the boat on strengthening our bank of great thinkers. Today, however, there was at least some positive progress. The federal government announced today that 64 top researchers, including many who are leaving America behind, are coming to Canadian universities, including the University of Ottawa. One of them is Professor Jennifer Spence, arriving from Harvard to be the Eddie Goldenberg Research Chair of Canada in Arctic Governance and Community Resilience. Certainly a very important sector for Canada right now, and I'm thrilled that the professor, Jennifer, is joining us right now. Hello, Jennifer.
7: Hi, Chris. How are you?
1: I'm good. I hope you're well today.
7: I am. I'm here in UBC where they just did the announcement, so a lot of good energy.
1: Tell me about your field of study and where you had been plying your trade. I mean, you were in the Ivy League.
7: Yeah, so, I mean, ultimately, I've been part of the Arctic research community for two decades now, and we really do think of it as a circumpolar community, and that's the way I've always operated. But Harvard has been my home for the last 5 years, where I ran an Arctic program in their School of Public Policy, the Harvard Kennedy School, which was an amazing platform for really pushing a strong agenda around good governance, around diplomacy, around research cooperation. But it hasn't been an easy time to take on that role at Harvard right now, and it's really hard to watch.
1: Well, and Harvard had a target almost immediately painted on it by the White House after even not long after being sworn in, quite frankly. Can you describe what the last 2 years have been like for you and the people at Harvard?
7: Yeah, I mean, it's when you work at the School of Public Policy, the Harvard Kennedy School, it's pretty much 24/7 analyzing and reviewing the impact of what this administration has done in the domestic context, but also for me in the Arctic and in the international context. It has not been an easy time, but I've always was incredibly proud to be at the Harvard Kennedy School and to watch that institution sort of rise to the challenge that was offered it and still continue to do good work. And so I was proud to be part of that team. And I think it's important to know that we at the University of Ottawa will be continuing a collaboration with the Harvard Kennedy School. But for me, Canada has an important role to play right now in leadership, in decision making in the Arctic. And there was no question in my mind that it was the right decision to come back to Canada. I am Canadian and be part of that leadership in what can be done in the Arctic.
1: It's the reverse of the brain drain. Now, you spoke about the importance that this has to Canada, clearly, and it's a natural transition to, you know, transfer your studies from Massachusetts back up to this country. But why Ottawa? Why Ottawa in particular?
7: Well, first of all, I would say it's Ottawa because of closeness to government. I think that from a policy perspective, being able to be around decision makers and inform some what I think are really critical decisions in the Arctic, I find that a lot of the conversations that are going on around the Arctic right now tend to be quite surface, and there isn't a really good, well-informed audience. And so if I can be part of making sure there's good policy decisions, that's one reason to be in Ottawa. The other is, frankly, the University of Ottawa. They have established an Arctic hub. They've identified the Arctic as a priority. And so for me, it was just a really important opportunity to help to elevate multidisciplinary work around the Arctic and to be part of really pushing a strong and powerful Canadian presence in the research community, to partner with colleagues in the Nordic countries, to partner with folks from Asia and all sorts of European countries that have taken an interest, and make sure that we're making good investments and making good decisions.
1: Well, Jennifer, as you mentioned, you're returning to Canada. Do you believe that there are more American researchers and professors who would be eager to move here if they were given the opportunity or perhaps an incentive?
7: I hate to say it, but I think yes. I think that there are, I see many of my colleagues really struggling in the current environment, the cuts to funding, the lack of sort of interest in knowledge-based decision-making. This is not an easy environment for academics, for experts. And yes, I think that it was an incredibly well-timed program that Canada brought forward. It was a very a well-established program. There, as I think you probably know, many countries have been putting forward programs like this, but Canada's was exceptional. And so it's really, this will create an whole ecosystem of strength in the knowledge economy that will only build and build itself.
1: Now, you worked at Harvard for 5 years, and in terms of the ambitions of people who study, well, practically anything, I mean, you have Oxford, you have Harvard, I mean, you're near the top of the list. I mean, how difficult of a decision is it for, even given the climate, I mean, given where you landed, how tough has it been to leave that behind and come up here?
7: Well, I like to think of it as I didn't leave it behind. That is a community of experts I will continue to work with. And so I will continue to be part of the same community, and I will be looking to lift up and elevate the good work that is happening globally. And so they are my colleagues. They will continue to be my colleagues. But I think I'm much better positioned to have an impact, which is what this program is all about, from a Canadian context and at the University of Ottawa than I could have been at Harvard at this time.
1: Professor, welcome back. Glad you're here. So glad you're doing this. And thank you so much for taking the time today.
7: Thank you. I really appreciate it.
1: That was Professor Jennifer Spence arriving from Harvard to be the Eddie Goldenberg Research Chair of Canada and Arctic Governance and Community Resilience here in the University of Ottawa. Again, I feel like we should be doing more to attract some of the top minds currently working in America, whether they're American or whether they're Canadians who went down south. We should be doing more to bring them back up here. Speaking of top minds, I don't know if he necessarily has a PhD in gardening, but he might as well. Carson Arthur, our gardening and outdoor expert, is coming up next. You can text your gardening questions to us right now. 1-800-580-CFRA, 1-800-582-372. 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Carson's next. Here's Emma Kelly with the news.
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12: Good afternoon. I'm Emma Kelly. Mostly cloudy out there. Right now, 25 degrees, feeling closer to 32. Your full forecast coming up. First, our top story. An update to the story about pills being discovered in multiple parks in Orleans. Police confirm initial testing indicates that the loose pills are not illicit drugs, but are over-the-counter and prescription medications. Last weekend, police said over 200 pills had been discovered scattered throughout three parks along Orleans Boulevard. There have not been any reported instances of people or animals ingesting the pills. Ottawa police are investigating after a business in Searville was the victim of a break-in. Trudeau Small Engine Sales in the 1400 block of Searville Road was left with a giant hole in the wall. The owner of the business says a large U-Haul was used to ram the wall to knock it down and confirmed items had been stolen. The business sells lawnmowers, chainsaws, power equipment, and parts. No further information is known at this time. A new report suggests powerful storms that hit parts of Ontario and Quebec during the week of Canada Day caused a total of $439 million in insured damage. The storms between June 30th and July 3rd brought hail, wind, rain, and flash flooding across several communities, including here in Ottawa. Max Roy is the Vice President of Strategy at the Insurance Bureau of Canada. He says updating infrastructure is key to lessening the impact of natural disasters.
18: One of the big pieces here is that the municipal infrastructure for many, many places and cities across the country, these are getting too old. They need to be replaced. It's not something that you want to bring and you're going to win an election on, but it's something that is very necessary to protect Canadians from one end of the country to the other.
12: The total economic toll is far higher because the estimates don't capture uninsured property damage and other indirect losses. We're getting reaction to U.S. President Donald Trump signing an executive order to rename Lake Ontario to Lake America. Manitoba Premier Wakanu telling reporters it's not Trump's best work.
20: You know when like a rock band is really over the hill and you see them like in a casino playing some song from like 50 years ago. I think that's the part of Donald Trump's presidency we're at now. Like he thought he had a real hit, a real golden oldie with the Gulf of Mexico, and he's trying to bring back that. He's trying to play the hits for his base. But I think everybody here thinks it's a little sad and it's not his best work.
12: Canoe also made several heated comments last week

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1: Thanks, Emma. It's getting pretty cloudy here in the Byward Market. There is a bit of a weather system kind of making its way on the western part of the city. Kind of north of Gatineau and Valdemar is getting hit pretty hard right now, though. Carlton Place as well, Mississippi Mills, Kanata, it's kind of just a straight line heading north. Could see more rain this evening. Risk of thunderstorms. Temperatures will drop to a low of 14 overnight. Mix of sun and clouds tomorrow, high of 22. Sunny Saturday, a high of 25. Mix of sun and clouds Sunday, the 60% chance of showers and a high of 25 degrees. 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Taking a look at the roads now, slow moving west on the Queensway, anywhere from Nicholas all the way to Moody. Eastbound side, not much better, backed up from about Woodruff to Parkdale and then from Riverside to Innes. There has been a collision on the eastbound side of the Queensway. It looks like it's the westbound side, kind of just after Carling, really slowing things down around there. The 174 east, moderate to heavy delay between the Split and Montreal Road. Slow heading both ways on the McDonnell-Cartier Bridge and the Chaudière Crossing. Alexandra backed up heading toward Ottawa, the Portage toward Quebec, and Island Park as usual. Backed up starting from around Merivale leading up to the Champlain Bridge. There is also a collision on Montreal Road, just west of the Aviation Parkway, really slowing things down around there. 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With weather and traffic, I'm Ryan Knowles.
0: 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I'm the McKelley News next at 5 o'clock.
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1: 440, Chris Holsky in for Christy Cameron. I said before the break that if you're in the Byward Market, you're not going to need to water your plants this afternoon. Some angry-looking clouds and now some pouring rain in the market, so it's a perfect time. It's a perfect time to talk about some gardening.
2: What do you know?
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3: 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I killed it!
0: You're in the garden with Carson Arthur.
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0: On CFRA's Ottawa Now.
1: 441. I have this habit of repeatedly talking about how we are inevitably marching closer to fall, and now all of a sudden that I'm having this conversation. Oh, no, no, there's plenty of time left in summer. There's still lots of time left in planting season. And Carson Arthur, gardening and outdoor expert, joining us right now. Carson, it's great to hear from you today.
8: Thanks, Chris, and thanks for having me on today. How goes the radio show?
1: I'm looking outside right now, and I actually had to turn some of the lights on in studio because it's getting very dark here at the moment, but that's okay. Again, you're here to brighten things up. And I'm talking about, here we are, we're getting late into the season. Apparently there are some things that people can still plant this time of year, and it's something that frankly can help fill their bellies. So what can you tell us about some late season veggies today?
8: Well, okay, so a couple of things. You're 100% correct. Gardening season is not over yet. People are already starting to talk about fall cleanup, but we still have a couple of months ahead of us of good gardening season. So first of all, I'm going to give a shout out to the garden centers. If you want to buy some great plants right now, the discounts of the garden centers are fantastic. Take advantage of it. If you are growing food, whether it's for yourself, your community, maybe it's for the food bank, this is a perfect time of year to plant short season vegetables. Things like radishes, peas, beets, lettuce, spinach, they all love cooler seasonal temperatures. And even though we're heading into September, the long weekend's just around the corner, this is the right time to put those seeds in the ground. So don't give up on your vegetable garden just yet. Even if it got washed out with all the rain, get those seeds started now. You will have crops before frost, I promise.
1: How much maintenance do those vegetables that you just mentioned require versus other vegetables?
8: So if you're thinking about low maintenance, stay away from things like lettuce. Lettuce, of all the things, that's what the bugs like to eat, especially the beetles. They love to eat lettuce. But radishes, no maintenance. Put them in, walk away, come back 30 days later, and you'll have radishes. So there are some low-maintenance options out there. And if you didn't have a good gardening season this year, plant peas. Peas are the only vegetables out there that will take nitrogen from the air around us and put it into the soil. So they actually add fertilizer for next year's crops.
1: Now, you can text your questions in about gardening at 1-800-580-CFRA, 1-800-580-2372. We have an anonymous text here. Carson, hi, I have a grafted pear tree. It came that way. I didn't do it. A branch snapped today. A combination of weather and the weight of the pears, perhaps. What do I do now? Can I save the branch somehow? It's almost completely broken off, just barely holding on.
8: Yeah, and that's where we play that dun-dun-dun-dun music. Unfortunately, there's nothing you can do. It's the wrong time of year to try and heal the plant. If it had happened in spring, we'd have a chance at it. But because we're going into fall, the best thing you can do for your tree is to cut that branch off as clean and as tight to the wood, whatever it was attached to, whether it was a trunk or another branch, cut it off as tight to that as possible so that it can naturally heal over. It will grow bark over top of that wound, covering up the scab. So unfortunately, a grafted tree, those are the worst things as far as snappage, but it is nature and it will survive and you will still get pears out of it.
1: I actually have a question that I think might be doing a solid for some people in our more rural communities who still rely on a wood stove. And I'm saying this because, my parents in their old home, they still use a wood stove. And what that means is that this time of year, you have 10 cords, 10 to 12 base cords of wood get dumped on a lawn right on top of the grass before it can be moved. Now, I know I'm not sure exactly what the technique is for a whole bunch of wood being dumped on a single place, but what can somebody do if they're worried about the state of their lawn after something like that? By the way, I don't think my dad's worried. But what can they do to ensure some resilience from the grass after that happens?
8: Well, I think I live very near your parents because we're going through the exact same thing. I just ordered my wood fire for the fireplace for the winter, so I'm on the same page. The biggest issue with that is compaction. When you add all that weight onto the soil, it compacts it, especially with all the rain that we've been having in the listener area, and that was going to cause the soil to almost become like concrete, which makes it very hard for the grass. So if you've done that, or if you've got a trailer or something with a lot of weight sitting on your lawn, when you move it, then you're going to rake the lawn with a garden rake, which is the one that has the hard tines. You're going to give it a good thick rake, and you're going to add potting soil on top of it. Potting soil with all those little bits of perlite, which are a naturally occurring substance, will actually work its way down in the soil and loosen it up naturally. It's a really easy fix. And at this time of year, take all the soil that's in your planters. So all your seasonal summer planters, dump that soil on the lawn. That is a perfect solution to use when you've got compaction or you've got like a wet sort of soggy space.
1: One of the great side benefits of having a giant wood pile that you need to move around is the exercise, right? I mean, someone's got to pick up the wood and carry it and then pile it and stack it and make it look all nice.
8: That was my job as a kid. I understand. You're speaking my language.
1: Yeah, I think everybody with a wood pile had that job as a kid and hated it. But then when you get older, you start to become nostalgic for the wood pile. Plus the way your brain chemistry switches and you're like, oh man, I just completed a large task. I mean, I feel great about this. We have a live caller. This is Jerry in the East End. You have a question for Carson, Jerry, about rabbits and perennials. Go ahead, Jerry.
4: Yes, I sure do. So I've been experiencing some issues of rabbits eating flowers off of my perennials, and I'm just wondering what the best course of action is to have them stopping doing that.
8: Yeah, and that's going to be a tough conversation over the next little while because rabbits are very active right now. So there's a couple of things you can do. There's a Canadian-made product called Bobex. It's spelled B-O-B-B-E-X, and it's a natural spray that you can spray on your perennials. It stops rabbits in their tracks. They will not go near it. That's available at most box stores, Home Hardwares, Canadian Tires. That's available out there. The other option is you can start using bone meal. Now, bone meal is a fertilizer, again, made of ground bones. Rabbits, as an herbivore, want nothing to do with that smell. So you can fertilize your plants at this time of year with bone meal. It'll help root development, and it'll stop the rabbits in their tracks.
4: And when I put the bone meal on the plants themselves or around the plants?
8: No, you just have to spread it around the plants. And when you're doing it, try and do your best Elmer Fudd impersonation. No, I'm kidding. Just put it down around the roots of the plants. The rabbits won't go near the plant because they smell that bone meal. They think a predator's nearby.
4: Excellent. Thanks a lot, Carson.
8: You're welcome.
1: Oh, be very, very quiet.
8: This rabbits.
1: This, yeah, and I need to remind people that this is a legitimate gardening question, provided that this one that's coming up, though you can only have a certain number of these plants. Gary in Oxford Station asks, "Hey Carson, my cannabis is flowering. What should I give it to make the flowers beautiful?"
8: You know what? I know it's kind of funny because we're joking about cannabis. It is such a popular gardening question right now at the garden centers. So right now, the best product, all the cannabis growers agree, is called Gaia Green Power Bloom. 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It's a Canadian-made product as well, but that's the one. 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And once you've set them, don't forget to get a flush. 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
1: And also, please garden responsibly. Paloma texts in, going back to the subject of vegetables, what about potatoes? Has she waited too long to plant those guys? She's thinking about fresh-cut fries for poutine, Carson.
8: Yeah, fresh-cut fries for poutine. Unfortunately, she has missed her potato window. Potatoes need about 55 days, and right now we only have about 35 days to frost. So she's kind of missed the window on the potatoes. It's worth a try. She's not going to get the big ones, but she might get the baby potatoes, and those are still tasty.
1: Paloma, there's always next year. Great to hear from you, Paloma, and great to speak with you again, Carson. Thank you so much.
8: My pleasure, and I hope everybody gets out there and gets a little gardening this weekend.
1: That was Carson Arthur, gardening and outdoor expert. We talked about everything from wood piles to vegetables to, man, cannabis and rabbits. Scooey wabbit. It's 4:49. Chris Holsky in for Christy Cameron. Let's get a check on weather and traffic. The skies are quite dark in the Byward Market, though. They're lightening already. And I'm not talking about lightning, like thunder and lightning. Lightening. It's getting brighter outside. Brian Knowles.
9: Thank you, Chris. Yeah, there's kind of a weird weather system making its way through our region. It's pretty much a straight line heading north, kind of starting from Balderson through Carlton Place, and then up to Kanata, and then here in downtown. Valdemont is seeing the worst of it right now. We could see more rain this evening with a risk of thunderstorms. Temperatures will drop to a low of 14 degrees overnight. Cloudy tomorrow, 30% chance of showers. It'll clear late in the afternoon, though, a high of 22, sunny Saturday, a high of 25, and then a mix of sun and clouds on Sunday. 60% chance of showers and another high of 25 degrees. 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Taking a look at the roads now. Oh, Nelly, it's busy out there. Westbound side of the Queensway, pretty much from Nicholas all the way to Moody. Eastbound side, not much better. Slow from Greenbank to Parkdale, briefly clear, and then congestion from Riverside to Innes. 174 East, moderate to heavy delay between the Split and Montreal Road. Slow both ways on the McDonnell-Cartier Bridge and the Chaudière crossing. The Alexandra backed up, heading toward Ottawa, Portage toward Quebec. And the Champlain Bridge, actually pretty slow moving, heading both ways as well. Island Park, as usual, backed up from Byron Avenue leading up to the bridge. Kitchissippi-Mecan Parkway slow moving westbound between Parkdale and the Champlain Bridge. There's also collisions on Montreal Road at the Aviation Parkway, Conroy north of Davidson Road. Get 20 times the points Friday and Saturday at Shopper Shrug Mart. 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
0: This is News Talk 580 CFRA. 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
1: 454, Chris Holsky in for Christy Cameron. Back when Elon Musk purchased X, well, actually, he purchased Twitter at the time, and then he changed the name to X. It was actually when he introduced that name change. I know we have a lot of people that still call it Twitter, but including myself every now and then. I can't really say somebody put up an X post. If somebody posts something to X, as far as I'm concerned, it's a tweet. But that may no longer be appropriate in this situation. When Elon Musk bought X, or bought Twitter and changed the name to X, I felt that it was inevitable that he would let the trademark of Twitter lapse, and that somebody else might come in and try to scoop it up. Now, maybe there's the full possibility that Elon Musk had the foresight to maintain the trademark of Twitter just in case. Though maybe he may not have been able to do so in the first place. I'm not an expert on trademark law, but regardless, Twitter has returned. Kind of. Someone is trying to resurrect Twitter. I saw links popping up over on, well, you know, we've got Bill Carroll that calls me a communist, jokingly, and some members of the text board that refer to me as a raging leftist, but I know this is going to shock many of you, but my social media platform of choice, at least public-facing one, is Blue Sky. Well, maybe they still have birds there as well. You can play some, you know, some Irving Berlin, right? Blue Sky. Laughing at me. Actually, did I even get the words right on that one? I'm not sure. That said, there were links up for a new social media site called Twitter.now. It has a bird logo, blue background, white bird. Not exactly the same as Twitter, but close. And it talks about the return of the true town square with a system of verification that you can trust. Now, as I take a look at Twitter.now, I'm thinking to myself, okay, frankly, as someone who uses Blue Sky, which is a lot more like old Twitter, I'm wondering if the existence of a new Twitter is a redundancy here, because the way that Blue Sky exists, even though it has its problems, it still works underneath the old verification system that Twitter had, that X once had before its sweeping changes came in. When it comes to blue check marks, et cetera, et cetera, et cetera. Now, if I see a blue check mark on X, I just assume that it's, well, in most cases, that it's a bot, not even a real human being at this point. That said, Twitter.now is encouraging people to sign up for its platform, and there is part of it that is making me wonder if this completely passes the sniff test. When Blue Sky was first being introduced, in what eventually became an escape chute, frankly, for people, you had to get a code in order to access it, and how it would work is that it would spread out like a branch. If somebody joined Blue Sky early on, they got access through a code, then gradually what would happen is you would get a code to invite somebody else, a code to invite somebody else, and you could grow your base from there, and as a way to gradually grow out the infrastructure before you could turn it on for everybody in the public. What Twitter.now is doing is quite different, and it's one that makes me just a little bit suspicious. Of course, I can't say anything for sure. If someone wants to get a Twitter.now account, they have to pay $20 American to get it. And that makes me wonder whether or not it's going to be worth that kind of investment, and whether or not anything beyond even a test phase is going to come to fruition. Of course, when you are handing money over to something that is talking about not necessarily having an algorithm, I'm wondering how much of this is for a nonprofit operation, or is somebody trying to grab a quick buck here and try to do something else? Maybe that's just a degree of paranoia on my part. Maybe they do have good intentions, but just given what's going on right now, I think within the tech sector, I believe that trust when it comes to tech is among the lowest that it's been in quite some time. So I'm not sure about that $20. Oh, by the way, it's tiered. You can become a founder for $20 American, or I believe they categorize this as a fighter. as in a free speech fighter or something like that for $40. So two tiers. Something doesn't seem quite right about this. Again, maybe their intentions are good, but I think I'm going to be taking a pass on Twitter.now. However, Ottawa now. Now, see, Twitter.now, bad. Ottawa now, good. Something cool is happening over the skies in Ottawa tonight, if you can see it. Hopefully all these rain clouds move out so we can be treated to what could be a spectacular lunar eclipse. Going to be talking with the backyard astronomer next. I'm Chris Holsky, in for Christy Cameron. CFRA's Ottawa Now on the iHeartRadio app.
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5: Good afternoon. I'm Emmy Kelly. Showers out there right now, 25 degrees, feeling closer to 32. Your full forecast coming up. First, our top stories. Ottawa police are investigating after a business in Searville was the victim of a break-in. Trudeau Small Engine Sales in the 1400 block of Searville Road was left with a giant hole in the wall. The owner of the business says a large U-Haul was used to ram the wall to knock it down and confirmed items had been stolen. The business sells lawnmowers, chainsaws, power equipment, and parts. No further information is known at this time. An update to the story about pills being discovered in multiple parks in Orleans. Police confirm initial testing indicates that the loose pills are not illicit drugs, but are over-the-counter and prescription medications. Last weekend, police said over 200 pills had been discovered scattered throughout three parks along Orleans Boulevard. There have been no reported instances of people or animals ingesting the pills. A new report suggests powerful storms that hit parts of Ontario and Quebec during the week of Canada Day caused a total of $439 million in insured damage. The storms between June 30th and July 3rd brought hail, wind, rain, and flash flooding across several communities, including here in Ottawa. Max Roy is the Vice President of Strategy at the Insurance Bureau of Canada. He says updating infrastructure is key to lessening the impact of natural disasters.
6: One of the big pieces here is that the municipal infrastructure for many, many places and cities across the country, these are getting too old. They need to be replaced. It's not something that you want to bring in, you're going to win an election on, but it's something that is very necessary to protect Canadians from one end of the country to the other.
5: The total economic toll is far higher because the estimates don't capture uninsured property damage and other indirect losses. And finally, 30 Canadians and permanent residents are missing following the catastrophic flash floods that swept through an area along the Nepal-Tibet border. Nepal police report more than 360 people were killed and more than 1,400 remain missing. CTV's Heather Wright reports.
7: Among the Canadians unaccounted for is Anup Misra's wife, Swati Bakreka. He says she was inside this customs building with her tour group when the wall of water hit.
8: It was at the tail end of the trip. She said, like, it was amazing experience. I have never experienced something like this.
7: Her phone is still ringing, and the family is holding out hope that she will be rescued.
8: And I'm pretty much sure we will be together very soon.
7: Today, Global Affairs Canada said it's aware of 30 Canadians and permanent residents in Nepal and the Tibet region whose whereabouts and well-being have not yet been confirmed. Given the extremely difficult circumstances on the ground, this number may fluctuate. Scientists believe the flash flood was caused by a glacier breaking off high in the Himalayas, causing a torrent of water and debris to rush downstream, flooding villages in its path.
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10: Thanks, Emma. Rain continues in parts of the city right now. Looking at the weather radar, again, it's kind of just a straight line from Perth going up to Val d'Amont. We're expecting more of that within the hour to come here. It's kind of hitting Barrhaven and Vanier, Blackburn right now. Big in Gatineau and Orleans. Anyway, more rain potentially this evening and a risk of thunderstorms. Low of 14 overnight. Mix of sun and clouds tomorrow, high of 22. Sunny Saturday, a high of 25. Mix of sun and clouds Sunday, 60% chance of showers and a high of 25. 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Taking a look at the roads now, still pretty busy on the Queensway westbound side from Nicholas all the way to Moody. Eastbound, not much better from the 416 split to Parkdale, and then a bit of congestion from St. Laurent to Walkley. 174 east, moderate to heavy delay between the split and Montreal Road. Slow moving both ways on the McDonald Cartier Bridge and the Chaudière crossing, the Alexandra. Heavy heading toward Ottawa. Champlain Bridge, slow moving heading toward Quebec and Island Park leading up to it, starting from around Merivale. Collision on Montreal Road near the Aviation Parkway has been cleared. There is a collision on Conroy, kind of between Hunt Club and Davidson Road, really slowing things down around there. With a Subaru, you get more standard features than you'd expect and great lease and finance offers you won't want to miss. 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With weather and traffic, I'm Ryan Knowles.
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20: 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Ahead tonight, the frantic search for survivors in Nepal and China, and here a frantic search for information. One Ottawa man says his friend and 17 of the man's relatives are missing after yesterday's landslide and flash floods.
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22: Party,
1: Chris Holsky in for Christy Cameron. Man, I have to do some quick math, though. I think it's an easy question at this point for myself, an easy math problem. I believe we are less than 8 hours away now from a potential celestial event in the skies of Ottawa, and I'm just crossing my fingers that we get a chance to see it, because the weather forecast is looking a little bit iffy for tonight when the specific lunar event will be happening. A partial lunar eclipse will be visible across Canada tonight. There's a unifying moment, actually, for the country. And Gary Boyle, Ottawa's backyard astronomer, is joining us now to talk about it. Hello, Gary.
11: Good afternoon.
1: Gary, are you in a – are you? I suppose I should ask this question, because even though you're Ottawa's backyard astronomer, I cannot assume that you are in Ottawa at the moment. Is it possible that you have gone somewhere to ensure that you can see this lunar eclipse tonight?
11: Well, I do live in the countryside, have since 2013, so loving the beautiful country skies. But really, it is just the full moon moving into the Earth's shadow. So even if you're downtown Toronto, which are going to have clear skies tonight, you will definitely see this event. But if you want to get the outdoor experience, listen to the crickets, smell the good country air, get out of town.
1: Yeah, well, the issue right now in Ottawa is that we're taking a look at a forecast suggesting that it could be cloudy, but maybe there's a chance that we do get some kind of break.
11: For sure, and the eclipse is not, you know, blink your eyes and you'll miss it. It takes about 3.5 hours for the whole event. So everything begins, the first bite of the moon going into the Earth's shadow, and you see the shadow's round. Earth is not flat, it's round, starting at 10:33 p.m. Mini eclipse will be just after midnight at 12:12, and then everything ends at 1:50 a.m. But this is a very deep partial solar. I mean, it's about 96% covered. So the moon will turn that beautiful copper orange color, like we see the beautiful sunsets at night. So that's why if you can get out of town to see the Milky Way, whatever, just take in the whole beautiful experience.
1: Yeah, that is something I've seen some eclipses within the city before, but obviously you're going to get a much clearer view if you're away from city lights.
11: Exactly.
1: Now, for those who may not completely understand exactly what is happening here, what causes an eclipse, and could you go over what it is that actually leads to a lunar eclipse?
11: Well, as the moon orbits the Earth once every 29 and a half days, it does on a bit of an incline, a bit of a tilt. So imagine you have the sun, the Earth, and then the shadow behind the Earth from the sun. Well, sometimes the full moon will be above the shadow, other months below the shadow. When everything lines up, two, sometimes three times a year, now we get an eclipse. We had a solar eclipse 2 weeks ago. I was seen in Europe, which I was on a cruise. So within 2 weeks, we can see one or the other. So really just the Earth or the moon moving into the Earth's shadow. Very safe to look at, just the moon turning darker, nice red color, as opposed to the solar eclipse where you need those special glasses.
1: Yeah, this is not a case where if you're looking at the moon, you're not going to have anything burning into your retinas.
11: No, definitely not. No, definitely not. It's just going to get darker and orangey color and something to really share with the whole family. So a little bit late, but the kids are mostly still on vacation. It'll be something that they'll never, ever forget if they've never seen a true lunar eclipse.
1: Yeah, this is not, you mentioned that this is not a total eclipse, but 96%, I mean, that's practically the entire moon.
11: Exactly. So the starting time I mentioned, that's 10:33 Eastern time. And for those listening across Canada, just convert your time zone. So 9:33 Central, 8, and so on as you move to the West Coast. In fact, the West Coast is going to rise already eclipsed because it's starting at 7:33, but moon rise is at 7:55.
1: Gary, I'm curious because a lot of people will be looking at this with just the naked eye, or maybe they grab themselves a pair of binoculars. What are you going to be using to try to zoom in a bit on the moon tonight?
11: Well, any DSLR camera. I have one with about a 300-millimeter telephoto lens. And try your hand at some photography. Put your camera on a tripod with a cable release if you can. And just experiment with different exposures because, after all, pixels are free. Not like the old days when we wasted a whole roll of film hoping we got something. So, yeah, you might catch something really nice, especially, again, in the country with some stars. But it's just a wonderful dance of the moon, the sun, and the Earth.
1: That's very helpful, of course, the being able to instantly take a look at a photo. Gary, you've been at this a long time, and that level of technical innovation, it sounds like it's been a big help to you.
11: It sure has, yeah. I've been to it 62 years, starting at 8 years old. So And that's the same story that a lot of amateur astronomers, even at this age, started when they were 10, 8, 9, way back in the early days. And it's really a hobby that anyone can pick up. It's so easy nowadays. People can always send me emails if they have any questions on astronomy or telescopes. And just love to help as much as possible.
1: Gary, I don't know about you, but whenever I watch an event like a lunar eclipse or a solar eclipse or even seeing a meteor go through the sky, it leaves me feeling small, but in a way that I'm filled with awe as to how big the universe is. You've been an enthusiast about this for a long time. Is that feeling of awe, has it ever really left you?
11: No, it hasn't. In fact, like I said, living here in the country, looking at the stars, the Milky Way, it's almost like a first time. I've never grown old looking at this. And just to throw some numbers, that our sun is one of 400 billion stars in the Milky Way, and there's an estimated 2 trillion galaxies in the observable universe. So those are huge numbers, where all these stars, just like the sun, could have planets around that could have life. So life is life is life, not like you and I. Even microbes are life. So the possibility is always out there when looking at the beautiful nighttime sky.
1: Gary, that's a wonderful sentiment. It's interesting how conversations about this can turn philosophical like this one has. Gary, thank you so much, and hopefully you got some clear skies tonight.
11: Yeah, clear skies, everyone. Take care.
1: That was Gary Boyle, Ottawa's backyard astronomer. You know, all those thoughts about how large the universe is and how relatively small we are on planet Earth, that level of perspective, I think, can be quite important given some of what is happening on planet Earth right now. 5:15, that was an excellent conversation. Just before 3 o'clock, the lunar eclipse is happening at 10:30 tonight. We're going to get a look at the weather in just a second. Before I get there, after Donald Trump signed an executive order today, which even though they're going to say this is changing the name of Lake Ontario to Lake America, it's just that in federal documentation, it'll be referred to as Lake America. It's still Lake Ontario. A post on social media from the Montreal Expos X account. Breaking news, UP has signed an executive order to rename Washington Nationals as Montreal Expos, a change the mascot says would take effect immediately. Hey, if people are willing to listen to a big orange thing in the White House, then why not a big orange thing in the Big O? That lunar eclipse, what's the weather looking like for tonight, Ryan Knowles?
10: Chris, just breaking news as well. The Ottawa River is changing to the Ryan Knowles River.
1: Okay, so. I'm not going to recognize that one either. I'm sorry, but nice try.
10: If people don't call it that, I will no longer give you your weather and traffic. I know the leverage I have here, people.
1: You're going to do it anyway.
10: You
1: folded like a paper towel.
10: Yeah, I'm not one for politics, I suppose. Anyway, thanks, Chris. It is definitely cleared up here in the Byward Market, though that weather system is still kind of making its way north, hitting anywhere from Perth to Bozeville, Malakoff, Barrhaven, and kind of heading northeast to Blackburn Hamlet and through Orleans. Could see some more rain this evening with a risk of thunderstorms. Temperatures will drop to a low of 14 overnight. Cloudy tomorrow, 30% chance of showers in the morning, but things will clear by the afternoon. Hopefully some sunnier skies, a high of 22. Sunny Saturday, a high of 25, and then a mix of sun and clouds on Sunday with a 60% chance of showers and a high of 25 degrees. Taking a look at the roads now. Slow moving west on the Queensway, pretty much from the Vanier Parkway all the way to Moody still. Eastbound side is backed up from about the 416 split to Parkdale. Also a bit of congestion between St. Laurent and Innes. 174 east, moderate to heavy delay between the split and Montreal Road. Slow moving both ways on the McDonald-Cartier Bridge, the Chaudière Crossing, and the Champlain. The Alexandra is backed up heading toward Ottawa. There's a collision on Conroy between Hunt Club and Davidson Road, really slowing things down there. With weather and traffic, I'm Ryan Knowles.
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1: 521, Chris Holsky for Christy Cameron. There's been a lot of conversation recently about parking and churches within the city of Ottawa, but a lot of the conversation has been surrounding how places of worship, they will be able to lease parking spaces to people returning downtown. There are, of course, a lot of conditions attached with that, but there are still some lingering issues when it comes to parking and churches in the city of Ottawa. Parishioners at a downtown Ottawa church say they were issued wrongful parking tickets during worshiping hours, and they fear more tickets may be coming through no fault of their own. Joining us now, he's been following this for CTV News Today, Dylan Dyson. Hello, Dylan.
2: Hey, Chris.
1: What's happening here?
2: Yeah, so the church in question is St. Patrick Basilica on Kent Street in Centertown, and, you know, in the downtown area. So what happened originally is Monday morning, they have a mass at 7:30. So nice and early for people who need to get to work and want to make that. So people were attending this mass, and upon leaving, they found that they were issued parking tickets for parking on the street. So there's specific parking that parishioners can use during parking times on Nepean Street, which intersects with Kent right at the corner of the church.
1: Okay.
2: And so the, like I said, the mass is at 7:30. The parking doesn't come into effect, the no parking sign rather, doesn't come into effect until 8 a.m. And the tickets were issued to these parishioners at about 7:50.
1: So
2: bylaw out there nice and early, yeah, didn't see the sign right, and issued 4 parking tickets. So, you know, the church reached out and said, hey, what's going on with this? You know, they're here attending mass. You ticketed them at the wrong time. These need to be dropped. And to bylaw's credit, they said, yep, they held their hands up. This is human error. They tore up the tickets, apologized even, the ticketing officer. He went and apologized, to the rector at the church, and, you know, that's that for now. But this isn't the first time this has happened at this church, and they're worried that this could become an ongoing theme, I guess you could call it, given September is, you know, just days away, and there's going to be a lot more people driving back downtown, a lot of public servants coming back from their summer holidays. Parking's going to become at a premium, and these spots are reserved, you know, during those, not reserved, I should use better language here. They're
1: set out, they have rules surrounding them that make it more accessible for somebody who's trying to attend service.
2: Exactly. So it says, you know, no parking from 8 a.m. until 11:30 a.m. And then there's a mass that takes place at 12:15. So, you know, from 11:30 until 1, you can park for the mass that takes, you know, half an hour in the midday. And then from 1 p.m. to 5 p.m. again, no parking, and then after 5 p.m. you know, free on street parking as is.
1: I can see where they're worried because of that one break in hours, and you have a lot more people who are coming back downtown. And let's face it, there are several drivers around Ottawa, I think, try to be a little bit extra, you know, a little bit too creative when it comes to going and parking in certain zones. But like, is there sign, like you saw the signs that were up there today?
2: The signs, there's about 3 on each pole. No parking during this time, no parking here at all. You can park during these hours, no stopping. You're going to get towed here. Like, the signs on these poles are confusing to say the least, because there's so many you have to read and you have to maneuver all these specific times. So I can see, especially for an older generation, how so much conflicting information could get confusing. But at the same time, none of these parishioners were in the wrong here, and it was bylaw. So, and again, we're not here to rag on bylaw. They said our mistake.
1: This is the second day in a row that we've been running a story about City Hall rectifying something.
2: Yeah, but at the same time, bylaw said come September 1st, we're going to be bringing in stricter parking rules to help keep traffic moving along in the downtown core. That means expanding no stopping and no parking time zones in the downtown core, and then increasing fines rather for those who break those rules. So it feels like for the people who have been ticketed before at this church, for the people who are ticketed this week, seems like this is something that could kind of rear its ugly head again. And then, you know, you have to go through 311, and sometimes, you know, the city just says pay it and we'll fix it later. And it's like, well, I don't want to give $150 some odd dollars to pay a ticket that I then have to fight and maybe get my money back 3 months later.
1: Now, you spoke to some of the people down at the church today, including Father Steve Ames and a parishioner as well. Let's hear some of this.
3: The other one told me, and I don't know if I want to come back downtown. And we have a lot of people coming to church. We obviously want them to come to church.
4: Especially at a church, there should be a little bit of leeway. Sometimes people want to pray afterwards. And so you just want to have a little bit of solitude, say your prayers, and then come out. And you shouldn't have to worry about being ticketed by the city.
1: You can hear some of the genuine concern in their voice about this.
2: Yeah, for sure. And, speaking with Father Ames today as well, he, you know, of course says we don't want to have people, for lack of a better term, scared away from our church due to parking tickets, right? You know, we want, our congregation to, you know, be able to come down, enjoy the service and not have, you know, these repercussions put on them, either rightly or wrongly, by bylaw. And he says, you know, this might also have a ripple effect in the greater community surrounding St. Patrick Basilica, because there's a relatively new coffee house. There's some, you know, downtown businesses that these, churchgoers, they go to after the service is done. So, you know, if they don't want to stick around and risk the threat of a parking ticket, you know, this new coffee house might not be getting extra business. These, you know, stores that are in the Centertown area, they might not be getting that foot traffic, you know, Sunday afternoon or, you know, midday for lunch, that kind of thing. So there's not only implications for the immediate people who may be getting tickets, but they're also kind of laying out what might happen in the surrounding community as well.
1: It's a lot to prepare for next week for the city. And again, it's good to hear that these tickets were torn up. I feel like there is going to be a sharp increase in the number of people asking questions about some of the things that have changed or that change after the change goes into effect sometime next week. Dylan, thank you so much.
2: No problem.
1: It is 5:28. I'm going to make a last call for our question of the day today. We were overwhelmed with responses. We've got a few more left that I'd like to get through, and I'd love to add to the list. Should the name of Ottawa's Trump Avenue be changed, and do you have any new name suggestions? You can text us 1-800-580-CFRA, 1-800-582-3372. 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The news is next with Emma Kelly.
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15: Good afternoon. I'm Emma Kelly. Thunderstorms with light rain showers, 20 degrees, feeling more like 26. Your full forecast coming up. First, your top stories. An update to the story about pills being discovered in multiple parks in Orleans. Police confirm initial testing indicates that the loose pills are not illicit drugs, but are over-the-counter and prescription medications. Last weekend, police said over 200 pills had been discovered scattered throughout three parks along Orleans Boulevard. There have been no reported instances of people or animals ingesting the pills. Ottawa police are investigating after a business in Searville was the victim of a break-in. Trudeau Small Engine Sales in the 1400 block of Searville Road was left with a giant hole in the wall. The owner of the business says a large U-Haul was used to ram the wall to knock it down and confirmed items had been stolen. The business sells lawnmowers, chainsaws, power equipment, and parts. No further information is known at this time. U.S. President Donald Trump putting the pen to paper this afternoon to rename Lake Ontario as Lake America. Trump telling reporters Canada had been ripping off the United States.
5: As you know, Canada's been ripping us off for a long time on trade, very sadly. Even the military, you know, we defend Canada for nothing. We don't get anything. They don't pay us to defend Canada, but we defend Canada, and they understand that.
15: This change only applies to U.S. federal documents, but some online map services also made the change. Meanwhile, Manitoba Premier Wab Kanu reacting to this, he tells reporters it's not Trump's best work.
6: You know when, like, a rock band is really over the hill, and you see them, like, in a casino playing some song from, like, 50 years ago? I think that's the part of Donald Trump's presidency we're at now. Like, he thought he had a real hit, a real golden oldie with the Gulf of Mexico, and he's trying to bring back that. He's trying to play the hits for his base. But I think everybody here thinks it's a little sad, and it's not his best work.
15: Kanu also made several heated comments last week towards Trump during trade negotiations. Prime Minister Mark Carney commenting on this in a post to X, saying Canadians will know it as Lake Ontario then, now, and always. And finally, 30 Canadians and permanent residents are missing following the catastrophic flash floods that swept through an area along the Nepal-Tibet border. Nepal police report more than 360 people were killed and more than 1,400 remain missing. CTV's Heather Wright reports.
9: Among the Canadians unaccounted for is Anup Misra's wife, Swati Bakreka. He says she was inside this customs building with her tour group when the wall of water hit.
14: It was at the tail end of the trip. She said, like, it was amazing experience. I have never experienced something like this.
9: Her phone is still ringing, and the family is holding out hope that she will be rescued.
14: And I'm pretty much sure we will be together very soon.
9: Today, Global Affairs Canada said it's aware of 30 Canadians and permanent residents in Nepal and the Tibet region whose whereabouts and well-being have not yet been confirmed. Given the extremely difficult circumstances on the ground, this number may fluctuate. Scientists believe the flash flood was caused by a glacier breaking off high in the Himalayas, causing a torrent of water and debris to rush downstream, flooding villages in its path.
16: Heather Wright, CTV News, Toronto.
15: It's New Wage on the Conversation. Have your say with the CFRA Talkback button on the iHeartRadio app. Brian Knowles in the CTV Weather Center.
17: Thanks, Emma. Pretty sunny now here in the Byward Market, though. We are expecting more rain this evening. Risk of thunderstorms as well, low of 14 overnight. Cloudy tomorrow in the morning, I should say. 30% chance of showers, hopefully clearing by the afternoon. High of 22. Sunny Saturday, a high of 25, and then a mix of sun and cloud.

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4: 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One Ottawa man says his friend and 17 of the man's relatives are missing after yesterday's landslide and flash floods.
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1: 537 CQ's Jackie Perez is here. Today, I think it's been the story of the entire week so far where, you know, it's like things seem fine, but then all of a sudden you get a blast of rain. And I think we got some of the most intense systems that I think we've seen yet so far this week today.
2: Yes, for this week. I mean, here's what I'm happy about is, we did say there were going to be two rounds of, heavy rain moving through, and we saw it. We saw it around the noon hour, the lunch hour. I think it even came a little earlier around 11. Heard some thunderstorm rolling in, at least here for downtown. And then I believe, what time is it now? So probably an hour 20 ago, more rain moved through, the dark clouds rolled in. It's sunny right now in downtown Ottawa. It's quite warm as well. So the humidex levels are feeling closer to 30 right now.
1: I noticed that when I woke up this morning, just the I could feel it in my home, just walking around going, the hardwood just feels just a little bit stickier right now.
2: Left the windows open?
1: I think so. Yes, some may have drifted in last night. That tends to happen every now and then. But we're heading actually for a cooler Friday tomorrow. It's going to be the coolest daytime high that we've had in months.
2: Yes, it's actually fluctuated. I know earlier this week it started off at, it's going to be 20 degrees. Overnight low into Saturday is going to be 7, but that's since improved. I don't know if you want to call that improved, but it's going to be much more what we have seen the last couple of days. So 23, 24 is our anticipated daytime high. I'm going to say you could leave the umbrella at home for our Friday. Cloudier skies, though. We won't get this much sunshine, I don't think. But Saturday, it looks more promising, where it is likely going to have sunnier conditions.
1: I've got to ask you about the forecast for tonight.
2: Okay.
1: Because I

0: It's been a little bit all over the place just in terms of how much cloud cover there could be, whether there could be any kind of rain. And I've seen and I've watched it change several times during the course of the day. There is an eclipse that's happening at 10:30 tonight.
1: Mm-hmm.
0: It's a partial one, but still it's 96% of the moon is expected. So I guess technically they still have to cover it up. They have to call it a partial one tonight.
1: What time again? What were you saying?
0: 10:30 tonight, lasting all the way until, I believe close to, here I am just talked with Ottawa's backyard astronomer about this.
1: Oh.
0: Possibly lasting until about 1:30 or 2 o'clock in the morning. If I, now that's pretty late for a lot of people if you want to take your kids outside. But like 10:30 at night, if we step outside, is there going to be cloud coverage?
1: So I'm looking right now. So Environment Canada is saying that there's still the chance of showers and risk of thunderstorm, but 40% as opposed to the 60 that we saw an hour ago. So now it's 40%. That's going to be in place until about midnight. So chance of showers still looming, but I am looking at another radar where the system has fully moved out. There might be isolated showers of parts of the region, but for here in Ottawa, from 9 p.m. to about, I would say, 10 p.m., there is a little bit of cloud cover, but by the time 10 p.m. rolls around, there will be clear skies up until, I would say, about 12:30. So you'll have a window.
0: Okay.
1: You'll have a window between 10 and midnight that you'll have clear skies, but then it's going to be 100% cloud cover from about midnight until 3 a.m.
0: Hopefully it's not a window that I leave open so that a whole bunch of humidity can build up inside. Granted, you know, you're talking about some showers that might be rolling through. The way that it's been is that even when the rain is over, it seems like the clouds are also gone too. That's
1: yeah.
0: the way this has worked. But, you know, I guess it's part and parcel, right? If we're having a whole bunch of humidity, you know, and some thunderstorms, that's going to, and with a cool day ahead, that's one thing is leading to another here.
1: It's really hard to dress for this weather or be out and about or plan my day because, like you mentioned, it was dark. It was cloudy around like noon hour. I was starting to get ready for work. And then by the time I got outside, I was like, okay, I'll wear like long pants. It looks cool outside. Went outside, the sun started blasting, and I'm just like, it's very warm right now.
0: Yes.
1: And then when the clouds come over, it's significantly cooler, and then now it's sunny, and I imagine quite humid out right now. So I think we're going to be in for this kind of weather, I would say even to early part of next week. I know that we are into September, but after Saturday, rain is in the forecast for our Sunday night.
0: How long? I guess it's already popped up right now. I was driving home. I could not see your forecast last night, but is the back to school graphic now appearing in the long range forecast on CTV News?
1: Not for me yet. I mean, I hit or miss. We talked about this, right? It was the first day of school for a couple of kids, or not a couple of kids.
0: Yeah, we just sent two off.
1: It's just we just like, sent two off.
0: Like Tim and Sally, there you go.
1: school has started for other school boards. I know that a friend of mine, her kids are starting school tomorrow.
0: On Friday?
1: On a Friday. That's their first day of school. Maybe it's like a tease to get things settled in so you get a full week for Monday. Kind of like orientation, I imagine, for the Friday. I don't
0: that
1: know.
0: That does actually make a lot of sense.
1: Right? So we're not into Labor Day. Like, I usually put a back to school for post-Labor Day, but...
0: Everything has changed now, and everybody's going back on Tuesday, and I think everybody's thrown off a little bit by that.
1: I'm thrown off by it. I'm like, when's Labor Day again? And they're like, not until like...
0: Yeah, it's bizarre. September 1st. Sorry, children. Except for Tim and Sally. They're already back. Thanks so much, Jackie.
1: Thank you.
0: CTV's Jackie Perez. It's 5:43. I want to get into the remaining text because we got so many today. I wanted to get to as many as possible. The question of the day: should Trump Avenue in Ottawa be renamed? And do you have a suggestion for what the new name should be? You can text us 1-800-580-CFRA, 1-800-580-2372. We got some, we had some very lengthy texts that came in, and there's one that I actually want to read right now. Anonymous user, I'd appreciate if you sent your name along, because when somebody contributes positively to the show, I want to give you credit for it. Quote, as a Canadian, just a normal Canadian, I wish that today I could influence every Canadian radio station, every Canadian newspaper, every Canadian TV station to implore them not to give airtime to Donald Trump's current tantrum trying to rename Lake Ontario to Lake America. It is a ridiculous distraction. Trump would not have done this today if he did not want to change the news cycle narrative, which means he wants everyone in Canada talking about the name change of Lake Ontario instead of talking about something else, perhaps the ramification of the trade tariffs on U.S. consumers and U.S. businesses, as well as the implications to consumers and inflationary impacts to American citizens based on these trade decisions. It might also be a distraction to pit Americans and Canadians against each other. I so hope that all Canadian media do not get sucked into this nonsense and instead focus on the things that are really important. The aspect of the trade negotiations and tariffs that impact both Canadian and American businesses. Canadian and American citizens are in violation of CUSMA trade agreements. Also, please spend some time talking about what's currently going on in the Strait of Hormuz and between Iran and Oman and Russia and Ukraine and the impact Trump's unilateral decisions are having on world economies. Don't let Trump change the focus of news cycles today to trivialize very important issues which have global impact. There's a reason why Trump wants everybody talking about renaming Lake Ontario, and we as a country should not fall for the bait. I would rather every Canadian media outlet question Donald Trump's stock trades. How many stock trades occurred prior to specific tariffs proposed against Canada? Again, this was an anonymous text, very, very thoughtful. And this is, again, why I encourage people to leave their names so that I can thank them for contributing to the show positively. This is where I stand on, and I've repeated this throughout the course of the day today, on Donald Trump's later remarks. I find it remarkable how both incredibly serious and unserious our current trade dispute is, just given the level of ramifications. And we've talked about business impacts throughout the course of all of this week. When it comes to what Donald Trump is doing and the way that he's acting today and the way that he is behaving in relation to this, I believe it informs part of the story. I know that he's looking for a certain reaction when he does something like this. And given past behavior, one would suspect that it's trying to make people angry. It's trying to get a rise out of people. But I think that most of the reaction that I've seen from Canadians in response to this is mostly, it's an eye roll. And if anything, despite how serious this situation is between Canada and the United States, the reactions that we are getting to Donald Trump's actions, such as these executive orders of lesser importance for a lake that is still called Lake Ontario, despite what this XO may do to some American documentation, it's still Lake Ontario. We are reacting to this guy, I think, in a completely different way than we had been before. And it's one of, we're done. And that feeling of we're done, I think it may have informed how some politicians reacted during the course of these trade negotiations. We are going to have to keep responding to this guy in some form. We're going to have to be careful and choose how we do so. We saw, I think, was frankly a dignified response from Mark Carney to what Donald Trump had to say about Lake Ontario today. A much more sarcastic response from Manitoba Premier Wab Kanew, comparing Trump to an old band performing poorly 50 years past their prime. But even then, I think the sentiment is the same. I mean, we're done with this guy acting this way. And I think that it's just informed a lot of how we feel that Canada should approach things. But we'll see. Back to the QOTD. Some name suggestions. Trump Avenue. It's in Central Park neighborhood. We've heard from the councillor, acclaimed Riley Brockington, a pledge to rename that street. Now, it's not City Hall's call. Brockington, by the way, is aware of this. It would have to be something that's done by the people who actually live on Trump Avenue. It's a New York City coded neighborhood with some street names that reference New York City. So indeed, this is not a coincidence. Trump Avenue is named after Donald Trump. This actually came to a vote after the insurrection attempt in 2021. It was a 21-21 household tie with 20 abstaining. I believe that recent events will tip the scales. I heard somebody tried to bring up the argument, is this not the same game as what Donald Trump is doing with Lake Ontario and Lake America? Well, the difference here is that Lake Ontario is not named after any kind of U.S. adversary. This is a road that is literally named as a reference to Donald Trump. And he asked the question, why do we have anything named after this guy right now, given what he has threatened against us and what he is doing right now? So the question, should that street be renamed? And do you have any suggestions? I will get to those final texts just after the break. You can join the conversation, get in at the last second at 1-800-580-CFRA, 1-800-582-3272. Let's go over to Ryan Knowles with weather and traffic.
2: Thanks, Chris. You put it perfectly there with Lake Ontario. It's an eye roll, whatever. Move on. Anyway, we are seeing, well, mostly cloudy skies right now. It's 19 degrees, 60% chance we could see more showers and a risk of thunderstorms this evening. Low of 14 overnight, cloudy tomorrow. In the morning, 30% chance of showers, clearing late in the afternoon, though, a high of 22, sunny Saturday, a high of 25, then a mix of sun and clouds Sunday with a 60% chance of showers and a high of 25 degrees. Taking a look at the roads now, it is starting to ease up on the Queensway. Still heavy delay from Bronson to Maitland, though, moderate congestion from there to Moody, eastbound side. Backed up between Maitland and Parkdale, the 174 and the 416, both moving well. Heavy backup heading toward Quebec on the Chaudière crossing. Island Park still slow, starting from Byron Avenue leading up to the Champlain Bridge. Collision on Hunt Club heading westbound, kind of just before Riverside. 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With weather and traffic, I'm Ryan Knowles.
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10: The Green Lantern's oath is to protect people.
11: Crave brings you the most anticipated series of the summer. From DC Studios comes Lanterns, starring Emmy Award winner Kyle Chandler and Aaron Pierre as two intergalactic cops brought together by a small-town murder.
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18: 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One Ottawa man says his friend and 17 of the man's relatives are missing after yesterday's landslide and flash floods.
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0: at work.
1: 5:54, nearly out of time. Chris Holsky for Christy Cameron. Want to get to your responses. The question of the day, should the name of Trump Avenue in Ottawa be changed? And what are some of your suggestions for the new name? Got a lot of first-time texters today by the looks of things, which shows that this is resonating. Quickly, I want to get to these, though. Ken A. in Stittsville writes, if we really want to get a reaction from him, change the name from Trump Avenue to Barack Obama Avenue. We've got another anonymous text suggesting Kamala Harris Avenue. Those two names and the Bidens coming up a lot. A lot of people thinking of that one. James in Stittsville writes, we should rename the road to Kenneth Taylor Way, the Canadian ambassador who at great personal risk saved Americans during the Iranian hostage crisis. That's a great suggestion. I think we have a winner, though. This one. John in Canada, I think yours is perfect. Change Trump Avenue to Rikers Avenue. That's great. Rikers, Rikers Island, Rikers Prison in New York. John, you win. I'm out of here. Christy's back tomorrow. Patricia Bowles up next with CTV News at 6. Have a great Thursday.
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0: Tonight, the agony of not knowing.
1: It's a catastrophic, traumatic situation. This is a time to be together and help each other.
0: One Ottawa man desperately searching for information on his friend missing in Nepal, with no sign of him or the man's 17 relatives. What's in a name?
2: It is certainly not an honorable name that we want in the nation's capital.
0: The debate over a New York-themed street name in Ottawa's Central Park, that trumps all, but maybe not for long. And an extreme smash and grab.
3: You know, if somebody drives through your front window and just in a U-Haul and just grabs everything and puts it in, you know, there's not much you can do from there.
0: A U-Haul truck used to bash a hole into an East End business, backing into the building multiple times. Good evening. Rescuers are frantically searching for survivors in Nepal and China after yesterday's flash floods. At least 350 people are dead and hundreds of others are missing, including 30 Canadians. One Ottawa man says he has not heard from his friends since the disaster and fears the worst. CTV's Caitlin Wilson joins us in studio with the latest. Caitlin.
4: Yeah, Patricia, Narayan Chaudhary lived in Nepal for most of his life and says a friend posted just hours before the flash floods documenting his travels in the area. He's now missing along with more than a dozen of his relatives as Chaudhary and others in Ottawa's Nepalese community put out a call for help.
1: This is the last video I see he posted from Timore.
4: It's the last thing Narayan Chaudhary says his friend posted before he went missing. A live video from Nepal before catastrophic flooding swept through the region.
1: We couldn't believe because first we said, those could be some AI-generated videos. It was unbelievable.
4: Chaudhary moved to Canada from Nepal 10 years ago. He says his high school friend, who now lives in Australia, was traveling with 17 relatives. They are now among the more than 1,400 people still missing, including 30 Canadians.
1: He's like my senior brother, it's sad, and we're hopeful he will find him and his family members.
4: Flash floods tore through the border region between Nepal and Tibet Wednesday, a popular tourist area for trekkers and a sacred destination for Hindu pilgrims. The disaster was triggered when a wall of ice, mud, and rock collapsed into a mountain river in the Himalayas, sending a surge of water downstream, washing out dozens of bridges and nearly 40 kilometers of road, killing at least 360 people.
5: One of the priorities is the search and rescue right now. And then also getting access to these remote communities. Roads and bridges are out, and there's a lot of the power has been cut. So the access is challenging for sure.
4: Here in Ottawa, the Nepalese Heritage Culture Center says the scale of the devastation, leaving many in the community feeling helpless, putting out a call for donations.
6: It's really, really heartbreaking, saddened, and shocked, everyone feeling that way. We encourage everyone to donate directly through Nepal's Prime Minister Relief Fund.
4: And for Chaudhary, with his friends still missing, he says there's little to do but wait and hold out hope.
1: This is a time to be together and help each other. That's all we can do at this moment.
4: The Red Cross is also collecting donations through its website. It says money will help both with the immediate response and longer-term recovery, including rebuilding and helping families restart their lives in the months ahead. Patricia?
0: CTV's Caitlin Wilson reporting live for us tonight. Thank you. And stay with CTV News for continuing coverage of the deadly flash floods in Nepal and Tibet. For updates on radio, you can tune into News Talk 580 CFRA and CTV News Channel. Well, turning now to the latest out of Washington, U.S. President Donald Trump once again taking aim at Canada, signing an executive order today to rename Lake Ontario to Lake America.
7: We're going to be changing the name of Lake Ontario, effective immediately, to Lake America.
0: The renaming means little outside of the U.S. Canada does not have to recognize name changes made by other countries. Prime Minister Mark Carney writing on social media, the name Lake Ontario comes from the Wendat word Ontario, which appropriately means the lake is beautiful, the lake is big. The name is more than 400 years old, predating both the Confederation of Canada and the Declaration of Independence of the United States of America. We know that America is changing their trading relationships, their foreign policies, their national monuments, their hydronyms. Canadians also know that naming reality means calling it Lake Ontario then, now, and always. Here's how Canadians are reacting.
8: I think it's ridiculous. It's Lake Ontario, and it always has been.
9: I'm not surprised. I don't think anything's going to come from it. Like, what? There can't be any serious follow-up on that.
0: This all comes amid developments in the trade war. Canada is replacing its seafood counter-tariffs with levies on other items, while Canadian officials say the U.S. will no longer target the promotion of French language or Canadian culture. CTV's Mike Lecouture has the latest.
10: Do I care about how the Quebecois speak?
11: Commerce Secretary Howard Lutnick says the U.S. never had an issue with Canada trying to protect the French language in the failed trade talks. And he added the Prime Minister made up the problem for political gain.
10: There's the Sovereignty Party trying to run, and they're in the lead in Quebec. And so this was Mark Carney manufacturing something that would try to keep them from winning.
11: Prime Minister Carney said one of the reasons for walking away from the deal was the U.S. attempt to weaken French language protections in Canada. U.S. Trade Representative Jameson Greer said it wasn't a deal breaker for their side. Now, following that, Canada-U.S. Trade Minister Dominic LeBlanc posted on X, welcoming that the U.S. is now withdrawing its positions on discoverability and labeling and is confirming that measures to promote French language and Canadian culture will not be subject to future U.S. trade actions. The clarification comes as Canada adjusted its list of tariffs on U.S. goods, removing fish and seafood. Those items were replaced with copper wire, wood charcoal, and other products.
12: So we made the update because I think that was the right thing to do in the interest of Canada.
11: The move was applauded by Republican Senator Susan Collins on social media, saying the tariffs would have caused tremendous harm to Maine's lobstermen, adding she urges the U.S. to respond to this show of good faith from our Canadian friends by returning to the negotiating table.
13: Secretary Lutnick also brought up the referendum on the sovereignty question in Alberta as part of Carney's so-called political play. And he claims that once the votes in Alberta and Quebec are done, Canadian negotiators will be looking to make a deal. Mike Lecouture, CTV News, Ottawa.
0: And while Trump renames Lake Ontario, there are calls here to do the same to a street bearing the name of the U.S. president. Many residents say it's time to get rid of Trump Avenue and find a new name. The street is located in River Ward in the Central Park neighborhood, where there are many names with references to New York City. CTV's Natalie Van Roy spent the day in Central Park speaking with residents. And what did they have to say, Natalie?
14: Well, Patricia, this isn't the first time that residents on the street have raised the idea of changing the name. Now, as tensions flare during the trade war, the question feels more urgent for many.
15: Oh, it's terrible. It's very embarrassing.
14: John Germano has lived on Trump Avenue for a while, but says it's time to change the name of the street.
15: Seeing what's going on in the world today and with the economics and the tariffs and all that, it's just embarrassing. It'd be nice if it was changed to anything else.
14: He was part of an effort in 2021 to rename the street, which didn't happen after a vote from residents.
15: There was a vote and it was split, pretty much close to split. So it's been a while, and of course things are getting worse, right? And I think it's time for a new Central Park name.
14: Now the escalating trade war renewing the calls.
16: I agree with changing the street name. I think it's a bit inappropriate, especially in the current political climate.
17: If we were to take a step back and ask, would we want to name a street after Donald Trump? I think the resounding answer would be no.
14: Ottawa Councillor Riley Brockington says he will work to rename the street during the new term of council.
17: It does not meet our standards for city naming. It is certainly not an honorable name that we want in the nation's capital.
14: But a name change isn't that simple for people who live here.
16: Changing the deed to the house and changing IDs and all that. So there is work involved in that as well.
18: I think we're all pretty much of the same opinion. I think if it could be done, you know, next day without all the paperwork, I don't think it would be a question. I think that's probably the hesitation that most residents have. Yes, changing addresses is inconvenient and such.
14: Still, there's momentum.
18: I hope the name gets changed and then maybe they have some sort of contest with people on the street or even people just within the neighborhood on maybe naming a new street, something New York-based, because we still love New York.
14: There are 62 houses on the street. Policy requires approval of more than 50% to change the name of a street Patricia.
0: All right, CTV's Natalie Van Roy live for us tonight. Thank you.
4: Still ahead, the diplomat dip. Ambassadors making a splash in the Ottawa River to highlight the importance of clean, healthy waterways. That story coming up.
0: Well, taking a live look through our Centennial Glass Sky Cam. 21 degrees out there right now. Not the warmest day for swimming, but not bad overall. We did have some showers move through a little bit earlier, Jackie.
19: Yeah, that's right, Patricia. We had two weather systems move through. The first one came around the lunch hour, and we had one just moving through just about the last 2 hours. This is the weather system that has since cleared the eastern part of Ontario, or eastern Ontario, I should say. Temperatures right now, we did mention 21 degrees, but with those Humidex values, it feels closer to 29. Down by Lake Ontario, feeling closer to about 30, 31. And this will continue the humidity into our overnight, where, yes, temperature is going down to about 16 degrees. Still a chance we could see some isolated showers move through, but for the most part, we are anticipating partly cloudy skies that will take us into tomorrow. Yes, for our Friday, there is a slight chance we could see showers in the morning, but then it will clear up to some sunny skies by the time we get to the afternoon. A full look at your weekend weather in just a bit. Patricia.
0: All right, thank you, Jackie. Well, turning now to a shocking smash-and-grab robbery in the city's East End. It appears thieves used a U-Haul truck to smash a hole into the wall of a business and steal items. The entire incident caught on camera. CTV's Kimberly Fowler is in studio with the details. Kimberly.
20: Well, Patricia, it happened at Triol, a store on Silver Road that sells outdoor power equipment and parts such as lawnmowers and chainsaws. The damage left behind is extensive. A security camera from inside the store shows a vehicle ramming into the building overnight. Now, the owner tells CTV News Ottawa the suspect backed a U-Haul truck into the wall 3 times, and it appears the force of the second strike knocked the camera off the wall. Now, the owner says some items were stolen. There's now a giant hole on one side of the building facing the parking lot. Now, the incident is also causing concern among nearby business owners in the same building.
21: Obviously nervous about more businesses getting broken into. We take what precautions we need to do. We're fully alarmed, camera system, security and stuff like that, monitoring. But, if somebody drives through your front window and just in a U-Haul and just grabs everything and puts it in, there's not much you can do from there.
20: Now, suspect was caught on security camera outside of the building, and it appears they got out of the U-Haul and smashed the camera. Pearson says there have been several break-ins in the area over the past 6 to 8 weeks, but it's unclear if they're connected. Now, police have not provided any information about the suspects or their investigation. Patricia.
0: CTV's Kimberly Fowler live for us tonight. Thank you. Well, Ottawa police say they found more pills in 3 Orleans parks, but none of them contain illicit drugs. The pills were first discovered over the weekend at Silver Birch Park and Blue Willow Park. Then on Monday, more were found at Rousseau Park. After an extensive search, more were discovered yesterday, bringing the total to more than 200. Police say preliminary analysis has determined the pills are over-the-counter medication and prescription medication. They were found scattered near bushes and trees, on the grass, and concealed inside acorns. Police say there are no reports of animals or children ingesting the pills. They are warning people, if they find them, not to touch them and to call police. Well, police in Gatineau are looking to speak with residents who may have had underwear stolen from their home in the National Capital Region over the past few years. In November, officers arrested a 52-year-old man in connection with 2 burglary cases. Since then, police say they learned the suspect offered his services as a handyman, mainly for women's homes. Victims have reported finding underwear that did not belong to them and discovering some of their underwear was missing. Well, parishioners at a downtown Ottawa church say they were issued wrongful parking tickets during worshiping hours. The tickets have since been ripped up, but it's not the first time this has happened, and the church is worried it will not be the last. CTV's Dylan Dyson joins us with more on this, Dylan.
22: Patricia, churchgoers at St. Patrick Basilica in Centertown were issued ticketed earlier this week during a morning mass, despite city signs marking the area as a free parking zone until 8 a.m. And although the tickets were retracted by bylaw, the church worries with more parking enforcement coming this fall, the issue will only get worse.
23: Between 7:50 and 7:52, where they ticketed 4 cars. They were all right here.
22: After leaving a Monday morning mass, parishioners at St. Patrick Basilica discovered some surprising tickets from bylaw.
23: She showed me that she was parked in an area clearly marked that the parking is free until 8 a.m. and the ticket was marked at 7:52.
22: Security cam footage from St. Patrick shows four cars parked on Nepean Street beside the church receiving parking tickets contradicting city signs. In a statement, Ottawa Bylaw says mistakes can sometimes occur due to human error. In this instance, the four tickets issued near St. Patrick Basilica on the morning of August 24th were issued in error. As soon as the error was identified, the tickets were canceled.
23: The bylaw officer, by the way, who did it, did come to apologize, so I do really appreciate that. But, you know, you wonder, is it going to happen again?
22: And this isn't the first time this has happened.
2: A couple weeks ago, I got a $50 ticket for parking on Kent Street during the time you're not supposed to get a ticket. It's pretty clear that I can park here from 11:30 to 1. And I got that ticket during that period.
22: There are concerns ticketing will become more aggressive in September when more public servants return to the office following summer vacations.
3: I could see it could become worse here at St. Pat's because they will be trying to ticket people. You park too early. If you want to go in and go to confession, you arrive before Mass. If you want to stay afterwards and pray, you have to be concerned. Yeah, that's not right that they should target this area.
22: Father Amass worried about the impacts it could have on the congregation.
23: The other one told me, and I don't know if I want to come back downtown. And we have a lot of people coming to church. We obviously want them to come to church.
3: I think it's completely unfair. I mean, they're just waiting for people so they can pounce. Sometimes it feels that way.
22: As of September 1st, new parking rules are coming into effect in the downtown core to help keep traffic moving. This includes extending peak morning and afternoon no parking and no stopping times and increasing fines for violators. Patricia.
0: CTV's Dylan Dyson reporting live for us tonight. Thank you. Well, turning now to the municipal election campaign, mayoral candidate Neil Saravanamutu proposing a major expansion of publicly owned housing in Ottawa to create what he calls a public option for renters.
5: Public option housing comes at no cost to city taxpayers. It operates entirely on a cost recovery basis. So that means that the rents that the tenants in buildings like this pay fully covers the financing and operating costs. So that's a really key point. And this is a substantial difference from traditional social housing.
0: His plan would use the city's existing nonprofit housing developer to grow non-market housing. He says this could add up to 30,000 homes over the next two decades with rents set to cover costs rather than generate profit. Saravanamutu says this type of model exists in cities such as Paris and Vienna and requires no taxpayer subsidy. Meantime, mayoral candidate Alex Lawson also making a policy announcement today outlining his plan to create more jobs in the capital. The plan includes several promises to make jobs-related information and data public and increase supports for those who are laid off or in a career transition. Lawson says he would also increase pre-apprenticeships and training partnerships with educational institutions, unions, and employers. We have everything you need to know about the municipal election ahead of voting on October 26th. You can find out more about the candidates and their policies on our website, ctvnewsottawa.ca.
6: 3, 2, 1, here we go!
0: Dockside diplomacy today at Ottawa's River House. Still ahead, the meaning behind this early morning swim. Jackie.
19: Well, thanks so much, Patricia. Tomorrow's looking pretty nice if you want to take a dip out at the NCC River House. Expect conditions 14 degrees at 7 a.m. Yeah, slim chance that we could see some showers, but we will see the sun peeking out. Mostly cloudy skies, though, for our noon into our 4 p.m., but the good news is by the time 8 p.m. rolls around, we are anticipating clearer skies. Daytime high for tomorrow anticipated at 22 degrees. Right now, here's a live look through our Centennial Glass Skycam, where it is 21 degrees, but with those humidex levels, especially down by Kwaki Point, feeling closer to 26.
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5: Taking a look at the roads, the Queensway at this hour. A little bit of sunshine out there now. That's nice. Things moving much better than they were between 5 and 6 o'clock this evening. Well, every Thursday we want to put the spotlight on three good things happening in our city.
6: Yes, and we begin with a diplomatic dip taking place here in the Capitol.
7: 3, 2, 1, here we go!
6: Look at that. A group of ambassadors, high commissioners, and diplomats from more than 20 countries taking a dip in the Ottawa River this morning at the NCC River House. The event marking World Lake Day, raising awareness about the importance of lakes and their ecosystems and the need to protect them.
5: Everyone dove and one person jumped, I think. That's fun. You just got to get in there. Pretty good participation. Mm-hmm. A little bit of a cooler day, but yeah, that is awesome. Great spot to swim. They're going to have an event to mark the safety of waterways here in Ottawa next year. And we're really accessing a lot of great waterfront areas in Ottawa. So
6: will you take part in the dip?
5: I would do it for sure. Yeah. It's a great spot to swim. You?
6: No. I wouldn't go get my hair wet.
5: No, not your beautiful hair. Students get set to head back to class in Ottawa. Red Blacks player is helping those in need feel prepared to start the school year.
8: First 100 kids will get a backpack. We have some crayons, some colored pencils, glue sticks, pencils, and a pencil case. And then also, you know, make sure that they have stuff to write in, whether it's duotangs, exercise books, and folders as well.
5: Yeah, they got it all there. This is defensive back Alonzo Adey. He'll be hosting a back-to-school cookout this Saturday and giving away 100 free backpacks, fully stocked with school supplies. The event taking place from noon to 3 at the Hub Park and Garden on Marier Avenue. That's in Vanier. There will also be a free barbecue and games and entertainment as well. Yeah, really love to see that, right?
6: Absolutely. Giving back, especially this time of year when a lot of people are heading back to school and, you know, heading back to class and make sure you get everything and it's all in a nice little backpack.
5: Yeah, really good. It was one of my favorite things about the CFL here in Ottawa. It was the only team we had when I was growing up, but you would see the players out in the community really involved all the time with projects like that. So it's awesome.
6: Good stuff. All right, and for the kids heading back to class next week, there's still one more opportunity to enjoy fair season before school starts. The Cobden Fair kicks off tomorrow and runs until Sunday. There's, of course, a midway and tons of other entertainment and fair food. What's better than that? Mm-hmm. Other fairs will be taking place across Eastern Ontario throughout September. So is the Cobden Fair like the unofficial end to the summer?
5: Like there's still some fairs in September. Uh-huh. So, but yeah, I guess for the kids who now have homework on the weekend. Jackie's homework is to get out to that fair and get us the cotton candy she didn't bring back from the Russell Fair.
6: Yeah, there's a lot of fairs she didn't bring stuff back. I don't think it made the trip back.
5: Apparently it turns bad. You got to eat it right on site.
6: Exactly.
5: Thanks for this. Do you have a story for us to include in our Three Good Things segment? Something light, happy, a community event, or notable achievement to brighten up the day? Send your ideas to ottawanews@ctv.ca. And we did have one nice day of sunshine. The rain returning a little bit to Ottawa today. We did have some blue skies peeking through the clouds in the downtown core earlier, but the rain continuing on and off throughout the afternoon. Here in the Byward Market, it's a little sunny right now, but still a risk of a thunderstorm tonight. More importantly, looking ahead for tomorrow, if Jackie's still talking to me after taking digs at your inability to get the cotton candy back to the desk.
9: I just have to say, too bad Kimberly Fowler's still not at the desk. We'll talk about this in the ticker later. But I did bring back a little stuffed animal. little stuffy.
5: Remember
9: that blue stuffy?
5: Yeah, that's true.
9: Kimberly Johnson's child. You can ask her where it is.
5: Okay.
9: It's with her.
5: Okay, that's sweet. That's nice. But we're hungry.
9: I can't help that. I don't know if cotton candy will help either, Patricia. But the weather, if you want to get out to the patio this evening, I understand there is a risk of some thunderstorms moving through. But it's still patio weather. We are anticipating more clearer skies as well. Much of the weather system has moved past eastern Ontario, at least for here in downtown Ottawa. And that's the good news. Taking a look at temperatures right now, 21 degrees. Sunday time high of 25. Those humidex levels, though, feeling closer to 30. So it is still feeling summer-like as we head into our Friday. Now, taking a look at our future casts, we can see that there is much more cloud cover as we get into our Friday. Overnights into the morning might clear slightly, but for the most part, we are expecting partly cloudy skies for really much of eastern Ontario. Now, temperature-wise, about 13 to 14 degrees, but 30-40% chance that we could still see some showers in the early hours. If we do see some, it will be isolated. Nothing here in place for at least downtown Ottawa. Meanwhile, tomorrow's daytime highs, another 22, 23-degree day, really much for all of the region. Slight showers in the early part of our daytime. By the time the afternoon rolls in, we are likely going to see mainly cloudy skies. Now, right now, temperatures across the country, it's about 22 degrees in the Atlantics, mix of sun and clouds, so not much in terms of precipitation and rain. You see that cool down with lots of green coming through Timmins, Thunder Bay, and Quebec. That's what's activating a lot of the precipitation and heavy rain moving through, not just here in Ontario, but Quebec as well. The warm-up, though, a little jealous of this. It's in the prairies, Saskatchewan as well as Alberta. Temperatures hovering between 29-30 degrees. Vancouver sitting at a cool 19 degrees, where they too are experiencing some rain and a risk of thunderstorm. We will get that sunshine that the prairies are getting, but not quite the heat. Now, take a look at Friday. Mainly clear skies is what we're anticipating. A little bit of cloud cover as we get into Saturday, 7 a.m., especially around the Seaway. However, Saturday is likely going to be a sunnier day than what we see for our Friday. A closer look at our 7-day forecast brought to you by Davidson Hearing Aid Centers, celebrating over 80 years in family business. 22 our anticipated daytime high, one of our cooler days of the week for Friday. Temperatures will cool down to about 10 degrees overnight into Saturday, where we will warm up to 25 degrees. This trend will carry us into Sunday, Monday at 26 degrees, even Tuesday and Wednesday. So we will average mid-20s. However, the chance of rain will become greater by the time Sunday rolls around and will likely stick around for at least the early part of our week as well as the first start of September.
5: Mm. Very nice fair weather on Saturday, though.
9: Yes. Just take advantage of that.
5: Thanks, Jackie.
4: Looking for reasons to fight and bicker with each other over, you know, things that we shouldn't have to fight and bicker about.
5: Some catch and release on Canada's list of counter tariffs against the U.S. Still ahead, why seafood is off the hook in the trade war.
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0: Returning now to our coverage of the trade war and Canada's decision to remove American fish and seafood from its retaliatory tariff list, the move celebrated by those working in the industry in Atlantic Canada. CTV's Paul Hollingsworth has more.
1: For 35 years, Jason Purdy has fished for lobster, halibut, and swordfish.
2: Fished everything in the ocean, I guess.
1: Purdy is proud of his contributions to Canada's seafood export industry that generates roughly $8.5 billion annually. But these days, he's also disappointed by the trade war with the U.S. and the strained relationship between the two countries.
2: We're looking for reasons to fight and bicker with each other over, you know, things that we shouldn't have to fight and bicker about.
1: Now, Purdy is reacting to some positive news. The federal government is adjusting its 25% retaliatory tariffs against the U.S. Fish and seafood products are off the list. Canada's finance minister says it's in response to industry leaders who called for the change, given this country imports close to $1 billion worth of seafood from the U.S. each year.
3: My job is to fight for Canadian business, to fight for Canadian industry, to fight for Canadian fishers. Those are the ones that I listen to. And that's why we said if we need to update the list, we do it.
1: Purdy hopes this leads to smoother relations between the two countries. But he also points out Canada has already diversified and is now selling more fish and seafood to Europe and Asia.
2: We've been sourcing new markets the last few years because there's, you know, we can't have everything dependent on our product going to the United States.
1: The removal of these retaliatory tariffs does not mean financial pressures still don't exist in this industry. The high cost of diesel and bait continues to cut into the profits for the people who work on these boats. Paul Hollingsworth, CTV News, Eastern Passage, Nova Scotia.
0: Tonight's big picture, you may want to look up at the night sky tonight because you'll have a chance to see a partial lunar eclipse. The moon will pass through the Earth's shadow. Only a small sliver of the lunar surface will be visible. The moon may also appear red. The phenomenon will start around

0: converted into residential units since the pandemic. Transit riders will be able to grab a snack while waiting for the train at several LRT stations this fall. OC Transpo is installing vending machines as part of a pilot project. They'll be available at Pimisi, Parliament, and U Ottawa stations starting this month. And in September, they'll be installed at Rideau and Saint-Laurent stations and the Billings Bridge bus station.
1: Avançons pour bâtir l'avenir du Québec. Merci.
0: Quebec's election campaign is officially underway. All five leaders of the province's main political parties hit the campaign trail today, kicking off a 39-day campaign. Voters will head to the polls on October 5th.
2: In the air to right field, Tensei Yazawa.
0: A valiant effort, but not quite enough for Canada's Little League baseball team. The Canadian squad from Vancouver lost to Japan in a knockout game at the tournament in New York State. The score was 7-3. Japan, the Canadians, now headed home. The result was Canada's best performance at the Little League World Series since 2017.
3: Do you have anything to say, Mr. Jabby?
0: Coming up, a court challenge to Ontario's new bail law is underway, in which an accused must put up cash to be released.
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0: Stewart reports.
1: Do you have anything to say, Mr. Jabby?
2: 19-year-old Zara Jabby didn't have any answers as he left Superior Court in Toronto, having won the Crown's challenge to his bail. Jabby, who is accused of being one of the shooters who targeted the U.S. consulate in March, was released from custody with conditions including a GPS monitor, house arrest, and a pledge by his parents of $10,000 that could be revoked if he breached. An amount of money his parents listed as being a bus driver and retired may not have been able to produce within 2 days of his release, something now required under Ontario's new cash bail law. It's that law that faced a constitutional challenge, arguing the law treats rich people differently than poor and is against the Canadian Charter of Rights provision against being denied bail without just cause. Justice William Chalmers peppered government lawyers with questions, including about the name of the act itself, the Keeping Criminals Behind Bars Act, even though by definition everyone seeking bail is presumed innocent. Lawyers for the province said an act's name can't violate charter rights and said the provincial law can operate together with existing federal law, just like extra restrictions on licensing for people accused of drunk driving. Lawyer Zachary Green said it's applying its own stricter provincial regulation of its own force pursuant to its own constitutional power. One judge in a human trafficking case has already refused to get bail money up front. As for Jabby, a publication ban means the reason for his release can't be reported. He's out whether or not his parents could find the cash up front. John Woodward, CTV News.
0: The big Canadian banks are reporting strong earnings. BNN Bloomberg's Mirella Fernandez has details.
3: Both Royal Bank and TD reported this morning, both showing gains from capital markets. Royal Bank reported earnings of $1.5 billion in its capital markets division. Its third quarter profit came in at over $6 billion. Analysts say the bank showed impressive loan growth, although it did set aside more for credit losses. TD reported a profit of $4.6 billion, with analysts noting it set aside less money for bad loans and had lower expenses. The rising price of oil helping the Alberta government project a $2 billion surplus for the year. That's a turnaround from the $9 billion deficit it had projected in February. The Middle East conflict spiked the price of oil, helping the energy-rich province to turn things around. Powerful thunderstorms that hit Ontario and Quebec during the week of Canada Day did about $440 million in insured damages. The estimate comes from Catastrophe Indices and Quantification Inc., which looks at property and vehicle damage. The storms brought high winds, hail, and torrential rain to the provinces, triggering flash floods. Here are the closing numbers for the day. The Canadian dollar is up to 72.17 U.S. West Texas Intermediate up over a dollar to 83.53 U.S. a barrel. Western Canadian Select is up to 63.78, and the TSX gained 20 points today. Those are your business headlines. I'm Mirella Fernandez.
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0: It's an Olympics for robots. Coming up, we'll have more on the records the machines are beating at China's humanoid robot games.
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1: China's World Humanoid Robot Games were held this week in Beijing. The event, now in its second year, is styled as an Olympic competition. This year involves some impressive record-breaking feats and some flaming disasters. Here's CTV's John Vinavalli Rao.
3: On the final day of competition in Beijing, a Chinese-built humanoid set yet another record in the 100-meter race. But the robots then slamming into a padded wall because they haven't quite mastered the art of stopping gracefully. The time, 8.64 seconds, almost a second faster than human sprinter Usain Bolt. This spectator marveling at the fact that robots are now faster than people. This was China's second ever World Humanoid Games. More than 2,000 robots from 16 countries battling it out in events like boxing, high jumping, breakdancing, and tug of war. There were even robot cheerleaders.
4: This shows just how far robotics has come and, just as importantly, how quickly the technology is advancing.
3: Though at times on the track, the sparks flew. Some of the robots did struggle to stay in their lane. And videos of them getting tripped up at times went viral, including a weightlifting attempt that ended with this robot's version of a faceplant. Nothing's perfect at the start, said this spectator. But while some robots were carted away by stretcher, the feats of others were undeniably impressive, including playing soccer. While billed as a global competition, most of the teams were from China, where more than 80% of the world's humanoid robots are built.
4: China isn't doing this for fun. They are telegraphing to the world exactly how powerful they have become in robotics and artificial intelligence.
3: Compared to last year, the robots are performing much better, a sign of how they're on track to move further into warehouses and factories, and eventually into the home. A leap for robots, though clearly with some more work to do. John Vinavalli Rao, CTV News.
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1: 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Jackie.
6: Well, thanks so much, Patricia. Taking a look at the next 3 days, 22 degrees for our Friday. Slight chance that we could see showers in the morning. This will clear as we get to the afternoon, early evening. We're in for another sunny day for our Saturday. Daytime high, 25 degrees. And while Sunday will see 25-degree daytime high, we could see the return of showers rolling in. Not here for our downtown for this evening so far. Lots of sun moving through. Here's a live look through our Centennial Glass Sky Cam where it is 21 degrees.
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0: Your Morning Ottawa, local production of Come From Away has had to find a brand new home after the Canada Day floods. 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
2: Here's what's on CTV tonight. E-Talk, The Big Bang Theory, Jeopardy Masters, back-to-back episodes of Big Bang, and then Children Ruin Everything at 10 and 10:30. Well, here's a recap of the top stories we are following right now.
3: Right now, the main focus is finding the people, those who are missing.
2: An Ottawa man fearing the worst with his friend missing in Nepal after yesterday's devastating flash floods.
4: We're going to be changing the name of Lake Ontario, effective immediately, to Lake America.
2: President Trump signs an executive order renaming Lake Ontario to Lake America in the U.S.
5: You know, if somebody drives through your front window and is in a U-Haul and just grabs everything and puts it in, you know, there's not much you can do from there.
2: A shocking smash-and-grab robbery caught on camera. Thieves using a U-Haul truck to smash a hole in an East End business. The building's owner saying several items were stolen. A final look at the forecast into tomorrow and beyond into the weekend, Jackie?
6: Yes, I'm going to say it's safe for patio weather this evening. Tomorrow morning, there is a slim chance we could see some showers rolling in, but it will clear by the afternoon, kicking things off at 14 degrees. Those northerly winds keeping things cool. Daytime high will be 22 degrees. Overnight low, fairly cool as well, 10 degrees going into Saturday, but we are warming up to 25 degrees. Lots of sunshine in store as well. By Sunday, I would anticipate by the afternoon, we are going to see a greater chance for some showers rolling in, and this will continue for the rest of early next week, I should say. So next week, not looking so great in terms of sunshine, but take advantage of tonight and tomorrow as well as Saturday.
2: Early next week as we move into September. It is here. It's coming. All right. Thank you. We want to check in and see what's coming tonight at 11:30. Kimberly Fowler is here on the desk for us.
7: We'll keep an eye on the eclipse that's happening, though we may see it here in the Ottawa area. And as the school year approaches, some teachers are expressing concern about the use of artificial intelligence for classwork. We'll have more on the new poll that finds many Ontario teachers believe their students' in-classwork is lower quality than their homework, and that they're also noticing an overall decline in writing and critical thinking. You can get the news anytime, anywhere at ctvnewsottawa.ca. And join me tonight for CTV News at 11:30.
2: Good stuff, will do. And finally for us tonight, Jelly Roll is filling in as a guest host on Jimmy Kimmel Live this week. And some coverage of it here in Canada on Your Morning Vancouver caught his attention. Take a look at this.
8: My monologue last night also caused a different kind of confusion for the news team at Your Morning Vancouver. Don't worry, though. It was catch and release. Just like me, those fish were let off early for good behavior.
9: He cleans up pretty good, doesn't he?
10: Yeah. He does clean up really good.
9: And he's lost a ton of weight. So
10: he really has. Yeah.
9: He's got himself getting himself in shape. Yeah.
10: Yeah. Listen, actually, it's because the monitors are kind of dark in here, so I was reading the bumper. I thought it was Jimmy Kimmel I was looking at because I couldn't make it out. He's the guy in a suit, short hair, and it wasn't Jimmy Kimmel.
8: If I'm getting mixed up for Jimmy Kimmel, that is very bad news for Jimmy Kimmel.
2: Wonderful sense of humor. Host Carrie Adams did apologize, saying it's her bad eyes. I would also venture to say, and I think Kimberly and Jackie might agree with me, that it might be the small monitors as well. They really are tiny here in our studio, so you're not quite sure, but I'm pretty sure that was Jelly Roll on there.
7: Yes, I feel her.
2: One of my favorites. Yeah, absolutely. Very cute moment. I wish it had been us. He'd been watching maybe next time.
7: Oh, yeah. Well, we've got to go viral. So.
2: We've got to mess up more.
6: Jimmy Kimmel. Maybe Jimmy Fallon.
2: Yeah. Looks a lot like Jimmy Fallon. Yeah. Have a good night, everyone.
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15: Good evening, I'm Ryan Knowles. Partly cloudy out there, 21 degrees, feels like 29. Your full forecast is coming up. First, your top stories. Well, the federal government is replacing its counter tariffs on seafood with levies on a series of other American goods. in response to industry leaders who called for the change as Canada imports close to $1 billion worth of seafood from the U.S. each year. It comes as officials also confirmed today that the U.S. is pulling back on its efforts to weaken Canada's protections of language and culture. CTV's Mike LeCouture has more.
14: Canada-U.S. Trade Minister Dominic LeBlanc posted on X, welcoming that the U.S. is now withdrawing its positions on discoverability and labeling, and is confirming that measures to promote French language and Canadian culture will not be subject to future U.S. trade actions. The clarification comes as Canada adjusted its list of tariffs on U.S. goods, removing fish and seafood. Those items were replaced with copper wire, wood charcoal, and other products. The move was applauded by Republican Senator Susan Collins on social media, saying the tariffs would have caused tremendous harm to Maine's lobstermen, adding she urges the U.S. to respond to this show of good faith from our Canadian friends by returning to the negotiating table.
16: Mike LeCouture, CTV News, Ottawa.
15: Meantime, the death toll continues to rise after a major flash flood struck an area around a border crossing between Nepal and Tibet on Wednesday. Officials believe it was caused by a large chunk of ice snapping off of a glacier high in the Himalayas, causing a surge of water and debris to rush downstream, flooding villages and destroying critical infrastructure in its path. More than 350 deaths have been confirmed, while more than 1,400 others are still missing, including 30 Canadians. Carla Taylor works for the Red Cross.
17: One of the priorities is the search and rescue right now, and then also getting access to these remote communities. Roads and bridges are out, and there's a lot of the power has been cut, so the access is challenging for sure.
15: The Red Cross is collecting donations through its website, saying money will help both with the immediate response and longer-term recovery. In other news, Ottawa police say they found more pills in three Orleans parks, but none of them contained illicit drugs. The pills were first discovered over the weekend at Silver Birch and Blue Willow parks. Then on Monday, more were found at Rousseau Park. After an extensive search, more were discovered yesterday, bringing the total to over 200. Police say preliminary analysis has determined the pills are over-the-counter medication and prescription medication. They were found scattered near bushes, trees, or along the grass, and concealed inside acorns. Officials say there are no reports of animals or children ingesting the pills. If people find more, they are asked to contact police and not touch them. And parishioners at a downtown church are calling out Ottawa bylaw for issuing wrongful parking tickets during worshiping hours. The tickets have since been ripped up, but it's not the first time this has happened, and the church is worried it won't be the last. CTV's Dylan Dyson has more with comment from Father Steve Amass.
18: Security cam footage from St. Patrick Basilica shows four cars parked on Nepean Street beside the church receiving parking tickets contradicting city signs.
19: In an area clearly marked that the parking is free until 8 a.m., and the ticket was marked at 7:52.
18: In a statement, Ottawa bylaw says, mistakes can sometimes occur due to human error. In this instance, the four tickets issued near St. Patrick Basilica on the morning of August 24th were issued in error. As soon as the error was identified, the tickets were canceled.
19: The bylaw officer, by the way, he did come to apologize, so I do really appreciate that.
18: There are concerns ticketing will become more aggressive in September when more public servants return to the office following summer vacation.
19: We have a lot of people coming to church. We obviously want them to come to church.
15: Again, that was CTV's Dylan Dyson. It's a new way to join the conversation. Have your say with the CFRA talkback button on the iHeartRadio app. From the CTV Weather Center, cloudy this evening, risk of thunderstorms, low of 14 overnight, mix of sun and clouds tomorrow, high of 22, sunny Saturday, a high of 25, and then a mix of sun and clouds Sunday, 60% chance of showers, and a high of 25. That is the latest from the CTV Newsroom. I'm Ryan Knowles. 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
2: Throwback Thursday. Welcome to the show, Shane Hewitt and the Night Shift from the nation's capital all across Canada. Here for you, Shane Hewitt in Ottawa. Village of Merrickville, just south of the city, actually downtown Calgary. In the Beltline is Ryan O'Donnell, and in the heart of downtown Toronto, Noah Skanga is here. Throwback Thursday today, as we do every single Thursday, a back in the day, plus today kind of look, and we've got a lot of that coming up. Some sad news to get us started, though, and I think it's best that Ryan O'Donnell shares the sad news, because it's our third show where we've lost someone. And I to tell you the truth, I would be like, yeah, okay, well, that's enough. I suppose the notion is bad things come in threes. Friday should be clear. If that's the case, we will test this model. Another famous person gone, right?
3: Yeah, this one hurt for sure for myself. For children of the 80s, for like pretty much anybody that's been consuming media for the last 40 years, Peter Cullen passed away. And if you don't know who Peter Cullen was, Peter was Optimus Prime. Peter Cullen was the voice, the man behind the leader of the Autobots, the greatest hero, truly one of the greatest voice actors and performers of the last 50 years. Peter passed away today, 85 years old, at his home in Los Angeles.
2: But he was so much more than that. He was so much like more. If you're not a Transformers person, that's fine. You know his voice. For example, Ryan O'Donnell. What was one other high profile thing that he might have done that maybe people might recognize?
3: Oh, you'd probably know Eeyore, Winnie the Pooh. Eeyore, yep. That's Peter Cullen.
2: All he did to get into character was listen to the Smiths.
3: Easy.
2: Yeah, so it's kind of sad. It is Throwback Thursday. It was 40 years ago that the Transformers movie came out, the original movie. And so our Throwback Thursday is from 40 years ago. Except, nay, it's not. Okay, quiz time. In 1986, the first Transformers movie came out, and it was a very futuristic cartoon about these robots that turned into cars that turned into robots, and they were fighting their own war to protect Earth. At the very end of the movie, there was a shocker of an event. When in the future did this movie happen, Ryan?
3: It wasn't at the end of the movie. It was like 20 minutes into the movie. The shocker was at the beginning of the movie, Shane. That's how crazy it was.
2: The point is the year.
3: The year was 2005.
2: Thank you. That's our Throwback Thursday. You're excited.
3: Yes, my Transformers nerdism is coming out. I'm sorry.
2: So what happened in this movie happened in 2005. So we're going to the fictitious 2005. For our Throwback Thursday, because Optimus Prime died. An entire generation of kids so excited to see their movie go to the movie, and with no heads up at all of a sudden, their main character, their star, their hero, kaput. Now, that obviously set up an awful lot that came. It changed a lot of things. We're going to talk about that later on. In fact, it changed the G.I. Joe franchise. Mm-hmm. It was so shocking. It changed the movies that we knew later on. So for Throwback Thursday, the year that Optimus Prime actually died, the first time, is 2005. So in order to introduce what is Peter Cullen and what he did, some questions from a voice actor. Ryan, you can feel free to kind of take this, because this is a guy that you've met before. His name is Hans Walkershaus, which is probably Walkershauser, he said, Hans, but he says the Englishized, Hans Walkershaus. He's a voice actor. It's what he does for a job. What a cool job.
3: it is a cool job, and Hans is a great voice actor. And the reason we're bringing up Hans is because that's what Peter was. Peter was a performer, a voice actor, and a lot of people, I think, jumped to the conclusion that a voice actor is just, oh, I got a character, I'm going to go kind of sit behind a mic, and I'm going to perform. But that's not the case. Hans, we had a conversation and kind of shared some of the peer behind the curtain. And I love this clip here where he talks about, it's the second one, Noah, where he talks about how when these guys are behind the mic, they're not just talking into it. Their face makes ridiculous shapes to try to make the perfect sounds for what you're watching.
4: So that's the only tool that you have. You might be doing weird, crazy stuff. Like I always say, if anybody had a camera on you while you're in the booth doing some of this stuff, you could make a whole movie up based off of that. Cause it's just like the weird contortions you put your body in to try to get these sort of weird characters out and to make a believable performance. It's a lot of fun.
2: My chime. We could take the chime off the end, by the way. That would be thanks. Stories of voice acting. And actually, you kind of do voice like, just like he does.
3: A little voice. Yeah.
2: Squishy face voice.
3: A little squishy face.
2: Yeah, he talked about what it all brings it all together, too. Number three here, Noah, will be our next one. This is Hans. What is a voice? What is a voice actor? And he's explaining what he does.
4: You are trying to create a believable performance, but you are very reliant sometimes on the director and the audio engineers to actually be able to make that performance, like actually create it and capture it in a way that is usable. Because you, at the end of the day, you are sort of using just your voice. That's the only tool that you have.
2: Okay, what is a voice actor? Well, okay, well, that's gotta be easy, right? It is basically, they like my voice, they hire me. How many of those are there out there? This is, talking about the business of voice acting with Hans.
4: Yeah, a lot of people don't realize it's not an easy career. It's not something that you just fall backwards into and you're like, oh, you've discovered this innate talent that you had for it that nobody else knew about and you're a one of a kind and nobody can do what you can do. Your voice is that unique. It's like, once you actually get into it, it's like, no, actually, there's a lot of people out there that are super good at it. And it's highly competitive and it's only getting harder at this point because with everything going online now, where like 12 people might have been auditioning for a job now, they're like, let's look at 1,000.
2: That's crazy stuff. It's amazing, though. But these guys never get a vacation. That's the thing, is that they sit in a padded room and they talk to themselves all day. They make crazy faces. They contort their bodies. They do everything they can to get these voices to come out of them. And then they go on vacation and they have to take a microphone with them in case one of the clients says, hey, we need to hear Optimus Prime by 3:30 today. And then they do that. That's Hans. And there's an entire conversation with Hans on the podcast tonight special. It's not on the radio. It's only on the podcast when this is done, talking about being a voice actor. That was Peter Cullen. And Peter did so many voices. So we're going to talk to a guy from a comic, a Transformers convention. He spent a bunch of time with him. He shares some stories about when he came back from LA to Canada to meet his fans. What did he like to do? It might surprise you the places he liked to go. And we're also going to learn a little bit about that world of the fanaticism of it. That's coming up on the show. Plus the other voices that Peter did. We'll learn that. And we're going to have Richard Krause, like we always do. Did you know Dolly Parton has another new song that she has not released yet?
3: No.
2: And it's buried in a time capsule, and it won't come out for another 20 years. It was destined to be released on her 100th birthday, whether she was around or not. And it's in that time capsule, and we're going to have to wait before it comes out. We're going to learn a little bit more about that. Plus, T is for tariff.
5: That's good enough for me.
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1: Dr. Sylvain Charlevoix, food professor, is here. The Food Professor podcast is very good and worth listening to. We talk about food. We talk about economics around food as well. And Don't Touch the Pink Stuff was one of the articles that you put out. I thought we could talk about that first, Sylvain, because one of the first things that came out with everything that's happened in Canada is the, we need to turn off the potash. We need to turn off the oil. We need to turn off the electricity.
2: Yes.
1: And yes, I have to tell you, that feels fantastic. It would be, it would feel so good to not only turn it off, but to park the train at the border, yep. Right? And to just go, ha ha, here it is.
3: We're strong. We have leverage.
1: Right. Like, yes, we want that. Of course we do. Everybody wants, you know what everybody wants is to punch the guy in the face. That's exactly what we want. But the reality is what's best for us sometimes is to choose your battles. And you say don't touch the pink stuff, which, by the way, that is potash.
3: Pink gold.
1: Pink gold.
3: Canada's pink gold. Yes. Have you ever visited a potash mine?
1: I've driven by them in Saskatchewan.
3: I've written a case about a potash mine, Esterhazy, Saskatchewan, and actually went down a mile deep visiting a potash mine and they were, I believe, 3,000 kilometers of tunnels underneath. It's just remarkable. And your lips, they get salty as a result of, because there's lots of dust, right? You're just driving around and, it's just amazing. It's an amazing experience. But, when I used to live in Saskatchewan, I got a better appreciation for, you know, how the industry actually works with Nutrien and Mosaic. Of course, at the time they were more players, but now we're down to two, and Canpotex, which is really the seller of potash throughout the world. So you get to really better understand exactly how the industry works and how they supply manage production. Oh yes, they supply manage. And every time farmers don't have money to put fertilizer into the ground, they lay off people because they want to make sure they keep prices as high as possible, right? But when I hear people say we should tax potash going to the U.S., I go, do you understand exactly what would happen? Like, really? For first of all, America will have options. You can actually get potash from other places other than Canada, by the way.
1: Isn't Russia one of the biggies?
3: Belarus, yeah. Belarus. And of course, you can actually buy, big buyers are like Germany and Israel. They can buy from them. Of course, they have a lot of money. And they can pay a lot more. Now, so that's one thing. Two, if you decide to tax potash, guess what's going to happen to demand for Canadian potash?
1: If
3: 72% of all the potash exported goes to the U.S., prices will drop. And if prices drop, royalties will drop. And so revenues to Saskatchewan will drop. To Canada, that will drop as well. So you're basically hurting yourself indirectly. And prices will be depressed for a while. You may actually help farmers, you think, but potash retail is, potash prices retail are based on world markets. It doesn't matter if Canadian potash is cheaper, farmers are still forced to pay a premium for their potash, regardless what happens in Canada. So when I'm hearing about, you know, about taxing, applying a tariff on potash, and not understanding what Canpotex is all about and how they operate, I have a feeling that a lot of people just have no idea what they're talking about.
1: It's a similar story with oil, of course, is like, okay, but where does it go? Like, if you're going to turn it off, that means you have to turn off all the mining, and that's millions and millions of dollars and jobs, and it's not like there's just a big bucket that you can put it in the meantime. And electricity is kind of similar too, because if you're making the electricity, it's not like you just have a place to put it. You'd have to start to shut things down and disconnect things and everything else. So yes, it would feel fantastic. Oh, it would feel so good, Sylvain, to be able to just turn it all off, right? And watch it go dark and point and laugh. But that, that unfortunately isn't going to work. The economic part, though, the economic part is such a big deal. And some people ask questions about excise tax and taxes on the way out the door and just things like that. I mean, there's got to be something that we can do around these bits and pieces to be able to make this work. Potash, I struggle with it actually from the moral compass of like, okay, so you're going to make them go hungry? Like the people who are working the jobs, you're going to make their food get more expensive and less plentiful down in the States? That seems weird. Yeah. So how do we, economically, how can it be done?
3: Well, I mean, I'm of the mind that we need a deal. We need certainty. And, so I don't know what happened last week, but, it came as a huge disappointment because it's now penalizing a lot of companies. So in my view, instead of spending time retaliating, which I don't think is a good idea, tariffs are a bad idea, but counter-tariffs are even worse. And retaliating, we have 21 countries, that have come to the conclusion that this is not a trade war. This is about, you know, a shift in policy from the U.S. perspective, a shift in trade policy. And, so 21 countries have actually signed on and now they have certainty. They have some clarity. They're facing tariffs, but this fascination of eliminating tall tariffs and thinking we're special and different is a dangerous place to be. So I certainly wouldn't want to see an array of counter tariffs. And of course, today we just learned that, we got a maple taco, in fish and seafood coming from the U.S. Ottawa has decided not to counter tariff fish and seafood for obvious reasons, because if you do that, you'll penalize, the Atlantic region. You'll penalize harvesters. You'll penalize processing plants here, and you'll penalize the restaurant industry and including sushi lovers, of course. And they decide to backtrack on that. So if you're so fascinated in responding dollar for dollar, quote unquote, you're going to miss an opportunity to settle things once and for all. And so, and people are arguing, well, President Trump will change his mind, so why deal with him? Well, he has 21 deals. He hasn't changed his mind on those deals. So why with number 22 would he change his mind?
1: That's fascinating. I didn't go there. You're far more positive than I am. I went to the seafood is because those are typically liberal voting areas. But maybe that's me just being pessimistic.
3: Well, you're right. Absolutely. So that I think after Tuesday's announcement, a few people made phone calls to explain that 90% of seafood that we eat in Canada is imported and 90% of seafood produced in Canada is exported. So at some point, you're going to punish someone in Canada. So someone actually probably provided a world map to the PMO probably yesterday saying, you may want to rethink this. And they did. So, I mean, good on them. I mean, it's good to change your mind on something. But at the end of the day, I think there's an underappreciation for, you know, settling a deal instead of just thinking about retaliating and targeting resources and potash and energy and everything else.
1: So the article that Sylvain wrote, give it a Google, you'll find it really quickly online about the don't touch the pink gold.
3: Pink gold.
1: Potash in Saskatchewan. Pink gold.
3: There's some potash in New Brunswick, by the way.
1: Oh, is there really?
3: Did you know that?
1: No, yeah. I did not know that. I did not know that.
3: But we're not exploring it. There's not enough money. We're just leaving it there.
1: We just leave it there?
3: Yeah.
1: Is this like there's no case for LNG in Canada that we went through a few years ago?
3: Whatever.
1: All right, so we're going to continue here. Food Professor is going to stay with us because I have questions about tea for tariff and grocery stores sidestepping the responsibility of high prices and being able to blame it on a giant tea on the shelf. So how does that look, and really how does it land in our lives when it comes for our perspective? That was good business stuff. What about you and me and the grocery store? Shane Hewitt and the Night Shift will be right back.
2: It's a culinary competition of global proportions. The world will compete to crown the next global MasterChef. The fight for flavor goes international as Gordon Ramsay leads a new season of MasterChef Global Gauntlet. 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

0: the ingredient, just like you just described, right?
1: Exactly.
0: Sometimes it's the timer of the piece, right? So we can't even discern in today's economy with parts moving around the world what actually is Canadian. My beard oil, great example. My beard oil is designed, fragrance built, mixed in Canada, right? Mm. My bottles are from China. The oils are from all over the world. So is it by Canadian? So, okay, yes, it's by Canadian because it's a Canadian product. But are the ingredients Canadian? Well, no, they're from around the world. They're just not from America. But you can kind of see how the don't buy American is negative and the buy Canadian is positive, but it doesn't make things clear for people, much like it is with food.
1: That's right. No, I agree completely. So it brings more confusion, I think, to a grocery shopper. And that's why some of these things are a little ridiculous. And I know that right now industry wants to protect itself, but it's not like last year. I mean, there's still some silliness out there, but it's not as bad as last year. I think that the counter tariff round was not as dangerous as it was last year. So I see no case for industry grocers to do something like this and inform the public about what's happening to food supply chain economics up the food chain before food actually ends up on shelves in stores.
0: Well, now, I think that everybody who's shopping who doesn't think, oh, ingredients and parts, because they don't follow this too closely. They're busy living lives and having great lives and being great human beings. And they go to the grocery store and then they see a cell phone and it says designed in the USA because it's an iPhone or whatever. Yeah. But it doesn't. They're like, oh, I thought I heard that electronics was covered. No, because it was built in China. So that one actually doesn't count. Right. But then they go and they see a coffee pot that is the price up. And the rest of them aren't. And they're like, I don't understand what's going on here. I just want a Canadian coffee pot. Can I have a Canadian coffee pot, please? And they can't. You just can't.
1: No.
0: Coffee's a great example.
1: Yeah.
0: Would be, because they talk about mixed blends from around the world. I don't know if there's any way that we can be more clear about it.
1: And last year, Prime Minister Trudeau decided to tariff coffee coming into Canada. We don't grow coffee in Canada. So that was silly. And we all pay for it.
0: Well, so is Donald Trump's hockey sticks too, though. There's one Canadian company that actually makes hockey sticks, and they're wood hockey sticks for the nostalgia wood stick users. They're not like a retail mass selling thing. That would have everything to do, much like Lake America. That was just internet trolling. That has made policy. It's dumb.
1: Lake America. I think we should start calling Buffalo Wings Fort Erie. Rings. How's that?
0: That's a great idea, hey? Niagara Wings.
1: Stand strong.
0: That's a great idea.
1: Strong.
0: We'll call it Niagara Wings. Fort Erie's good, too.
1: It's Niagara Wings. Whatever. Yeah, absolutely.
0: We should call Tony Chapman.
1: Yes.
0: He'll come up with a good word.
1: Absolutely.
0: The Niagara Wings. Buffalo Wings. Niagara Wings.
1: Yeah.
0: I think this is good.
1: Let's steal it. Let's do it.
0: Yeah.
1: Absolutely. Let's have a
0: look
1: poll.
0: At this. Brain, what should we call Buffalo Wings? If we are going to be pro-Canada...
1: Yeah.
0: And we're not going to, they're no longer buffalo wings, can't be buffalo sauce.
1: They stole our lake. We're going to steal a recipe back. Wings.
0: Of all the lakes.
1: And it's supply managed on top of that. So it's very Canadian.
0: Of all the water they can steal, though, that's probably the one.
1: You can walk on it, I hear.
0: It's not that bad anymore.
1: Oh
0: my goodness.
1: Oh my God. Yeah.
0: Food Professor Podcast. Get connected. Dr. Sylvain Charlevoix. Back to school. Back to work. Dalhousie and, the Food Professor Podcast continues to be top of the charts in Canada. So, go give it a Google and follow along. 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So, but they share the expertise with us. Thanks, bud.
1: All right. Bye.
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